0: submitted a letter of resignation to the office of the Supreme Leader. The letter states the president and his government have been excluded from major decision-making. Staying in the Middle East, Israeli troops have captured a strategic mountain topped with a crusader-built castle in southern Lebanon. In the deepest incursion of the country in more than 25 years, the military reported on Sunday. And the U.S. and Senegal met in a friendly match in Charlotte. That's leading up to the World Cup. The U.S. won 3-2.
1: We're continuing the run down the right side. Options in the middle. Balogun is one of them. It's Balogun! Balogun gets his goal!
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19: Welcome. It is the Ben Ferguson Show. It is nice to have you with us. We've got a lot to chat about on the show. And let's talk about one of the biggest stories. There is a guy running for office in Maine. He is a Nazi. He's a guy that had a Nazi SS tattoo on his chest. He is a guy that has said some incredibly radical and extreme things. He's an individual that has mocked people who have fought, protected, and defended this country and said that they should die or deserve to die. And this is a guy who the Democratic Party seems to be willing to protect at all costs until maybe today. Now, let me explain what happened and what changed. I want to take you back to Eric Swalwell as the basis for this story. You may remember Eric Swalwell, scumbag, a guy that everybody knew had major problems, a guy that the Democratic Party knew they had major scandals around him, and they protected him at all costs because he was one of those, you know, easy on the eye TV guys. He was a guy that hated Donald Trump. He was a guy that went after Donald Trump. He was a Trump attack dog. And so the Democratic Party was willing, more than happy, like more than willing to look the other way, was more than willing to say, yeah, we like him. We know that he's got all these problems with women in the office, and we know that there's all these stories about him being a pretty terrible person and a lot of issues, but we don't really care because he's doing all these other things for us, so we like him. Now, the Democratic Party had to make a choice. And the choice that they had to make was, do we get rid of Eric Swalwell in California in the governor's race once we realize just how bad, all right, he is for us, the Democratic Party, and we may lose the governorship because of Eric Swalwell and all the scandals that exploded on him. So what the Democrats did is they started leaking their own intel on Eric Swalwell to destroy him from within. It was not Republicans that destroyed him. By the way, the media, the same media that protected Eric Swalwell at all costs, were the same media that then worked with the Democratic machine to take him down. They knew everything that he had been accused of. They just didn't report on it. They knew what a problem it was, and that's why they protected him at all costs. But once the Democratic machine said, hey, this guy may cost us the governorship, we got to go, we got to get rid of him, that's when the media started turning. And Eric Swalwell was like in total shock. And it was one of those like, wait a second, guys, I'm part of the machine, right? I'm one of you guys. What are you doing? Like, I mean, really, what are you doing? Why are you doing this? And it was clear that the Democratic Party said, hey, like, we've enabled you for a long time. We protected you. We know all your secrets. We're going to start leaking them. And we're going to force you to drop out of this race. And that's, by the way, exactly what happened. Now, you fast forward and you use that playbook in what's happening in Maine. You got Susan Collins, who's a, many would refer to as a rhino Republican in name only. Now, to be clear, I have actually defended Susan Collins for quite some time because I understand Maine. Maine is not a conservative state. Proof of it is the fact they're running a Nazi in the Democratic Party and they actually think that they can win with a Nazi, SS tattoo. Okay. So like, you got to understand, like, that is not a flyover country, Southern conservative state by any means. Susan Collins is an individual who I understand that she's not really a conservative. I'm happy that she's a Republican and that she gets elected from there because it matters when you're picking the leadership and who's in control in the Senate. I also think it's important that she is elected there instead of a Democrat because when it comes to things like the Supreme Court, she votes with the Republican nominee. That's incredibly important. I don't expect anything out of Susan Collins besides that. I really don't. I don't expect her to be conservative. I barely expect her to be like even moderate. I don't expect her to be a champion of Trump's ideas because I'm also a realist and I understand that in Maine, The fact that we even win is massive compared to how liberal Maine really is. And again, I go back to the proof of who the Democratic Party is running there. They're running a guy with a Nazi tattoo. Now, what has happened recently is so much has come out on this individual. And so much has come out on Plattner and the scandals that the Democratic Party now is actually pitching the bad stories on him, because I think what they're going to do is they're going to try to get rid of him altogether. They're going to force him out of the race. Now, the reason why they could force him out of the race and why this may actually work, this idea may work, is because the Democratic Party can pick somebody else very much like they did with Joe Biden if they get him out by, I think the data, if I remember correctly, Diaz, my producer, is it the 13th or the 17th? There was one, and I have too many dates in my head, but of June. If they can get him to drop out before then they can actually pick who they want to replace him with on the ballot, and that would be huge. And that's why the Democrats are now turning on him, not because they don't like him, but because they're worried that Susan Collins will win again, and that's the problem. By the way, I just looked it up. It's the 13th, okay? So they've got some time here to figure this out. They have until July 13th to decide what they're going to do. And what I think they're going to do is try to get rid of him before then, so they can then say, all right, we move on to another candidate, just like we did with Kamala Harris. Now, let's go back to the scandals here, all right, so you understand. The Wall Street Journal reported that Graham Plattner's wife flagged sexually explicit texts to his Senate campaign. Now, let me explain why she would do that. She wasn't like going in telling on her husband. She was explaining to them and trusting people on the campaign that she genuinely trusted all of the dirty laundry that may come out possibly. And when you work on a campaign, I have, you do opposition research. You literally hire your own team to go dig up any dirt they can find on you. And when they find that dirt on you, they then come back and then you basically rate it from 1 to 10 on how severe it is. And then do you think it's probably going to come out or not? Now, they've only been married a few years. She goes to the campaign as they're doing op research and is like, hey, this happened. She believes the campaign that they're, of course, on her team, on their team, right? They work for his campaign. Why would any of them leak it? This is the Democratic Party. They now use the information that she gave to them that they would have not found. They apparently would not have found it in opposition research. And they now leaked it to the press on their own because they're deciding now, yeah, we really want to get rid of Graham. And so from within, you had this leak, which is truly shocking. It is amazing that this actually happened, except if you understand the Democratic Party and you realize they are actually just soulless as a party, then it doesn't actually surprise you that much. Now, this scandal was created not by Republicans, not even by like some whistleblower or some woman that he sent these sexually explicit messages to. This is because of his own campaign staff that's supposed to be trying to get him elected. That's why I say get ready. Because what they did to Eric Swalwell, I believe they're trying to do right now to Graham Plattner. Now, the worry is, if you are a Republican, is you kind of wanted this guy to hang around until July 17th. Because if he would have, then they're stuck with him, and that gives us the best chance to win. What's also shocking is he's still up in the polls. I'm going to explain that part of the story coming up next, plus your phone calls. 1-800-474-9732, 1-800-474-9732. 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
19: Welcome back. It is the Ben Ferguson Show. Good to have you with us wherever you are tonight around the country. 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So let's look at the polls for Plattner, and this is the reason why Democrats are in this in-between, all right? So the latest polling shows that the candidate the Democrats chose, a Nazi, is currently leading the incumbent Senator Susan Collins. Now, the last poll that's public was May 27th, okay? So that is technically right before this newest scandal broke. I don't know if it's going to have much of an impact. I really don't. Because it shows in a new University of New Hampshire Survey Center poll released the 27th, it found Plattner at 51, Susan Collins at 42, Undecider other at 8%. Now, that gives Plattner a 9-point lead over Collins, the incumbent. The broader polling average is a little bit tighter, but it still shows Plattner with a 7.8% advantage. So if you take all the polls that are out there that have been done in this state for this race, and you do all of them and you average them, it's 48.8 to 41. Now, the polling comes even after Plattner had hit with multiple damaging stories, the tattoo linked to Nazi imagery, offensive Reddit posts, comments about veterans, recent reports involving sexually explicit texts sent to multiple women while married, is in the very end of this poll as well. Now, despite all this, Maine Democrats are staying with him because they don't care, because he's a radical, right? Like that's what this really boils down to. So, what they're worried about, what they're concerned about is, all right, do we get all this out there early so maybe we can get rid of him by July 17th, right, or the 16th, excuse me, or do we get it all out there early and then see if the polls hold him so we're not surprised in November, right? If you got all the bad stuff out there and they still stick with him, then we should stick with him, right? So you have the campaign that again, this is a tradecraft of the Democratic Party. This is Democrat on Democrat violence. The Democrats are pitching these stories. They want to see if the voters will change hard on Graham with these stories out there. And they're also worried that maybe he is a bad candidate. So why not chunk it all out there and then see what happens? Now, the New York Times says that Plattner's text with women concerned campaign at a Senate race took off. They were concerned, but no one did anything about it. Now they're leaking it. We also found out something that's even, I think, more shocking than that is Graham Plattner has an active profile on a Predator's Paradise messaging app. All right. There is apparently this app, first I've heard of it in my life, called Kik. And it's known as a hotbed for child pornography, kidnapping, and sexual abuse. The campaign, all right, that is dealing with all these scandals, yet still got an 8-9 point lead, now has another story. And this story is one that he had to know about, all right? The Maine Democrat is a registered user on Kik, the National Center on Sexual Exploitation, deems the anonymous messaging app a, quote, predator's paradise, thanks to a number of features that allow underage users to join the app and then communicate with adults. So you have that scandal now about this guy. I'll be honest with you. I don't know if it's going to actually matter. And you're probably sitting there going, Ben, are you kidding me? The Nazi tattoo didn't matter. Him talking about doing sexual things in a porta potty didn't matter. The text messages with these women, that didn't matter. And now you have him having an active profile on what is described as a predator's paradise, a messaging app. I don't know if that matters. By the way, the same Democratic Party, they didn't care that Joe Biden wasn't cognitively available to be the president of the United States of America as long as it meant that they had power. That's all that mattered. They only cared about having the power, which is really what I think this goes back to as well. This is just, we want the power, right? Like, that's what we want. That's all we really care about. We just need the power. He's the guy, and he'll be a radical for us. He'll be a radical. He'll be an extremist. So we're good. Now, you look at the Nazi tattoo and the Reddit posts, right? And you think, surely that would have been enough. No. Then the women texts, no. Now on a sexual deviant website for pedophiles, no. That's probably not enough. My buddy Clay Travis put out a tweet. It was very interesting. He said, so Graham Plattner had a Nazi chest tattoo for 20 years, rooted for military members to get killed, lied about being poor. He went to a rich boarding school, and he was sending nudes to multiple women, and his wife caught him and told the campaign. Then that's not enough. So then you have him on this deviant website, right? Throw that up there as well. The campaign was conducting self-oppo research, and the wife disclosed she found out he'd been sexting other women, and the campaign decided it wasn't a big deal. No big deal. We'll move on. We still like him. I will tell you that if this guy gets elected, I'm actually not surprised. And the reason why I say that is because I do believe that this is now where the Democratic Party actually is. I believe they are filled with these types of people, and they want people like this to be in power. In fact, they want to empower people like this to be in power. Because if you empower people like this, then you can get your extremist ideals to become more reality. And do you really think that AOC and Graham Platner wouldn't get along famously? And Bernie Sanders, when you're putting in Marxism, socialism, and communism, like look at Mondani, he wants to take away private property now. I mean... What else can you say? And the Democratic Party, I really believe that they're like, all right, let's just throw it all out there, see what sticks with this guy. And then if the people still support him, then we'll stay all in. Because he's still having campaign events with top Democrats that are sticking by him. That's another part of this conversation that is really important. The Democrats are sticking with him, and they're doing the campaign events. They're out there lying about him, saying that he's this poor guy who's just trying to, you know, just stand up for the little guy when he was actually rich. They don't care. They're doing everything that they can now, okay? Everything that they can to put people like him in office. They're not embarrassed by him. They're not ashamed by him. They don't actually believe that this is a bad idea. I actually think they think this is the best idea ever, like the perfect idea. I think they think this is the candidate that we want. This is the candidate that we can get behind. This is the candidate that we can believe in. This is the candidate that could get us to the promised land, right? Like this is the guy. He's the one that can get us there. He will play in the Marxist, socialist, communist world that we need him to play in. He's the one that will push for transgendering children or legalizing drugs or weaponizing the government to go after Donald Trump and his cabinet. This is the guy that would blow up the Supreme Court if he can. He will take orders from us. He will do what we tell him to do. In a sane world, he would already be gone. But the Democratic Party is not a sane party. They are a radical extremist party. And they're showing it again. 1-800-474-9732. 1-800-474-9732. 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
2: Sometimes I'll be in California and they'll be like, you need to come here and run for governor. And I'm like, I couldn't get elected in New York. 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
0: Can you tell our candidates how?
2: I actually promised big, but we still over-delivered. And that's, I think, what people want. 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
4: I'm Carmen Roberts. President Trump told Fox News over the weekend the U.S. is very close to making a good deal with Iran.
5: Slowly but surely, we're getting, I think, what we want. And if we don't get what we want, we're going to end it a different way.
6: President Trump making clear that the military option remains on the table if Iran doesn't sign his deal.
4: Fox's Trey Yingston, Tel Aviv. Protests turned violent again last night in Newark, New Jersey. Tonight, the city is instituting a curfew to help state police get the anti-ICE protests under control. And the U.S. men's soccer team won today's so-called friendly game against Senegal, winning 3-2. The first official game is June 12th in California as the World Cup officially gets underway. 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
19: Get your reaction to all that we are talking about right now, including this radical who's running for office. 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I don't understand it, but this is now where we are. 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All right, let's talk real quick about Joe Biden. Joe Biden is going out on TV trying to convince America that somehow Joe Biden's debate performance concerned her so much so that she thought he was having a stroke, but then revealed that Joe Biden never looked like that any other day in the White House or in her life. If you believe that, I've got some ice to sell you in Antarctica. Joe Biden also has come out and she wants you to believe that she is somehow, I guess, like a victim here, that she was frightened, that she was scared by her husband's debate performance against Trump. And she said she thought that he was having a stroke. She was afraid. Yes, afraid.
11: Did you ever see signs that he was falling into cognitive decline?
12: No.
11: No.
12: No.
11: Truly.
12: No.
19: That is a pathological liar. Or someone that's incredibly stupid. Joe Biden just said there that she didn't believe it. Like none of that. Like she, like, I never saw anything change. She was asked about that debate night. She said, I thought he was having a stroke.
1: Were you horrified?

0: I think the engine's stalling out on me.
1: Yeah, that don't sound right.
0: Dang, got a lot more miles to go.
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3: And she then, before that, at a campaign event, talked about how amazing he did and how he killed it. Now, I understand the politics of this. So you're not going to walk out there and be, man, Joe, you really suck tonight. Right? Like you really suck tonight. I understand that. But you're also pathologically lying to the country when you walk on stage with a sign behind you that says, "Let's go, Joe," and you say this.
4: Joe, you did such a great job. You answered every question. You knew all the facts. And let me ask the crowd, what did Trump do? Lie! Yes.
3: Now, when she's saying this on stage, she looks like she's cognitively there, and he looks like he's just seen a ghost. He clearly didn't know what was going on. While he was president of the United States of America, he clearly didn't know what was happening. But that's what she did. Joe, you did such a good job. You answered all the questions. That's how that's how far we've fallen. That it's if you just answer all the questions. Let me remind you again of Joe Biden out there on the campaign trail.
4: Debate stage was Joe Biden, a president with integrity and character, who told the truth, and Donald Trump told lie after lie after lie. Oh, you're good. You're so good.
3: Did you hear that? Like, did you hear that? That's now where we are. You now have a Democratic Party that is coming out and saying, oh, well, it was just one time. Never happened before. Never happened before. Never seen him like this. All of them saw it. We saw it. The media saw it. And they all covered it up.
5: President Biden had said that he would never pardon his son.
6: He did.
5: And then he pardoned him. Did you urge the president to think again about that?
6: Well, you know, Joe said in the beginning, I won't pardon Hunter. I won't pardon Hunter. And
5: did you say?
6: And then the Justice Department changed. And I think that the process was not fair to Hunter. But then when Trump was elected, things changed, and we knew that he would target Hunter, and we just could not let our son go to jail on a charge that no one would go. I mean, no one has ever gone to jail for.
5: Did you urge the president to pardon Hunter?
6: Oh, gosh. I truly supported it. I wanted him to pardon Hunter at that point, and I agree with Joe.
5: President Biden, for the first time in history, also preemptively pardoned other members of your family. Why did he decide to do that?
6: I suppose for the same reason that he felt that they would be targeted.
5: Because you felt that the Trump Justice Department would target them, or the Trump administration,
6: yes,
5: would target them. Are you worried in publishing this book that the Trump administration will come after you?
3: I mean, this is insane. She writes a book. She then goes out there and she then tells you that everything that you saw didn't really happen the way that you saw it, and to not believe what your lying eyes. Oh, and by the way, please go spend money to buy my book so that you can read more of me rewriting history and rewriting the lies that have happened. They will never learn from what just happened. That's what I've learned from this. They will give you candidates that have Nazi tattoos. They will give you candidates that are on these creeper websites. They will give you socialist, Marxist, and communist candidates. They will give you the AOC.

Yankees, the Alma Mars, the Mandanis of New York, the Karen Basses of LA, and they will not care if you suffer because of their leadership, because it's ultimately clearly about one thing, and that is ultimate control over you. They want control at all costs. They want to be in charge of your life where you have no say-so in your life. And that's exactly why you are now witnessing this story unfold the way that it is unfolding. Because they're fine with lying to you. Like they really are. They are totally fine with lying to you. They are fine with you believing that this type of debate, conversation, whatever you want to call it, is somehow normal. They want you to believe that all of this is, in fact, normal. Now, you and I both know it's not normal. We understand the candidates are not normal. We understand that Joe Biden was in a massive cognitive decline. We understand that the Democratic Party protected Joe Biden and said we will never not protect Joe Biden until they thought they were going to lose. And then what they got rid of him the same way they're going to get rid of a very good chance of Platinum, the same way they got rid of Eric Swalwell. They excommunicated Joe Biden, a sitting president of the United States of America, and threw in Kamala Harris that, again, no one got to vote for. That's the story here. That's the whole ball game. 1-800-474-9732. 1-800-474-9732. 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Coming up, UNRWA. You may have heard of UNRWA. Remember that group tied to the United Nations? Well, we now have been told that the embattled UN Gaza Relief Agency has expanded to 1,500 staffers suspected of ties to terrorist organizations. I'm going to give you that story coming up next in the Ben Ferguson Show. 1-800-474-9732. A lot more coming up right after this.

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5: Allow Jesus Christ to be Lord over your finances. 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I mean, after all, if he's really Lord over all, and he is, the words of Psalm 24 ought to mean something to us in this matter. It says the earth is the Lord's and everything that's in it. Everything is his in the final analysis. So let him be Lord over your finances.
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12: 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We have a very big story that has been broken by the Washington Free Beacon. There is a U.S. probe of the embattled U.N. Gaza Relief Agency. It is now expanded to more than 1,500 staffers that have suspected ties directly to terrorist organizations like Hamas. It is known as UNRWA, and it could soon be labeled a foreign terrorist organization, but your tax dollars have actually been going there. There is momentum now growing for UNRWA to lose its diplomatic immunity as well, which would expose it to lawsuits from October 7th survivors and victims' families. Now, the media is not covering this. Thank goodness the Free Beacon is. And that's why we're going to use this show, and I hope you will take this show and share it everywhere you can on social media, because what I'm about to tell you should enrage all of you. Now, the federal investigation is into the staff at the United Nations Relief and Work Agency. It is the UN Gaza Relief Organization that's been closely linked now directly to Hamas. They say it will soon encompass more than 1,500 UNRWA-linked individuals suspected of direct terror ties. Now, this is an unprecedented dragnet reported here for the first time by the Washington Free Beacon. Where are all the other media outlets, and why are they not covering this, is the question you should be asking. Because all they did was ask basic questions, and they expose now what has been described as a humanitarian aid group. That's not what they were at all. Brimming with Hamas operatives, so actual terrorists within UNRWA. And then it's generating momentum because of this report in Congress and the Trump administration for not only harsher sanctions on the embattled aid group, but then maybe even designating them a terrorist organization. Quote, the punitive measures up for consideration include stripping UNRWA of its diplomatic immunity under U.S. law, which would open it up to legal action from terror victims and fully designate the aid organization as a foreign terrorist organization, because they're not doing aid at all. They're filled with terrorists. They are literally a terrorist organization. Now, that's coming according to not one, not two, but three Trump administration officials and other sources tracking the matter in Congress. Now, again, why is this the first that you and I are hearing about this, is the question we should all be asking. Now, these discussions have apparently accelerated since the Free Beacon reported in April that UNRWA and other UN agencies are stonewalling a federal probe into their ties directly to Hamas. The U.S. Agency for International Development Inspector General's Office, a law enforcement agency separate from the largely defunct USAID, has spent months independently unearthing evidence that countless UNRWA employees actually participated, listen carefully to this, in the Hamas October 7th terror attack. So these UNRWA employees were the terrorists in the October 7th terror attack. They say the probe will soon expand to more than 1,500 suspected militants with direct UNRWA ties. Now, UNRWA, an official organ of the notoriously anti-Israel United Nations, your tax dollars goes there, your tax dollars goes to UNRWA, is the only aid group with a large operation, quote unquote, in Gaza. Well, apparently it's just funneling money to terrorists. With as many as 13,000, they say, Gazan employees and a large distribution network. Man, that seems to work perfect for a terrorist organization. Now, UN officials have insisted, of course, and lied for years, that it's the only viable option for getting aid relief to the Gazans who are in need. Israel and its supporters have long claimed that UNRWA is fully infiltrated by Hamas. Now we see the evidence of that. and has cemented the terror group's control also over aid distribution, and much of that aid is actually sold off and they make money off of it, which is even more shocking. Now, USAID Inspector General is currently working with the State Department in the latter's effort to build a blacklist that will ensure terror-linked UNRWA employees cannot circulate to other aid organizations within the United Nations systems. Because, again, this is the United Nations. It's been infiltrated by terrorist organizations, and your dollars are going to them. The Inspector General has already confirmed that one UNRWA school principal, so this is a school principal, participated in the October 7th attacks as a member of Hamas East Battalion and has flagged multiple others for the State Department as well. Quote, the USAID Inspector General's cases coming in droves are corroborating the obvious parent subsidy relationship between UNRWA and Hamas in Gaza. A senior State Department official familiar with the investigation told the Free Beacon, saying if UNRWA was not a UN organization, it would be undeniably facing terrorist sanctions based on what USAID IG has uncovered. I have even more on this. I'm going to tell you the second part of the story, plus your phone calls. 1-800-474-9732. 1-800-474-9732. 1-800-474-9732. I'll say it again. This information will be in the podcast tomorrow. Please take this information, share it everywhere you can, and make this story explode. 1-800-474-9732. 1-800-474-9732. We'll take a break. Don't forget, you can follow me on Instagram at Ben Ferguson Podcast. I'll say it again, at Ben Ferguson Podcast. And on X, Ben Ferguson Show. Follow me during the break. We'll be right back.
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21: A curfew tonight. I'm Carmen Roberts, Fox News. The city of Newark, New Jersey is stepping up measures to deal with violent protests at an ICE detention center. Fox's Steve Harrigan reports from the scene.
22: We've seen a week, really, of steady violence at night, usually after dark. We see preparations once again in effect for a possible fight between police and protesters, so it still looks cloudy. As far as the security here goes, in front of this detention center, it is being controlled now by Newark police, not ICE agents. That's something something the governor made clear just a short time ago. And we did see violence overnight. Once again, protesters refusing to disperse. They were hit with tear gas and stun grenades. They were lobbing things at some of the police officers as well. So there was some heavy violence overnight. Several people arrested.
21: Governor Mikey Sherrill claims out-of-state groups are inflaming the tensions. Iran's president has reportedly asked to resign. Reports say that Masoud Pezeshkian told the Supreme Leader's office he has been shut out from major decision-making. Meantime, President Trump is pushing for changes to the proposed deal with Iran.
0: The New York Times and Axios report that President Trump sent tougher terms to Iran for a peace deal in an effort to exert pressure and to speed up the process. But it's unclear what changes were made to the potential agreement. This as the Strait of Hormuz remains closed to ship traffic and the U.S. continues its blockade.
21: Fox Business's Max Gordon in Tel Aviv. A United Airlines flight to Spain had to turn around mid-flight and return to Newark yesterday after a Bluetooth device's name sparked a security scare. It happened after a teenager reportedly renamed his Fitbit Bomb, and that triggered a scare when the name appeared on the onboard Bluetooth devices. The plane returned safely to Newark, where passengers evacuated and security teams swept the plane, and the flight later resumed. 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
24: 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It's in our lives here. And God wants more for you. 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
6: All right, welcome back. Hour 3, Ben Ferguson Show. Good to have you with us. And if you just joined us, we are talking about a shocking expose by the Free Beacon talking about UNRWA being filled with terrorists and those directly tied to terrorists. And your tax dollars have been going to terrorists through the United Nations. Yes, this is real. Yes, it is actually happening. Let me get back to the story. Now, this ongoing USAID Inspector General investigation, sources said, would logically not only lead to labeling UNRWA as a foreign terrorist group, but they say that the probe, quote, confirms that if it walks like a foreign terrorist organization and it talks like a foreign terrorist organization and employs foreign terrorist organization personnel, then a case actually exists that it should be a foreign terrorist organization. A second U.S. official also confirming that the Trump administration has to consider a whole of world approach to UNRWA that includes further executive action and policies that would strip the aid group's diplomatic immunity. It says if UNRWA could be sued in the American courts, the agency could very well collapse under the strain of defending itself from a October 7th related complaint alone, because there's a torrent of them if this many people are involved in that terrorist attack. Quote, there is a lot here we can do, said the official. A lot we could do. There has to be consequences for UNRWA, for its conduct and the run-up and the role in October 7th and continuing all the way to today with its ongoing refusal to adhere to legitimate and pressing American inquiries. Now, the Trump administration stripped virtually all remaining U.S. funding for UNRWA in February, citing its established links to Hamas. The agency, however, still enjoys that diplomatic immunity, and they can access some funds from the larger U.N. budget, which your tax dollars go to. And they facilitated Hamas's continued control over aid distribution in Gaza. And without immunities, the source explained, there is a potential exposure for a foreign terrorist organization designation, and then the massive lawsuits, which would then be for the courts to adjudicate. Now, additionally, they say the UNRWA funding remains a line item in the UN budget, and there's still American taxpayer dollars going towards that, and that's unacceptable. A third U.S. official confirmed the appetite for such action has been building since it became abundantly clear that UNRWA and other UN organizations, because again, UNRWA is not the only one, were not cooperating with the USAID Inspector General's probe. Why? Because they don't want you to know that they're actually terrorists and that your tax dollars are going to fund a terrorist organization and even terrorist attacks like October the 7th. Now, the USAID Inspector General also sent a letter to six separate UN agencies and the International Committee of the Red Cross. Yeah, you heard me say the Red Cross. In December, asking them to name all employees who worked on U.S. government-funded awards and provide their contact information and date and place of birth. The office also asked the agencies to detail their interactions with Hamas, among other requests. None, I'm going to say it again, none of the responding U.N. recipients provided the requested information pertaining to their personnel. The inspector general exposing that last month. Quote, given its history with Hamas, UNRWA does not have the luxury of not cooperating with an investigation and thinking there might be not be consequences, said the U.S. official. We will respond accordingly. Now, elements of all these discussions have also spilled into public view in the recent days as lawmakers call for UNRWA to be fully dismantled. Senator Tom Cotton, a Republican from Arkansas, now has 24 of his colleagues citing the USAID Inspector General's ongoing work, and they're now urging the Trump administration to take decisive action to fully dismantle UNRWA and eliminate it from the UN budget. Mike Lawler, a Republican from New York, and 90 other lawmakers in the House issued a similar call on Friday. Cotton told the Free Beacon that UNRWA's terrorist ties are clear, and the UN's attempt to hide those ties from the U.S. government is deeply concerning. It's long past time to completely dismantle the organization. Senator Ted Cruz and Bill Hagerty, Republican from Tennessee, very influential members of the Senate Foreign Relations Committee, both told the Free Beacon that it's time to move beyond merely freezing UNRWA's funding, particularly as the USAID Inspector General continues to unearth evidence of Hamas complicity. Either they come clean or I expect growing momentum for designating them for the support they give to terrorists, Cruz said. Hagerty called it appalling that other UN agencies today are still stonewalling the Trump administration's ongoing investigations, adding that if UN agencies refuse to show basic transparency and then accountability, then the executive branch and Congress must respond. Richard Goldberg, who served in both Trump administrations, currently a senior advisor with the Foundation for Defense of Democracies think tank, said authorities already exist. Let me rephrase that. Authorities already exist to impose terrorism sanctions on UNRWA if the president so chooses. The Justice Department's position right now is that UNRWA does not enjoy privilege or immunity, Goldberg said. That means nothing stops the Treasury Department from imposing terrorism sanctions on UNRWA to force its closure. Some people might be afraid of breaking eggs at the UN while the Gaza Board of Peace is still young, but I guarantee UNRWA's survival will be the death of the Board of Peace the second Donald Trump leaves office. By the way, I couldn't agree more. Let me say a couple things here in closing. One, God bless the Washington Free Beacon for doing this work, because it's incredible what they just exposed. Number two, this is why I do this show, to give you this type of information. And then I hope what you will do is take this exact information and share a podcast anywhere you can on social media. You can also text the link to the podcast to anybody in your phone contact list so that they can hear what I just gave you. There needs to be insane amounts of pressure from us as Americans on Congress right now, telling Congress right now, hey, guys, we're not going to send you any more money if you're going to give it to terrorist organizations. By the way, that's not crazy. That's common sense. Common sense says exactly that. Common sense says you don't send money to terrorists. Okay, I'm going to say it one more time. You don't send money, American tax dollars, to terrorists. That's what you don't do. And I think all of us should be angry. We should be frustrated. We should be demanding accountability in a way that we have not seen so far. 1-800-474-9732. 1-800-474-9732. I want to get some of your phone calls in here, get your reaction to all this. And Diaz, if you'll tell me where you want me to go first. Richard, welcome. You're on the Ben Ferguson Show. Nice to have you with us tonight. Hello.
7: How you doing, Ben? Great show tonight. I was telling your producer, I know you talked about Biden, you know, his wife did, and CBS, I like this new guy on there. We're talking, but I don't think she, you know, and to me, he's not done anything for this country. I mean, you know, bringing immigrants over here and, you know, getting free lunches and things. I go back to what Nancy Pelosi tore the president's speech up. This is not fair to me, to the American people, Ben. I think we need
6: I go back to the simple issue here with UNRWA. 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They're demanding it. In fact, they took it and they're giving it to terrorists because that's how much they hate innocent people because they are Jewish. Let's be clear. This is anti-Semitism. It's the Ben Ferguson Show. 1-800-474-9732. 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
6: 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Phone lines are open. Also want to get you just real quick some breaking news that is interesting. I don't know how this is going to play out, but Iran's president As request adds a new twist, we're being told, to the U.S.-Iran talks as Trump is weighing a new peace proposal. There is a rift right now, we're being told, within the regime. President Donald Trump has yet to announce a final determination on the proposed Iran peace agreement as of right now. Trump said on Friday that he would make a decision after a Situation Room meeting over the weekend, but that meeting ended with no announcement. We also know that the U.S. military disabled a Gambian-flagged cargo vessel in the Gulf of Oman on Saturday as part of Trump's blockade on Iranian ports. Israel is also continuing to dive deeper into Lebanon in its effort to weed out Hezbollah despite its supposed ceasefire with the nation. An Iranian president has reportedly submitted a letter of resignation to the office of the supreme leader as well. We also know the French president, Macron, has urged Washington and Tehran to reach an agreement as soon as possible. No one cares what the France says, by the way. But what we have learned is the president of Iran has apparently submitted a letter of resignation to the office of the supreme leader. Citing a source, Iranian International reported Sunday that the letter stated the president and his government have been excluded from major decision-making in Iran. The report also said the ensuing vacuum had allowed hardline factions within the Islamic Revolutionary Guard, known as the IRGC, to take control of key affairs. In the letter, the president reportedly wrote that under such circumstances, he's unable to govern effectively or fulfill his legal responsibility, and for that reason, requested to step down immediately. The outlet said it was unclear whether the supreme leader's office would accept the president's resignation. Now, President Trump described Iranian officials as very tough negotiators and emphasized the United States is taking a patient approach to securing a broader agreement during an interview with Laura Trump. In April, Trump also said the regime was seriously fractured, citing the nation's internal divisions. Well, now you see clear proof of that as well. So things have obviously changed and changed very quickly in Iran. And this goes back to, like, who are you actually negotiating with, right? Like, who's the president really negotiating with? Who is he actually working with, right? These are all really interesting and tough questions that I think go back to the core point here, which is the president saying, I'm not going to be held hostage by the midterm elections, and Iran's economy is teetering. Now we see the president of Iran who just jumps in here is like, yeah, we're like, I'm resigning. And people are like, they don't even know if he'll accept the resignation. Like, we're not even sure who's really in charge of the country, because the president of Iran is actually saying they don't know who's in charge of the country. They're saying, the president of Iran is saying, like, they're not in the room for the decision-making that's happening. They're not in the room. I really, really think about that. Michael Oren was on my good friend, my dear friend, Mark Levin's radio TV show on Fox called Life, Liberty, and Levin. And I want you to hear what he had to say about Iran and their nuclear program. And I think it's important that we put this in perspective of what's happening right now. Listen to Michael Oren.
0: I get the sense Israel is very concerned, very nervous how this works out, because everything's at stake. This is an enemy that wants to blow Israel off the face of the map. That's why they're pursuing nuclear weapons. That's why they're pursuing thousands of ballistic missiles. Tell me, what is the mindset in Israel with the Israeli people and so forth?
1: Very concerned, Mark. I'll be very frank with you. Very concerned that if the regime is thrown a lifeline through sanction relief, through the unfreezing of frozen assets, you're talking about tens and tens of billions of dollars, then it will continue to fund Hezbollah. It'll continue to fund Hamas. It'll continue to build intercontinental ballistic missiles that have threatened us. And the Iranians will lie about their nuclear program the way they lied about the range of their ballistic missiles. They said, oh, it only goes 2,000 kilometers. It turned out it went 4,000 kilometers and reached not just the Middle East, but parts of Europe. So you're dealing with a regime that lies and does want to just to destroy us. On the other hand, you know, what's at stake is the possibility of an entirely different Middle East, of peace between Israel and Lebanon, peace between Israel and Syria, peace between Israel and Saudi Arabia, even peace between Israel and a post-Ayatollah Iran. and the restoration of a Pax Americana, Mark, that would extend from the shores of the Mediterranean to the banks of the Ganges. That's what it would look like. And a total game changer. The Russians wouldn't mess around with America anymore. The Chinese wouldn't dare touch Taiwan. Everything would change. And we're at a tremendous hinge of history right now, where everything hangs in the balance. And what I want to say to the president, if I, you know, had that elevator talk with him, as they talk about in Washington, where you get, you know, caught in an elevator with somebody for 2 minutes, I'd say to him, Mr. President, you have an opportunity to go down in history, not as one of the great presidents of American history, but one of the great leaders of all time, the ultimate game changer. And I know it's difficult and under your immense pressures economically, politically, but stay the course. Stay the course and run out the clock on these guys, because they have a
6: run out the clock on these guys. You notice the wording he used there. You have the leverage, Mr. President. You don't have to go with a bad deal. He also goes on to say the president has to show strength through not being willing to take a bad deal.
0: You know what else? Let's say my team loses the midterm elections in the House of Representatives. They're still not going to be able to stop the Commander-in-Chief, the President of the United States, under our Constitution, from doing what he needs to do and what he wants to do. War Powers Act, no War Powers Act, and all the rest of it. Unless they intervene in a budgetary way and literally cut us off. But that's on them if they do it. I think the President has made the effective case that we've got to end the nuclear threat and all the rest. But there are more than nuclear threats here, is your point. It is very, very important for people to understand this. And you're right. There's a choice now. Either a complete game changer in the Middle East that affects the entire world in a positive way, or we still have these scoundrels around threatening, killing, terrorism, certainly after President Trump leaves office and there's another president. Final words.
1: Final word is we want very much for other countries to join the Abraham Accords. I think that that the president turned to Saudi Arabia, to Pakistan, to other countries, even to Iran, saying, join these accords. This is the new Middle East. But that can only happen if America shows muscle. The countries that did sign on to those accords did so because they believed that America was strong. America had their backing. And we can't have a situation where the war ends where people will think, well, America didn't see through to the end, and we're going to have to make up in some way with Iran. An angry and wounded neighbor. That would be very bad for Israel, but I think for the entire Middle East and the world. Again, to the president, please stay the course. There are tens and tens of millions of people who are looking to you right now to do precisely that.
6: Very interesting to hear that perspective. I want to get to your phone calls. 1-800-474-9732. 1-800-474-9732. 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Phone lines are open. We'll get your thoughts, your reaction to all this, see what you think about it. And should the president make sure that we actually get the right deal? There are many, by the way, who believe you should get the wrong deal. There are many who actually believe that you should just hurry up and end this thing and move on and get my gas prices back down. There are others that believe, no, this is a terrorist organization that is trying to get a nuclear weapon, and you don't get a redo on that. I agree with that sentiment. Every other Democrat and Republican president of my lifetime has said that we cannot allow Iran to get a nuclear weapon, except many of those tried appeasement. Hell, they even tried paying them off. None of it worked. They just kept getting closer and closer and closer and closer and closer to a nuclear weapon. None of it worked. None of it. I am shocked that we're having to have this type of debate. And there's a lot of people like, oh, you know, it's never going to happen to me. They're not going to get a nuclear weapon. They're not going to blow me up. It's not going to ever really happen. So why do I care? Okay. If you use that logic, then tell me what happens if they do get a nuclear weapon. And if they give it to a terrorist organization, I don't think that's a crazy question to ask. 1-800-474-9732, 1-800-474-9732. It's the Ben Ferguson Show. A lot more coming up.

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1: Sometimes I'll be in California and they'll be like, you need to come here and run for governor. And I'm like, I couldn't get elected in New York. Or you can't. I could get elected in South Carolina.
0: Can you tell our candidates how?
1: I actually promised big, but we still over-delivered. And that's, I think, what people want. And when you do that, people trust you. We're showing self-government can work. Do the things that you want government.
2: I'm Jim Ausman. Here's what's happening. Democratic Senate candidate Graham Plattner has another controversy that's raising eyebrows. Plattner sent racy texts to women other than his wife. Republican Jonathan Bush, candidate for governor in Maine, says Plattner has more problems than that.
3: Scumbag or no, he's a socialist. He wants to bring the American dream to its knees and replace it with socialism.
2: Meantime, New Jersey Senator Cory Booker is calling the DOJ's anti-weaponization fund a slush fund.
4: This is ridiculous that a president should be able to appropriate money to himself, Congress's job, and then give it out to people who beat police officers on January 6th.
2: Booker on ABC, the fund has faced backlash from both parties. 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
14: Ben Ferguson Show. It is nice to have you with us tonight. I want to get to your phone calls and get some of your reaction to what all we've been talking about. We got some breaking news coming out of Iran. We've got some crazies. by the way, this just happened a couple hours ago, and I want you to hear the latest reporting, and then we're getting these excerpts, this interview with Donald Trump, about Iran, all right? So let me just let you hear what the president had to say, and here's a little tease about Iran and the deal.
15: In chief has a new plan to mark America's 250th birthday. Alex Hogan is tracking it all from the White House. Hey, Alex.
16: Hi, Brian. So new reports that President Trump submitted tougher terms to Tehran, although we have not heard an official reaction on that from the White House. And it's been 2 days since President Trump held that two-hour long meeting in the Situation Room as to how to move forward. He's not made an announcement on any such decision so far. But yesterday in a sit-down interview on Fox, he said that Washington still holds the cards.
17: Number one, the strait has to be opened immediately and has to be free, no tolls, et cetera, et cetera. And number two is they can't have a nuclear weapon. That's all there is. It's very simple. And then we're going to get out of there.
16: Amid reports of this new framework sent to Tehran, Iran's top negotiator today says that no agreement will be reached until Iran's rights are secured, and they won't believe promises, only actions. The Commerce Department this week releasing new data showing that U.S. inflation increased at its fastest pace in 3 years in April, a change driven by higher energy prices due to the war in Iran. Democrats argue the cost on Americans is too high.
18: This has been an absolute disaster for the United States. Obviously, the primary impact is here at home as families and businesses are being ruined by gas prices. They're $6 a gallon in some places, but it's just been a humiliation for the United States, and it's made Iran more powerful.
16: Back here at the White House, the president spent the day at his golf club in Virginia. On Truth Social, he's called to cancel the concert series on the National Mall for Freedom 250 after a number of artists said that they would no longer participate, calling the event partisan. Interior Secretary Doug Burgum reacted today to that on CNN.
19: Some musicians want to play music for everybody, and some musicians seem to have segmented their audiences the same way politicians have. But this is Freedom 250, and the celebration of the 250 is a nonpartisan event.
14: Nonpartisan event. I had to play that part in that. We're also hearing the president shooting down a fake CNN report that his Iran deal doesn't address their nuclear program, something they've been floating for several hours. He said this in his interview with his daughter-in-law. Listen. Up with

0: The one guarantee that I have to have is that there will be no nuclear weapons. They've agreed to that. And it was very interesting. They originally said, we will not develop a nuclear weapon. I said, well, what happens if you buy a nuclear weapon? So now it says we will not develop or in any way purchase a military weapon. That's a big difference. So we're getting what we want slowly. Very tough negotiators. It takes a long time. I'm in no hurry. I'd like to say I'm in a hurry because, you know, gasoline prices are going to come tumbling down. But if you're going to be in a hurry, you're not going to make a good deal. And slowly but surely, we're getting, I think, what we want. And if we don't get what we want, we're going to end it a different way.
1: So that's interesting because I think everyone has acknowledged that the United States has been in a defensive position against Iran. They've been aggressive to some extent, and we've been defensive. Is there...
2: You listen to just the president's words here. He doesn't seem worried. He made America first hardball demands that the Iranian regime figured out. There was a two-hour situation room meeting. The president said, I'm going to hold strong here. There's going to be no tolls in the strait, freedom of movement, destroying the nuclear dusk, and no nuclear weapons or nuclear program. The president doesn't seem to be backing down from that at all. We shouldn't have, and again, the president making it clear, we're not going to be held hostage. The president also is, as many have described it, supercharging the Iranian nuclear talks with ironclad demands, stricter than ever nuclear restrictions, and full control over the Strait of Hormuz. So, like, you put this together, and the president doesn't seem to be making any of the concessions that CNN is accusing him of.
3: And reports indicate President Trump is holding the line in negotiations with Iran, demanding several amendments to the proposed agreement during a Situation Room meeting late last week. Now, the president spoke with Fox News over the weekend, indicating the United States is very close to a good deal.
0: So we're getting what we want slowly. Very tough negotiators. It takes a long time. I'm in no hurry. I'd like to say I'm in a hurry because, you know, gasoline prices are going to come tumbling down. But if you're going to be in a hurry, you're not going to make a good deal. And slowly but surely, we're getting, I think, what we want. And if we don't get what we want, we're going to end it a different way.
3: President Trump making clear the military option remains on the table if Iran doesn't sign his deal. Secretary of War Pete Hegseth traveled to Singapore, where he echoed President Trump's desire to reach an agreement with Iran, adding that the U.S. military capabilities are the most powerful incentive for Iran to give up its nuclear ambitions.
4: So Iran knows very, very clearly what our expectations are, and that's on the negotiating team to deliver. They're coming in our direction. The talks have been productive. I think they know where it needs to go.
3: In addition to Iran, we're also tracking developments in the conflict between Israel and Iran's largest proxy, Hezbollah. Drones and rockets soared through the skies of northern Israel throughout the weekend as Israel launched new airstrikes and pushed ground forces deeper into southern Lebanon.
5: From here, the battle against Hezbollah in the north is being managed. And I must tell you that there are very impressive results here. Our forces have crossed the Litani. They have advanced to controlling positions.
3: The belief here is if an agreement is reached between the United States and Iran, it could end the conflict along Israel's northern border. Even in the last 5 minutes, sirens were sounding across the northern part of this country amid new Hezbollah attacks.
2: So there it is. 1-800-474-9732. Jim, thanks for waiting. You're on the Ben Ferguson Show. Nice to have you with us. Go ahead.
6: The United States has enough gas and oil for the next 200 years. It don't cost the United States any more money now to produce gas than it did a while back. Just because other countries raise their prices, why is the United States? The United States has no reason. If you compare their profit to what it costs to make the gas right now, you'll see how much more money they're making. The oil companies are a bunch of stinking crooks. They saw a chance to make a bunch of money, and that's what they're doing. There's no excuse to raise the price of gas in the United States when it don't cost any more to produce it.
2: Well, I understand the point you're making, but the reality is it's a global economy, and especially with
6: oil. Who cares?
2: Oil.
6: We're the United States. We're not global. We're the United States.
2: Okay, you can say what you want to say on that, but then there's reality of how oil and gas works. I'm in Texas. A lot of my friends are in oil and gas.

0: gas. It's an international commodity. You don't put borders around your country with oil and gas. Unfortunately, that's not how that works, right? You could say, you could argue, well, maybe that's what we should do. But there's a lot of companies that would say, no, that's not what we should do at all. I agree we have enough of our own oil. But when you take off the Middle East and it's a global commodity, just like cotton is, okay, cotton's no different. Soybean is no different. Rice is no different, right? Like, these things all change based on what's happening around the world. Fertilizer is another example of this. And so I agree with you. We should be, as President Trump said, drill, baby, drill, and you get the markets, you know, much more friendly to consumers. But there's a certain point where if you drill, baby, drill too much and you lower the price below where there's a profit line in America, because you need, I mean, I don't know if you know this, Jim, but most exploration in the U.S., especially fracking, cannot make money at $40 and $50 a barrel. Did you know that?
1: So raise it up so they do make money. You still don't have to compare the price of what it costs to produce the oil now and compare their profit, and you'll see how much extra money they're making.
0: So what do you think we should, what, like, make oil production communism where the government controls it, or socialism?
1: No, but I'm saying the oil companies control themselves. But they're a bunch of stinking crooks.
0: Okay,
1: they
0: So what are you saying? What are you proposing to fix it then? Because it's easy to complain. So are you saying that the United States government should set a max amount of money you're allowed to make per barrel of oil? Is that what you're saying?
1: No, oil companies should. They should keep the price where it was before this other stuff started.
0: There's ignorance is bliss, I guess, for you. That's not how it works. I already explained to you.
1: Well,
0: you don't want
1: it. It should work that way.
0: Okay, so it should work that way. I think someone should pay me $10 million to the show. They don't, because it's it would be a bad business decision if the show isn't making more than $10 million.
1: So,
0: like Jim, what did you do for a living back in the day?
1: What do I do?
0: Yeah,
1: I build weightlifting equipment.
0: Okay, should someone pay you $10 million for that equipment?
1: First of all, they're not going to pay it. And besides that, I'm not going to gouge somebody.
0: Okay,
1: that's what the oil companies are doing.
0: So you want price fixing, and you want the government to regulate it because the private sector...
1: The private sector will never do that.
0: The private sector will never do that. That's like the biggest pipe dream I've ever heard of.
1: Because they're a bunch of crooks.
0: Okay, so moral of the story is, you're saying the oil companies are crooks, but you don't want the government to regulate them, but you want to demand that they give you cheaper gas. Got it. By the way, I live in the real world. Unfortunately, that ain't ever going to happen. So it's just not. Ben Ferguson Show, more coming up.
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0: All right, welcome back. It is the Ben Ferguson Show. It is nice to have you with us tonight. 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It is called the 47 Morning Update. 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So down with the 47 Morning Update as well. All right, let me get to your phone calls. 1-800-474-9732. 1-800-474-9732. Kathleen, thanks for waiting. You're on the Ben Ferguson Show. Hello.
22: Hi, thank you for taking my call.
0: Absolutely,
22: well,
0: go ahead.
22: Thank you. First of all, I think that the president should defund the United Nations completely and get out of it. It's a communist organization. And secondly, what he's doing in Iran is perfect. He needs to keep on doing it because these people are very dangerous. He got his doctorate on the jihadists, doing his dissertation on them, and here's what he said their plans are for the United States of America, even in our own country. And I'm quoting here what he wrote. Our work in America is a grand jihad, destroying Western civilization from within. When we destroy the West, it will be like a dream realized. What is our role in the U.S.? Make jihad against the unbelievers. That is their plan right here in the United States. We need to get these people out of our country.
0: Let me say this, a couple of things about what you just said. One, I agree with you that the radical Islamists, they play the long game. They play the long game, and they understand that not only can they play the long game, but the more and more they can get into this country and get their tentacles in this country and have sympathizers in this country and get people elected in this country and colonize in this country, the more power they have. We see that with Mandani in New York right now is a great example of this. And I agree with you that that is something we should be incredibly concerned over. Sharia law is something I worry about. As many parts of this country, they set it up internally. That's a problem. They don't assimilate into this country, the radical Islamists, the way that you do when you move to another country. That's a problem. They don't love this country. They want to destroy it from within. That's a problem. And I totally agree with you. Now, the question of defunding, look, I'm an advocate for us taking our dollars and saying to the UN, here's a dollar a year. We are going to do the bare minimum. We'll still be at the table. We'll still show up, but we're not going to be the big funder that we are now. And I think you can use the fact that money's going to terrorists as a perfect example. Aid going to terrorists is a perfect example. Like, this is not hard to defend, folks. And the president of the United States of America, I also think, is probably setting the groundwork for that right now. Like, that seems to be part of what he's doing, is really setting that groundwork to say, okay, you know what we're going to do here? This is what we're going to do here. What we're going to do is we're going to expose, we're going to call out, we're going to investigate, and we're not going to back down. I think that may be the best part of this of the Trump presidency, to be honest with you, is that he's not going to do it. Like, this is something that he refuses. He absolutely refuses to do. And I think that's so important. Kathleen, I appreciate the phone call. 1-800. Scott, we lost you there. We'll try to get you back. Paul, welcome. Paul, you're on the Ben Ferguson Show. Nice to have you with us. Hello.
1: Thanks for taking my call. I wanted to jump back a little bit just for a minute. There was four different Vogue magazine cover shoots for Biden.
0: For Joe Biden. Yeah.
1: Right. So what the problem was, he was having problems following and doing all his Biden type of things. And they couldn't pin anything on him. But what she did was she jumped the gun and she got the fourth shot done. Now that opened up the door to have a book signing eventually, which he just had. Now I don't. You can kind of see the progression of the underhandedness of it all, and how she worked it, and how she put her husband in a corner, weakened at Bernie's, as it were.
0: Yeah.
1: And I had a real hard time with that, watching that whole thing come down.
0: It's all power. It's all power. And she didn't want to give it the power as being the first lady. And she didn't want to give it the power of playing president and no one voting for her. She clearly was calling some shots in the White House. They also were making a ton of money. Like don't forget that the Biden crime family, that's how I describe them. Look at Hunter. He's like destitute now. Why? Because he doesn't have the access anymore. And what was he selling? He was selling access to the Biden administration. He was able to do things like sell artwork and all the crazy stuff, which is totally insane. And he was able to do all this for one reason. Because his, again, his daddy was the president of the United States of America. Joe Biden, his brother, they all absolutely loved it. And they didn't want to lose that power. They want to keep that power no matter what. Don't forget, download the Ben Ferguson podcast each and every day. It's free wherever you get your podcasts. 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
23: The president says he'll wait it out for now. Fox News, I'm Jim Ausman. Here's what's happening. President Trump wants to strengthen the terms of the proposed deal to end the war with Iran, telling Fox he's not in any rush. Fox's Max Gordon from Tel Aviv.
24: President Trump met with top aides in the Situation Room on Friday. That meeting reportedly took about 2 hours, but at the end of it, no deal was announced. The New York Times and Axios report that President Trump sent tougher terms to Iran for a peace deal in an effort to exert pressure and to speed up the process, but it's unclear what changes were made to the potential agreement. This as the Strait of Hormuz remains closed to ship traffic and the U.S. continues its blockade. And with a focus on the Middle East, President Trump has expanded the role of the U.S. ambassador to Turkey, Tom Barak, making him special envoy to both Iraq and Syria.
23: Iran's parliament speaker wrote in a post on X he doesn't trust America, quote, "We do not gain concessions through talks, but through missiles," unquote. President Trump says he isn't afraid to return to military action. Meantime, Iran's president has reportedly submitted a letter of resignation to the office of the Supreme Leader. The letter states the president and his government have been excluded from major decision making. Staying in the Middle East, Israeli troops have captured a strategic mountain topped with a crusader-built castle in southern Lebanon in the deepest incursion of the country in more than 25 years, the military reported on Sunday. The U.S. and Senegal met in a friendly match in Charlotte that's leading up to the World Cup. The U.S. won 3-2.
25: We're continuing the run down the right side. Options in the middle. Balogun is one of them. It's Balogun!
23: That's courtesy of TNT Sports. 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
32: Todd Stevenson here. 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The people here are fantastic. 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
35: Matthew.
36: Sorry.
35: It's okay. I just need you to listen to me.
37: 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I hear you. And what you say really does matter to me.
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1: All right, now, Billy Cunningham, the great American, great to be with you tonight. And there's breaking news around the Middle East as we come on the air. We had anticipated, not you and I had anticipated, that after last Sunday night's show, that sometime this week there'd be a deal signed. And now a few hours ago, the president of Iran has quit. And his statement to the Ayatollah has been reported in certain Middle East outlets that the civilian government in Tehran has little or no value or power because the Revolutionary Guard's taken over. And with that, the president's between a rock and a hard place. I mean, our president, because you got to talk to somebody to strike a deal. And there's profound concern whether the third Ayatollah is alive or dead. That's another issue. And the major issue is what we have here is a failure to communicate. Cool Hand Luke, failure to communicate. We got a failure now to communicate. And so when our team and the Turkish ambassador has been added to it this afternoon, wants to talk to someone in Tehran, who do you talk to? Because the Tehranians, the Iranians themselves, the Persians, do not communicate with each other because they fear an attack from Assad, from the Israelis, or from the Americans. And so they don't want to get together, and they can't use recording devices. They can't use a cell phone. They can't use a laptop. They don't want to pick up the phone. They don't move because, as you know, the original Ayatollah was killed using the security, the traffic cameras in downtown Tehran to chart the activities of various high-ranking officials until they're all together in one place. So now, according to White House officials, there's little or no movement among the Revolutionary Guard anywhere. They don't move anywhere, and they can't talk. They're talking about maybe pigeons or maybe about couriers to have communications back and forth. But they don't want to do that either because they think Mossad agents in Tehran will track these couriers who go back and forth. And they think about using carrier pigeons, which maybe can't be tracked. Maybe Mossad will figure out a way to do that too. So the White House is greatly concerned that there might be a deal to be made, but no one has stepped forward to sign to make the deal. According to one source I have, there's a thought that maybe safe passage would be given in a plane to go from Tehran to Oman or to the UAE or to Saudi Arabia, but in order to bring the top officials from Iran to negotiate directly with Witkoff. And there's been a thought maybe President Trump would appear. I can't conceive of that happening, but anything's possible. Damnedest thing, when you want to find peace, but on the other side, there's no one to talk to. That's what's holding this thing up. The president a few hours ago said he penciled in some different ideas, but who do you communicate with? The president of Iran has now stepped down and resigned. Who's in charge? Nobody knows. Three Stooges, who's on first? What's on second? I don't know who's on third. No one to talk to. And so at some point, as I said about a month and a half ago, finish the job now. Put me in the camp of conservative senators who are saying we should not have stopped when we stopped. Now, the reason the president stopped, I was told, is because the Pakistanis and the Saudi Arabians said they're ready to strike a deal. Stop what you're doing right now. We're going to work. We got a deal. They want to stop. And the president, Trump, said repeatedly, you know, they want to do a deal. And that's all the messaging out of the five Persian Gulf states that are in our quarter, you know, the UAE and Qatar, et cetera, Saudi Arabia. And they're telling the president 6 weeks ago, stop the bombing. We got a deal. President Trump said, okay, we got a deal. And here we go back to Pakistan, Islamabad. And then no one would show up from Iran and Islamabad with any authority because they don't have the authority to proceed because nobody's in charge. They're all dead. And they, you know, everybody wants to go to heaven, but nobody wants to die first. So the leadership of Iran is now saying, okay, Who's in charge? Not the president, not the Ayatollah. Is it the Revolutionary Guard? Likely. They got the guns. So who do you talk to? So Trump has floated the trial balloon. We're not going to go to Iran. We're not going to send Witkoff, the ambassador to Turkey, and the president's son-in-law. They're not going to Iran because they'd be hostages immediately. So what do you do? President said to his friends in Pakistan, Islamabad, well, get them to come to Islamabad. He wants to have a powwow in the next 48 hours in Islamabad with whoever's in charge of Iran. Whoever that group is, come to Islamabad, and we'll have high-ranking American officials will come there. Maybe J.D. Vance. He's been there before. Maybe Marco Rubio. Trump would go there himself if he could strike a deal. But you got to have somebody on the other side. You can't shake hands by yourself. You need somebody on the other side to take your hand. So the president has said he wants it done by Tuesday or Wednesday. Come to Islamabad. I'll have high-ranking officials there. I guarantee you safe passage to and fro. There'll be nothing about your plane being shot down. Whoever we can talk to, get them to Islamabad in the next day or two. And then let's strike a deal. If it doesn't happen, how many times have you heard Trump said, okay, if it doesn't happen, all hell's going to break loose even more. He was sandbagged, I think, by the Persian Gulf states and by Pakistan, who generally don't wish us well, by the way. You might recall that Osama bin Laden lived high on the hog in Pakistan, but that's a different issue. And the president is a bit frustrated. I don't know about you, but there's a BP station outside my sacred studios here in Cincinnati, and gasoline is $3.49 a gallon, $3.49 a gallon. I think in California it's got to be $6 or $7 because of failure of the Democrats to have energy resources available for its citizens. But nonetheless, I'm told by a certain White House official that is what's happening tonight, Sunday night, about 10:15 Eastern time, that the president has said again, who do I talk to? Who's alive? Guarantee safe passage to Islamabad. In the next 48 hours, I want a deal struck. Otherwise, we will finish the job. So that's where we are. When the president of Iran this morning resigns because he can't take it anymore, that tells you there's total chaos, which is something in Iran that's been there for the last 47, 48 years. But this president has kept the promise that Iran will never have a nuclear weapon. All the other six presidents before him have said the same thing. But this guy acted Trump, and he kept his promise. So if it might happen tonight in the next 2 hours and 45 minutes. Right now in the Middle East, it's approximately 7-8 hours ahead of time. It's right now it's sunrise in the Middle East. We're going to have later on, by the way, the mayor of a great city in Israel. Later on, David Rubin will be here. We're going to talk to him about what's happening tonight in Israel, because it is thought that after last Sunday night, we'd be sitting here with a peace deal, which I believe the Iranians would quickly violate. Am I right or wrong? When have the Iranians ever kept their promise on anything? Never. So even if they agree to something, does that mean they're going to go through with it? No. With the last guy, before Trump, of course, Obama, gave them billions of dollars they used to fund huge weapon stash for Hezbollah, Hamas, and terrorism all over the Middle East. They rebuilt the military, and to hell with the Iranian, the Persian people. That's what Obama did. Billions of dollars. And also sanction relief. And Trump's not going to play that game. You may recall that when the Ukrainian war, the invasion started by the brutal Russians, it was said for the first three months, this will quickly be a short war, that Russia is going to overwhelm Kiev and the Ukrainians, and the breadbasket of Europe is going to be restored after 6 months to a year. If it's not restored, there'll be famine all over Africa and Europe because Ukraine is the breadbasket. Guess what? It's now close to 4 years into this war of the brutal regime of Vladimir Putin and the peace-loving people of the Ukraine. And people are not having famines all over the world. The Ukraine, the capitalist system found ways and systems to fill in the blanks. And so, in a sense, is the world filling in the blanks when it comes to the Persian Gulf and the Straits of Hormuz? As I said, right out in front of me, BP station, $3.49 a gallon. I think before the war, it was $2.49 a gallon. So after all this, for the past several months, gasoline prices have not gone up significantly, at least in the Midwest. The lowest prices are in Kentucky, Indiana, and Ohio. And, of course, the highest prices are whenever you got a blue city and a blue governor, whether it's Pritzker or whether it's Gavin Newsom or Hochul, those are the most expensive places to live. They promise to lower the cost of living. They do just the opposite. Promises made, promises not kept. The worst place to live in America is in a blue city and a blue state. In that regard, later on, I have Michelle Steeb coming up about what's going to happen on the race on Tuesday with the mayor's race with Spencer Pratt. And we'll get on to that later. But at this point, what we can say is that the president has told the Pakistanis to tell whoever's in charge in Iran 2 days, 3 days at the most, bring whoever is in charge of Iran to Islamabad. We're not sending our guys or women. We're not sending them to Tehran, for God's sakes. Come to Islamabad and strike a deal. If not, the wolves of war will be released. And there's so many other targets to take down, dual uses of bridges and military bases. I think the Navy's at the bottom of the ocean. The Air Force doesn't exist. I'm sure there's thousands of missiles still available to be fired. But nonetheless, they're not strategically important. So that's the deal tonight. The president of Iran resigned, said, I can't take it anymore. And at this point, the president of the United States is kind of saying, this is the deal. Take it or leave it. No more BS. It's got to be done. Secondly, coming up later, there's been more information released tonight about Senator-to-be Graham Platner. Now, I could not conceive of a Jewish United States senator, such as the Senate Minority Leader, saying to the world that this is my guy, that Chuck Schumer, who coins himself as an observant, practicing Jew, is telling the world that a fellow Democrat who has a Nazi tattoo on his chest for 18 years, and not just a Nazi tattoo, there's a little variation that the guards in Auschwitz used to exterminate Jews. And guess what? He had that on his chest for 18 years. And an observant, practicing Jew, United States Senator Chuck Schumer, has endorsed the anti-Semitic Graham Platner in Maine, which is unbelievable. It gets worse. Yesterday, I guess Platner spent quite a bit of time on a website that involves sexting, possibly with underage children. Now, not him directly, but the website dealt with occasions where pedophiles would use that particular website where Graham Platner, the endorsed Democrat, also spent time. Also, the other day, I might have been on Fox, I'm not sure, but the actual soldier who was mocked and called an MF-er by Graham Platner appeared and talked about the four wounds that he received in the high ranges of the mountains of Afghanistan. And numerous veterans organizations has come out for mocking a wounded veteran who lived through getting shot four times. So veterans groups are very unhappy with Graham Platner, still endorsed, by the way, by Chuck Schumer and Democrats. Also, he related a few weeks ago that he spent time masturbating in a porta potty. Now, that's a visual I can't get out of my head. That is disgusting. But Graham Platner, the senator-to-be from Maine, is concerned about masturbating in a porta potty. He'll Hail Mary every night before I go to sleep, along with the Our Father, the Blessed Virgin, was a skank, and that Jesus was a zombie. Also said that rape victims should take responsibility for their own rape. This is the Democrat talking. And also, extremely anti-Semitic, extremely anti-gay, his comments about gay people, and shall I say about those with mental challenges, he refers to them using the R word, which is despicable to someone with mental challenges. And this is the guy endorsed by the Democrat Party. There's been two or three that says that's a bridge too far. But I want to get Chuck Schumer, the Senate Minority Leader, who happens to be an observant, practicing Jew, he says, What are his comments about a fellow Democrat with a Nazi tattoo, including a twist to celebrate the extermination of Jews in Auschwitz? That might be a bridge too far for many, but not for Chuck Schumer. And someone asked me the other last Sunday night, well, what's going to happen if Graham Plattner steps down? Well, according to Maine law, the primary is June the 9th, and he's up in the polls by 7 percentage points over Senator Collins, who isn't exactly a right-wing Republican, but Susan Collins has been there for about 32 years. She's a moderate. She votes with Democrats all the time. But he can step down, assuming he wins the primary on June the 9th. He can step down. There's some date, the end of July. I think it's 45 days later. If he steps down, then the main Democratic Party can substitute someone, and obviously that's going to happen. There's no way that Graham Plattner is going to withstand. He's got more coming up about unusual behaviors. I've been told it's the tip of the iceberg. I said, you mean there's worse things than masturbating in a porta potty and calling the Blessed Virgin a skank and Jesus, the Christ, a zombie? Worse than going after Jews and saying rape victims caused their own rape? There's worse stuff out there? I'm told by certain Republican operatives, yes. Well, let's continue. We never stop. We simply continue. The line becomes available, 866-647-7337. Bill Cunningham, the great American, with you and all great Americans, every Sunday night.
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1: Despite most of this information being now in the public domain, some of it's new the last few days. But according to polling, which I never believe, if we had polling believability, Trump never would have been the president twice. But nonetheless, according to polling, that... Plattner is 9 points up on Susan Collins, who's a moderate pro-choice Republican who wants to keep doing the job. I mean, Susan Collins isn't exactly a John Kennedy of Louisiana, right? So in spite of that, the voters of Maine, with someone like this, wants them to represent each of them in the United States Senate. Stunning. What if Pete Hegseth had a third of these difficulties? He cut flack for having a symbol of Jesus Christ on his chest, and that the media didn't like that. What if Pete Hegseth, the Secretary of War, had a Nazi symbol on his chest, and that he said that women that are raped brought it on themselves, and that those, shall we say, that have mental challenges using the R word, and that he was caught, shall we say, masturbating in a porta potty? Would the media say anything about Pete Hegseth? And that's the tip of the iceberg with this guy. He's an oyster farmer. That's all we need. And I watched his wife defend his sexting and whether he had all these sex affairs with all these women. That's between him and God, right? But when you go after a wounded American soldier, calling him a coward for getting shot 4 times in Afghanistan, when you call the Christ a zombie and the Blessed Virgin a skank, and we got problems. But the people of Maine, I don't know, are they nuts too? Kenny Bunkport, the Bush compound, has gone crazy. And the state of Maine, that the voters in general want Plattner to represent them in the United States Senate. Are you kidding me? Well, let's continue. We have full lines, of course. If a line ever becomes available, 866-647-7337. And I'm not talked yet about Tallarico, this clown from Texas. This is also unbelievable. James Tallarico, who's, by the way, missed 800 votes in the state legislature. He doesn't show up to work anyway. He's a vegan in Texas. I don't think so. Bill Cunningham, the great American, with you and all great Americans, every Sunday.

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2: I'm Ted Lindner. Iran's president is reportedly asked to resign, citing a loss of authority inside the country's ruling system, according to reports. Masoud Pezeshkian told the Supreme Leader's office that he and his government have been excluded from major decision-making, leaving him unable to fulfill his responsibilities. The reported resignation comes amid growing signs of internal power struggles within the regime and as the U.S. continues peace negotiations with Tehran. Protests turned violent again last night in Newark, New Jersey. This is the city's instituting a curfew to help state police get the anti-ICE protesters under control. And gas prices continue to ease, falling for a 10th straight day. AAA saying the national average, $4.34 a gallon, an 18-cent drop in just 1 week. Still $1.36 more than before the conflict with Iran started. 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
15: So you see the confusion right now? The Trumpster wants to change certain parts of the deal. And at this point, I would hope, at a minimum, some deadline's got to happen, Tuesday or Wednesday or sooner, in which case you have to reduce Iran as much as you can, make it as difficult as possible to function, which right now they're in a terrible circumstance. At a minimum, that's got to happen. Set them back 20 to 30 years. Satellites are everywhere. Mossad is everywhere. Determine what's happening. And then move on. Move on from there. And open up the Gulf. And whatever happens, happens. We get 5% of our oil from the Gulf. Of Hormuz. 5%. The rest of the world, the communist red Chinese, get about 60%. India gets 45%. We get 5%. We don't need it. So at some point, Donald Trump's got to be given great credit for doing what every president has wanted to occur. And at this point, maybe down the road, at a minimum, spend another week to 10 days bombing the crap out of them, which he's promised now for the past 45 days. Take out all the bridges, all the reservoirs, take out all the electrical grid, take it all out and say, okay, who can I talk to now? And if nothing happens, then you move on. But at some point, we can't be in a state of uncertainty and limbo for the next several months. Even though gasoline, as I said in Cincinnati, is about $3.50 a gallon. It was up to $5 a gallon, so it's fallen since then, what, about 35% from the high. And we have plenty of oil, plenty of natural gas, plenty of gasoline. Our reserves are quite high. We're fine. The rest of the world's in trouble. So the Trumpster should do what he said he would do, is bomb them back to the Stone Age, and then tell them at some point when you want to talk, you get a hold of me. The idea of going to Islamabad tomorrow, Monday, or Tuesday, and meeting with the leadership, whoever's in charge of Iran, and we will meet you there. Maybe J.D. Vance would risk his life and limb to go there again to sign the deal. If not, you got to quit talking, and you got to start to walk, and it's got to happen. So let's take some calls. So that's where we are. And it's sad, and it's sick, but it's true. It's something that should have happened 45 days ago, but Donald Trump was told by the Pakistans and by the UAE and by Arab Persian Gulf country, stop doing this. They want to sign a deal. And the Trumpster said, okay, they will sign a deal in Islamabad. You might recall J.D. Vance went there, putting at risk his own life, went to Islamabad, Pakistan, coming off ready to sign the deal. Remember that? It was almost like Reagan coming out of Reykjavik with no deal with Gorbachev. You know, I could see in J.D.'s eyes, I've known him for 10 or 15 years, this isn't good. And they would not sign a deal. And if they sign the deal, they're going to lie anyway, right? And so at some point, you got to quit talking and start walking. And the president relied upon the Pakistans and the Persian Gulf countries to stop bombing because they want to sign a deal now. Well, let's meet there. And Vance goes there to sign it. And they refused because the negotiators in Islamabad did not have the authority of the Ayatollah Khomeini number 3

0: melody of all time is Paul Harvey. Good day, Paul Harvey. Had the honor of meeting and interviewing Paul. And right now, one thing I do at night when I travel the highways and the byways, I gauge my travel based upon the great one, Mark Levin. I love that guy. And right now, Sean Hannity is the king of cable news and also the king of talk radio. I love Mark Levin. I had on Victor Hansen, Davis Hansen, a little bit earlier tonight. And he said at some point, you've got to stop what you're doing and you have to fulfill the promises that you made. And Victor Davis Hansen said that Iran is playing a strange game. He said that about 3 hours ago. And yes, they are, because they don't know what they're doing. And at some point, you got to stop it and say, okay, we're going to quit talking. We're going to make it happen. Let's go to some telephone calls as time allows. Later on, we have Jeff Cruer coming up from New Orleans, and also Mayor David Rubin going to be with us to talk about from Shiloh, Israel, what's happening in Israel tonight, things of that character, and away we go. Let's go to Paul in Michigan, Paul, welcome to the Bill Cunningham Show. And Paul, how are you?
1: Well, I'm doing good, and I appreciate your tribute to Rush Limbaugh.
0: The greatest.
1: Mark Levin, listen to him on WJR all the time.
0: Good man.
1: And Sean Hannity, he's been there since when I lived in Nashville, Tennessee.
0: You know, Paul, one thing about Sean, I talk to him often. He's a friend of mine. And I said to him that he's on now the Mount Rushmore of conservatism. We have Milton Friedman. We have William F. Buckley. We have Rush Limbaugh and Sean Hannity. Because he's got more viewers and listeners than anyone in the history of conservatism. And that's Sean Hannity. And he's going to be with us another 5 to 6 years or longer. And so I watch him. I listen to him. He's a friend of mine. And we talk often. And I love that guy.
1: Yeah. And you know what, Bill? It just reminds me of, like I said, when I lived in Nashville. I live in Michigan now. But coming through Cincinnati, I love listening to you and the big WLW. That's a great station. I'm glad that you're on at least once a week nationwide. What I want to talk about, Bill, is the deep states, okay? There's a deep state in Iran right now. They're in the mountains, and it's the Iranian Revolutionary Guard Corps. Those are the ones that are calling the shots. They own their uranium. This has been the sticking point because they want to eliminate us and Israel and just about everybody except for them. And what we're dealing with right now is we can't talk to them. They don't want to talk to us. And you're right. We cannot keep going on like this.
0: No.
1: Because they're playing a stall game.
0: And I'm watching it. And I'll say again, it'll come out in months in a book or whatever. But when the Trumpster stopped bombing, he was assured by the Pakistans and by Persian Gulf states in direct communication with the leadership of Tehran, they want to sign a deal now. So you might recall, it stopped, and then the president sent JD to Islamabad. And I thought, my gosh, that's dangerous. But he went there, and he came out of that room after, I don't know, 12 hours of talking, and there was nothing there. There was nothing. He got back on the plane and left. And at that point, Donald Trump should have unleashed the dogs of war all over the Persian, Iranian, whatever, and go after them hard and make it stick. But he wanted to wait. They're strung him along. Okay, this guy will meet with this guy. Now we got to come over here. Or UAE, we're going to send some missiles that way. We got supersonic missiles. We're going to do this. And so every now and then, when some other faction gets in charge of Iran, they say, okay, it's time now. We'll send a couple drones over to UAE that are shot down. And here we are 45 days later. And at some point, the president's got to say, I've given you every opportunity to solve this thing. Now it is over. We win. You lose. You call me when you want to talk, and I'll meet you somewhere in, I don't know, maybe in Turkey. Let's go to Turkey because the Pakistans are not doing us any favors at all. And I hope tonight, tomorrow, it's got to happen. Paul, it's got to happen.
1: Yes, it does, Bill. And here's the thing I was thinking, too. The president of Iran, who represents the people, who I believe there are very good people over there, was pretty much like, well, we would have liked to have seen Biden just resign when he did, but he can't represent us. And the president of Iran just threw up his arms and said, I can't represent anybody. So it goes now not to the theocracy, which would be the Ayatollah, because I don't think he's really in charge.

0: the guy in charge is somebody in the IRGC, whatever you call that, and he's in a mountain somewhere. President Trump got rid of the swamp. That was a deep state here. So we have somebody to do something like Lincoln did in the Civil War, and we don't have a McClellan. What we have is Pete Hegseth. He's ready to go, I'm right. telling you, Mark. And
1: yeah.
0: God bless you. God bless you in the United States.
1: Yeah, Pete Hegseth. I'm confident after 45 days, it's almost, you bring up McClellan and Grant. Yes. You know, at one point, Abraham Lincoln said, I need me a wartime general to win the war. We got to win right. the war. And right now, I fear that Donald Trump's listening to individuals who want to keep talking. The Democrats, the media, Hollywood does not wish us well. They want us to fail. And whatever it takes, we must win this war. As Douglas MacArthur said when he got the Thayer Award at West Point in 1964, he quoted Plato, the wisest of all philosophers, only the dead have seen the end of war. And this is the human condition. And when we have a war like this, they fought us for 47 years, killed hundreds of thousands of Muslims and Americans all over the world. It is time for this to end. Pete Hegseth wants it to end, but the president, being a peacemaker as he is, keeps listening to this guy and that guy. Okay, we got Pakistani. Okay, let's talk to UAE. Let's talk to Bahrain, Qatar. What are they? And all of a sudden, it's you know, a camel is a horse designed by a committee. And at some point, the president's got to say enough is enough.
0: Yeah, those are different factions over there. And I guess, you know, we're really not used to doing it. Maybe that's why our previous presidents haven't done what they've had to do. But I'll say one thing. I'm behind what our president wants to do and what God in heaven is going to allow us to do, because we know they don't want us here.
1: No.
0: But guess what? We're here to stay, Bill.
1: Well, the other thing, Obama, the great Democratic president, funded terrorism by giving them $1.7 billion of cash on pallets and then released all the accoutrements to their empire and to their economy, all the restrictions. And all of a sudden, Iran had billions of dollars more to fund terrorism all over the world and kill more Americans and more Muslims. And Hezbollah and Hamas and Boko Haram and they had all the money given them by the Democrats. And now this president's got to clean it up and make it happen. And there's no substitute for, we must win this war now.
0: Yeah. And get this guy to quit killing whoever's doing it, quit killing their own people. I just hate to see that.
1: Well, but right now the inflation is about 2,000% a month. Half the Iranian economy has completely collapsed. And the leaders of the RG are somewhere incommunicado. They won't communicate because they're scared. You know, if these guys want to fight, okay, you want to go to heaven, you want to be with those 72 virgins, show yourself, let's get it on. But no, they want to kill indirectly other people. And I wish Donald Trump had not listened to the Pakistanis 45 days ago who said they got the deal. Can you imagine, can you recall J.D. Vance going to Islamabad, spending 12 hours with all the experts, and when he walked out of the room, I looked in his eyes and said, no deal. It looked like Reagan's eyes in Reykjavik. And I'm thinking, it was all, they were just sandbagging us to build up their armaments a little bit more, acting as if by not losing, they win. And Donald Trump cannot listen to that kind of crap. He's got to proceed to victory. Paul, victory. There's no substitute for victory, and we need victory.
0: We need it. We need it now, Mark. And God bless you and all your listeners. I hope to talk to you again soon. And I'm coming through Ohio. I'm going to get that cheap gas you got, because Michigan, we're about 40 cents more than what you guys are.
1: I don't see a station above $4 a gallon. And you know, at this point, it appears that the world is, shall we say, understanding the challenges and overcoming them. And we'll see what happens. But I wouldn't. I thank you, Mark. I would anticipate the next day or two, this thing's got to. And every time Trump gets close to pulling the trigger and getting it done, he gets another call from somebody. Say, all right, you got us now. Come here, do this. We're going to email you something. You look at it, email us back. The Trumpster now is changing the deal. Okay, here's the deal. What do you think? Well, I get back to you. The president of Iran quits today. I can't tell you. That's another ploy. Well, we get another president. We're going to appoint this other guy. Let's go back to Islamabad. And I'm thinking, are you kidding me? At some point, this thing's got to end with American victory. Well, let's continue with more. And if a line becomes available, 866-647-7337. Bill Cunningham, the Great American, with you and all great Americans every Sunday night.
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5: Great American. Today is like the third month anniversary of this war. We've been at it for 90 days. 90 days, and the Democrats from the beginning have not supported it whatsoever, even though their leaders and they themselves have said repeatedly, Iran can never get a nuclear weapon. The IAEA said that Iran is close to getting a nuclear weapon. The 60% uranium can become 90% in about 4 to 6 weeks. They have intercontinental ballistic missiles. They have the ability to marry either a dirty bomb or an atomic bomb and set off absolute chaos and kill millions in the Middle East, beginning with Israel. And even though that's known by the Democrats, they don't act as if it's a national security threat to the world. When a country saying they're going to send intercontinental ballistic missiles to America to nuke us or set an EMP over the top of Iowa, and I love Iowa, that they're saying this for like a half a century, and they have the technology to do it, you would think if America was together as one, this thing might be more quickly, but the Iranians are playing the game, acting as if they've got more Democrats in the media to make it look as if that Trump is a warmonger, just the opposite of what he truly is. Now, it is sad to have anyone killed in a war, but at this point, there's been about 13, and that's all sad. It's awful. They sign up for it. They should be honored, unlike Graham Plattner, who wants to attack American soldiers that are wounded. And so God knows that the media is against it. And the longer it plays out, it plays right into the hands of the Iranians, and the Democratic Party loves this completely. I look at all the websites, and Senator Cory Booker from New Jersey, that guy's a real clown, said he's absolutely expecting more Republican opposition to Trump. How about victory in a war? That's important. God bless him. Whether it was Iraq or North Korea, Afghanistan, Vietnam, at no point did any of those countries present a risk of obliteration of our country, but this country does. They've told us they're going to do it. We went to war in Afghanistan for 20 years. That was a mistake. We went to war in Iraq for about 12 years. That was a mistake. Went to war in Vietnam for about 20 years. That was a mistake. Went to war in South Korea and North Korea for about 3 years. That was a mistake. Now we have a war that we have to win, because this country has thermonuclear capabilities of delivering missiles or EMP attacks over the top of the center of this country, and they told us they're going to do it. And they've hit islands 1,000 miles south of Iran. And left alone, they would have more technology to deliver more nuclear weapons to Israel and to America and set the world on fire, because their religion tells them the world needs to be set on fire, and we want to do it. They're homicidal, suicidal, and genocidal. And they told us they are. Completely. And this has got to end at some point. There's no substitute for victory. Go to 1964. Listen to what Douglas MacArthur had to say when he received the Thayer Award at West Point. It's a beautiful recitation of the American soldier. Now let's continue. Got me all fired up. So let's continue with more. Democrats love Graham Plattner. Democrats love James Tallarico. The Democrats love that woman in Texas who said Jews should be in internment camps. And now you got Chuck Schumer, the leader of the Democrats in the Senate, endorsing Graham Plattner, who masturbates in a porta potty and says the Christ is a zombie and Blessed Virgin Mary is a skank, and that rape victims brought it on themselves because of their behavior. And the Democrats say that's okay with us. That's okay. No problem there. Wow. Tattoos, Nazi symbols. No problem. No problem for a Jewish senator to support an idiot like Plattner with Nazi symbols on his chest for 18 years. No problem with that. Now let's continue. Thousands on hold. Millions are listening. I'm going to put a call in to Jeff Cruer in New Orleans, and also later on David Rubin from live from Israel. He's the mayor of Shiloh. Let's continue with more. Bill Cunningham, the Great American, with you and all great Americans. Every Sunday night.
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12: Iran's president looking to resign. I'm Ted Lindner, Fox News. The president of Iran is reportedly asked to resign today. Reports say that Masoud Pezeshkian told the Supreme Leader's office he's been shut out from major decision-making. This is President Trump is pushing for changes to the proposed deal with Iran to reopen the strait, extend the ceasefire, and resume nuclear talks.
13: The New York Times and Axios report that President Trump sent tougher terms to Iran for a peace deal in an effort to exert pressure and to speed up the process, but it's unclear what changes were made to the potential agreement. This as the Strait of Hormuz remains closed to ship traffic and the U.S. continues its blockade.
12: Fox Business's Max Gordon in Tel Aviv. The city of Newark is stepping up measures to deal with violent protests at an ICE detention center. Fox's Steve Harrigan with more.
14: We've seen a week, really, of steady violence at night, usually after dark. We see preparations once again in effect for a possible fight between police and protesters, so it still looks cloudy. As far as the security here goes, in front of this detention center, it is being controlled now by Newark police, not ICE agents. That's something the governor made clear just a short time ago. And we did see violence overnight. Once again, protesters refusing to disperse. They were hit with tear gas and stun grenades. They were lobbing things at some of the police officers as well. So there was some heavy violence overnight. Several people arrested.
12: Governor Mikey Sherrill claims out-of-state groups are inflaming tensions. And a United Airlines flight to Spain had to turn around mid-flight and return to Newark yesterday after Bluetooth device's name sparked a security scare. Happened after a teenager reportedly renamed his Fitbit Bomb, triggering a scare when the name appeared on board Bluetooth devices. The plane returning safely to Newark. Passengers evacuated. Security teams swept the plane, and the flight later resumed. 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
1: All right, Billy Cunningham, the great American. I guess on Tuesday there's going to be certain the primary elections that should prove to be quite interesting. I watched a couple interviews with Dr. Jill Biden, Dr. Jill Biden, and she's a blind, dumb, befuddled fool. I wouldn't want her operating on me in the classroom whatsoever. Plus, we had the stories from Jeff Cruer. Jeff Cruer is a great American, a New Orleans type, and he's an award-winning program, Ringside Politics, on Saturdays from 1 to 2 on Real America's Voice TV. He's a great author, many books. Another one's coming out soon, I would hope. And Jeff Cruer, welcome again to the Bill Cunningham Show. And first of all, one of your recent columns dealt with the fact that the Republican Party is in charge in Washington, supposedly with everything, getting nothing done. And the Senate is called into session every 10 days or so to get rid of recess appointments. That's the Republicans doing it to Republicans. So give me your analysis here, Cassidy, your favorite senator in Louisiana next to John Kennedy. John Kennedy is fabulous. He's wonderful. That he campaigned in Ohio for Senator John Houston. I love that guy. But give me your take on what's happening in the Senate to the Republican Party.
2: You know, thanks for having me, Bill. It reminds me of the first term of Donald Trump. I mean, we elected a Republican Congress and a Republican president. We told them to get the job done, and they didn't deliver. And in 2018, Republicans lost 40 seats, and the Democrats took control, and they impeached Donald Trump, and the rest is history. And this time we gave him a Republican Congress and White House and President Trump's, executive orders, constant and, whirl of activity and never stops. And then once again, the Republican Congress has delivered one thing, and that's the one big, beautiful bill. And that's it. Just like in the first term, they delivered the tax cuts, and that's it. So, these guys are horrible, but we're in the process of cleaning out the rhinos, bringing in the MAGA Republicans. It's just a long process, Bill. I mean, it's an 11-year process. It's taken 11 years, and we're still working at it, trying to clean out these rhinos. And the job's not done. There are a lot of them in the Senate. There are a lot of them in the Senate.
1: And in defense, which I hate to do, of Senator John Thune, the majority leader from South Dakota, in his defense, I don't know if he really would like to get rid of the filibuster to get things done, but he can't. Tom Tillis, North Carolina, says no. Cassidy, there until January, says no. Murkowski says no. Susan Collins says no. Senators McConnell and Paul say no. That's at least seven. And that means they're down to about 45 or 46, which means you can't get it done anyway. And so
2: you can't get it done.
1: Right. They're not going to say yes. And some of these senators, Tillis and Cassidy especially, are urinated off. They want to get Trump as much as Thomas Massie wants to get Trump. And so I don't know what to say. And Cornyn,
2: doesn't like him. No. McConnell doesn't like him either. Paul doesn't like him. There are a lot of them that don't like him. So, yeah, you're right. They cannot get the votes. They cannot do it. It will not happen. We will not get the Save America Act. No. We need it. It'll not happen. We just got to deal in reality, Bill.
1: Well, I'm told by a White House official that sometime this summer, the Trumpster is going to issue an executive order, an EO, on a Save Act, which is going to include most of the elements. You know what's going to happen before the ink's dry? It'll be in front of a federal judge like the one who said that Trump's name's got to be taken off the Kennedy Center. And then you'll be up and down the court system. And he thinks that can be done because there's a decision in 1983 involving a Ronald Reagan action. The U.S. Supreme Court said if the president declares a national emergency, that is not subject to judicial review. And if that's the case, we might have less ballot stuffing and cheating, for example, in November, which right now the rhinos, there's as many rhinos in the U.S. Senate as there are normal people like Senator Kennedy. And it's not going to change. And what happens?
2: Here's my question, Bill.
1: Yeah.
2: I hear you and I agree with you and I want the president to do the executive order. But why didn't they do that months and months and months ago? Why are they waiting?
1: Well, because they didn't have the votes and they didn't have the 60 votes. They weren't going to get rid of the filibuster. So between a rock and a hard place, never had 60 votes. And right. The numerous senators aren't going to vote to kill the filibuster, right. Which the Democrats would do immediately when they get control.
2: So just issue the executive order already. Get it done.
1: Right. Well, he believes he's going to wait. He was told by certain senators we're going to get this done. Thune said they were going to get it done. Mike Johnson, right. Your guy, Louisiana, we're going to get it done. It's not done. And now the Senate's right. Going to come back in 2 or 3 weeks. So, and what happens, Jeff Cruer, if in November the Senate flips and switches? Somehow this Graham Plattner guy in Maine, who likes to masturbate in porta potties, Graham Plattner, there's a pleasant visual, beat Susan Collins. How about him? How about Plattner saying that the Blessed Virgin was a skank and that Jesus the Christ was a zombie and that women who are raped brought it on themselves? I mean, and he's got a Nazi tattoo and the Democrats, including right. Chuck Schumer, support him. Your reaction to that?
2: And he's been going on websites trying to hook up with women while he's married. I mean, so he's been going on apps and he's been doing pretty much everything that politicians should not do. He's been doing. He's not going to win. I mean, the good news is Susan Collins is always underestimated. She's always behind. They always say they're going to beat her. And she somehow comes out with a victory. This guy is so flawed. A lot of Democrats are backing away from him. I don't see him beating her. So I think she's going to eke out a victory. I think the Senate is going to stay in Republican hands. I don't think we have much of a hope for holding on to the House. Unless we can get gas prices down before Election Day and get the economy rolling again, which looks like it's going to be very difficult to do, Bill.
1: Well, let's go to that topic right now. The Iranian ambassador, the guy doing the negotiations in Pakistan, I can't say his last name, he's quit. He said, I can't take it anymore. And a White House official told me that the problem is this. There is no effective communication between the leadership of Iran, the religious leaders, and the military leaders. They don't communicate. That they use a courier system with pigeons. They can't use phones. They can't use iPads. That they don't use any communication device. And so when they negotiate in Pakistan, they don't know. The guy there can't agree to anything. And there's no communication out of Tehran to the White House or Witkoff or anybody. And so the problem is, that's why the last few days, the Trumpster has basically said, I'll get back to you. He sent a few. But there's nobody to talk to because they're frightened of being killed. And so what do you do when you have a country led by nobody and the nobodies want to kill everybody around them? And I understand it, but this thing can't keep going on much longer, correct?
2: No, it can't. I mean, that means you have chaos, and that means you have a stalemate, and that means you have the Strait of Hormuz still closed. Gas prices are still high. I mean, the blockade is still in effect. We still have this state of limbo that we're in. So I cannot imagine President Trump putting up for this with this much longer, Bill.
1: Now, another situation is relative to gasoline. When I pulled into our great studios, I looked outside at a gas station. How about $3.49 a gallon in Cincinnati? And in fact, the lowest gasoline prices are in Kentucky and Indiana because we don't have so many state taxes, not so many. You know, we do a lot of fracking here. But we have a whole bunch of low gas prices. What's it in New Orleans about?
2: Well, I just paid $3.87 today, which is a little bit lower than it was the other day. So it's come down a little bit, which is good. Before the war, it was $2.29.
1: Right.
2: So, you know, we still got a long way to go. But, hey, it's at least heading in the right direction.
1: You have a column coming out about Dr. Jill Biden, in which she's playing us for a blind, dumb, befuddled fool. She's saying, of course I saw no decline whatsoever. Joe did a great job. And in fact, after the debate, she thought he might have had a stroke, in which case, if you thought your husband had a stroke, you might want to get medical care, not go to a big rally half an hour later and talk about what a great job. And so who's going to sell better, Jill Biden's book or Kamala Harris's book?
2: Oh, my gosh. I think they're both going to sell horribly because they're both liars. I mean, nobody trusts either one of them. Jill Biden is a notorious liar, okay? Obviously, Joe Biden was acting the same way on stage as he was acting all throughout his 4 years. He was mentally incompetent during the debate. He was mentally incompetent during his entire term. He was never sharp as a tack, even though they said he was in closed-door meetings. She knew very well that he wasn't having a stroke, that he was just being Joe. That's why we called him Bumbling Biden. That's why we called him Sleepy Joe, because he would constantly, you know, remember, Billy couldn't even get off the stage. He was shaking air, shaking hands with the air. He confused his wife and his sister. I mean, the man couldn't do a press conference without the cheat sheet, Bill. He had to know who the reporters were. He didn't have any clue. So he was just the same guy. And she said, she had the audacity to say, oh, he's never acted like that before or since. Give me a break. I mean, that's just ludicrous. I called her in my new column, the Doctor of Dishonesty. I mean, she's just, a flat-out liar.
1: When you think about scandals in American political history, think about the greatest scandals of all time. I guess Nixon with Watergate knew nothing about it, but helped to cover it up, a third-rate burglary, and the Washington Post metastasized that into a threat to the Republic. You think about some of the problems of John F. Kennedy and the girls in and out of the pool. You think about maybe Truman and didn't want to drop the nuclear bomb. All the military did. How about this? We elected a guy to be the president who could not function for 4 years. I'm not talking about Woodrow Wilson. His wife, I think her name was Edith, was actually the president. Right. So who was the president for those 4 years?
2: Jill Biden. I mean, I think Jill was pretty much the most influential person in the White House. And no wonder she didn't want to give it up. No wonder she didn't want to tell the truth about Joe. She liked being president. She liked being on the cover of Vogue. She liked going to all the parties. She liked having all the perks. So she lied. She lied for 4 years about Joe, and she's still lying. So, yeah, I think he was never really the president. I mean, the man was never really there. It was the biggest fraud ever. I mean, what a dishonest election, what a dishonest administration. They're still lying about it. And, the thing about Donald Trump is he's 100% honest. I mean, he's brutally honest about everything. So with Trump, we get the truth, whether we like it or not. With Biden, we never got the truth about anything.
1: Do you think, and this is going to happen, I'm told, later this year, the massive conspiracy and the cover-up of the charges filed against Donald Trump, the raid on his home involving Comey and all the rest, Brennan, of course, Obama and Biden. And then you have the other issue percolating about the 81 million votes that were cast for Joe Biden, who conducted no campaign. The great messiah, Barack Hussein Obama, got 67 and 65 million votes. And suddenly, a guy who campaigned from his basement got 81 million votes. Do you believe that?
2: No. Remember when he did his rallies? He had like four or five people in a parking lot. I mean, you had like people at big circles, and he couldn't even fill all the circles. I mean, he had like nobody. He was in his basement the whole time. Nobody was excited about Joe Biden. I mean, come on. That's such a joke. And, of course, they stopped the voting. They had so much fraud during that election. I think everybody knows it now. So I hope we're going to get some prosecutions, Bill. I'm a little bit more encouraged in Todd Blanche than I was in Pam Bondi. He seems to be getting things done, seems to be more aggressive. So maybe we'll see some prosecutions.
1: You know, Congressman Jim Jordan, a frequent guest of mine, often talks a good game about all these things happening. For the last year and a half, there's been investigations of what happened to Donald Trump, and big investigations about the conspiracies among the top leadership of the Democrat Party in the White House, and that December, I think it was December the 8th, 2016 meeting, in which all of a sudden a shock took place, and that is that Donald Trump won the presidency. He's going to discover a lot of the stuff we've been doing. We are the felons, and we don't want to be on work release, so we better tie him down for the next 2 years with BS claims about a Russian collusion delusion. I've been hearing it now for almost a decade, and nothing has happened. Zero, zilch, nada. And a lot of Republican faithful, Jeff Cruer, are demoralized. They feel as if we hear this all the time, but when will there be a perp walk for someone like Comey or Hillary Clinton or Bill Clinton or Comey or Brennan or Clapper? When will there be a perp walk? And it's been 10 years since that powwow took place, and it was seditious behavior by Obama, et cetera, and nothing has come of it. Here we are 10 years later, a year and a half into it. I ask you the question before the last big question, Jeff Cruer. Why? Why is nothing happening, and are you demoralized?
2: Yeah, I am, and I thought Pam Bondi was a zero. I do think that the new interim is a little more aggressive, so I've got a little bit more hope in Todd Blanche, and I think that maybe we'll see something. Part of the problem is that there's so many deep state members throughout throughout the administration still. I don't think they've cleaned house in justice.
1: No.
2: I don't think they've cleaned house in the CIA.
1: No.
2: I don't think they've cleaned house in a lot of the State Department. So that's one of our problems. They have all the people that are still there clogging things up and delaying everything. So until we get all these people gone, we're going to still have problems.
1: Well, they're biding their time. They're just waiting. They consider this Trump presidency to be an episode, and that either Rubio or J.D. Vance cannot win in 2028. It's going to be Kamala Harris, I assume.
2: Right.
1: And they believe, just hold on, play stall ball. Don't take a shot. Run out the clock until the Democrat takes over. Then happy days are here again. This is after November of this year, in which they think the midterms are going to be a great Democratic victory in both chambers. And if that happens, imagine the country if the Democrats take the House and the Senate in 26 and the presidency, the House and the Senate in 28. What do things look like?
2: The country's going to be destroyed. I mean, the Democrats cannot have power again because they're destructive. I mean, and they're going to do everything that James Carville is recommending that they do. They'll get rid of the filibuster. They'll pack the Supreme Court. They'll add statehood for Puerto Rico and D.C. They'll rig it so that they never lose again. So, yeah, we cannot afford to turn over power to them. I mean, I'm worried about what's going to happen in the midterms because, of course, they'll impeach Trump and there'll be 2 years of chaos until 2028 if they take power. Same thing happened in the first term. Remember how destructive that was.
1: Right.
2: So we've got to get on the ball and at least get something done in Congress to be able to show the American people we've delivered for them. But with all these rhinos, it's going to be real difficult.
1: And now the rhinos are really angry. Tillis and Cassidy, Murkowski, McConnell, Paul, Cornyn, they're all angry. They want to stick it up Trump's petard. Lastly, do you run into James Carville? You're both in New Orleans. Do you two run in the same circles?
2: I did run into his wife recently.
1: Mary.
2: And she was very pleasant because she's a Republican. But Mary. Fortunately, I did not see her husband.
1: That's a good. He looks like a cobra. He looks like a sick cobra. Oh, we got to run. But once again, JeffCruer.net everywhere, mainly on townhall.com. Great columnist and more. And Jeff, once again, I keep hope alive. Happy days are here again. I don't know why, but I'm demoralized, but I'll fight like a warrior poet for this great country. And
2: I'm with you, Bill.
1: God bless America. Jeff Currer, thank you. You're a great American. Thank you.
2: Thank you, Bill.
1: Get some jambalaya. All right, thank you. Let's continue with more. Running into James Carville would be a serious, serious mistake. The guy doesn't look right, doesn't talk right. I watched him this morning on one of the morning talk shows. He was mean and vicious, and actually he almost came close to saying Trump should be taken out. I don't know what taken out means, but Carville has completely lost his mind. He admits he has Trump derangement syndrome. He admits he has mental problems. Bill Cunningham with you every Sunday night.
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1: For John Kennedy, but also down there, may I say, with Senator Cassidy, who's so angry at Trump he can't see straight. So those senators, those six or seven we've referenced, are not going to do a damn thing to help Donald Trump do anything. And once again, I didn't have time to bring this up with Jeff Cruer, but the election on Tuesday in Los Angeles and the state of California is going to be a joke. More than others have told me that they're not going to let Pratt to win. It simply will not happen, because when you mail out ballots to every registered voter and everyone getting government benefits, there'll be apartment buildings with hundreds and hundreds of ballots sitting there to be filled out by Democratic activists. Until the SAVE Act is passed, this kind of crap's going to continue. I have little faith in the electoral system in blue cities and blue states. Do you have any? Let's continue with more. Next up is Mayor David Rubin in Israel about what's happening now that all the events seem to be on hold for a while. Bill Cunningham, the Great American, with you every Sunday night.

0: The Hot Talk Morning Show does not get much hotter than Governor Ron DeSantis.
1: Sometimes I'll be in California and they'll be like, you need to come here and run for governor. And I'm like, I couldn't get elected in New York. I could get elected in South Carolina.
0: Can you tell our candidates how?
1: I actually promised big, but we still over-delivered. And that's, I think, what people want. And when you do that, people trust you. We're showing self-government can work. Do the things that you want government to do and then stay out of the way on the other things.
2: Any parting words?
1: America 250, baby.
3: Fox News, I'm Sue Gussman. President Trump reportedly demanding changes to the latest peace proposal reached by U.S. and Iranian negotiators. California Republican Congressman Daryl Issa praising the president for taking his time to secure a deal.
4: He's taking advantage of the fact that they're suffering, we're not. They're dealing with significant problems. We only have to try to boost our oil and natural gas to help the Europeans.
3: Commodore's co-founder and former bassist Ronald LaPred has died. His daughter announced on social media Sunday that her father had died following a sudden medical event in New Zealand. Ronald Pred was 75. The Commodore is making news recently announcing that they will not be taking part in President Trump's 250th birthday celebration for the country. 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
15: All right, Billy Cunningham, the great American, of course, mayor, ex-mayor of Shiloh, Israel. David Rubin is presently in Israel. And there's back and forth the last few days. There's been an indication, maybe, that there's a deal in the works with Iran. And, of course, dealing with them is like trying to pick up a wet snake. It's kind of difficult. And, also, we have Oman, which might hook up with Iran in order to really shut down the straits completely. Oman is like more or less an ally of ours. Don't know about that. Plus, there's this report out of Israel. I don't know if Dave Rubin can talk about it. Much like in 1972 with Gold in My Ear, a good friend of my producer, Tony Bender, who after the 11 Israeli Olympic athletes were murdered in the Olympic Village in Berlin, that it took about 5 or 6 years, but the Israeli government, led by Golda Meir, hunted down the terrorists who blew up and killed those Olympic athletes from Israel, and all of them met their maker and those 72 virgins. Similar things might be happening now. And Mayor David Rubin, once again, welcome to the Bill Cunningham Show. And first of all, as we sit here, there's more reports of a purported peace deal in which the Iranians are about to sign, maybe. And it deals also with many of the issues. The president may not accept it. So as you sit there in Israel now, what is your sense of the deal? And what is your sense of peace in the Middle East at this point?
2: Well, peace in the Middle East, you can forget about. It's not going to happen.
15: Good.
2: It's not a realistic dream. You know, for all the announcements about peace in our time, and any historians in your audience know that that Neville Chamberlain from Great Britain announced shortly before the full breakout of World War II, he announced that there is peace in our time after meeting with Adolf Hitler. You know, some people like to put their head in the sand and dream on, and especially in the Middle East, you know, where we have a lot of sand and people are always putting their heads in the sand in the desert. But Israelis don't do that. Israelis don't do that. We're a tiny little country about the size of New Jersey. We're always under attack. And, you know, most of the Muslim countries in the world, and specifically in the Middle East, are always plotting our destruction.
15: Right.
2: And that includes Pakistan and Qatar, the great mediators in this so-called peace process. They're at the front lines of those plotting our destruction. So, you know, I'm not skeptical. Most Israelis are not skeptical.
15: So you're realistic. So when the Pakistanis hook up
2: I should check that, Bill. I am skeptical. Okay. I'm not naive, and most Israelis are not naive. Okay.
15: Kind of like Reagan used to say, trust but verify. So when the Pakistanis and Qatar get together, and they're the so-called independent objective mediators, you don't anticipate they're going to do things to benefit Israel?
2: Of course not. Of course not. Look, I say don't trust and verify.
15: All right. Now, another issue. I got two or three more. I practiced law in a Jewish law firm for like 15 years of my career, and I loved it. Katzman, Logan, and Halper were great.

0: They were hunted down. Their lives were made miserable. If they had a bike, the bike was stolen. Their dorm rooms were vandalized. And it's a living hell to be a Jew in a, on a college campus. But whenever there's a big election coming up, the Jews, which are 0.2% of the world's population, David Rubin, you're 0.2% of the population. In America, it's well less than 1%. The Jews in America tend to vote against Israel. Can you tell me why?
1: Okay, well, before I answer that question, which is a good one, I've written about that extensively, including in my best-selling book, Trump and the Jews, in which I have a whole chapter that answers that question about why the Jews vote for Democrats. But although that is changing somewhat, so let me just point out, first of all, you mentioned the college campuses and the riots on the college campuses and the violent attacks against Jews on the college campuses. I think it's important for Americans to know that those violent demonstrations against Israel are being financed by Qatar and China. So I think that needs to be said and said clearly so that people understand who are real allies. You know, as President Trump is trying to get these left-wing agitators and Muslim rioters off the American campuses, Qatar, which claims to be a great friend of his by buying planes and things like that for the United States. You have to understand that they are really a wolf in sheep's clothing. So that being said, your question, and I'll try to give a very short answer because it's hard to give a short answer right. to this. As I said, it's a whole chapter in my book, Trump and the Jews. But here, a short answer is that a majority of American Jews, for various historical reasons that I get into in some depth in my book, Trump and the Jews, they are disconnected from their biblical roots. And because they're disconnected from their biblical roots, and they just don't have strong Jewish identities. They may be born Jews, but it doesn't mean that they are practicing Jews or that they go to synagogue or that they support Israel or all of the nice things that Jews do or support conservative causes, which is probably according to Judaism, it's the most Jewish thing that you can do. But many of them are disconnected from their biblical roots. And that's a very sad thing because, and you have the people of the book, the people who received the Ten Commandments from God to Moses on Mount Sinai, probably the most historical event in world history, and they're disconnected from their biblical roots. It's crazy. In Israel, President Trump has something like 85% to 90% support. Israelis love President Trump. In America, obviously, it's
0: not so much.
1: Quite different when it comes to Jews. And this may sound crazy, but as a Jew who was born in America and raised in America, but has been living in Israel for 35 years, I'm going to go out online and say it is very good that there aren't so many Jews in America, at least the secular kind, because, as I said, they are very disconnected and don't know who they are. And that's sad.
0: All right, now, I want to talk about these assassination teams in Israel, but first of all, a week or so ago, we had a big election. You may not have heard of the state of Kentucky, but in Kentucky, we had a congressman named Thomas Massie, a frequent guest on my show, who got sideways completely with the Trump administration. The guy ran against him, named Woke Eddie, won't get

0: Gallrine, who was a Navy SEAL. And as Massey's accepting the fact that he was defeated in front of a large crowd in northern Kentucky, he made reference to the fact that he tried to call Eddie Gallrine to concede the election, but he couldn't find Gallrine because he was somewhere in Tel Aviv. And everyone laughed. So going out the door, anti-Semitism raised his ugly head again, in which a popular congressman lost, a guy named Thomas Massey. I'm sure you never heard of him. But he lost to a guy.
1: Yes, of course you've heard of him.
0: All right, good. Well,
1: of course.
0: But Massey took a shot at the Jews in his concession speech, and people laughed. What's your response to that?
1: Well, obviously, a lot of his supporters were anti-Semites. That you know, just you know, they suffer from a syndrome called Jew hatred. And it's an irrational syndrome because it doesn't make any sense. But when it comes to someone like Massey, you know, thank God he was defeated. He's a bad person, and President Trump found that out by the way he was undermining President Trump through all of his initiatives in the United States, including economic initiatives and others.
0: Right. I have a text here from a shirt-tail friend of mine who says the following. This is the day after the defeat of Thomas Massey. Well, this is quote, "Well, the Jews did it again. They funded the Gallrine campaign, and I want to know when Trump's going to be not under the thumb of the Jews. The Jews want something to happen in America. It happens." And so underneath...
1: Bill, does this guy really want President Trump's initiatives to be defeated? He's not a supporter of President Trump.
0: No.
1: But his hatred of Jews is stronger than his desire to help President Trump.
0: But you have to be aware there's an undercurrent of saying that when something bad happens to a politician in America because of their support for Israel, that the hand of Benjamin Bibi Netanyahu is being used, and that somehow the Jews are manipulating American electoral system, and because Trump has Jewish grandchildren, he's in the pocket of the Jews. And that, I get these messages all the time. Me, I'm a supporter of Israel. You can't believe the diatribe against me with my head up Trump's ass, which I get constantly, because I support Israel. And they're telling me that I'm manipulated by you and by Bibi and by the Jews. The Jews did it. Are you aware of that deep aquifer of hatred for Jews in America?
1: Unfortunately, yes. It's always blame the Jews. And look, you know, this is just part of a long history, unfortunately, from the time the Romans drove us out of the land of Israel. From the exile from Spain in 1492, yes, that the exile of the Jews is something that happened in 1492 in Spain, not just Christopher Columbus discovering America, right. And then going all the way through Nazi Germany, you name it, Russia, the Russian anti-Semitism, and unfortunately, some of it has reached America. And
0: yeah,
1: and yeah. But it's the same old thing. Blame the Jews for everything. But I'll tell you something. Those who stand with Israel, you know, obviously this guy doesn't believe in the Bible, because in the Bible, in Genesis 12, it says to Abraham, the founder of the Jewish nation, I will bless those that bless you, and him who curses you, I will curse. And, you know, that I think you want to be on the right side. And Bill, I know you're on the right side, and many other great Americans are.
0: Lastly, we have about a minute remaining. There's unusual events taking place in Europe and the Middle East. There'll be a Palestinian, a Gazan, walking down the street, and suddenly a bullet comes into his skull and explodes his brain. There'll be a car blown up in Munich, or there'll be an explosion somehow in London. There are people being poisoned when they have dinner, and all of them were Palestinians and or Gazans. And so I'm looking at this story. If you can't talk about it, so be it, but I'm an open-air kind of a guy. After Hamas's terrorist orgy of rape, torture, and mutilation on October 7th, 2023, the IDF began its war to destroy Hamas inside Israel. And so at that point, Bibi put together a group of IDF, experts in murder to hunt down and kill every person involved in the October 7th report. Israel established an elite task force to track down and kill every Hamas terrorist who participated or planned the attack, from the most minor participants to leadership, et cetera. And they quote the Bible, the eternal one of Israel does not wait. So can you talk about the hunting down personally by ADF of the terrorist and having them arrange the meeting between them and those 72 virgins?
1: Okay. Wow, that's a handful. Well, let me tell you, Bill, as you know, you're speaking to David Rubin from Israel. And David Rubin from Israel doesn't believe in this liberal, far-left, moral relativism. I believe that there is good and there is evil in the world. And those who took part in the mass rapes and murders and beheading of civilian Israelis on October 7th, 2023, anyone who was involved in that in any way deserves to be killed. And you know, if it mysteriously happens,
0: by certain people,
1: I mean, thank God we have the best intelligence in the world. I mean, the United States has very good intelligence too, but a lot of it comes from Israel. And that's one of the reasons why President Trump likes us so much.
0: Well, may God bless.
1: Because we shared with his administration.
0: I'm not sure we can do that here. Maybe we do. But I know the Israelis, after 1972, Golda Meir put together an elite task force to go out there and bring to justice those who murdered those Israeli Olympians. And I would anticipate that the men, the Israeli IDF, shown these terrible videos. I watched about 10 minutes of a 70-minute video. I stopped. I couldn't watch it anymore. And I thought those individuals need to meet their maker. All right. Once again, David Rubin from Shiloh, Israel, you're a great American. May God bless you and God bless the state of Israel. Thank you very much.
1: You're welcome.
0: God bless you. Let's continue with more.
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0: Now, Billy Cunningham, the great American, it's quite early in the morning. And it appears the president, either yesterday or today, has changed the deal a little bit, the updated version. And I don't know what's happening, because earlier today, the main spokesman for the Iranian government has stepped down. And the main problem is no one there can communicate with anyone else. So the communicators don't want to offend the Ayatollah and don't want to offend the RG, and the RG doesn't want to offend the Ayatollah or the negotiators. So as a consequence, that's the holdup. Who's in charge? Who's on first? Who's on second? What's on third? And no one can communicate with each other, but they're going to be missiled. And so nobody wants to talk. And now they're down to the fourth or fifth team, and it's a problem. And would you trust anything they say anyway? Would you? Absolutely not. Absolutely not. I think a month or two ago, the president, the great Donald Trump, should have finished the job. And now we're in a lurch position where we don't know who to talk to. The negotiators are quitting. Who's in charge? Nobody knows. And so we got a problem. I'm glad this guy's in charge in the White House than what would have happened with Kamala Harris. Well, let's continue with more. Up next is Michelle Steeb about politics in California. Bill Cunningham with you every Sunday night.
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23: Considering a peace plan. I'm Sue Guzman, Fox News. President Trump has yet to announce a final determination on the proposed Iran peace plan. The president telling Fox News that he wants to strengthen the terms of the deal, adding that he's not in any rush. With the latest from Fox's Max Gordon from Tel Aviv.
24: President Trump met with top aides in the Situation Room on Friday. That meeting reportedly took about 2 hours, but at the end of it, no deal was announced. The New York Times and Axios report that President Trump sent tougher terms to Iran for a peace deal in an effort to exert pressure and to speed up the process, but it's unclear what changes were made to the potential agreement. This is the Strait of Hormuz remains closed to ship traffic, and the U.S. continues its blockade. And with a focus on the Middle East, President Trump has expanded the role of the U.S. ambassador to Turkey, Tom Barak, making him special envoy to both Iraq and Syria.
23: French President Emmanuel Macron Sunday urged Washington and Tehran to reach an agreement as soon as possible after meeting with the Saudi Crown Prince Salman, the Sultan of Oman, and the presidents of the UAE and Egypt. Iran's president has reportedly submitted a letter of resignation to the office of the supreme leader, claiming the president and his government have been excluded from major decision-making. Meanwhile, the Israeli army has captured a strategic crusader-built capital, a castle in Lebanon, in the deepest incursion in the city in 26 years. U.S. and Senegal meeting in a friendly match in Charlotte that's leading up to the World Cup.
25: We're continuing the run down the right side. Options in the middle. Balogun is one of them. It's Balogun!
23: Two, 3 was the final score in favor of the U.S. Sound courtesy of TNT Sports. U.S. has another tune-up coming up for the World Cup match. 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
11: 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Now, here's the man who's been recognized as radio's best. The recipient of not one, but two prestigious Marconi Awards for his broadcast excellence. The one and only, Bill Cunningham.
0: Michelle Steve is an expert on homelessness, how to solve it, which is a problem. Democrats don't want it solved. They want it aggravated and exacerbated because there's too much money in homelessness to let it go away. And Michelle Steve is the founder of Free Up Foundation, author of the book Answers Behind the Red Door, Battling the Homeless Epidemic. And she spent 13 years as the CEO of Northern California's largest program for homeless women and children. And now she finds herself somewhere in Texas, having gotten out alive. But joining you and I now is Michelle Steve. And Michelle, welcome to the Bill Cunningham Show. And first of all, Michelle, just describe, if you can, because you're an expert on this, the overall problem, how it started, how it began, where it's going. And in fact, 20 years ago, we didn't have this problem. 10 years ago, it started to aggravate. Now it's metastasized, especially in Los Angeles. So somehow, give me a full report.
30: You bet. So, and thank you for the question. So up until about 30 years ago, the homelessness response at the local level was delivered, was taken care of by the church, by the faith-based community. And slowly but surely, the federal government crept in, as they do in many issue areas other than homelessness, or have in many other issue areas, and started to take over. They now are the largest funder of homelessness in the nation. And the real problem, and so they direct policy, homelessness policy. The problem began 12 years ago when President Obama took an approach to homelessness called Housing First. That was an approach used for a very small sliver of the homeless population. And without any evidence, he rolled it out as a one-size-fits-all mandate. So every, the federal government would at that point only fund Housing First, and I'll talk about what that approach is. And all the money they give to local jurisdictions, which most local jurisdictions rely heavily, if not exclusively, on HUD, the federal government money, which is doled out by HUD. So they were driving policy at the local level as well. And what Housing First meant is that we would give keys to an apartment to everyone who's homeless for life without any condition of sobriety, without any condition to work ever, without any condition to engage in mental health and or drug and alcohol treatment, which plague about 80% of the homeless population. So this President Obama promised would end homelessness in a decade. And today we now sit at the highest level ever in our country's history, recorded history. Right. It's up almost 35%.
0: So
30: and the bottom line is, go ahead.
0: So when government funds something and then the bureaucracy around it continues to grow, the last thing the bureaucracy wants to happen is for homelessness to be solved. They want to keep it going because too much money's involved. And is that true?
30: It's absolutely true. So so the president today, President Trump and his administration, I'll just give an example. They released an executive order last summer saying homelessness is clearly, our approach to homelessness has not worked.
0: Right.
30: We need to reprioritize and alcohol counseling, mental health counseling. We need to do away with much of this lifelong housing promise. We need to, give people temporary housing so they can get services. But most of the homeless don't need lifelong subsidized housing. What they need is the treatment services, the life skills services to learn to be able to take care of their apartment and take care of themselves on their own. And so Trump issued this executive order, said we've got to clear encampments, we've got to reintegrate the faith-based community. And the what we call the homeless industrial complex started blocking him at every turn. In fact, they issued a notice of funding opportunity for this approach. And it's still held up in the First Circuit Court in Rhode Island by the homeless industrial complex, who doesn't want to change the system that has so clearly failed. You look at the numbers, and the numbers dictate failure. You look at our streets, and the streets dictate failure. It is so clearly failed how they look at themselves in the mirror and justify blocking these desperately needed reforms. It's clearly because they are thriving off the current system,
0: making a lot of money. And some of the directors of these programs make $500,000 a year to keep the program alive. In your column at the Orange County Register, the first sentence is this: you say, "Where is the outrage?" And you say in your first column, "When environmental destruction, abuse, violence, public disorder emerge from homeless encampments, America's most vocal advocacy organizations fall silent." In other words, if women are being beaten, if women are being raped, if there's terrible issues of public disorder and open-air drug use, normally the liberal groups step in and say, "We got to protect this." Another disgusting aspect of this is the mistreatment of dogs and cats in these homeless encampments. So let's talk first of all about the liberal groups that care so greatly about the environment. Why are they so silent?
30: Well, it's so clear. In fact, I was in Sacramento last week. We're about to expose some of the environmental, just degradation is too light of a word, but the environmental degradation that's been happening there. And we cleaned up a part of a riverway there with a small volunteer group called the River City Waterway Alliance. It's a bunch of retirees who, you know, are cleaning up the river because government is not doing it. And they're all, you know, pretty progressive left. And, you know, I said to them, have you reached out to the Sacramento chapter of the Sierra Club? Have you reached out to the governor's office, the Department of Fish and Wildlife? They've reached out to all of these groups who refuse to even acknowledge their, you know, their requests. They're nowhere to be found. It is such a shame. And you mentioned the abuse of women and pets. Where's PETA? You know, where are the domestic violence groups, right? Where are all of these groups? And what we have figured out is they can't, you know, their political allies have dirt on their hands when it comes to these homelessness policies, and they don't want to disrupt their allies. So they're nowhere to be found. And that is the cold, hard truth of the matter.
0: Michelle, Steve, you have often have a segment about what's happening to dogs and cats, but reports of violence, rape, sexual abuse inside homeless encampments are very frequent and severe, especially, of course, to women and children. And normally, if children are being raped or if women are being raped, everyone agrees that's got to be stopped. But the LAPD and others, whether it's Chicago, LAPD, or New York, the last thing they want to do is go into a homeless encampment on city streets and try to put together a case of rape. And when the woman or the teenager is a drug addict or mentally ill, that's the victim. The perpetrators, and there's many, you know, gang rapes occurring. It's like, well, who do we arrest? The cops don't want to go in there. Now, talk about what the homeless encampments do to cats and dogs. And this is really disgusting.
30: Yeah, so there's been long, long time reports of the abuse and neglect, right? And we witnessed it firsthand while we were in Sacramento last week doing that other story. But what you're now seeing in LA in particular, but I know it's happening in other places. You're now seeing the homeless test their drugs to determine if they're lethal on the pets. It is just horrific. And in addition to the, you know, clear abuse and the neglect and malnutrition and the tying up of these animals without any water, I've seen it all. But this, you know, testing their drugs on these, that PETA is just nowhere to be found, is again, I just don't know how these people look at themselves in the mirror.
0: Well, you know, they sit at the right hand of God because they're liberals. But as far as I watched an interview with Karen Bass about a week or two ago, the mayor of L.A., and the, you know, every now and then a liberal journalist will have an act of a professional competence. Every now and then, even CNN at times will commit an act of journalism. And the interviewer said, well, you promised 3.5-4 years ago that with an additional $10 billion, you were going to solve the homeless problem. In fact, Mayor Bass, it's gone up. The more we fund it, the more we get. And her answer was like a non sequitur. It was like, well, you know, I'm working on it. We need more money. We got to do this. And of course, the differential is Spencer Pratt, who I hope on Tuesday he actually is in the top two, which I think he will be. So there will be a head-to-head race between the two of them. So explain the answers of Karen Bass and Gavin Newsom. How much money has been spent on this and what's been the result?
30: Well, California is such a telltale sign of the failure of Housing First. California is the only state in the nation that followed the federal government in the Housing First mandate. What that meant, and they did that in 2016, what that meant is all the federal dollars were being spent on this no condition housing, right? Lifelong housing with no conditions, and all of the state dollars. There's been almost $30 billion, and estimates are even higher, spent on this mandated approach. California's homeless population grew by 40%
0: Went up.
30: Since 2017. It went way up. So, you know, in LA is, you know, it's Armageddon when it comes to, you know, the visible failure of Housing First in California. So Mayor Bass came in, and I will tell you, I have many good friends who run programs down there. She came in saying, we absolutely need accountability. Oh, we need drug and alcohol counseling, mental health. And then the left, the hold of her, and she went silent. She, you know, reneged on deals that she, you know, like funding deals that she had made with some clean and sober programs who do a more rehabilitative approach. She's completely been silenced by, you know, the homeless industrial complex. She's been a massive failure. And I, too, am praying for a miracle. But I'll tell you, the unions, the two most powerful unions in the country are CTA, California Teachers, and SEIU, the public employee unions. And they will not let anyone get into office that they can't control.
0: Well, you know, they're in the pockets of the taxpayer, and they're going to vote 100% for Karen Bass to keep the money coming. One of her programs are meth addicts getting brand new teeth and also providing drugs to drug addicts. Discuss what's the program in California spreading across the nation to give meth addicts who've blown out their teeth and also clean syringes to use drugs paid for by the government.
30: This is a practice called harm reduction. I actually call it prevention. You know, it started with the whole idea of, you know, people who inject drugs, you know, including those with HIV, need clean needles, and we need to make, you know, clean needles available to them. And it's extrapolated to actually giving, you know, in a library in Seattle, teaching addicts how to safely inject in a class.
0: Stay right there. The libraries in California show and teach drug addicts how to use drugs.
30: Well, this was actually a library in Seattle, but in California, they practice this. They in San Francisco, they had posters literally in public places saying, you know, make sure you use with other people, so you know, bring you back. I mean, I'm paraphrasing, right? But it makes sure you use with other people, so if you OD, they can bring you back to life. I mean, this is what how they practice harm reduction. I say that in air quotes in California, and it's state policy now. So it's just a very, very, you know, ineffective and harm production approach that the state has taken in LA in particular.
0: Well, lastly, and the Trump administration wants to change it, is tied up in the federal court system, because those receiving these billions of dollars, the last thing they want to do is solve the problem, because that means they're out of a job.
30: Exactly.
0: And I don't know. So assuming things continue, there's no water in the hydrants, there's no water in the reservoirs. The Mayor Bass will be in Africa accepting a prize when fires break out. Here in Cincinnati, we have about 1,000 homeless. Fortunately, we have cold weather quite often here. And having been in the public defender's office for years, I know the homeless advocates make sure that the homeless have a place to sleep and somewhere to eat. They walk down to the Ohio River during the day, panhandle back up to the clinics, and they get their methadone or whatever they are. And then they report to a homeless encampment rather than a shelter, because the last thing they want to do is being in a shelter. They want to be out in the public street, public thoroughfare. I was down Cincinnati a couple days ago. There were several homeless on Fountain Square with their pants down. And I saw a police officer walk up to tell the guy to get his pants up. And that's the extent of our care. And having worked in the AG's office on commitment hearings, most of the problem is mental illness and drug abuse and alcoholism. And instead of getting treatment for those difficulties, what occurs is that the homeless advocates will attack the police and the judicial system if someone's held accountable. We have about a minute remaining, Michelle Steve. Any change coming? Is there any hope for the major cities in this country?
30: Yes. And again, the Trump administration issued their executive order while the first notice of funding opportunity is being held up in the courts. They're issuing another one. They anticipate they already do have the full support of the White House, but they're the full support of the courts in what they're issuing. So we're money flowing towards this recovery restorative approach, which is fantastic. And it will say, and that's the reason I wrote my book and I write about this topic at least once a week, but you know, we need to all start with the hope that human beings can recover, and the goal needs to be that we help them do. That's what this administration they've turned the ship in that direction, and we need to be calling our members of Congress and making sure that they continue to support the president and his administration in this effort.
0: It's a failure of compassion. We all have compassion for individuals that are drug addicts or mentally ill, but the system is now set up to pay those who keep that problem alive and not to solve the problem. Once again, Michelle Steeb, thanks for coming on the Bill Cunningham Show. The book is, and I think it's almost everywhere, Behind the Red Door, Battling the Homeless Epidemic. And Michelle, once again, thanks for coming on the Bill Cunningham Show, and you're a great American. Thank you, Michelle.
30: Thank you.
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0: Michelle, Steve, on these issues, I think is fabulous about what's happening in California and many other blue cities and blue states. I would point out that while this was an interview was ongoing, I got a text from the senior manager in charge of PETA issues. Her name is Katie Cryer, and she said she just caught the conversation with Michelle Steeb. I want to let you know that she may be misinformed about PETA's response to animal abuse in Los Angeles. Last weekend, we were on Skid Row in support of rescue organizations. Starts with one today, and Katie says that we've contacted the governor's office and trying to stop the homeless from using animals, more or less, shall we say, as stalking horses for whether a drug is too harmful to take. And according to this senior manager, and I have no reason to dispute her at all, media relations person Katie Cryer, that issue about rampant neglect and abuse of animals in homeless encampments has been addressed to the governor. And it's an ongoing difficulty. They understand it's an ongoing difficulty. And guess what? They say they're going to make it better. That's a yes. You should not kill cats and dogs in order to test the efficiencies of your drugs. Yes, that doesn't mean that the rapes and the robberies and the open-air defecation, urination, and fornication is not going on. All that other stuff's going on anyway, but I want to thank Katie Cryer, Senior Manager of Media Relations with PETA, for updating that one issue. Let's continue with more. The great Scott Powell is next. Bill Cunningham with you every day.

0: sports are played by humans, coached by humans, and officiated by humans. 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Please show your fellow humans some respect. They'll appreciate your empathy.
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2: Fox News, I'm Ted Lindner. The search for a gunman who shot two Carroll County Sheriff's deputies Saturday morning's over. The Sheriff's Office announcing Sunday night Michael Puckett was apprehended in Surry County, North Carolina. Puckett wanted for the shooting incident that left Deputy Sheriff Logan Utt dead. The other sheriff's deputy receiving a medical evaluation and is in stable condition. Iran's president has reportedly asked to resign. Reports say that Masoud Pezeshkian told the Supreme Leader's office he's been shut out from major decision-making. This is President Trump is pushing for changes to the proposed deal with Iran.
3: The New York Times and Axios report that President Trump sent tougher terms to Iran for a peace deal in an effort to exert pressure and to speed up the process, but it's unclear what changes were made to the potential agreement. This as the Strait of Hormuz remains closed to ship traffic and the U.S. continues its blockade.
2: Fox Business's Max Gordon. 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
18: Cutting in the great American, of course, Scott Powell, a frequent guest of mine, is a senior fellow at the Discovery Institute. He's written many books, including Rediscovering America, number one new release. And I think this column he has up on thespectator.org captures the essence of the 250th anniversary. And this column talks about the history of our great country, going back to the Puritans through the reformations of early government in America, then to the Civil War, and then after that to Teddy Roosevelt, the Great Depression, coming up to World War I and World War II. And then we talk about the 1960s, in which major American cities were burned down, and also the burning of many American cities due to the activities in Minneapolis with George Floyd, et cetera, all the way up to now. in which I saw a few days ago, Memorial Day, we celebrated the sacrifice of about 1 million or so American men and women giving their life for this country, that the Democratic Party calls it Donald Trump's war of choice in Iran to diminish the sacrifice as if one man is doing it, not the entire nation. Joining you now is that same Scott Powell. And Scott Powell, welcome again to the Bill Cunningham Show. And give us the encapsulating your thoughts on the division today in America compared to years past. It's different today. Is it more profound or less? Give me a full report.
19: Well, I think it's more profound in several different ways. I think when we talk about the spiritual battle, a spiritual battle, you're talking about the forces of good versus the forces of evil. Evil is very real, and good is very real. Good originates with God. God wants us to live, fulfilling, flourishing lives that are all driven by what we'll just call goodness, beauty, love. We all know what those virtues are that that sort of encapsulate a very advanced, enlightened and joyful society. Yeah. The dark side is sort of just the opposite. They are driven by hatred. They are driven by division, alienation. I mean, there's a lot of qualities that are spiritual that we can recognize are very active in terms of the dark side. The dark side spiritual activism today is perhaps greater than it's ever been. So and that really is the big challenge that we have, is how do we bring people back to normalcy, to common sense and so forth. But
18: I'm going to stay on that point with you, Scott Powell, because during Memorial Day weekend, dozens of American cities had thousands of youth wilding in the city streets, jumping on top of cars, looting stores, committing acts of violence, and few, if any, were ever arrested. In fact, city police departments are kind of told to stand back, let them have their way. It happens now. It's going to happen every weekend all across America. And in a sense, there's no sense of a public education system that works. There's no sense of faith in God. There's no sense of marriages taking place in large parts of our society. Couples are not getting together to produce children that you want your daughters to reflect the mother, the sons to reflect the father. And I don't see that going on. Now, you make a comment in your column, which I thought was very good. The United States was so mercilessly divided at the time of the Civil War, many thought the reconciliation impossible. Yet it began with humble and virtuous actions from the vanquished South, not the victorious North. Explain that.
19: Well, it is, it's a comfort to people who, live in the legacy of the South. The South has been largely demonized. The South was responsible, charged with, it was the slaveholding South was what the Union stood up against and what fought for. Of course, people that really know their history know that the Civil War started over the issue of secession, not over slavery. In fact, Abraham Lincoln himself said in his first inauguration that slavery was not going to be an issue in his administration. He basically viewed that that's the business of the Southern states, and

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3: And all the virtues, we know what all those virtues are.
4: Good stuff.
3: Yeah, they're all good stuff.
4: That's good.
3: And we lived in that society, even in the midst of there being slavery. People were marrying and having children. The challenges today are that we have more stuff, we have more technology, we have our society is greatly advanced in all the amenities and all of the technology that drives society. It's accelerating so fast with AI. I mean, we're going to have driverless cars, and we're going to have, robotic assistants, and more levels of life, which means more leisure time for us. But are we going to be more happy?
4: No, I don't
3: think so.
4: I don't. Why? Because right now, I've said this to my wife a few times. We've gone through a bunch of things in our life, and I said, right now is the best time to ever lived. I have in my left hand a device that allows me to communicate with hundreds of thousands of people, get any information I want. I can ask my device, who's the mayor of Tuscaloosa, Alabama? It pops up. We live in the information age. And as far as medical advancements, they're unbelievable. I have an aortic valve replaced. A cow valve is in my heart. It's unbelievable. I see doctors who zap me here, zap me there, probe me here. The best medical, we have the best science we've ever had. We're going to go back to the moon. Right now, there's more Americans employed than ever before. The stock market is at all-time high. The southern border largely is shut down. And the cities are like in complete turmoil, tumultuous. And you talk about the next 20 years, AI, robots. It's going to be drone technology fighting wars. Human beings will not be required. And we're concerned AI will take over like in a movie and like destroy humanity to protect themselves. And so right now there should be the money spent on public education is the greatest ever being spent. The best medical care we've ever had is today. The number of jobs available today are the best they've ever been. And the economy, more people have more money now than ever before. The average black American is in the middle class. And I'm looking at life on one side. My gosh. We should have unity and grace and tolerance and love, but then I watch the evening news. Holy moly. We have just the opposite. And I think about the protests in Newark at the ICE detention facility, the ones in Minneapolis. George Floyd killed about 24 people because of George Floyd, who, by the way, died of natural causes. You can't say that. That's politically incorrect. There were 27 people killed, billions of dollars worth of damage. He's the most important civil rights leader today is George Floyd. And I'm thinking, what world am I living in? So tell me what I just said makes sense to you or not. I don't know what
3: well,
4: I said.
3: I said something.
4: I'm not sure what I said.
3: No, you gave a good rendition of what we've lived through. And none of it makes sense, except when you put it in a spiritual framework. When you can't explain why things are the way they are, particularly on the dark side, when people are acting irrationally and in very hurtful, harmful, antisocial ways, where is that coming from?
4: Right.
3: It is coming from a dark spiritual side, and the dark spiritual side has risen in influence in America because we drove God out of our culture. You know, we used to have the protection of God over all of America because we were largely a Christian nation. That doesn't mean we had a Christian, exact Christian form. We were not a theocracy, but our country was founded based on Christian principles, which had a big emphasis on freedom, because when people are free, they flourish. They're creative. They create wonderful things. They do all of the progress that we've made has not come, from centralized government. It has come by the drive of free people who want to pursue their dreams.
4: That makes sense to me. It's amazing. And I look at our burgeoning populations of large numbers of people that hate being an American. 52% of Democrats would not be bothered if Donald Trump was murdered. As far as other political violence, Trump's suffered through numerous assassinations.

0: vaccinations attempts, and they're ongoing, and it's going to keep going. And I read Democrats are angry that he's the president on the 250th anniversary. That's not fair. And we got the World Cup starting in a couple of weeks, and now hotels are being boycotted. Europeans are not coming here because of Donald Trump. They don't want to go to Mexico because of the violence. They don't want to come to America. It might help Donald Trump. And they want Donald Trump out of the public square. And in Canada, they're having listen to Paul Anka, the great singer that Tony Bender loved, about the status of Canada today. I've never lived in an era in which it is so angry to express a viewpoint unheld by others and watch the blowback because of what you say. The First Amendment. There aren't churches that are filled. There are some, like St. Gertrude's here in Cincinnati's great, and I see studies. I see these reports on these small colleges and what's large numbers of people are showing up to praise God. Charlie Kirk was about one thing. It was about God. It was about family and America. And he was murdered in cold blood. And now even the radical right says Tyler Robinson didn't do it. So give me an answer on all those questions.
1: Well, those are tough questions. Again, I think it's spiritual warfare. I think that, look, the devil, if you will, wants to divide the godly people. He wants to bring division. That's always been his modus operandi, is division. I mean, you could trace it back to, to the Garden of Eden. But modern evil was really given a huge boost. Through Karl Marx. Karl Marx is probably the epitome of evil, and he created a system of thinking that divided people, that justified violence, that was anti-family, anti-church, and so forth. That ideology should have been defeated and sidelined years ago, but it keeps morphing into new entities. And the spinoffs from Marxism would include critical race theory, diversity, equity, and inclusion, liberation theology in the Catholic tradition, and many more. But we should be able to identify what is good and what isn't. But the people that are captured by evil, they can no longer they're really captured, and from a Christian perspective, we can say their eternal life will be doomed.
0: Right.
1: I mean, it's going to be hell has no place like many of these people that are that are destroying our country right now. What we need to do, of course, is we need a spiritual revival, and we need to take back territory from the dark side, and we could start with the family, we could start with law enforcement, but when you don't, we're going to get more lawlessness to the, when we don't enforce the laws.
0: One other thing comes to mind.
1: That's not hard to understand,
0: no,
1: is it?
0: No, we ought to, but, police are told not to enforce the law because that's politically incorrect. You have a candidate, United States Senate candidate in Maine, a guy named, Graham Platner, running against Collins. And Platner has called the Blessed Virgin a skank. He says Jesus Christ was a zombie. He wears a Nazi tattoo on his chest. He says more blacks should be aborted. He says the white Maine residents are stupid and illiterate. Those are some of the things he's being said. And then Tallarico, the Democratic candidate in Texas, says there should be a welcome mat on the southern border. Anybody that wants to come in, please come in immediately. He says there's six genders. And that abortion is supported by God and the Constitution, and that God himself is non-binary. And those are kind of the leaders of the Democrat Party. Your comments on that?
1: It is all bullshit. And thank goodness we have people like Bill Cunningham that speak the truth on a regular basis and speak it strongly. And I would encourage you, Bill, don't let up. You've got, when you speak the truth, it does get to some people.
0: I hope. I hope.
1: Oh, it does. It does. It does. But we're in this very tough place. I would kind of liken where we are to, where the Israelites were in Egyptian captivity, and perhaps the Babylonian captivity was even more so when they were in exile.
0: Yeah.
1: And we're sort of a bit like that now. But look, the Israelites recovered Israel.
0: Yes,
1: we can
0: 40 years.
1: We can recover America, and we just have to empower the good people and take back.
0: Do more.
1: Yeah, do more, and we have to just take back the territory in every way.
0: Well, we got to run, but I'll say this, that when you have a Democratic candidate in Texas who talks about Jews going to detention camps, and fortunately she was not elected in the primary the other day, but the mentality is put the Jews in the extermination camps, open the southern border, get God out of the public square, and the Democratic candidate in Maine who says Blessed Virgin is a skank, is endorsed by Chuck Schumer. And by the way, Chuck Schumer's a Jew, and he's supporting someone with a Nazi tattoo on their chest. We got to run. Scott Powell, once again, your stuff's all over the place. But Scott Powell, thanks again for
1: coming.
0: Keep
1: up the good work, Bill. I can only say, you know, God bless you and God bless your work. And may your voice get only stronger and more pervasive.
0: God bless America. Scott Powell, thank you very much. Well, let's continue.
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0: Hi, Billy Cunningham, the great American. Thanks for listening tonight. I think we had a star-studded cast of Jeff Cruer and Mayor David Rubin of Shiloh, Israel, Michelle Steeb about the homeless problems elsewhere and else all over blue cities, but especially in California. It should metastasize on Tuesday, right? I still find it hard to believe that the Democrats are going to let Spencer Pratt win anything. I find that hard to believe. I guess it could happen with all the ballot stuffing and all the ballots flying around, but I have a hard time thinking they're going to let that happen. We'll see what happens down the road. But also, we've been told again that the president has changed the deal. I had some additions and sent it off, to Islamabad or somewhere. As I said a couple hours ago, you know what? There's nobody in charge of Iran worthy to talk to. And at this point, earlier today, the president of Iran stepped down with the regime rift. And now the most brutal elements of the RG is likely in charge. And they're the ones that want war. They're the ones that wants to resolve an international conflict through the use of military means. If that's their choice, President Donald Trump should have 45 days ago completed the job, should not have listened to the Pakistanis and others who said, guess what? They want peace right now. Okay, I'll send J.D. Vance to Islamabad at great personal risk. And he spent 12 hours with those individuals from Iran and got nothing. Zero, zilch, nada. Monday or Tuesday or Wednesday, this thing must come to a head. And it must be resolved. Now that there's a new president in Iran, maybe they'll want more time to have the new guy come up to snuff on what's going on. It's all a bunch of BS, and it's got to stop. Thanks for listening tonight. We'll see you. I said last Sunday, we should have a resolution by May 31st. Here we are, no resolution. In America, there's no substitute for victory. It's always victory. Bill Cunningham with you every Sunday night.
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21: On the conflict with Iran. I'm Ted Lindner, Fox News. Iran's president is reportedly asked to resign. Reports say that Masoud Pezeshkian told the Supreme Leader's office he's been shut out from major decision-making. Meantime, President Trump is pushing for changes to the proposed deal with Iran to reopen the strait, extend the ceasefire, and resume nuclear talks.
22: The New York Times and Axios report that President Trump sent tougher terms to Iran for a peace deal in an effort to exert pressure and to speed up the process, but it's unclear what changes were made to the potential agreement. This as the Strait of Hormuz remains closed to ship traffic and the U.S. continues its blockade.
21: Fox Business's Max Gordon, Tel Aviv. The city of Newark stepping up measures to deal with violent protests at an ICE detention center. Fox's Steve Harrigan.
23: We've seen a week, really, of steady violence at night, usually after dark. We see preparations once again in effect for a possible fight between police and protesters, so it still looks cloudy. As far as the security here goes in front of this detention center, it is being controlled now by Newark police, not ICE agents. That's something the governor made clear just a short time ago. And we did see violence overnight. Once again, protesters refusing to disperse. They were hit with tear gas and stun grenades. They were lobbing things at some of the police officers as well. So there was some heavy violence overnight. Several people arrested.
21: Governor Mikey Sherrill claims that out-of-state groups are inflaming tensions. And the search for a gunman who shot two Carroll County sheriff's deputies on Saturday morning is now over. The sheriff's office announcing on Sunday night that Michael Puckett was apprehended in Surry County, North Carolina. Puckett wanted for the shooting incident that left Deputy Sheriff Logan Utt dead. The other sheriff's deputy received a medical evaluation and was reportedly in stable condition. 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
21: Ukrainian President Zelensky says he's still waiting on a response to a letter he sent to Congress and President Trump about the weapons his country needs.
26: President Zelensky's letter is seeking help in bolstering air defenses, particularly anti-ballistic missiles, of which he said Ukraine counts almost exclusively on America to provide. On CBS Face the Nation, Zelensky said delivery of weapons isn't keeping up with threats Ukraine faces.
27: This is very important. We need to increase the production.
26: In his letter, he also urged the United States to remain engaged. Grinnell Scott, Fox News.
21: Crews in Washington State have recovered the bodies of all nine missing workers. This after last week's chemical tank implosion at a paper mill. A tank used in paper production ruptured, killing 11 people at that Longview facility. President Trump planned to headline the opening ceremony for the Great American State Fair on June 24th after so many musical performers dropped out over political concerns. The Freedom 250 concert on the National Mall will kick off the country's 250th birthday celebration. Fox's Michelle Polino with more.
1: President Trump saying in part on Truth Social that these artists are getting the yips and that he would replace these highly paid third-rate artists. Over the last few days, over half the artists on the bill have canceled their appearance, including Bret Michaels, Martina McBride, Morris Day, The Commodores, Young MC. However, Vanilla Ice is still on the bill. He took to his Instagram to support the event.
2: I'm honored, man. This is going to be epic.
1: Milli Vanilli frontman Rob Moravan said he is still performing, as is CNC Music Factory and Flo Rida. Michelle Polino, Fox News.
21: The State Fair will go from June 25th through July 10th. And former Federal Reserve Chair Jerome Powell accepted the JFK Profile and Courage Award Sunday night in Boston. During his acceptance speech, Powell called for the Federal Reserve to remain independent and not make interest rate cuts based on politics. This comes after his term ended in May amid pressure from President Trump to lower interest rates. I'm Ted Lindner. This is Fox News.
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0: from the Great Lakes on the other side of Erie. I'm Ryan Recker, your host tonight on Coast to Coast AM. Looking forward to spending time with you on this Sunday night. On the show, Suzanne Giesman is a spiritual teacher and medium, served in the U.S. Navy as a commander. We'll talk about life after death, among other things. I wonder what she can pick up on, because I always like, in the second half of the interviews, when people call in and you can tell immediately they pick up on something. So we'll have a good time with Suzanne the first half of the show. And Jeff Bullinger is an expert on the unexplained. Latest work on the strange things happening in New England. What are some of the stories and tales there? As this year is America's 250th anniversary. When you talk about New England, there's a lot of history there. How does that play into things? Two great guests on the show tonight. If you want to email me, Ryan Recker at coasttocoastam.com. And there's a lot of great articles that you can find on the website, coasttocoastam.com. And this week, aliens.gov dropped, and it was not what I think a lot of people here were expecting. It felt like a bait and switch. I was really hoping that the website would have more revelations, because for a while you saw the domain was parked and they thought, here we go, we're disclosing UFOs, we're posting videos, we're releasing audio from the astronauts, here's some classified documents. It was pretty exciting time to see all of these different government sources come together and say, we need disclosure. And all of a sudden, aliens.gov pops up, and it's not what you think it was. It was about immigration. So I think we're going to have to wait more for the Department of War to post files. Maybe we'll get lucky and they'll post something that they didn't mean to post, perhaps, and it will allude to or give direct evidence that maybe there were some other beings that were caught. That's a big thing there. But you can find that story at coasttocoastam.com. I always like to check the website and see what the very latest is. Our web team does a fantastic job putting those stories together. Suzanne Giesman is our first guest, a spiritual teacher, a medium. We're going to open up the phone lines in the second half, and we know that's always great on a Sunday night and a Monday morning, opening up the phone lines to a medium. So don't go anywhere. 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
3: So I had an appointment with the surgeon, and he was told me what all he was going to do, and it was just absolutely horrendous. I came home, I started on carnivora, and I called and canceled my surgery. And she said, are you going someplace else? I said, no, I'm taking care of it myself. She said, okay. And my problem on my skin went away.
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0: Hey, welcome back to Coast AM. I'm Ryan Recker. If you want to email me during the show, ryanrecker@coasttocoastam.com. Joining us now is a spiritual teacher, a medium, once served in the U.S. Navy as a commander and aide to the chairman of the Joint Chiefs of Staff. And joining us now, Suzanne Giesman. Thank you for coming on to Coast AM.
6: Hey, Ryan. Always a pleasure to be here. Thank you.
0: I love stories that start like yours, which is you weren't a believer. You were a skeptic. Things like this were foreign to you. And then something happens. I love, love, love when stories start like that. And I feel in a lot of ways, they're very genuine stories. Tell me about yours. You were someone that was very skeptical of mediums, psychics, things like that. What changed?
6: Well, I still am, Ryan. What changed is that my stepdaughter, Susan, who was a sergeant in the Marine Corps, was struck by lightning while crossing the flight line at her squadron hangar and was killed along with her unborn child. And suddenly I needed to know if things that I'd heard about the afterlife were true. So I set out to discover if I could connect with her myself. But I also had a reading with a medium who completely changed my worldview in 1 hour because I was that skeptical person. But the evidence that she brought through that our Susan was right there in the room with us was something she couldn't have known. The skeptic in me said, these are things you're not going to find online. I hadn't given her my last name. And that was the start of a journey that has just picked up speed over the last 20 years.
0: Yeah, and I think what you just said there, this is information you can't find online. So you went into that reading saying, okay, I want to give as little information as possible because that's the only way I'll be able to confirm this is real or not.
6: That's right, because it's very important that people understand I haven't seen spirits my whole life. I still don't see them, but I feel them, hear them, see images that they put in my awareness. So I'm not what people call a born medium, and yet I teach people that we all can learn to get the kind of evidence that changes people's lives. And so why I said that I'm still skeptical is because to me, the evidence is everything. It backs up the beautiful messages that those across the veil want to share with us. So it's good to be skeptical, but open-minded, please.
0: So what do you see then? So in your process, when you are doing this for yourself and you've had some level of success with it, what do you see if it's not kind of what we would think of as you're watching almost like a movie screen and things are playing out in your mind and you can see things clearly? You're making it sound like it's not like that.
6: Oh, it is for many people. And for me, I do see things on the screen of my mind. I just don't see the spirits' faces or their bodies. I see gestures as if I'm playing charades. It's in my mind's eye. I'll see a hand sweep out with a closed fist if someone was abusive. I'll see the motion of a head hanging down if somebody has an apology. So they're symbolic, like gestures that come with a knowing what that means. They'll pop in my mind a picture of a turtle that's decorative, and I'll know that this person has that in their yard. So lots of imagery, but just not the spirits themselves. And Ryan, this has turned out to be a really great gift for me, because instead of saying, oh yeah, this person had brown hair and brown eyes, I have to really tune into them and capture their essence. I can tell you what a loved one was like, down to likes and dislikes and what they were like at work, and real personality traits that leave people saying, oh my God, that's my loved one.
0: You talk about symbols, images. Are those things universal, or can it change from person to person, what you see and how it's interpreted?
6: That's both. There are many symbols that are universal, like the time a spirit across the veil showed me a caduceus. And I described to my client that I was seeing a caduceus. And before I could say, and that to me feels like he was a doctor, she just nodded and said, oh yeah, he was a doctor. So that would be a universal one. But for anybody that learns to tune in, things will come into our awareness in a way that we know what it means. So I might see symbols that are only meaningful to me because of something that happened in my own life, but somebody else might not understand that. The spirits know that, and they'll give us what we need so that we understand them.
0: Caduceus? I don't think I've ever heard that word.
6: Oh, yeah, that's the symbol of a doctor. It's like a snake on a pole.
0: Oh, I didn't know that's what that was called.
6: Yeah.
0: Well, good luck trying to spell it without autocorrect popping on. So you start to get these symbols, you get these images in your mind. Do they just come to you naturally? Do you have to work for it? Meaning, can you just cold get imagery from people you walk by on the street? Or do you have to sit down and get into a mindset?
6: The latter. It's not like that for me. Yeah. It's when it's normally I sit down to do a reading, I will have gotten my energy field nice and in a nice coherent state. I'm calm and I set a clear intention that what I bring through is helpful to the person I'm going to sit with. And then I invite the spirit to step in. So in all honesty, doing readings on radio is totally outside my wheelhouse, as we say in the Navy. But I just trust spirit so much that it's kind of like, well, we'll see what happens. But you sit me down for half an hour to an hour with somebody who doesn't need to tell me who they want to hear from, but I know that they're hurting. And it's just stunning what comes through.
0: Well, I know we have the second hour of the interview and people can call in, ask you questions. So you want to do some readings in the second hour?
6: Well, I'll answer questions, and should loved ones pop in, I'll certainly make their presence known. Yeah.
0: Okay. Well, do you ever find it where loved ones don't want to pop in? So you can sit down with someone, you can try, they're just not receptive to making themselves known.
6: There are times when I cannot perceive the specific person someone may want to hear from. Other people will come in that same sitting, and that way I'll know it's not me, I'm not out of tune. But I don't ever know why they don't come in. So to say that they don't want to is an interpretation that may be false. There's usually a greater reason, something going on, a lesson that's to be learned by the fact that we didn't make a connection. So it's just a matter of trusting what happens.
0: Do the things that spirits want to talk about is the same as what they wanted to talk about on Earth? I mean, do they make small talk? Or are they more, let's say, profound in their speaking? What's it like talking to a spirit?
6: What's so rewarding to me is that we set the intention that whatever they get through is what they really need to say to get something, to clear the air, to make apologies, to give thanks. And that is what happens. And what's really fun is at the end of a session when somebody will hold up a piece of paper and say, they answered all my questions. So there are some just chit-chatty things, but often it's things like, talking about the families fighting over the money I left behind. They know about that. It's stunning.
0: It's interesting. You would think if it was you, like, let's say it was you on the other side, what you would care about there versus what you care about here seems like it may be different. I think about myself as a person. When you leave this world, all of the things of the world don't matter much to you at that point. You're just wanting to enjoy the afterlife,
6: your
0: reward in that sense. So if someone were to call on me and say, okay, I need you to settle this dispute of money, I don't know how interested I would be in that. Like, to call me back and to answer those questions. But
6: I'll give you an example.
0: That happens.
6: One of the very first sessions I did was exactly that. This woman says, does my mother know what's going on with the family? That's all she said. I tuned in and I said, your mother says, if I had known what that money would do, I would have burned it before I left. So there you go. It doesn't matter across the veil. What matters is that they see how important loving each other is, being kind to each other, and that's what they want to get across.
0: Your book came out, Always Connected, and what you do is look at sort of separations of people who have passed. It's kind of interesting. And by the way, maybe we should mention, how can people find your book, Always Connected?
6: Well, this is actually great timing that you're doing this show tonight, Ryan, because the book actually launches Tuesday. So anybody listening has two more days to claim the special pre-order bonuses from SuzanneGiesman.com. We have some gifts that we're giving away if people order it, and it'll be delivered this week anyway. So it's really great timing.
0: Okay. How connected are we to other people that we don't know? So, for example, as a medium, can you connect with someone, let's say, a celebrity who has passed away, things like that?
6: Oh, yeah.
0: Can you just cold call someone?
6: I have connected with celebrities who have passed, and it happens because it serves a greater purpose. So if it's just to pump up your ego that, hey, I connected with Elvis, that's, I haven't seen it happen. But I've done some experiments to see, could I connect with Albert Einstein? And I knew it would help my work, and it would help a lot of people understand about consciousness. And I enjoyed a conversation that was enlightening to me and filled with evidence that convinced me, no, I'm not making this up. That was really Albert Einstein. So it is possible.
0: Interesting. Do you think that there is more that we need to understand about this? Can Albert Einstein continue his work through a medium and help us understand physics better?
6: There's no doubt that he can, but there's only so much those across the veil are going to share with us now, because first of all, they're not all knowing. There's only so much they know, but also we're here to learn through our own choices. So they're not going to tell us all the answers. Like the one woman that not a celebrity case, but she said, Suzanne, you gave me a reading a year ago and I'd like another one. And I said, okay, well, tell me why. And she said, well, because you said my husband said he wants me to be happy and it's okay to get married again. And I have two men that I want to marry and I don't know which one. So I want him to tell me. And I said, you know, I'm not going to do that reading because he's not going to tell you. That's one of those major life decisions that's going to determine how the rest of your life goes. And he knows that he can't tell you that kind of thing.
0: Yeah. When you start to talk to people and the things that they want to know, do you ever find a common thread? Is it always, you know, closure from a past loved one? Is it, you know, related to their future? What kind of things do people want to know?
6: It's funny that when you sit with somebody who has the ability to talk to your loved ones who have died, it really makes me kind of smile when people say, well, I've had a couple of people say, Ryan, well, I really don't want to talk to my loved ones. I want to know about me. and the most common thing they want to know is, am I on the right path? That's really, really common.
0: Yeah. That's kind of a tough one to answer because it's almost like in your life, no matter what, quote unquote, path you're on, you'll find a way. Like somehow it always works out.
6: That's right.
0: It's hard to explain. It just does. So even if you appear that you may be, you know, struggling at the time, your path corrects itself. I find that happens a lot in life.
6: Well, it's because we're guided, because we are always connected, like the title of my book. And it flows even better when we realize that. And before we make decisions, we pause, we take a deep breath, slow down, and we ask, what's the best step for me to take now? I call that living the awakened way. That's one of my other books, The Awakened Way. And it's all about realizing we're not only human. We are souls that are all connected at a deeper level right now. And it's part of this big web that connects everything. And that's why things eventually work out and work out better when we pay attention to the breadcrumbs dropped in our path.
0: What if we don't want to be connected to everyone? What if we look at the craziness of the world and you say, man, it's better I'm not associated with that. What if you want to disconnect?
6: That's absolutely the way we're in the situation we're in right now, because people don't realize we're connected. It's all about me and my group and not about us. And how can we all get through this better together? And I understand that mentality because like attracts like. But if we could understand that at the very basic level of us, we do all share those common human traits and we suffer the same. And that's what I like about mediumship. It shows us a way to a better way of living. It shows us that we're not as separate as we think we are, and a way to find the peace that's already here.
0: Is there such thing as a medium Q line? So let's say Albert Einstein, for example. You try to connect and you realize, okay, there's like three mediums in front of me trying to get some of Albert's time. Does it work like that, or is it more or less? No, it doesn't work like that.
6: It doesn't. Consciousness is really unlimited. It's very limited and restricted in the way we perceive it here, but the higher you're able to raise your consciousness, the more you can tap into. But imagine the beings that aren't in a body that have been around the block a few times. They can communicate with multiple people and higher beings such as Jesus or archangels, which I didn't used to believe in, but I've had incredible evidence that I do believe in them now. They can communicate with millions at once.
0: Hmm. When you mentioned the consciousness side of it, does it cement itself in after death, meaning when everything that you know on this world, it just transfers over with you and then it's done? Or do they continue to learn after death? Can you change after death?
6: Oh, the learning and growth is eternal. It absolutely continues. We just go onward and upward. I find that very exciting. It's tiring at the human level, but there are different rule sets once you're no longer in a body, and learning takes place differently.
0: Yeah. What that almost seems, at a certain point, let's say you have no barrier to learning, wouldn't a lot of the consciousness start to become the same? Meaning, if you have an unlimited ability to learn everything, that you would almost be like it blended in so much together that you would lose your own personal identity after a certain point.
6: You may, but then the one consciousness that guides us all decides to have a new experience and narrows its awareness on purpose. And here we are in human form.
0: Yeah. It's so fascinating, some of the different things, because I am not one that has any experience, or have I ever thought to myself, I can connect or tap into this type of world. So it's fun that you're entertaining my ideas to learn more about this. If people wanted to find your book that's coming out, Always Connected, where can they go?
6: Go to SuzanneGeisman.com, right to the home page, and scroll down to highlights. That'll take you to our bonus page, and then that'll ultimately take you to any of the online booksellers.
0: Yeah. I like that we're going to open up the phone lines in the second hour, so we still have more to get to on Coast to Coast AM. And I do want to talk more about some of the different feelings you have, maybe some of the misconceptions. Some of the other maybe stories of readings that you've had. I love hearing about some of these different stories of people you've helped. So Suzanne Geisman will continue with her coming up after the break. If you want to reach me, Ryan Recker at coasttocoastam.com, just send me an email. Don't go anywhere.

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2: Fox News, I'm Sue Gussman. The U.S. military says it launched weekend strikes on Iran in self-defense on Iranian radar and command and control sites after Iran targeted an American drone. Meanwhile, the Iran-U.S. draft deal still not finalized. President Trump reportedly demanding changes to the latest peace proposal. California Republican Congressman Daryl Issa praising the president's strategy.
3: He's taking advantage of the fact that they're suffering, we're not. They're dealing with significant problems. We only have to try to boost our oil and natural gas to help the Europeans.
2: And the U.S. military also announcing another drug boat strike in the Eastern Pacific on Saturday. U.S. Southern Command says the vessel was engaged in narco-trafficking operations. Three people were killed. This was the fourth such incident this week. 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

0: From coast to coast and worldwide on the internet, this is Coast to Coast AM with Ryan Recker. 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
1: And welcome back. If you wanted to email me, I got a couple of good emails, questions for our guest, a spiritual teacher in medium, Suzanne Giesman. She's had quite the journey. Maybe you're on your own journey right now, and I'm looking at some of these questions. Hey, can you ask Suzanne about this or that? And I got a couple of them lined up. If you want to email me, you can. RyanRecker at coasttocoastam.com is my email. In next hour, we'll start taking your phone calls. So it's a little bit early to be lining up now, but, you know, towards the end of this hour, getting into the next one, that'll be the right time to do it. If you haven't been to coasttocoastam.com in a while, there's some great stories on there. But while you're there, look for the YouTube link right up top. 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They even have some old Art Bell stuff on there. George Norrie's interviews, he's really revolutionized, I think, in radio. 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
2: To try to connect with her to find out if she's alive or not. Does it work like that?
3: Anybody's able to try, but the challenge, as I've learned, especially when the Nancy Guthrie case came up and I was living very, very near to where she disappeared, is that if the person who's missing is not in a coherent state, dead or alive, it's going to be very challenging for them to communicate. There really needs to be some kind of relationship between the medium and the missing person's loved one. Mediumship is relational, and resonance is very important. So that's a challenge. Plus, the human nervous system does not translate details such as exact positions. A person who's been kidnapped probably doesn't know where they are. They can't get through an address, right? A specific address. Names are challenging to get often. So the way information comes through makes missing persons cases extremely challenging. Some people specialize in that, but the majority of mediums get things symbolically and by tuning in with resonance to the sitter, the client, the recipient, and their loved one who has passed or is missing.
2: Yeah, and I think some people, they just want to take that first step, which is they want to know if she's alive or not. And I know police... Yeah. I'm guessing, do you think the FBI, do you think the police are working with mediums on a case like this?
3: That would depend on how open the specific agents are. Some people have worked with mediums who have shown them this is valuable, we can give you helpful information, and others come in with the skepticism that they don't even go that route. But you know, one thing that I learned from my research into this, like I sensed a feeling when I passed by her house, and yet I couldn't be sure what that feeling meant. And my number one rule in mediumship is do no harm. So I'm not going to make an assumption or a guess based on a feeling. I would need to get actual evidence that I was connecting with someone before I could even say, am I talking to your soul that's still in a body or you've passed? So it's a very challenging way to connect with people if they're missing.
2: Yeah. You would think if you're Nancy, you would throw up the lifeline, and I want people to know. Like you would think you'd be open, but not being in the right state of mind, then you don't exactly know what she would be thinking. But what about instances where there's discrepancies in how mediums assess a situation? One says one thing, one says another. How do you know which one's right? How can you tell?
3: That's why I'm what I call an evidence-based medium, and I teach people, get the verifiable information that you could not possibly know. And then we go like a court of law for the preponderance of the evidence. I don't know of any medium that's 100% accurate, but if you can say, I know this and this and this, and they say, well, I know you're talking to my loved one because nobody else knows that. You wanted some stories, Ryan, and I have one that'll show you what I'm talking about with evidence.
2: Okay.
3: Yeah. Okay.
2: Let's hear it.
3: This was years ago, and it's what really kept me on this path. The healing ability of mediumship. A woman came to me. I didn't know anything about her. This one was in person. And I said, well, you have a husband in spirit, because he's telling me that he passed from a heart attack. He's standing right where a partner would stand. And she looked at me and she said, well, that's why I'm here. My husband died of a heart attack. And I said, well, he wants you to know that he's proud of you, that you're doing well, and he's showing me you're traveling for the first time that he passed. You're going overseas to England. Her eyes got really big. She says, how do you know that? And I said, because he's standing right here. And then, Ryan, this man said to me, clear as day, tell my wife, don't you dare take those pills in your purse. And her eyes got really wide, and she said, what nobody knows is my doctor sent me to you because she didn't know what else to do for me. I've been so depressed over my husband passing. And on the way here to this session, I stopped at the drugstore and got enough pills to do myself in if I didn't hear from him. And you can't deny that this voice.

0: voice that she's hearing coming from me says, "Don't you dare take those pills in your purse." Well, I met her a year later and she was doing much better, smiling and interacting with people again. So that's the healing ability of evidential mediumship.
1: Wow. Well, when you hear about stories like that, and when you hear about that, the first thing that you think of is, and I'll just tell you as someone that, you know, I'm a skeptical guy. So okay. I would think, okay, this is, if I were to guess, I would say, okay, you went on the internet, you found these things out, you did this, you did some research, you knew who you were talking to. But in this case, you're saying you went in cold. Yeah. And you didn't know any of this information ahead of time. It came to you. And
0: that's right.
1: Do you think some mediums fake it? Do you think there's some in the field
0: that do
1: the research?
0: I know that some do. And it's very discouraging. And that's why we hold the goal of teaching people to be ethical and have integrity and push themselves to get the good evidence. Don't give up with just surface level stuff. Say, I told the spirits, I'm not going to do this work unless you give me really good, I call it NOE, no other explanation evidence. I'll give you another one.
1: Yeah.
0: If you don't mind, because this one shows, again, I'm not reading my sitter's mind. This woman came to me. I didn't know why. My assistant signed her up. I didn't have her name. I didn't have her phone number. She shows up at my house and I said, "You have a son who died." She said, "Yes, I do." Starts crying right away. I said, "Well, he's showing me he's apologizing because he took his own life." "Yes, he did." And then it got so detailed, he said he jumped off a bridge. She said, "Yeah, do you want to know where?" And I said, "No, wait." He says it was the Verrazano Bridge. That specific, Ryan. He showed me that he was a musician. He loved his mom's new tattoo. She rolled up her sleeves, showed me the tattoo. He was a guitar player in a band that he told me. But I realized as we drew to a close that there was one thing I didn't discern about him. So silently, so that his mom wouldn't think the answer and I might pick it up from her, I silently said to him, "What kind of work did you do? Because that's good evidence." And Ryan, in my mind's eye, I saw his hand sweep out and he pointed out the window behind his mom sitting in front of me. And he said, "I did what your husband's doing right now." And my husband was kneeling down at the hitch on our RV, cutting wires, like connecting wires from the hitch. I said, "Your son just told me he was an electrician." And she said, "Yes, he was." Now, explain that away. You can't explain that away. She couldn't see her son. She didn't know what I asked. I didn't know anything about her. And he can see what my husband was doing. That's creative. That's clever. That's real time, two-way communication with somebody who is not dead and gone. They're here and they want us to know I am alive and I'm still part of your life.
1: Some of the things that you've learned how to do, and you know, I'm assuming you can fine tune it after a while, meaning you start to learn certain techniques in the sense that, you know, when someone's trying to move you in a certain direction, you know, and maybe, you know, them pointing out the window, those are things that you can pick up on with some experience. Can anyone do that? Can anyone learn these things like you've learned it? Or do you have to have something special in you?
0: Anybody can learn it because we are all souls. And this is soul to soul communication. We all have different nervous systems and the way they act, but we can tune our nervous system, learn to become coherent through deep breathing and sitting in stillness every day. That's what I did when I wanted to connect with Susan, my stepdaughter who died. I just began every day, not knowing what I was doing at the time, just getting quiet and saying, "Susan, reveal yourself to me." And I sat and I looked with my eyes closed and I listened for whatever would come up in awareness. And that was the training ground. I didn't realize it at the time. But people have breakthroughs at their own pace. Some people connect with a loved one right away. I teach methods. They're all on my YouTube channel and the gifts page of my website. I like to, you know, give away the tools that work. And like I have the 7 steps to connecting with higher consciousness. I sat down and I said, "What is it I do?" And it's a process. There are systems we can learn to communicate with non-physical beings.
1: Do you ever talk to them what happens at the time of death?
0: I do. And what is really comforting and it's not Pollyanna, I see it over and over and over, is if someone passed suddenly in a trauma, they show me the same symbol every time. They show me that their soul was just kind of launched out of the body and they watched the whole thing, which for somebody who realizes their loved one passed in a car accident or in a fire or they drowned, that can cause us to suffer thinking that our loved one suffers. But me not knowing how they passed, when I see that symbol, I know it was a sudden traumatic passing and that they were fine. And they want to tell their loved one, I didn't suffer. And then to a soul, they tell me it's so much bigger, greater, more loving where they find themselves now, in the state they find themselves, no matter what their religious belief or no religious belief. Their beliefs were all limited compared to what it's really like across the veil.
1: So do you find that most of them are at peace, or do some of them grieve the way that they died, or are they upset where they're at?
0: I have yet, I'm testing, I have yet to find anybody who was upset. Now, that could be that I only get those who are ready to talk about how well they're doing, but this is thousands of readings, and they're all so aware that they're surrounded by love and that it's all about love, that that's what they want to let us know.
1: So when you do something like this, are you meditating? What's going on through your mind? Are you just asking questions? I'm just kind of curious the process that you go through.
0: Well, I set up those systems. It's what I learned from my mentors 18 years ago. And I say, this is how I'd like the readings to go. If a spirit's going to come to me, I want you to tell me certain bits of evidence so that when you give your important messages that we can't validate, such as, I love you very much, or it's beautiful here, that it's backed up by the evidence. And you can trust that it's just not something I'm saying to make people feel good. And so you set that up in advance. And then I have a process to quiet my mind and to raise my vibration. Mostly it has to do with gratitude and loving feelings. And then I say, okay, let's dance, is what I say to the spirits, because it really is this flow of energy and information, this consciousness. And I say, here we go. Who's here first? Who's going first? And then the system just falls into place. The information hopefully flows. You know, I'm, of course, like any medium, I'm sharing some of my best and most wow examples here. And there are some times when the connection just doesn't happen. And I'll either reschedule or say, I'm not the right medium for you. You need to try somebody else. So it's all about the resonance in any one moment. And just like the weather, every one of us is in a different mood every day. We're feeling good or we're not feeling good. So hopefully when you sit to do a reading, you're on top of your game. The spirit's here. The loved one that's receiving it is open and not closed off. That's really important. And everything clicks.
1: Yeah. You gave the example in the first half of the interview where, you know, if I would have known this money would rip the family apart, I would have burnt the money. So there's a little bit of regret, unfinished business. Do they ever, let's say when you're doing a reading, have this unfinished business that they try to communicate to you that they want you to finish for them?
0: There are messages that they didn't get through a lot. Again, it comes back to love, Ryan. Like, I never said I love you. That's evidential in itself, right? And, you know, like, this is your dad. He never said I loved you. And he really wants to make sure you know he did. That kind of thing. And it's a different kind of feeling than they don't sit across the veil suffering and regretting. It's more of an urgency that's more of a feeling, a push, a nudge, different than the human suffering. It's a, oh boy, my loved one's sitting with a medium. Now I can let him know, you know? But we can all learn to tune into our own loved ones.
1: So let's say you have loved ones, and let's say you have parents, and both your parents have passed. Do your parents stay together? Do you connect with other loved ones after you pass, or are you all individuals?
0: If they want to, they do. Usually we're part of a soul family and we're all souls, and the roles that we play, we'll continue to play them if it serves a purpose, but the souls all get along. I can tell in a reading if mom and dad were married or separated, or if they had a platonic relationship or best friends. Those things, you just feel it.
1: Yeah. You think about the way we connect here on Earth, and you have certain connections, like let's say husband and wife have a certain connection, but, you know, parents and children have their own connections. But at a certain point, the kids become adults, they start their own families, and their own families are their own thing. So you wonder, how does that work? You visit each other? Is there, does your spirit go and like, okay, we're going to go spend the weekend at mom and dad's? Or is it, are they always just connected and there's no need for that?
0: Always connected. It's very different across the veil. You think of someone and you're with them. And that's how it is with the way they visit us here. They feel us thinking about them, boom, they're present in awareness. It's not geographical like it is here. They don't have to travel to see us. It's really more like a different channel. And they just tune in. You just shift your attention and here we are. And so they focus their attention on whoever they want to interact with across the veil. And it's happening.
1: Is it this idea? So let's say, you know, heaven and hell. Do you ever find you try to connect to someone and they're just, you can't connect with them because they've been separated eternally?
0: Again, like I said in the first part of this show, I don't get the reason why somebody doesn't show up, but it's rare that they don't. I've only had two cases where people were not in a separate place that we would call hell, but they were not really allowed to interact with others until they changed their consciousness enough that it wouldn't, I want to kind of use the word, infect others. You know, it wouldn't rub off on others. They had to learn to love and to get forgiveness for their truly evil acts.
1: Okay. Suzanne Giesman is our guest, and you said that you'll take some calls from listeners. They may have some questions for you. Like you said, you don't know if over the radio works that well, but you said we'll give it a shot if people do have questions.
0: You bet.
1: Let's do it. All right. The book's coming out, Always Connected. Go look at her website, SuzanneGiesman.com. I'm Ryan Recker, and we'll see how this goes. We know that we have a full hour of your phone calls coming up. And if you want to email me, I'll try to read some of those too. Ryan Recker at coasttocoastam.com. Don't go anywhere.

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11: Strikes launched. I'm Sue Guzman, Fox News. The U.S. striking more targets in Iran, saying they were in self-defense. CENTCOM says it launched the airstrikes on Iranian radar and drone sites after Tehran shot down a U.S. MQ-1 drone. Kuwait also says it has been intercepting incoming drone and missile fire from Iran. President Trump continues to mull a proposed peace deal as we hear from Fox's Max Gordon.
12: President Trump met with top aides in the Situation Room on Friday. That meeting reportedly took about 2 hours, but at the end of it, no deal was announced. The New York Times and Axios report that President Trump sent tougher terms to Iran for a peace deal in an effort to exert pressure and to speed up the process, but it's unclear what changes were made to the potential agreement. This as the Strait of Hormuz remains closed to ship traffic and the U.S. continues its blockade. And with a focus on the Middle East, President Trump has expanded the role of the U.S. ambassador to Turkey, Tom Barak, making him special envoy to both Iraq and Syria.
11: After meeting with several Middle East leaders, President of France, Emmanuel Macron, Sunday urged Washington and Tehran to reach an agreement as soon as possible. Meanwhile, the Israeli army has captured a strategic castle in Lebanon in its deepest incursion into the city in 26 years.
13: Israeli Prime Minister Benjamin Netanyahu was vowing to expand his country's grip on Lebanon after the IDF captured a historic and strategic castle in southern Lebanon. It marks Israel's deepest incursion into Lebanon in 26 years. The move comes as Israel and Hezbollah continue to trade strikes despite a U.S. brokered ceasefire. Israel and Lebanon are set to hold more talks in the coming days to keep the ceasefire on track.
11: Fox's Marianne Rafferty, Secretary of State Marco Rubio spoke with Lebanese and Israeli leaders about a new proposal in which Israel will reportedly refrain from escalating military operations in Beirut and vice versa. 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
11: A nightly curfew is in effect around Delaney Hall, an ICE-holding detention facility in Newark, New Jersey that has been the target of tense protests. Fox News has learned several protesters were arrested Sunday after they allegedly refused to comply with orders to leave the area. Some of this weekend's protests have been violent. More from Fox's Steve Harrigan.
21: They used the barricades to charge the police. They were met with direct blasts of tear gas and flashbang grenades. It took about 2 hours of a real back and forth to finally clear the streets. Dozens of canisters of tear gas fired into the air, igniting on the ground. Horses, officers on horseback were used, as well as riot police with shields, trying to push them back. Towards the end of the night, demonstrators lighting fires on the streets using placards and signs and debris to try and light those fires. Officials in New Jersey still say it's just a fraction of the protesters who are actually violent.
11: Protesters are upset, claiming people held inside are on a hunger strike because of poor conditions. The Department of Homeland Security claims those inside are receiving three meals a day, clean water, and health care, and say those detained are not on a hunger strike. Former Federal Reserve Chair Jerome Powell was in Boston Sunday, where he received the John F. Kennedy Profile in Courage Award. Powell's a member of the Fed Board of Governors after stepping down as chair, and he is vowing, he says, to keep the Fed independent.
22: What the public has every right to expect is that we will make our decisions based only on our best economic analysis of what would most benefit the people we serve. We do not take into account the fortunes of any political party or politician in making those decisions.
11: And Powell was honored at a special ceremony that was had along with the people of the Twin Cities in Minnesota who were part of the anti-ICE protests there. I'm Sue Guzman. This is Fox News.

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1: And our guest this hour is Suzanne Giesemann, and I really enjoyed our first half of the interview. The second half is really for you. 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I get it, and it looks like our phone lines may be full already, which means that if you call and you get a busy signal, you may have to wait and try calling back. 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I think she's running a deal on it. So SuzanneGiesemann.com. One of the nice things is when you get it before the book's actually released, normally there's some sort of special pricing on it. As she was mentioning, you can find that on her website. Let's take some of your calls coming up right after the break. I'm looking forward to that, and I'll go through some of your emails too. If you want to email me, Ryan Recker at coasttocoastam.com. 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
1: And welcome back to Coast AM. 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Our guest here is someone that's been through quite the journey, spiritual teacher, medium, Suzanne Giesemann. Are you ready to take some calls from listeners?
6: I sure am.
1: All right. We got a full lineup of people. Let's see. Where should we start? Let's go to the wild card line. And Deborah is calling in from Fort Lauderdale, Florida. Deborah, you're on Coast to Coast AM with Suzanne Giesemann. Go ahead.
7: Hello. I'm so happy. Thank you. I want to thank Suzanne for her service in the Navy. And I don't know, Ryan, if you've had service, but I thank you for being our host.
1: Okay. Nope, go ahead.
7: What I wanted to ask Suzanne, I used to be able to connect with loved ones in my dreams so easily, and I haven't been able to get messages in a while, and I just didn't know if there's any around that have some messages to give me that you pick up on.
6: Immediately, I hear we're around you all the time, but your dream state makes it harder or easier for them to access you. They can see how your energy field changes moment by moment and will drop in on you. But they said that it's no longer really necessary because you already know that they're around. So just keep talking to them and know that they hear you.
7: Is there anyone specific or any message other than the general, which I do appreciate?
6: Yep. Let's see. There's somebody that has a fatherly feel here. He's beating on a drum as if to say, you don't have to call us so loudly. We're around you. But the drum, for some reason, is significant. This man was a businessman because he's carrying a briefcase. That's one of my symbols. And he was able to show his affection and would have been a hugger. Do you recognize him?
7: That can describe a few different people, but the drum has me thrown a little bit too.
6: That's symbolic. That was definitely symbolic. Like, you don't have to beat a drum to call us. That was just his way of like getting in the door here. Yeah.
7: And I do agree. I do know they're around me all the time. I'm not picking up specific messages. Like, I don't see them in my dreams like I used to. But okay. Thank you very much. And yes, I mean, that sounds like a couple people, so I'm not going to try to, I'm going to
6: bask on this man in particular was the one with the, he's making a motion as if he had false teeth or bad teeth, or the teeth were a big deal for him. Okay.
7: Okay. I think I know who that's someone very special that I appreciate that. Thank you.
6: Okay. You got it.
1: All right. Thank you, Deborah. Very nice. Okay. All right. Let's go west of the Rockies, and Danny is in Nevada. Danny, you're on Coast to Coast AM with Suzanne Giesman. Go ahead.
8: Hello, Richard. Great show, by the way.
1: Yep. And, go ahead, Danny.
8: I just wanted to, my father, in 2019, he passed away, and he was a Pentecostal preacher, and I really miss him, and I just wanted to find out if he's doing all right, and also, what do you see?
6: What was the last part of that question, Danny?
8: What do you see about my father? He was a Pentecostal preacher,
6: yeah.
8: And... yeah, it's really good.
6: You know what's lovely is when I tune into that energy, I see arms going wide, very, of course, very passionate about his spiritual beliefs. But what I feel as I tune into this now is it's so much more than I thought. And I had a Pentecostal minister who actually took one of my classes, and many of his parishioners said, isn't mediumship wrong? And he said, mediumship is Christianity with the walls blown out of it. And as I tune into your dad, there's a bit of an apology coming through for being so focused on his work, but just he knows that he let everybody in the family know they're loved. So he's doing fine. But once you know you're doing okay, don't worry that you didn't do enough. Hope that's meaningful to you.
8: Yeah, it is. And he's taken from me. Tragically, in Stockton, California. Mm-hmm. And I just really miss him.
6: Well, just keep talking to him. It's the one message I tell people over and over. We don't realize that they hear us. You don't have to talk out loud for them to receive your messages. It just draws them near. It's like a doorbell goes off for them.
1: Oh, it's a beacon in some ways. They're drawn to when they're being called or talked about. You know, my kids are like that in a way where if, like, I'm talking to my wife and they come up for some reason, they always know we're talking about them, so they want to eavesdrop on the conversation all of a sudden. Is it like that?
6: Good example. It's very much like that, yeah.
1: Right. You know, we had an email question, and one person said, with all the talk about disclosure, can you talk to aliens, other beings, things that are non-human?
6: It's so funny when I was listening to all the ads on the station, Ryan, and all about the aliens and disclosure. That is absolutely one area that I have not gone into, and I've had no evidence at all of it. So I'm not the one to talk to about that.
1: Okay. That was an email from Don, was curious about that. Let's go to the first time caller line, and Michael is in Denver, Colorado. Michael, you're on Coast to Coast AM with Suzanne Giesman.
9: Yes. Hi. Thank you. Hi, Suzanne.
6: Hi, Michael.
9: I haven't spoken to my brother in the last 3 years. All my friends, all my family, he would disappear every now and then, you know, for a few weeks, maybe even a month or so. But about 3 years ago, we just can't find him. We've tried everything, and I talk to him in my prayers. I try to talk to him every night, but I'm just not feeling anything. I was wondering if you could help me. I don't know if he's alive.
6: Well, again, this is one thing I will absolutely not say to somebody unless I'm going to sit with you for an hour and get so much evidence that I'm absolutely convinced I'm talking to your brother, and then ask him, are you still in a body or not? But in a situation like this, it's too important, Michael, to ask. But I do sense, and this could be, again, whether he's alive or not, that he had an issue with anger and feels like he's almost was afraid of himself and having outbursts. Does that resonate with you?
9: He was an alcoholic. I know that. So he had swings. Yeah.
6: Yeah. Yeah. I mean, there's a sense of his presence here, but what's really interesting, and a very famous psychic got in trouble for telling somebody, oh, your daughter has passed, when in fact the young girl had been kidnapped and was still alive. I'm not saying your brother's in that situation at all, but what she sensed was just silence when she tuned into this girl, and she interpreted that as death. And so that, to me, put me on warning. Don't share important information like that unless you're absolutely sure. And we can't be in this case. I do sense a bit of the personality there. I sense an apology with him. I sense a bit of a hug here that he feels he was a bit of the black sheep in the family. But he also has like a hangdog look, like he kind of like there's a sensitivity and a shyness to him that he feels like people didn't understand him. Do you recognize that?
9: Yeah, I do. Mm-hmm. Can you point me in any direction? I'd love to sit down with somebody, yourself or whoever, just to go a little bit deeper if I could. And I thank you so much for all the information you've given me tonight. It just makes me feel so much better.
6: There's an organization called Very Soul, where they take mediums in training and they take them through various levels of training, and they actually give free readings to people the first time, and then they get to have a reading with somebody who's actually already verified. So Very Soul, I don't know if it's .com or org, but it's a very reputable organization that its goal is to let people know that mediumship is real and you can trust it. So check out Very Soul, VerySoul, and take it from there.
1: All right. Yeah, the one case you were mentioning, so I lived in St. Louis for a while, so the Sean Hornbeck case, the medium, I think, was on Montel Williams and gave some advice to the family that was wrong. And what a story. Huh. And for people listening, if you want to look up the Sean Hornbeck story, they were on Montel. The parents were trying to find some answers. I think it was Sylvia Brown. It was a very popular psychic. But
6: well, Ryan, I think you're mixing stories, because it was Sylvia Brown and she was on Montel Williams, but this was a young girl named Amanda who was kidnapped. Or I think her name was Amanda. I know it was a young girl, not Sean Hornbeck. I'm not familiar with that story.
1: Oh, the Sean Hornbeck's, what a story. So he was grabbed and missing, and they got some advice that was wrong. And then later, another kid goes missing. They find the kid, and how about it? Sean Hornbeck's in the house, too. And it was just one of those things that it was unrelated to a kidnapping, but he happened to be there, and they were able to rescue him. It's definitely worth looking up. Let's take some more calls. And talking about St. Louis, Jeff is on the wild card line. You're on Coast to Coast AM with Suzanne Giesman. Go ahead.
10: Oh, thanks so much for taking my call. Right. I listened to Art in the 90s. I even listened to George when he had his local St. Louis show. Suzanne, I'm curiously, work is on my mind now, if I should move on from where I'm at or try to go to school or just get out of this place or should I stay put. But I'll take any advice from the spirit world they have about any topic.
6: I see. It's very interesting as I tune into you, Jeff. I see you holding a hand like a deck of cards. Like you get to choose which card is going to work for you. But the funny thing is when people say, I don't know what to do next, I don't know which step, you already do. And it's this is what I help people to learn to do is to trust that knowing that you already do. It's like I see you a little hesitant to step off a cliff, but you're not quite satisfied where you are right now. And this deck of cards, this hand that you're dealt right now, not real happy with the hand you're dealt, but you're kind of ready to take a risk. So go for it.
10: Okay.
1: Very good.
10: Any particular spirit coming through?
6: Not at the moment. If you give me a relationship, might make it a bit easier on this radio show reading.
10: Did you see my dad at all?
6: Your dad. Is that what you said?
10: Yes.
6: Let me see. Jeff and his dad. Can't tell you if this is your dad, but there's a man here who's acting like Groucho Marx, like a comedian, like he liked to make people laugh. Let me see.
10: It doesn't really ring a bell, but...
6: Okay, and my heart is palpitating, so this man definitely had a heart issue.
10: Yeah, that'd be my dad, yeah.
6: Yeah, I trust the physical symptoms, but I do need to ask him why he's acting like Groucho Marx. So there's a connection there. If he wasn't the comedian, there's something with that era or enjoying the show. Let me get another thing from him. He's showing me tools, so I know he worked with his hands, a hammer. I feel like he would be good at putting things together. It doesn't feel like a construction worker, but he's tipping a hat. Oh, he also just saluted me like there's some brief military service there. Was your dad in the service?
10: No, maybe it might be a coworker or something.
6: I don't like to make things fit, but the tipping of the hat definitely feels like let him know I'm okay. The heart palpitations, that's the giveaway for me.
10: Okay. Thank you so much.
6: Okay, you're welcome.
1: Suzanne, let's try to do a couple of emails here. One said, this is from Jason in Maryland. I've been having a reoccurring dream about my deceased grandmother, my estranged mother, and ex-wife being together. Could you please ask Suzanne if my grandmother is trying to deliver a message?
6: Actual visits from loved ones across the veil are always positive. They have a sense of solidity to them. You don't forget them when you wake up. So generally, when we have repeated visits from loved ones, when they have that real quality to them, the message is we're still with you, we're here, and just know that we're around you.
1: Okay. One person, I think it was Martin, asked your thoughts on reincarnation.
6: I'm laughing because I have a weekly podcast. Generally, it's live. And today I did the live show and it was all about reincarnation. So people can find that on my YouTube channel. But absolutely, reincarnation, I know it's real. And the biggest question people ask, Ryan, is what if my loved one reincarnates before I pass and I don't get to see them? Don't worry about that. That's not how it works. We are eternal beings, but we're not limited to one body at a time. The soul is much bigger than that. And that role that your loved one played here is going to continue across the veil, even if that soul is continuing in another life. So don't be afraid of that.
1: Okay, let's go to the wild card line. And Penny is in Los Angeles. Penny, you're on Coast to Coast AM with Suzanne Giesman. Go ahead.
11: Oh, wow. Hi. Hello. How are you? Thank you for letting me through. I'm a big fan of yours, Suzanne. And anyway, I've had a crazy, crazy last 5 years after a crazy 15 years. But the last five was really, really awful. And just wonder if there's any perspective on that. Also, my cat passed away 2 years ago, which has been devastating in the middle of that nightmare. And then also if my parents come through and have anything to say about my extended family.
6: Well, it's interesting that the first thing I pinged on there was the cat because cats have souls too. All pets have souls and they're around us more than our family members are. Our family members are busy on the other side, but our pets just love to be with us and spend all of their time with us. I don't have cats. I haven't had many cats, but I just see I'm supposed to say mouser, as if your cat was at times an outdoor cat, or there was a funny experience where it brought you a mouse. Does that ring a bell?
7: No. <laughs> She wasn't. Her name was Lily. She wasn't outside, actually. Well, I mean, I rescued her when she was a baby, so.
6: Okay. Well, let me just see here. Ryan, this is why I don't like radio readings. I need to get still, and I'm so hyped up for this. This is funny. Let me see. I am honestly not sensing your parents, Penny, and that's the thing about this. I can't make anything up, and I won't make anything up, so I don't sense them right now. But I can tell you that what I've learned from mediumship is that those years that you've gotten through, they were just making you all the more strong now. And it truly is true that every challenge is an opportunity. And I know when you look back, you'll see that where you end up is there because of those challenges that you weathered, okay?
1: Great. Hey, thank you, Penny. We need to go to break, and we'll take some more of your calls coming up after with Suzanne Giesemann. You can look her up online. And the new book that comes out this week, Always Connected, SuzanneGiesemann.com. You can find her right there. I'm Ryan Recker. If you want to email a question, Ryan Recker at coasttocoastam.com. Don't go anywhere.

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2: News. I'm Ted Lindner. Iran's president's reportedly asked to resign. Reports say that Masoud Pezeshkian told the Supreme Leader's office he's been shut out from major decision-making. Meantime, President Trump's pushing for changes to the proposed deal with Iran.
3: The New York Times and Axios report that President Trump sent tougher terms to Iran for a peace deal in an effort to exert pressure and to speed up the process, but it's unclear what changes were made to the potential agreement. This as the Strait of Hormuz remains closed to ship traffic and the U.S. continues its blockade.
2: Fox Business. This is Max Gordon. And the search for a gunman who shot 2 Carroll County Sheriff's deputies Saturday morning is now over. The sheriff's office announcing Sunday night Michael Puckett was apprehended in Surry County, North Carolina. Puckett was wanted for the shooting incident that left Deputy Sheriff Logan Utt dead. The other sheriff's deputy received a medical evaluation and was in stable condition. 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
1: We have so many people lined up to talk to our guest here, and we have another half hour with medium Suzanne Giesman. 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All right. We're going to continue with our guest, Suzanne Giesman, coming up after the break. 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
1: And welcome back to Coast AM. I'm Ryan Recker. 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
6: Hello, everybody. 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
1: Anything to tell me?
2: Let me tune in. But you don't know anything about your dad?
1: I was 4 years old when he died, so yeah. I only know what family told me.
2: It feels like the symbols that I'm seeing represent trauma instead of an illness. So I don't know if this is your dad, but there is a gentleman here who passed suddenly, and I see some kind of impact. There is also some a little bit more drinking with this man than was healthy. A bit of a quiet man, kind of reserved in his emotions, and didn't read too much. There's a problem with reading. So that's what I'm picking up on, but I don't know if you can validate any of that. But he's giving me the symbol of looking in on you, even though you were separated over the years.
1: Yeah, my father was a semi-truck driver, and he died in an accident.
2: Okay, there we go. Yeah, the impact, the trauma. So
3: okay,
2: I would just encourage you to speak to him as if he's still here with you, which it truly feels like he is, and ask him what he has to tell you, and be sure to tell him the things that you think he might have missed, but trust me, he didn't miss these things.
3: All right. Thank you, Thomas. Appreciate it. Let's go to the wild card line, and Nancy is in Bedford, Massachusetts. Nancy, you're on with Suzanne Giesman. Go ahead.
4: Hi. I have felt, for lack of a better term, responsible for someone's passing, and I don't know if this person can be reached. And the other thing is, I often wake up and I feel like there's somebody in the house with me that has passed, but nothing ever goes back beyond that point.
2: Okay. As I tune into this one, a person you feel responsible for, there's an apology that this person knew what they were doing, was capable of making their own choices. You couldn't have stopped this. They were already on a downward spiral, and they know that you cared. You couldn't be everywhere at once, is what I'm sensing.
4: Okay. Well, it happened when I was young, and I felt responsible when my grandfather fell over a railing.
2: And you've carried that your whole life. Oh, my goodness. I hope you can let go of that. Let me see as I tune in. I'm not even aware of what just came through with me. Did that resonate? Did that make sense to you in this circumstance?
4: Well, when you say downward spiral, somebody else said he was having a stroke and you didn't know it.
2: I see. I see this motion going around as if that would make sense. The falling down, but literally going downward. So let's see. You couldn't have changed this, is what I hear over and over.
3: Okay. Wow. Well, thank you, Nancy. And, sometimes, Suzanne, when you get these type of feelings, people come with you with some pretty big burdens and some guilt that they don't necessarily have to feel.
2: Absolutely. That's one of the main goals of mediumship, which is why a 30-second contact is often, to me, very dissatisfying. Because, like I said, in a longer session, which is what we train people to do, you can truly tune in, truly trust that connection, get the details of what was going on, and it can be healing on both sides of the veil.
3: Yeah. Let's go to Greg, who's on the wild card line in Burbank, California. Greg, you're on Coast to Coast AM. Go ahead.
5: Good evening. For Suzanne, I wonder if you sense something. I started to think about money, or if it's tied to work, but sometimes money comes into a picture without work. Or if somebody's guiding me and bringing me to something good with money at this point.
2: I'm not sure what you're saying, Greg. What is the issue with money that you're trying to find out?
5: Well,

0: if it's going to get any better for me financially. I had a shakeup at work where I have to restructure things and get back on track with what I do.
1: Okay. What I see is a hand going out in a straight line. Like, don't worry, it's not falling down. It's going straight and steady for a while. But then I see a 90-degree turn that you're going to be offered a position that you weren't expecting, or a new opportunity that's off to the side, but not completely different from what you're doing right now. And then once that settles in, a bit of an uptick, but not huge in abundance all at once, but nothing to worry about.
0: There's a spirit, like you say, that might be around me, either guiding me or things to come.
1: This is the thing I've come to learn. We all have spirits around us guiding us. So I encourage everybody. I have this practice called this. It's a 3-minute practice where you sit in peace. Just watch one of my videos on the sip of the divine, and you learn to trust that that guidance is truly there. So sit and say, whoever's guiding me, what is it I need to know right now? I'd much rather teach you to do this on your own than to get a drop-in message right now. Do you understand?
0: Yeah, I also had a question. I didn't write it in. Maybe you can answer this. I've never heard, at least in recent times.
1: Oh, right now. I'd much rather teach you to do this on your own than to get a drop-in message right now. Do you understand?
0: Yeah, I also had a question. I didn't write it in. Maybe you can answer this. I've never heard, at least in recent times.
1: Oh, right now. I'd much rather teach you to do this on your own than to get a drop-in message right now. Do you understand?
0: Yeah, I also had a question. I didn't write it in. Maybe you can answer this. I've never heard, at least in recent times, any psychics or mediums say they're going to contact some other prominent people.
2: We're on Coast to Coast AM. Go ahead.
3: Hi. Thank you very much for taking my call. You guys are awesome, and I'm very grateful. I lost my best friend a couple years ago. She was only 47, and I'm 63. She was a blessing, and if there's a message for me, she surely will come to you and tell me.
1: Well, if the name Penny isn't significant, then she's leaving you pennies, because that just pops up like a billboard in my mind. There's a feeling of a sickness like cancer that goes through. I feel it in my body. Let's see what else we get here. This is somebody who was, I'm seeing the symbol of sun and sunshine, who was like a bright light to everybody that they came in contact with, and continues to do and be like that across the veil. Let me see if there's a sense of being a teacher. If that wasn't her profession, she was actually a teacher to others. But I also feel a lot of gratitude for the relationship that you enjoyed.
3: Yeah. The cancer was a dog bite, and she had mold in her body. Mm. Close enough.
2: No, so it's
1: definitely an illness that, like, that when I see a hand sweeping down the front and there's this feeling of darkness within the body, that's an illness that just spread throughout the system. So, but trust me, they're fine now. This is the one thing, people who had dementia, they show me all clear now. And people who had a body that was just burdened with illness, they just feel light and free. And it's very much a relief to us to know that instantly they are aware that they still exist, that life goes on. And that's one of the main messages they want us to know.
2: Great. Thank you, Donna. Let's go back to the wildcard line. And Laura is in Cincinnati. You're on Coast to Coast AM with Suzanne Giesman. Go ahead, Laura.
4: Hi, I was just going to ask if there was, well, because my life's a mess anyway, but if there was anything coming through, you know, from my parents or a relative or anyone.
1: Okay, let's see, Laura, as I tune into you. It's interesting, I see dishes piled up and somebody that just couldn't get around to taking care of things. There was just a feeling like being dragged down by depression, but all is clear now. Family was everything. This is a woman that I'm tuning into now. Family was everything. She, there's just an awful lot of love. And I never say that just because I feel somebody who feels motherly. This is somebody who had a miscarriage or lost a child when they were just a baby, and that they've been reunited, and that's bringing her great joy. Okay. Mary is around her, or the name Mary is significant, a very common name, but she's given me that. And this is somebody who didn't need much, didn't have much. But the, again, so glad that the family knows that she cared about them. It was all about the family. So know that this woman, who feels very motherly to me, again, is just doing fine and wishes she could have been around longer. Why is that? For the grandchildren. Okay?
4: Yeah. Okay. All right. Thank you.
1: You're welcome.
2: All right. Thank you. All right. Let's go west of the Rockies. And John is in South Dakota. You're on Coast to Coast AM. Go ahead, John.
5: Well, my name is John, and I'm going through some really bad issues right now, both unexplained health issues, no matter what the doctors are doing, some financial. I feel there's a lot of presence around me. I just can't identify who, what, when, or where. I'm seeming to have dreams that overlap people that I've never met, and I'm just wondering if you might have any guidance of who's trying to get a hold of me.
1: You know, John, what I've come to learn through this work is that web that connects us all is ultimately from one consciousness. My book, Always Connected, talks about how we come to know that it ultimately doesn't matter who that presence is, that when we tap into it and say, I feel I don't have all the answers here, but whoever has that answer for me, please guide me. Please send me a sign that shows me I'm not alone. When we just trust that instead of needing to know who it is, then the guidance drops in, then things start to flow again. So I can tell that you know there's something more. If you can let go of the need to know exactly who it is and say, thank you for guiding me. Please guide me more closely. This is a time in my life when I truly need to know that I'm not alone. I guarantee you, you're going to get that guidance you're looking for, all right?
5: Okay. I appreciate the guidance.
2: Okay. All right. Thank you very much for that. Let's go back to the wild card line. And Paula is in Pahrump, Nevada, a very special place. Paula, you're on Coast to Coast AM. Go ahead.
6: Oh, thank you for taking my call. My daughter, Christy, passed away in November, and of course, I'm grief-stricken.
1: Yes, indeed. I'm so sorry.
6: I know, but her had so much to live for. Her son, Michael, got married just in April, and her daughter had a new grandchild for her, her first one, in March, and she was looking so forward to those things, and I just am worried Christy is upset about leaving. Uh-huh. I don't know. It just, it's like,
1: I know, Paula, if there's one thing I can guarantee you is that your daughter Christy has not missed any of those things. From reading after reading after reading I've done for people, and they show me things going on in the family's life now, I have no doubt that they attend their own funerals. They are present at the births, the graduations. They know all about the kids who passed. So trust that. Know that. Like the time that I did a reading for a woman, and I said, your loved one is showing me a plant. It's a lily in a pot. And she said, I don't know what that is. And you just learn to trust, because when that session was over, the woman called me back and she said, while we were doing the session, the florist delivered a lily to my front porch, but I didn't want to answer the doorbell. What does that tell us? They see these things going on. So our own fears that they miss things, our own fears that they're suffering, cause us to suffer. When you start hearing the stories that mediums share, when you have a reading, that when you make a really good connection with your daughter, you will find out that she knows all about these things and is moving forward with you, not without you. Okay?
6: I would love to get one with you, but I don't quite know how to do that.
1: Well, this is, let me see. Somehow through the producer of the show, we're going to connect you, and I'm going to connect you with Chris. They'll connect you with me, and I'll connect you with Christy, all right? That's my gift. All right? We'll make it happen.
6: Thank you.
2: Yeah, and people listening here, your website, people can go to that too, and they can find your book. Maybe good to mention that SuzanneGiesman.com is the best website for that.
1: Yeah, and unfortunately, Ryan, there's so many people that want readings, and I don't do any more than maybe 3 or 4 a week because of the writing and the teaching and the traveling. But so I have a lottery system. So I think Paula just won the lottery.
2: Let's see if we can fit another one in here. East of the Rockies, Andrea's in Connecticut. Andrea, if we can try to get you in real quick, though.
7: Okay. Hi, Ryan and Suzanne. I just wanted to ask really about, I have two brothers that passed on. One was only 64, and we don't know. He didn't have an autopsy. He was found deceased. And I just wondered if you could tell me anything at all, or if there's any messages from him. Maybe he wants to get a message through to me. We were close.
1: I sense okay. A man who is very jovial, very outgoing, loved everybody and everybody loved him. And what I'm hearing is toxic, something toxic in the system, but he's absolutely fine now. Something just that he ingested, it reacted badly in his body, but he's absolutely fine. So don't worry about him.
2: All right. Suzanne Giesman. Wow. These last 2 hours went by so quick. People can find you online. Thank you so much. And your new book out this week, Always Connected. People can check it out on your website, SuzanneGiesman.com. Thank you, Suzanne. We appreciate it.
1: It's been a pleasure.
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3: 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You're able to know Him. It's the most intimate relationship you have on earth. It's more intimate than the husband and wife relationship. 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More intimate than a brother-to-brother relationship or a sister-to-sister relationship.
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8: More strikes. I'm Ted Lindner, Fox News. The U.S. military announcing self-defense strikes in Iran over the weekend. The attacks on Iranian radar and command and control sites over Saturday and Sunday in Gurukh, Iran, and Keshem Island. U.S. fighter aircraft reportedly eliminating Iranian air defenses, a ground control station, and two one-way attack drones. CENTCOM reporting the strikes were made in response to aggressive Iranian actions, including an attack on an American drone, an MQ-1 drone, over international waters. No American service members were harmed. Meantime, the Iranian president is reportedly asked to resign. Reports say that Pezeshkian told the Supreme Leader's office he's been shut out from major decision-making. Meantime, President Trump is pushing for changes to the proposed deal with Iran to reopen the Strait of Hormuz, extend the ceasefire, and resume nuclear talks. Fox Business's Max Gordon.
9: The New York Times and Axios report that President Trump sent tougher terms to Iran for a peace deal in an effort to exert pressure and to speed up the process, but it's unclear what changes were made to the potential agreement. This as the Strait of Hormuz remains closed to ship traffic and the U.S. continues its blockade.
8: Meantime, in the state of New Jersey, the city of Newark stepping up measures to deal with violent protests at an ICE detention center. Fox's Steve Harrigan.
10: We've seen a week, really, of steady violence at night, usually after dark. We see preparations once again in effect for a possible fight between police and protesters, so it still looks cloudy. As far as the security here goes, in front of this detention center, it is being controlled now by Newark police, not ICE agents. That's something the governor made clear just a short time ago. And we did see violence overnight. Once again, protesters refusing to disperse. They were hit with tear gas and stun grenades.
8: Fox's Steve Harrigan. Governor Sherrill claims out-of-state groups are inflaming tensions. 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
14: Temperatures being 30 degrees above average.
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8: Crews in Washington State have recovered the bodies of all nine missing workers after last week's chemical tank implosion at a paper mill. A tank used in paper production ruptured and that killed 11 people at the Longview facility. Ukrainian President Zelensky says he's still waiting on a response to a letter he sent to Congress and to President Trump about the weapons his country needs as the war between Ukraine and Russia continues over 4 years later.
16: President Zelensky's letter is seeking help in bolstering air defenses, particularly anti-ballistic missiles, of which he said Ukraine counts almost exclusively on America to provide. On CBS Face the Nation, Zelensky said delivery of weapons isn't keeping up with threats Ukraine faces.
17: This is very important. We need to increase the production.
16: In his letter, he also urged the United States to remain engaged. Grinnell Scott, Fox News.
8: President Trump planned to headline the opening ceremony for the Great American State Fair June 24th after so many musical performers dropped out over political concerns. The Freedom 250 concert on the National Mall will kick off the country's 250th birthday celebration.
18: President Trump saying in part on Truth Social that these artists are getting the yips and that he would replace these highly paid third-rate artists. Over the last few days, over half the artists on the bill have canceled their appearance, including Bret Michaels, Martina McBride, Morris Day, The Commodores, Young MC. However, Vanilla Ice is still on the bill. He took to his Instagram to support the event.
19: I'm honored, man. This is going to be epic.
18: Milli Vanilli frontman Rob Moravan said he is still performing, as is CNC Music Factory and Flo Rida. Michelle Polino, Fox News.
8: The State Fair will run from June 25th through July 10th. And former Federal Reserve Chairman Jerome Powell accepted the JFK Profile and Courage Award Sunday night in Boston. During his acceptance speech, he called for the Federal Reserve to remain independent and not make interest rate cuts based on politics. I'm Ted Lindner. This is Fox News.
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0: 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Now, here's your guest host, Ryan Recker.
1: Wow, these nights go by so fast, they really do. And I had a lot of great emails, and I have to say for Suzanne, I wish I had more time to read some of those emails. But sometimes I would see a common thread, and, you know, speaking of pets, for example. So if you email me a question, sometimes they get answered in other ways. We just didn't have time to go through all of them, but I do read all your emails. Thank you for that. Ryan Recker at coasttocoastam.com. If you like roadside oddities, this is going to be the guest for you. Wicked Strange is the latest book that came out just last year from Jeff Bullinger. And I think Jeff is someone that is pretty well known through his work in TV and podcasting. When you start to talk about the unexplained of the world, the monsters, the UFOs, I think this is going to be a fun couple of hours. And maybe there's some things in the New England area and you want to bring it to Jeff's attention. We can do that in the second half of the interview. We always open up the phone lines. And Jeff Bullinger is going to join us after the break. I'm Ryan Recker. This is Coast to Coast AM.
2: His name, Robert Diaguero. Now, you had a health challenge some time ago. You were describing it as even to the point of losing consciousness. Like you said, a lot of people heard of carnivore. They've read about it in Ty Bollinger's book, Cancer Step Outside the Box. Now, how did you take it? Did you take the liquid, the capsules? What did you do?
3: Oh, the capsules.
2: Okay.
3: I started off taking it three times a day for the 6 days. But I'd say within the first week, week and a half, I noticed an amazing difference. No more of those queasy feelings of the anticipation of knowing that I was going to go into. They were gone. Absolutely gone. I'm just, my mind is blown on this stuff.
2: Well, would your wife corroborate your story? Usually that she would say, oh, honey, you're exaggerating.
3: Oh, yeah.
2: Or no, you actually did recover that fast.
3: Oh, yeah. Oh, yeah, she corroborated. She was there one time when I was doing a gig and I lost consciousness.
2: Oh, my.
3: That just freaked her out.
2: So you're taking the carnivore week to week and a half. You're getting some results there. 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And if you're not having the symptoms anymore, that's pretty significant.
3: I'm so excited about this stuff, I will tell you. 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
1: And welcome back to Coast AM. I'm Ryan Recker. Joining us now, the author and explorer of the unexplained in the New England states. Wicked Strange is the name of the book. He was a guest not that long ago with George Norrie back in late last year. But the thing is, when you have a show like Coast to Coast talking about your stories, I'm guessing there's a lot of new ones that pop in. Jeff Bullinger, thank you so much for coming on to Coast again.
8: Ryan, nice to meet you. I pronounce it Bullinger. But
1: Bullinger.
8: Okay.
1: I apologize. Bullinger.
8: None taken. Just don't call me late to dinner.
1: I'm guessing after doing Coast to Coast, you probably have more people messaging you with stories, new folklore. There's always something in the New England area. What is it with that area that makes it so special to attract strange things?
8: So my friend J.W. Oker, who's an author as well, he once called New England the creepy attic of America. That's where you keep all the strange stuff up here. And I think that sort of checks out. There's something about our culture where we preserve That's one part of it where, you know, you drive down our main streets of our small towns and that's what it looked like 150, 200 years ago. Just a few more Dunkin' Donuts right now than we used to have back then. And and so we have this nature of preservation, and we also have some pretty brutal winters, which forces us to hibernate and share stories. So I think it's kind of a perfect storm of we preserve our history, we talk about it, we get locked in for months at a time as it snows and things like that. And we sort of share these tales. Things stick around here in New England, whether it's our ghosts, our UFOs, our monsters. And there's this sort of pragmatic approach to it where it doesn't have to be a big discussion or even a fight when you say, well, that building over there is haunted, but the one next to it is not. You just shrug and say, okay, but is the food any good?
1: Well, you make it sound like if we were better with our oral history, sharing stories of our own communities, we'd all have stories like this in our towns we live in. But I think there's something uniquely special about the New England area and the history of America. We're coming up on 250 years. We're celebrating it. There has to be something that goes into the early history of the founding of our country that maybe becomes part of the folklore and why there's so many stories.
8: You know, absolutely. And you know, what folklore is it's a valid form of communication, right? It's the past coming to the present. It's a person sharing with the person next to them, you know, a story that the recipient of the story finds it believable enough that they internalize it and they pass it along. If you didn't find it believable, you'd never repeat it. It would just be dead on arrival. You know, one example I think is great. You've obviously heard of Plymouth Rock, right?
1: Sure.
8: Mm-hmm. Have you ever had the pleasure of going?
1: No. Well, okay. I don't know. Many people that say they've seen it don't necessarily call it a pleasure.
8: That's perfect. Okay. There's 2,600 national landmarks, give or take, in the United States. Of all of them, Ryan, every single one, Plymouth Rock is the nation's number one, hands down, undisputed, most underwhelming national landmark. Nobody can take that from us. It's ours. You can try. The first time I went there, it's one of those things when you live here, you're like, eh, it'll always be there, right? But it was years ago when I was working on a different book, and I finally got to go with a friend. And Plymouth is this adorable harborside town, old New England boats, you know, lobster shacks and seafood restaurants and historic homes and cemeteries. And then there's these Washington, D.C., you know, Grecian columns that jut up into the air. I mean, flashing neon couldn't be more gaudy in this setting, right? And then, mm-hmm. I walked up with my buddy, you know, who had been before, and I looked down into this pit, and there's this rock, maybe the size of like a car hood, you know, like the front of a car. And I just went, that's it? And he said, yeah, that's it. And I went, huh. And I started taking pictures. And as, you know, I'm taking pictures, a few more people walk in, and I hear someone go, that's it? And someone else goes, yeah, that's it. And they went, huh. This rock, the amazing thing about this rock, it says 1620 on it. It's been broken in half. The story behind it is incredible. It's really a 90-something-year-old man that heard in the 1700s that Plymouth wanted to build a wharf over this one area. And he had people carry him down to the wharf, to the side of the ocean in a chair, and said, look, my dad, who, by the way, was not on the Mayflower, but came like 3 years later, said, this is where they landed. And this rock's important to me. And he gives this impassioned speech, and they say, fine, we're going to move the wharf. We'll just move it down a little bit. And that started a chain of events, right? And then when the revolution was beginning, they said, this rock is symbolic of our breaking away from England. And they bring a team of ox down, and they try to pull it out of the ground, and it breaks in half. And they said, oh, that's okay. That's us breaking from England. And then they move it into town, and it becomes this thing. Then they move it again, and it falls off the cart, and it breaks again, and they put it together, and people are chiseling off pieces of it. This is over the span of, you know, decades and centuries. And it all comes down to an old man saying, yeah, this is where they landed. Ryan, how much experience do you have piloting a boat?
1: Oh, none.
8: Okay, perfect. If it's your very first day and I'm the captain and we get into a little rowboat and we're going to row for land, and I say, Ryan, you've never, ever been in charge of a boat before. You're in charge of this one. Would you aim for the sandy beach or the rocks?
1: I would say the sandy beach would give a little bit of a softer landing.
8: And you're no professional. Can I verify that?
1: Yes,
8: exactly.
1: Absolutely.
8: Exactly. So there's this rock that's just a legend based on something a really old guy said, and you know, it just got passed around and passed around. But damn it, if you create a thing out of something, right? And forgive my use of the word thing. I don't have a better word for you, right? It's our rock, and we have made it sacred over the span of centuries, even though none of the pilgrims ever said there's a rock right here and we stood there and we prayed and this was it. It was never in any of the journals. It was something that many decades later someone said was important. Maybe he had his first kiss right there. I don't know. But this rock is now so symbolic, and I think it speaks to the way New England just says, like, yeah, I know it's underwhelming. I know it's just a rock, but damn it, it's ours. And yeah. It's symbolic of something bigger. And now we believe in it. And if you believe in something that, I mean, think about it. That was the original roadside oddity of New England. Right? Now it's sacred.
1: Well, yeah. How about this? What do you think is more important, historical accuracy or a good story?
8: The story. No question. Story is the most powerful force in the universe. Story can change the course of history going forward because it's a thing we collectively believe in. And what makes it more powerful is when you share it with somebody. And when you talk about Plymouth Rock, I could stand there in front of this rock and tell you the story. It's not going to change a thing. That landmark is still there. The rock is still there. And it does connect us through the story and through the rock back, you know, centuries now, you know, four centuries plus. And that's kind of an incredible thing. People who came before us, all of us are a product of not just where we were raised and who raised us, but the community around that, because every piece of that is like an ingredient in a stew or a chowder, mm-hmm. if you're up here anyway.
1: Chowder. Yeah.
8: Chowder.
1: Oh, so you have a lot of different stories.
8: Say it right.
1: I was talking to my producer before we went on. He said, oh, I hope he has a thick Boston accent.
8: Oh, and only when I have a few beers.
1: I see. The ghosts, the monsters, the UFOs, the roadside oddities, there's a lot of different tales that are told. Do you have a favorite?
8: Oh, God. It's impossible. It's like if you have multiple children, which one's your favorite? And the answer is, of course, Plymouth Rock. No. how about one more roadside oddity? Because this sort of sums it up, too. I have been fortunate. I have been to Stonehenge in England. It's a beautiful place. It's an incredible ancient mystery. It dates back over, you know, 4,500 years ago. It seems to be an ancient calendar, and there's burial grounds there. I've been to America's Stonehenge in Salem, New Hampshire, which is the southern part of New Hampshire. And when you go to Stonehenge in England, you look at this site and you go, how in the world did they do this? When you go to Stonehenge in New Hampshire, you say, why in the world did they do this? But either way, it also seems to be an ancient calendar. On top of this small hill, there's these alignment stones. No, I mean, stones big enough that like two or three people could pretty easily arrange them. They're not massive. But when you stand in a certain point, like which would be your alignment, these stones mark astronomical events like solstices, equinoxes, but also the half holidays between each. So you stand there and when the sun rises or sets on certain rocks, that'll tell you this is the spring equinox or the winter solstice, that kind of thing. And it also has these chambers, these old stone chambers around the middle that weren't big enough to live in, not really big enough for storage. They seem to have sort of ceremonial ties to them. And the site appears to be like 4,000 years old. The Native Americans up here didn't really work much with rocks. That just kind of wasn't their way. They didn't leave a lot of stone structures everywhere. And some people believe this was Celtic in origin or European in some way, which would predate the Vikings, predate Columbus by, you know, potentially millennia. So if you think about this, farming is the most important innovation in human history, no doubt, right? If we're gonna stop hunting and gathering, if we're gonna stay put, then you got to farm. But if you're going to farm successfully, the second most important innovation in human history would be the calendar, because you got to plant at the right time, you've got to harvest at the right time, you got to hunt certain animals at the right time. That would be dictated season after season, year after year, generation after generation by the stars above, right? By the sun, by the movement of the planets. Because if you get farming wrong, you die. Not just you, you know, your family dies, your community dies. So it became a sacred site because we know sometimes you follow all the rules and things still go wrong. And there's this one, they call it the sacrificial table. It's a large stone, large enough for a large animal, large enough for a human, with a groove carved in it to collect blood. And it appears to be a place where if you followed the rules and things went wrong, it would make sense. You would go to your sacred calendar site and you would make some kind of sacrifice to try to set things right. And it's one of those places that's just, I mean, you scratch your head and say, this was something. And even to this day, you can still visit it. You can scratch your own head. And pagan groups still hold rituals at solstices and equinoxes.
1: No sacrifices, though.
8: Oh, the sacrifice. Here's the most troubling thing you're going to hear today, Ryan. If you ever hold a human sacrifice because, let's say, there's a drought, it works. It works 100% of the time.
1: It doesn't work.
8: Yes, it does. If I killed, you know, if we killed Bill today, the rains will come back. I mean, it could take weeks or months or even years, but the rains do come back. And oh, thank God we killed Bill, you know?
1: So you're advocating in case that when things get tough, human sacrifice is the way out of it?
8: I'm just saying there is a cause and effectality to this whole thing. Okay, wait. Before we go, one more Stonehenge to tell you about in New England. In Lincoln, Massachusetts, just outside of Boston, a sleeper community for Boston, there's a place called Ponyhenge. And Ryan, this site dates all the way back to the year 2010. And there was a Halloween display where someone put out a child's rocking horse with a headless horseman on it. And after Halloween, they took the headless horseman down and but left the child's rocking horse in this little field right by a farm. And they were going to take it in. And then the next day, the strangest things happened. Another rocking horse showed up next to it. And they just went, huh, let's see what happens. And by the spring, there were four. And then over the summer, there were six. People just started dropping them off. No rules, no nothing, no signs. And then after a year or so, there was like 40, and then 50, and then 60. Just child rocking horses. And this is now like a thing. And it's been going strong since 2010. And there's dozens of them. And every time they have to move them all to cut the grass, they put them back in a different configuration. And all I could think of is if they make it, you know, thousands of years, what will future archaeologists think of Ponyhenge?
1: Our guests here, the latest book, by the way, Wicked Strange, and I'm guessing there's probably things that you could, if you did an updated edition, add in that you've learned after the book. Jeff Bollinger, am I saying it
8: Bollinger,
1: right?
8: You're so close. Rucker.
1: Bollinger.
8: Riker? Wrecker. Rucker? Rucker.
1: Yeah, I know.
8: Rucker.
1: I call you. You know what? I think that everyone pronounced my name wrong growing up, so I totally
8: Wrecker? How'd they mess that up?
1: Bollinger. Yeah.
8: Right.
1: Bollinger.
8: Yeah.
1: Well, I want to know about some of these different stories. And there's one that stands out to me is that strange tomb of Dr. Timothy Clark Smith. That is an interesting attraction in a way. I guess you can call it an attraction.
8: Yes. The grave of Timothy Clark Smith draws sometimes 12 and 13 tourists a year to the town of New Haven, Vermont. The traffic is brutal. New Haven, Vermont, not to be confused with New Haven, Connecticut, where Yale is. New Haven, Vermont is a little bigger than a football field. I mean, it is a tiny little town. Timothy Clark Smith, medical doctor Timothy Clark Smith, is a man who had a debilitating case of taphophobia. And taphophobia is the fear of being buried alive. And what Timothy Clark Smith did to make sure he would not be buried alive is just incredible. So first of all, he insisted on having a glass-topped coffin, and that coffin, that wasn't all. In his hands, he wanted a hammer placed in one hand and a chisel placed in the other. So if God forbid, if God forbid you didn't, you weren't around when he tapped on the glass, he could chisel his way out. Now, he died in 1893, which is not the Stone Age, right? But there was a time where people were scared of being buried alive. There were various patents filed for devices to keep you from being buried alive. So he had the glass top coffin, and I've seen a photo of him in it, like dead in his coffin. But at the cemetery, he's got a grave, and it's not marked. You got to know what to look for. And it's easy because it's a small cemetery with like one hill in it. And that hill is his grave. There's two stones. One was sort of marking where the entrance was, and on top of the hill is another one. It looks almost like a chimney, but if you look down, there's a glass window with a chimney that goes down 6 feet to his glass-topped coffin. And it's so people have been looking down there since he was buried in 1893, trying to see his grave. And if you go there today, you can see this, you know, the glass is, it's, you know, over, you know, 130 years old at this point, but it's got some moisture underneath it. And so I went there and I'd read newspaper accounts from like the 1940s and 50s that said people come here and claim they can see him. But the superintendent of the cemetery said, I've never seen anything but darkness. But I had two things that superintendent didn't have. I had an iPhone with a nice flat little camera that you could set on the glass and move around and between the bubbles. And I had a 2000 lumens flashlight that could turn, you know, turn like darkness into daylight. And I set that on the glass. I set it on the glass, the flashlight, the iPhone, and then I covered the whole thing with my sweatshirt so I blocked the sunlight out. And I took a picture. And there's so much moss growing in every direction that unfortunately you can only see down maybe 3 or 4 feet. But I imagine that just enough light got down to Timothy Clark Smith where he thought, you know what, they're finally checking on me, and I appreciate that.
1: Yeah, you see the stories about how they had like the rope and bell attached.
8: Yeah,
1: but you're right.
8: Dead
1: this
8: ringer.
1: Is the late 1800s. Yeah, early
8: That's
1: 1900s.
8: Right.
1: But you still hear stories about that in the world where they wake up in the morgue. You know, sometimes that happens still to this day in some countries. We're going to take a break, and if anyone has any questions, if you'd like to talk to our guest and maybe talk about some wicked, strange things that have happened to you, we'll take some of your calls later, but you can email me, ryanrecker@coasttocoastam.com. Jeff Belanger is our guest, and I really need to emphasize the land so I say it correctly from here on out. 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Don't go anywhere.

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2: Fox News, I'm Sue Guzman. The U.S. military says it launched weekend strikes on Iran in self-defense on Iranian radar and command and control sites just after Iran targeted an American drone. Meanwhile, the U.S.-Iran draft deal still not finalized as President Trump is reportedly demanding changes to the latest peace proposal. Arrests after a curfew went into effect outside an ICE detention center in New Jersey.
3: Police arresting more anti-ICE protesters outside Delaney Hall in Newark, New Jersey. The arrests come as a new mandatory curfew takes effect around that facility. The ICE detention center has been the focus of often tense and at times violent protests for about a week. Demonstrators allege immigrants have been tortured and denied adequate food at the facility. The Department of Homeland Security denies those claims.
2: That's Fox's Marianne Rafferty reporting. 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
1: And our guest is Jeff Belanger. He is an author and explorer, and Wicked Strange is the name of his book. And there's so many strange stories in the New England area that Jeff has experienced and researched himself, but it seems like there's a lot of other stories that maybe he hasn't heard about. So in the next half hour, let's say about 30 minutes from now, we'll start taking some of your phone calls, and maybe you'll be able to stump him with one he hasn't heard before. But there's so many different stories of roadside oddities and monsters and ghosts and UFOs in the New England area. I want to learn more about that with Jeff coming up after the break. Looking forward to continuing. You know, next weekend, by the way, is an Emerging Artist Weekend. 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
1: Hey, welcome back to Coast AM. I'm your host, Ryan Recker. I want to say hi to Deborah, who's listening on KFI. And I'm getting all kinds of great emails, ryanrecker@coasttocoastam.com, if you want to message me on there. One person was upset. I didn't get a chance to read all the emails from our last guest. I do apologize, but we had so many people call in that sometimes it's just not possible. So let me use that as the preface. I try to get to as many questions, and if you have a question for our guest, email me, ryanrecker@coasttocoastam.com. We'll take some of your calls in the next hour. Joining us here is someone that explores the strange and unexplained. His book is Wicked Strange. You can look it up online. Jeff Belanger, thank you so much again for joining us on Coast to Coast AM.
5: Good to be with you, Ryan.
1: There's a lot of strange things out there. Is there anything that's too strange for you? Have you ever come across something that said, oh boy, this is a little bit much for me?
5: No. That's the short answer. If some story endures, like, the, you know, I have a journalistic background, right? So if a story is enduring, that means it's a force to be reckoned with in some way. If it's stuck around, you know, I mean, if someone makes something up, like, you know, you've got your own BS meter that you listen to and you go, I don't know, that doesn't sound like it's quite true to me. And then I might pass on it. But if it's endured in some way, I at least

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3: You know, there was no storm in the sky, but sometimes lightning strikes and we talk about it. And sometimes lightning strikes again, even in the same place. Even though the expression tells us otherwise, we know that's just not true. So why? And so whether it's stories of ghosts, monsters, demons, what have you, even true crime takes on a life of its own. You know, these are real horrors that happened. And then the thing becomes bigger than whatever the original event was.
4: So do you ever find yourself researching, and it sounds like you do a good amount of research, and it completely kills the story and you're disappointed? You thought, oh man, I wish I wouldn't have researched this.
3: No, because that's still a value. There are phantom hitchhikers all over the world and have been since long before there were cars, by the way, right? I mean, there's ghosts of highwaymen and robbers and victims and so on that are on wagon trails and you know, footpaths and things like that. But the notion of the phantom hitchhiker is, you know, pretty well established, especially in the United States. There's one in Massachusetts, the red-headed hitchhiker of Route 44, which Route 44 is a pretty good stretch of road. I believe the speed limit is about 50 miles an hour. So we're not talking about a backcountry road. It used to be the main route between like Boston going down to Providence. And along this road, right on the Rehoboth-Seekonk line, people have reported, especially in December, a disheveled red-haired man wearing a flannel shirt standing by the side of the road, thumbing a ride. Mm-hmm. And then he disappears. Or maybe you pull over to offer him a ride. He gets to the car and disappears. He gets in the car driving along and then he disappears. I mean, every version of the phantom hitchhiker story you can imagine has happened right here. I did something for the History Channel there like 12, 13 years ago. And we talked to some local Rehoboth police officers. And I remember him saying, like, you know, the day I see the redheaded hitchhiker is the day I turn in my badge. And I said, but the redheaded hitchhiker is a police issue. It's a police, you know, it's a situation that the police have to deal with. And he goes, what are you talking about? Mm-hmm. I said, how many times have you gone out there? Because there's people looking for his ghost parked along the side of the road. And that in itself is dangerous. He's like, yeah, that's fair. Plenty. You know, I've had to pull over and say, hey, move along. I got into all the newspaper archives, and the story is always like back in the 40s or 50s, this guy was hit and killed by a car and he haunts the road ever since. There is no accident report. There is nothing in the newspaper about a person dying here. Nothing whatsoever. Nothing. But the story still endures. And I, you know, why is that? Even though I can't find, forget a smoking gun. I can't find a regular gun, right? There's nothing back there to suggest it. But the story still endures. And I was thinking about this too. You know, you've ever been driving along the highway late at night and you're getting a little bit sleepy and you pass a cross on the side of the road that someone had put up, you know, where someone died.
4: Sure, right.
3: And that cross forces you to maybe put the window down, turn up Coast to Coast AM a little bit louder, slap your face a little bit because you realize whoever that was died doing exactly what you're doing right now, just traveling down the road. And I think the cross on the side of the road, the phantom hitchhiker, even if you don't believe in ghosts, it's a reminder that we don't always reach our destination alive. And so we sort of tell these stories because if nothing else, they serve as a warning, you know, that the road can indeed be dangerous. Even if someone didn't die right there, someone has died hitchhiking, someone has died changing a tire and so on. And maybe it forces us to be a little more careful.
4: Well, you know, we're coming up to the end of a show called The Curse of Oak Island, and I think they're filming the final season right now. And one of the
3: things, they're going to find
4: something. My dad watches the show.
3: Don't ruin it.
4: Well, that's the thing. My dad watches the show, and he always tells me it's like it's the same thing. They allude to them finding something, and they never find anything. So that begs the question, I guess. In Massachusetts, there's some people that believe the Knights Templar visited there. Is that right?
3: Oh yeah, so there's two stones in Westford, Massachusetts, and there's a stone called the Westford Knight, and

0: So when I first started looking into it years ago, it required some imagination. Picture a very nice Boston commuter community, not far from Ponyhenge, by the way, with a nice main street, and then there's this flat stone right off the side of the road. And it really takes some imagination at this point, but it looks like the carving of almost a knight who's lying on his back, holding a shield, holding a sword. But I'm being very generous in my description, right? I mean, it's just scratches in a rock. And some people believe that that was Knight Templar Sir James Gunn, who was on Prince Henry's expedition to North America in 1399. And he did indeed pass away. And so the implication is, were there Knights Templars here? If so, what were they doing? And then we start making leaps, right? Did they bring the Holy Grail? Did they hide it in Westford, Massachusetts? Once you see one thing, it just keeps going and going. The stone was sort of discovered in the 1800s, and then there's also something they call the Ship Stone, which is on display in the local library, which is a short walk up the road from this stone on the side of the road. And the Ship Stone has basically got, like, imagine a 5-year-old or me at my age drawing on a piece of paper as best he can a ship with like a triangle sail and a boat and an arrow. I mean, it's about as good of art as I could do today, and I'm no artist. But it's carved into a rock, and it was believed could this been a marker when this expedition came in? Now, if you go there today, this little this stone slab has turned into an actual landmark that's now fenced in. There's a bronze statue that requires no imagination. It's clearly a knight lying on his back holding a shield. They've put plexiglass over it, which is starting to weather, so it's getting difficult to see through the plexiglass. And there's signs, with various books and things saying, could this be a connection to the Knights Templar right here? So 10 years ago, it would just be the rock, and you'd have to do your own head scratching. Today, you see that bronze statue and assume that guy is buried. Look, if you were on an expedition in 1399 and had only crude instruments, you're not going to bury someone under a stone slab that's in the ground. It's impossible. You couldn't do it. I mean, if you handed me a shovel, I couldn't do it today, right? You wouldn't need excavators. But is it possible he's buried nearby and is under the current road or sidewalk or school next door? I don't know. But that rock made us scratch our heads. And the story's been told enough times that we start going, you remember that rock in Plymouth we talked about not that long ago? You see, it's the same mechanisms are still at work. Now, maybe it was some ancient graffiti, honoring this Knights Templar. Maybe he was here, but would they have brought the Grail to this brave new world? I don't know. I don't know.
1: I like that you're setting up the end of every Oak Island episode. Could this be
0: Could this
1: the
0: be?
1: final landing site? Could this be the Knights Templar?
0: It was probably aliens, let's be honest.
1: That's another one of those memes. Could be aliens. Do you ever
0: Could
1: find
0: be.
1: evidence of aliens in your search in New England?
0: Absolutely. So the Betty and Barney Hill case is probably one of the most best-known UFO cases ever. And when you're driving down Route 3 in New Hampshire, there's a state historic marker that says right here, this was the place where Betty and Barney Hill were allegedly abducted. It's made it to like an official state sign. But what some people don't realize is that there's another story that I got to look into, which was amazing. There's an old Cold War era radar base in Vermont, in northern Vermont. Today it's just a shell. It's long been abandoned. But on September 19th, 1961, everything stopped because they saw some strange lights in the sky. This is Vermont, right? September 19th, 1961. They see these strange lights. It's picked up on the radar. Pretty quickly, they're pretty sure it's not a missile or anything like that, but it's also nothing they recognize. And the men on duty at this North Concord Air Force Station watched this light for, they said, upwards of like 30 minutes until it was just gone. And then very soon after that, and we're only talking about, I don't know, 150 miles as the crow flies, Betty and Barney Hill have their experience same night in New Hampshire. And it's the prequel to the story that people don't talk about enough. And Betty and Barney Hill, like that case really, you know, her dress is still stored at the one of the local universities. We get to go there and photograph it. You can see squares have been cut out of it where they were testing it for various things. There's a bust of the alien they claim they saw. This was an interracial couple in 1961 driving from Montreal, Canada, back to their home in Portsmouth, New Hampshire, driving at night because they're an interracial couple and don't want to draw attention to themselves. And this is a time when that was illegal in some states. New Hampshire was not one of them, but still, you know, they don't want the attention. But they saw this light in the sky. They stopped the car, and according to Barney, this craft comes down and is less than a football field away. And he sees this entity, you know, looking at him, this being looking at him. And the next thing they know, hours have passed and they're 30 miles away from where they were, just what they thought was a moment ago. And they reported it to the local Air Force base. Eventually, of course, it ended up in Fuller's book, and the case propelled them to fame, whether they liked it or not. And when I pick that one apart, and I don't put a ton of stock in regression therapy and hypnosis, mm-hmm. but I still find the rest of it compelling enough that I am willing to say I believe something happened to them, something profound that they couldn't explain. And obviously, I mean, if you've ever listened to Coast, you know they're not the first nor the last, and nor are they alone. But I think something happened. And especially when you combine it with that radar base in Vermont having their own sighting, something was in the sky that night, and these guys reported it too.
1: Wow. I wanted to ask you about the New Jersey Devil. When I was a kid...
0: Not part of New England, but I can do it.
1: I guess that's true, not part of it.
0: No,
1: but it's,
0: no,
1: you know,
0: do it.
1: Roughly the same area, a little bit south,
0: sure.
1: I guess. But when you look at... Well, would it be? I think about New Jersey. When I was growing up, we had family in New Jersey. We'd always travel out there every summer. We'd drive to visit family. And my dad would tell me about the New Jersey Devil. And then I would go to school and I would tell other kids about it. And then the teacher called my parents and said, stop talking about the New Jersey Devil. So I remember at a very young age, kind of, you know, not really getting in trouble, but scolded a little bit because of it. So I don't know. When did this interest start with you? Were you young and, I guess, branching off of the idea of the New Jersey Devil? Do you like stories like that?
0: I do. So I can bring this all together in a nice, neat package for you. So all over America, especially here in New England, the devil comes up a lot. He is omnipresent. You know, he's... We have devil's footprints where the devil allegedly left his hoof print. We've got countless stories of the devil throwing rocks, deals with the devil, that kind of thing. Part of that is our puritanical roots, where we have to keep talking about the devil, the ultimate scapegoat, someone we can blame anything on. You know, I've been trying to eat better, and the other night I had an extra cookie after dinner, and I'm going to go ahead and blame the devil for that and not my own weakness, right? Mm-hmm. But so we tell these stories because we want to keep the devil on our radar. And what could be worse than the Jersey Devil, where a woman told her husband, I would rather have the devil's baby than you, than another one of yours. And allegedly that's the moment where she gets pregnant with the devil's baby, and then this demon flies out, and then, you know, this story endures and you get in trouble in school. But man, Ryan, you missed an opportunity. You could just be like, oh, no, I was talking about the hockey team, the Jersey Devil, right? And the hockey team, by the way, I don't care if you believe in devils or if this woman got pregnant by the devil, I assure you, the hockey team's real. They're playing. Look them up. You know, they have a full schedule next season, right?
1: So yeah, I wasn't that bright at that age. I'll say
0: right.
1: That.
0: You had a layup. Just take the shot, man. So that legend, believe it or not, has turned into the mascot of a major hockey team in New Jersey. And I adore that. So we've got stories up here. We need to keep the devil on our radar. Maybe it helps us with our moral path. You know, if being good for goodness sake doesn't do it for you, then you better be good because there's this monster out there hunting us. And so I think we see that all over where we I mean, how many devil named places there are in the United States, right? Devil's footprints, devil's half acre, Satan's kingdom, you know, hell's mm-hmm. half acre. Like we use the name constantly. And that's just not in the Northeast. That's all over the country, because we sort of need to keep him on our radar in some way.
1: Right. Well, I know you've heard probably every story, but there may be people listening right now that's would think to themselves, you haven't heard this one. Do you want to hear some good stories maybe next hour?
0: I would love that.
1: Okay. And maybe people have questions about monsters or cryptids or UFOs or whatever. They can just call and ask you. Do you have any particular thing you'd like to talk about next hour?
0: I'm open to any and all things. I've been doing this a long time and love talking about it.
1: All right. This will be fun then. So if you're listening here, give us a call and we'll start lining up some phone calls for our guest, which you can find online, jeffbelanger.com, Wicked Strange, a book that came out that talks about the oddities and urban legends in the New England area. I think this will be a lot of fun next hour. I'm getting some email questions, too. I'm going to try to get to Ryan Recker at coasttocoastam.com is where you find that. You know, I mean, we've only scratched the surface of some of these different legends and folklores. If there's one particular you'd like to talk about, give us a call on Coast to Coast AM.

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14: More strikes. I'm Ted Lindner, Fox News. The U.S. military announcing self-defense strikes on Iran over the weekend. The attacks on Iranian radar and command and control sites over Saturday and Sunday in Gharuk, Iran, and Keshem Island. U.S. fighter aircraft reportedly eliminating Iranian air defenses, a ground control station, and two one-way attack drones. CENTCOM reporting the strikes were made in response to aggressive Iranian actions, including an attack on an American drone, an MQ-1 drone, over international waters. No American service members were harmed. Meantime, the Iranian president is reportedly asked to resign. Reports say that Pezeshkian told the Supreme Leader's office he's been shut out from major decision-making. Meantime, President Trump is pushing for changes to the proposed deal with Iran to reopen the Strait of Hormuz, extend the ceasefire, and resume nuclear talks. Fox Business's Max Gordon.
15: The New York Times and Axios report that President Trump sent tougher terms to Iran for a peace deal in an effort to exert pressure and to speed up the process, but it's unclear what changes were made to the potential agreement. This as the Strait of Hormuz remains closed to ship traffic and the U.S. continues its blockade.
14: Meantime, in the state of New Jersey, the city of Newark stepping up measures to deal with violent protests at an ICE detention center. Fox's Steve Harrigan.
16: We've seen a week, really, of steady violence at night, usually after dark. We see preparations once again in effect for a possible fight between police and protesters, so it still looks cloudy. As far as the security here goes in front of this detention center, it is being controlled now by Newark police, not ICE agents. That's something the governor made clear just a short time ago. And we did see violence overnight. Once again, protesters refusing to disperse. They were hit with tear gas and stun grenades.
14: Fox's Steve Harrigan. Governor Sherrill claims out-of-state groups are inflaming tensions. 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
14: Crews in Washington State have recovered the bodies of all nine missing workers after last week's chemical tank implosion at a paper mill. A tank used in paper production ruptured and that killed 11 people at the Longview facility. Ukrainian President Zelensky says he's still waiting on a response to a letter he sent to Congress and to President Trump about the weapons his country needs as the war between Ukraine and Russia continues over 4 years later.
19: President Zelensky's letter is seeking help in bolstering air defenses, particularly anti-ballistic missiles, of which he said Ukraine counts almost exclusively on America to provide. On CBS Face the Nation, Zelensky said delivery of weapons isn't keeping up with threats Ukraine faces.
20: This is very important. We need to increase the production.
19: In his letter, he also urged the United States to remain engaged. Grinnell Scott, Fox News.
14: President Trump planned to headline the opening ceremony for the Great American State Fair June 24th after so many musical performers dropped out over political concerns. The Freedom 250 concert on the National Mall will kick off the country's 250th birthday celebration.
21: President Trump saying in part on Truth Social that these artists are getting the yips and that he would replace these highly paid third-rate artists. Over the last few days, over half the artists on the bill have canceled their appearance, including Bret Michaels, Martina McBride, Morris Day, The Commodores, Young MC. However, Vanilla Ice is still on the bill. He took to his Instagram to support the event.
22: I'm honored, man. This is going to be epic.
21: Milli Vanilli frontman Rob Moravan said he is still performing, as is CNC Music Factory and Flo Rida. Michelle Polino, Fox News.
14: The State Fair will run from June 25th through July 10th. And former Federal Reserve Chairman Jerome Powell accepted the JFK Profile and Courage Award Sunday night in Boston. During his acceptance speech, he called for the Federal Reserve to remain independent and not make interest rate cuts based on politics. I'm Ted Lindner. This is Fox News.
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1: Jeff Belanger is our guest, and if you have something you'd like to talk about, something strange, something in your neck of the woods, a UFO, a monster, a cryptid, a roadside oddity, something strange indeed, Jeff will take some of your calls here. And this could be fun as we start to get a few of those in. I'm getting some email questions, too, that I'm going to try to get to. Ryan Recker at coasttocoastam.com. There's one question from Lisa that wanted to know about his program that he used to give at libraries. And she had a follow-up question to that. So it looks like Lisa has seen Jeff in person. So maybe you have been around when he's presented something somewhere and you'd like to call in or maybe talk about one of his books. Feel free to do that. I'm Ryan Recker. If you want to email me, like I mentioned, RyanRecker at coasttocoastam.com. Jeff Belanger, we'll continue with him next on Coast to Coast AM.
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1: And welcome back to Coast AM. I'm Ryan Recker. If you want to email me, RyanRecker at coasttocoastam.com. You can find him online. You can find his books online, like Wicked Strange. He's a storyteller, an adventurer. I guess that works. He explores the unexplained, the strange, and boy, does he have some great stories. Jeff Belanger, thank you for joining us.
6: Good to be with you, Ryan.
1: All right. I had an email. I'll just read this email first from Lisa. She said, I would like to ask Jeff, a couple of years ago, when he did a program at a library, we used to be able to connect to the library and get some information so we could see it on our iPads or iPhones. Does he still do that? I get the newsletter from him, but he doesn't state that anymore. I don't know what that means. Maybe you can help Lisa out.
6: Sure. Yeah. So during COVID, I do a story tour every fall. I currently have like 57 dates for just this fall alone, where I'll be all over, mainly the Northeast, but I've gone as far as Australia to do this. So I do these story tours. I do it in small theaters. I do it in libraries, sometimes colleges, universities, things like that. And most of them are open to the public. A lot of them are free and sponsored by the organization. Others have a ticket price. During COVID, I did it all on Zoom. And as a person who adores being in front of an audience, sharing these stories and showing pictures of some of these strange places, Zoom got us through, but I don't miss it, you know? So what she's asking is, these libraries used to host it via Zoom, and I don't really book those anymore. It's more in person. That request plenty, and we're working on it.
1: Okay. Let's take some calls. Let's start east of the Rockies. Nancy is in Philadelphia. Nancy, you're on Coast to Coast AM. Go ahead.
7: Hi, gentlemen. I have to say, I'm afraid I'm becoming a pest of a frequent caller. But it's stunning how virtually every time I turn on the radio, because I can't sleep at night because I have a lot of pain from having had cancer, the topic I can relate to. It's stunning. And
1: okay.
7: Ryan, I just have to say, Ryan, your sense of humor is wicked awful, and I love it. I called because I'm your friendly Philadelphia lawyer, but my family had a second small home in all places, Newport, Rhode Island, and I consider that area my second home. I went there for many years, 25 years and more. I'm a native Newporter, basically. And we would go to Providence, Rhode Island, for different purposes while we were there all year round, and we would shop in Fall River for, like, discount clothing. It was wonderful. And so I've heard all these stories, and typically when there's a story about the devil, you know, people hold up a cross, like the cross is going to keep the devil away. And I'm born into a Jewish family, so I understand all of Jewish tradition and the Old Testament. I'm a student of the Old Testament. And during COVID, when every synagogue in my neighborhood closed their doors, I said, this is outrageous. I want to be with people of faith, regardless of whether there's a virus. And I went to a church that was open for 3 years every Sunday, and I got myself a real education about the New Testament, about which I knew nothing. And I learned there in the church that it's actually in the Bible, and I looked up while I'm on hold. It's the story of Job. This is in the Old Testament. And in the story of Job, it mentions Satan. And in Hebrew, the word is Satan, very clearly the word Satan. And when you are raised in Jewish tradition, you never have any conversation in a synagogue of any denomination about Satan. That's like, no, that's a Christian belief. We don't discuss that. And we don't discuss Jesus Christ because we don't believe he's the Messiah. And, you know, there's this wall between the people who believe in the Old Testament and the New Testament, and yet they're both related. And so I found it very interesting. And I don't know, when you hear stories about the devil, it's usually something, you know, something bad from the middle of the air, from somewhere else. And I don't know if you know, and most people know, that Satan, you know, it's mentioned. Satan is mentioned in the New Testament, but most people don't know, and no Jews know, that it's mentioned in the story of Job in the Old Testament. And that's where it comes from. It doesn't come from, you know, some ghost stories or, you know, weird happenings. It's actually Satan was mentioned in the Old Testament in the story of Job, where it is
1: okay.
7: God,
1: yeah,
7: fighting with Job.
1: Yeah.
7: I'm sorry,
1: yeah, Nancy.
7: Fighting with Satan.
1: Very good. Thank you very much for the call, Nancy. You know, so Nancy heard us. We were discussing the New Jersey Devil, and that was
6: sure.
1: you kind of gave some of the folklore behind it. It's kind of interesting too. Are there any biblical leaning demons, things like that, that come to mind that you've heard stories from in the New England area?
6: Yeah, absolutely. So I had mentioned there's plenty of other devil stories. So sometimes this comes down to a label, right? So if something is not, if something doesn't compute, we give it a word, right? Some wispy thing goes by, you feel cold, we'll call it a ghost. I don't have a better word. It could be something natural, could be something preternatural, could be something otherworldly, but I do my best. And that's all we have is what the witness claims. One of the problems I've always struggled with the devil in particular is that he's a catch-all. You know what I mean? If you're scared, I mean, think about it. During colonial times, there were various wars going on, like the Prince Philip War, which was the bloodiest battle in all of British or American history to this day per capita. The bloodiest war, rather. You had 80% plus of the indigenous people wiped out, 20% of the colonists. And so from the pulpit, you had preachers saying these heathens, their words, not mine, please note, you know, that are with the devil. You know, God's on our side, obviously, and the devil's on our enemy's side, obviously, which you could say of any war ever. And so you had it was sort of a way to other people. You know, we needed the devil as the opposer, as the thing that stands in the way of whatever is good and righteous according to us. And so calling locations after the devil, telling stories of, hey, the devil literally left his footprint right here in this rock. You can see it to this day. Sort of keeps him on our radar, but also keeps him at our service. And so one of the things I adore about talking about ghosts and monsters and aliens and everything else is that we get to strip out the dogmas of religion and just talk about weird stories and let those stories fall where they will. Let them do their noble work on you. You know, if we talk about aliens and you can get your head around that there's very likely life out there in the universe and maybe it's been here, then maybe you start to realize that you're a piece in a much bigger picture. If you believe in ghosts and spirits, which I do, I've had weird experiences I can't explain, then I have to come to grips with there is some form of an afterlife. Now, which brand of religion gets me there the best? I don't know. I'm no expert there, but I do know the stories endure, and each witness does their best to interpret what they experience, and then they give it a label, whether it was ghost, alien, monster, devil, Satan, angel, God, you know, demon, or what have you.
1: Got an email from Frank. Said he has your book, loves it. He's enjoying the conversation. He was laughing earlier. You're very entertaining to, I think, the listeners. I got a couple of emails that said they're really enjoying that side of it. One person emailed in, and this is Donna. I'm from New Jersey. I've lived in the area of it. And while we were young, we'd ride our bikes through the woods quickly so we didn't find the New Jersey devil. Okay, I like that.
6: Yeah.
1: Thank you, Donna, for the email. Let's go to the wild card line. And Elaine is in Texas. Elaine, you're on Coast to Coast AM. Go ahead.
8: Hello. My story is about roadside rocks, interesting rocks. There's runestones in America.
6: Sure.
8: I've seen runestones in Scandinavia. I believe it was in Sweden. But there's a runestone in Minnesota, the Kensington stone, which I have not seen. But I saw the roadside sign. And in Oklahoma, I drove up from Dallas to see what they had. And if you're willing to make a rugged walk down into kind of a hole, there's a state park in Oklahoma that has these runestones, and I thought it was worth a trip if you like that kind of thing. It's kind of a remote area outside of a little Oklahoma town I can't think of the name of, but it was pretty interesting.
1: Okay.
6: Yeah. We have the Narragansett runestone in Rhode Island, and there was this rock that was exposed after the hurricane, I think it was like 1920s, you know, the beach naturally erodes, and there was a rock that was visible at low tide in Narragansett Bay that had runes carved into it, clearly carved into it. And it would only get exposed at the lowest part of low tide. And then the strangest thing happened. This was a very highfalutin area, mansions and so on. The rock was stolen. It was stolen.
1: And
6: by the way, that's not you and me, Ryan, getting a six pack of Narragansett beer and saying, let's steal this thing. Like, this would be like, you know, we'd need earth movers. And it was missing for almost a year. And then it showed up again. Someone had turned it in. And thankfully, now it's on display on dry land right by the library, where you can go and you can see these runestones, which seem to absolutely predate Columbus. And it's become one of Rhode Island's most famous rocks. So, yes, I'm aware of the runestone in Minnesota. We've got one in Rhode Island. They're all over the place. And I adore, I mean, look, we know Vikings were in Martha's Vineyard off the coast of Massachusetts before Columbus. We're sure of it, right? And there's runestones out there, too. So someone left a mark long ago that sort of shakes up our history books, and I adore that.
1: Mm. Finding things that shake up the history books. That's exciting when you can do some research and you start to realize that maybe we don't have the full story and you could discover something new that shakes up history at any given time, it seems like.
6: Absolutely. And we dismiss ghost stories. We dismiss folklore and legends because we don't necessarily have concrete proof or the eyewitness does, but like that doesn't mean other people will believe them. But those stories don't go away, and those stories are valid, and it's a way for us to connect. Because when we share these stories, we're not just connecting with our past; we're connecting with our community. And when you share the story with another person, you're connecting with that person. So if I say I had a ghost experience in this particular location, if I'm even telling you that story, I'm also telling you I trust you. I'm trusting you with this thing that you're not going to laugh at me. You're not going to mock me. It's okay if you don't believe me, but can you at least believe that I had this experience? And, you know, I can't tell you how many times like I've met skeptics or whatever, and they're just like, oh, I don't believe in any of that stuff. And I say, yeah, it's okay. I don't take offense if you don't believe. It's okay. It's fine. And then they'll pull me aside later and go, you know, there was this one time. and I go, go ahead. Tell me your one time. Yeah, grandma died and there she was in the kitchen. I'm like, yeah, okay. Well, no such thing, I guess. And then we just move on.
1: Yeah. All right, let's take another call. Let's go east of the Rockies. And Doug is in Vermont. Doug, you're on Coast to Coast AM. Go ahead.
9: Hi, I'm in Burlington, Vermont, nicknamed the Queen City. Wonder if you've heard of a thing they do. A lady does a tour every year, usually in October, I believe, called the Queen City Ghost Walk, where she takes people around to several different haunted places in Burlington.
6: I have not heard of that one, but there's thankfully ghost tours everywhere. But Doug, you live in a wonderful town. Obviously, I hope you've at least looked out on the lake and seen Champ of Lake Champlain.
9: I have not seen Champ.
6: Come on.
9: I've seen Champ at the ballpark. We have the
6: yes.
9: Lake Monsters.
6: I have the hat. Yeah. So Champ, what Doug's talking about, there's a minor league baseball team, and they are the Lake Monsters. And Champ is the mascot. He comes out with a big green, you know, costume and so on. And if Doug can tell you there's statues all over town and monuments. That is a big, beautiful lake, and a lot of people have had sightings. And of course, you've got your ghosts there, too.
1: Awesome. All right. Yeah, minor league ball clubs, they really grab on to these type of mascots, these stories for mascots, rather. And I like that because that means you can wear the ball cap, you can get the jersey, and it's a fun way to do it. And I'm glad that a lot of these minor league clubs use things like the New Jersey Devil or these cryptids or whatever.
6: Yeah. We have a theme forming, right? We've got the Jersey Devil hockey team. We've got the Champ the Lake Monster baseball team. Let's keep going. We're gonna have like a whole coast to coast league of sports.
1: So like a fantasy league, we can put all of them in and see who gets the best record.
6: Who has the best monster or UFO or alien or ghost?
1: Right. Let's go to the first time caller line. And Jared is in South Carolina. Go ahead. You're on Coast to Coast AM.
10: Hey, excellent. Happy to be on. Really enjoy the show. Kind of discovered it about 7 years ago when I had to start working at 4 a.m. at my job. So it's been a great ride ever since. Wondering if the guy, I'm originally from New Hampshire, Henniker, New Hampshire, the story of Ocean Board Mary.
1: Sure.
10: Yeah, yeah, really. So I grew up right in that area, and that legend always went around where supposedly back in the 1700s, on a ship was taken over by pirates, and Mary's mother was on the ship pregnant with him, and the pirate said, if you name the baby Oceanborn, I'll spare everybody's life on the ship, which she did. And legend has it later on, I guess maybe I could be butchering the story, but later on in life, Mary ends up running into the pirate later on after she became a widow, and they have a house in Henniker, and supposedly there's pirate treasure buried on the land, and people see ghosts in that area. So, yeah, I was just curious about what your thoughts were on it.
6: Yeah, Jared, have you been to the house? You know, there's the Oceanborn Mary house.
10: I grew up all around there. It's a beautiful old house. Yep.
6: So that's actually her son's house, not hers. Later in life, when she was widowed, she had moved in with her son. So it's not a stretch to say it's her house. I mean, she did live there, but yeah, that was her son's house that's still standing there in Henniker, and they call it the Oceanborn Mary House. You told a pretty close version of the story. It varies depending on who tells it. The pirate element is always in there, and the missing treasure, which may or may not still be somewhere there in Henniker. Obviously, you didn't find it, Jared, or you wouldn't have to work at 4 a.m. But it's out there somewhere. Who knows? But yeah, that story also endures, and the house is still there. Private home, but you can drive by it.
1: Oh, Jeff, you just need to go on treasure hunts. And with all your knowledge and the research that you're doing, you had to have come across something that made you want to go out there with a metal detector to find it.
6: Oh, absolutely. Yeah, there's plenty of treasure stories.
1: All right. I have never come across a buried treasure. I did have someone that I knew that when they were digging to put a lake on their property, came across mastodon bones and donated it to the local university. That's about as close as I think I've found. We'll take some more of your calls. And by the way, Jeff, your book, Wicked Strange, and some of the other things, maybe your fall tour, if they want to keep up to date on that, jeffbelanger.com. That's the best place to go.
6: That's it.
1: Did I say it right this time? Did I say it? I hope I said it right. I had to, when I wrote your name down, I underlined Lan because I'm so embarrassed for saying it wrong before. Jeff Belanger is our guest, and you can find him online on Coast to Coast AM. Don't go anywhere.

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2: Fox News, I'm Ted Linder. The U.S. military announcing self-defense strikes in Iran over the weekend. The attacks on Iranian radar and command and control sites over the weekend. A U.S. fighter aircraft reportedly eliminating Iranian air defenses, a ground control station, and two one-way attack drones. CENTCOM reporting the strikes were made in response to aggressive Iranian actions, including an attack on an American drone, an MQ-1 drone, over international waters. No American service members were harmed. Commodore's co-founder and former bassist Ronald Lapreed has died. His daughter announcing on social media that her father died following a sudden medical event in New Zealand. Ronald Lapreed was 75 years old. And the search for a gunman who shot two Carroll County Sheriff's deputies Saturday morning is over. The Sheriff's Office announcing Sunday night Michael Puckett was apprehended in Surry County, North Carolina. He was wanted for the shooting incident that left Deputy Sheriff Logan dead. America's listening to Fox News.
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9: Hey, Em, have a seat for a second. 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
1: And our guest for the next half hour here will be taking your calls, Jeff Belanger. And you can find him online, jeffbelanger.com. Book is called Wicked Strange. Wonder if he's coming to a city near you. Check the website. That fall tour sounds cool. I'm going to have to go and see if he's going to be near me. I live in the Detroit area. Maybe Jeff will let me know. Become an insider. And one of the nice things about being an insider is when you have it on your phone, you got the app downloaded, it makes it easy to search. It makes it easy to find certain topics. It really does. Like, for example, John just emailed me and he said, I wanted to thank Jeff for his December 12, 2015 episode of Coast to Coast AM. He was discussing Krampus and other dark creatures of Christmas. He said he listens to it every December. Well, if you're an insider and you just go on there and you're like, okay, I wondered the last time Jeff was on. I'm really enjoying hearing this. It's easy. You type in his name, Jeff Belanger, and then you get to see the episodes where he's been on, and you click play and listen to it. It's as simple as that. Original news articles, show recaps, bios, ability to filter based on guests. Very easy. 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We'll take some more of your calls, and if you have any questions, perhaps by email, I'll take those too. 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
1: And welcome back to Coast AM. I'm your host, Ryan Recker. If you want to email me, ryanrecker at coasttocoastam.com. Our guest here taking your calls, Jeff Belanger. And I noticed you'll be in Sault Ste. Marie. That's probably the closest location you'll be to me as you travel with your live tour this year. And that's way up there in the UP.
8: So I've been to the UP a lot. It's a wonderful, beautiful area. You know what you call people like you, Ryan, who live below the bridge, right?
1: Well, I guess mitten people. I don't know. So,
8: no.
1: What would the name be?
8: It's trolls. That's what they
1: trolls
8: call
1: trolls on that side.
8: That's
1: of
8: what
1: the
8: they
1: bridge.
8: Call the people in the UP call folks from south of the bridge there in Michigan. I love Michigan. UP. I'm there all the time.
1: Meaning Upper Peninsula, they're youpers to us youpers. Down here.
8: That's right. Yeah. They're youpers to them up there too.
1: And you have a busy schedule. I hope that people come up to you and say they heard you on Coast to Coast AM.
8: Yeah, it happens. You know, I mean, it's great. You know, you had mentioned, you know, getting story leads. So I've done a podcast for 9 years called New England Legends, which started as a TV series on PBS that I hosted and produced and wrote. And what's so cool about doing what we do,

0: Landu brainstorms boat names for the boat he hopes to own.
1: How about Fishful Thinking? Nah, too cute. C'est la vie? Would be better if I was French.
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1: Fantastic voyage? 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
0: Plus, Geico can help Boatu cover what's on board, too.
1: Oh, I know. Boy, oh boy. Or barely awake. Paddle to the metal. Oh, man. I should do this for a living.
0: It feels good to be Boatu. It feels good to Geico.
2: Yeah, go ahead.
3: Oh, I didn't hear that. So, yes, Jeff. And Ryan, good oh dark 30, and this is great. I wish you had been on first. We used to call these camp stories growing up. And I would get books about the New England area stories, such as we have out west, because my father grew up in the High Sierras, and we had all the Indian legends that were very similar in the strange and unusual, and we can't explain it. So I would really want to get your book, because I tell these stories to my grandchildren, and now I'm having great-grandchildren, and they are just totally in awe, and I tell them, these are actually based on true stories. These are not made up, mostly. So, Jeff, is it American spelling or English spelling?
4: American, J-E-F-F. Thank you for asking.
3: And Bollinger, it's B-O-L-L-A-N-G-E-R, correct?
4: It's B-E-L-A-N-G-E-R. You can also, you know what, if it's social media is easier for you, you can find me at Exploring Legends.
3: Hmm. I will do so.
4: Yeah.
3: Because my grandchildren and even my grown children, they listen to these stories and they're absolutely amazed. How do you know these things, Grandma? I've been interested in these type of unexplained things since I was a very small child.
4: Well, all Roberta, right. Thank you for keeping those stories alive and sharing them. That's what they're meant to do because, to me, these legends are kind of like a sermon from our past, and you don't always know how a sermon will hit different people. Different people will interpret it, their own unique way. One of my favorite Southwestern legends is, let me start in Maine. In Maine, Mount Katahdin, the highest mountain in Maine, has the legend of the Pomola. And the Pomola is like a half bird, half man, with the head of a moose, just to give it a Maine twist. But when he would flap his wings, it would be so loud that it was like a thunderbird. And he guards the top of the mountain, which is a dangerous place, by the way. There's nothing for you on top of a mountain. So it's this legend that's sort of endured. In the Southwest, you've got the Thunderbird. Same thing, half man, half bird. Not the head of a moose, but, in the Southwest, these Thunderbird legends exist all around the country. Mothman in Point Pleasant, West Virginia, arguably a Thunderbird, right? I mean, this same sort of description comes up again and again. And you can say there's no such thing, but I don't know. The U.S. Air Force might disagree with you because what's painted underneath their F-16s, right, in their fighter squadron, their PR fighter squadron, the Thunderbirds. These stories endure for some reason. And even if we haven't decoded that yet, I think they're worth sharing and it's important. So thank you, Roberta, for sharing them with your kids and your grandkids.
2: Yeah. And going back to sharing the message with the kids, what's a better introduction? The TV show, Are You Afraid of the Dark from the 90s or the Goosebumps books?
4: Oh, man. There's so many flavors. I'm a child of the 80s. I grew up on Ripley's Believe It or Not and Amazing Stories and In Search Of and, all that stuff. So, you know what? Whatever works for you. Whatever gets people wondering that maybe we don't know everything about the way the world works around us is okay in my book.
2: All right. How about we take another call? Let's go to Ted on the wildcard line. Sounds like he's driving truck right now. Ted, you're on Coast to Coast AM. Go ahead.
5: Yeah, I'm trucking, heading near New Orleans. Good morning, Ryan, Jeff, and thanks, Donna. First of all, I want to thank all the Fordians out there. I hope to

0: talk to some of you in Valhalla down the line. I've got two quick tales that I think are related, and if you can keep me on the line, I'm doing this through my phone. In 76 in San Francisco, I opened the first skateboard shop that had a skateboard team. Shout out to Tommy Guerrero. And one day this van pulls up in front of the place with a Utah plates, and these two really strange guys get out. One of those is albino. They come in, they want to buy 60 skateboard helmets for kids, but they knew nothing about skateboarding. They had nothing to do with it. And I overhear one of the guys talking about stalactites. Okay, that whole thing was weird. I ordered the helmets, got them, they showed up, they paid, gave them a great deal. But the whole thing was weird, okay? And what I think may be a related story, I'm hanging out at South Shore Tahoe with some buddies of mine. We were up there skiing. We're in a casino, and we're hanging out throwing stuff down on the roulette table. And I see this albino guy, another albino guy, and he's standing about 20 feet off of the felt. And all of a sudden, he walks up, he throws down a black chip on a number, he hits, he slides it all to another number, and he hits again. So within 5 minutes, this guy turns a C note to about 130 large, and he walks out. And I'm like, oh, my God, what did I witness there? So I'm curious what your thoughts are on those two potentially related tales.
1: Okay.
2: I think, well, Ted, first of all, if you're in New Orleans, watch out for the Rogueru, you know, the Cajun werewolf. I was just in New Orleans last month, so beautiful city, great area. Yeah, albinos are lucky. I don't know, is that the takeaway here? they get deals on helmets. And, you know, the thing is, when anything sticks out, in this case, a person who's an albino, I guess, might stick out a little bit, we start to notice not only them, but what's happening around them. And then we start looking for connections. It's what we do. Is there's something more to it? You know, I guess we can't help but try to make a connection, even if maybe it's just seemingly random.
1: Very interesting. I got an email comment here that said, next time you talk to George, ask about the man who wants to be buried with his cell phone in case he's buried alive. You know, I think there's probably people listening right here that would think that's not a bad idea, just in case.
2: It's been done. I mean, it's happened already, you know? I mean, we're so attached to these stupid things now that, I mean, might as well get buried with them. Then at least you know they're gone, right? Yeah.
1: I know. It would be, think about all the people grieving that tries to call you from the grave. I mean, that can't be healthy. But yeah. Then again, you know, as a backup, you're right. It's in our pockets at all times. It's in our hands at all times. I'm guessing there's probably a lot of people that requested it to be with them in the grave. Let's go to the first time caller line. And Bruce is calling in from California. You're on Coast to Coast AM. Go ahead.
3: Yes. You know, there's a real purgatory. I used to live in Massachusetts, and there's a state park called Purgatory. It's just outside of Wittenville, between Providence and Worcester. And I'm telling you, it's a real scary place when you go there close to sunset. It's almost like a mini canyon with big old boulders and rugged stuff and dark colors and. And so I haven't been out there in over 50 years, so I don't know if it's still there, but it's called
2: Purgatory Chasm. It is still there. I was there last summer. Yeah.
3: Oh, were you? Okay.
2: Yeah.
3: I don't know if it's still there.
2: It's so Purgatory Chasm.
3: And he took me out right around sunset. Man, I said, I didn't want to stay long, you know?
2: a purgatory is also a term for a geological feature. In this case, when glaciers were moving through, it basically blew apart this giant rock, right? So you can walk through it. It's, I don't know, maybe a third of a mile in length. And there's these cliff faces around you that were formed when this ice just sort of shattered this rock apart. And there's the Devil's Corn Crib is in there and various features within it. People rock climb there and people die there. I think someone died there just a couple summers ago. So it's become a place of mystery. It's also a very popular tourist attraction. People hike through it, but also people get hurt there. And I think when events like that happen, it sort of leaves a mark. I mean, you don't have to be an expert to look around you and realize this place could be dangerous. I mean, if you take a wrong step, you could get hurt. In this case, you know, sometimes people die. So, yeah, I imagine at sunset that would be a pretty creepy place.
1: All right. We had an email request. They wanted to know your opinion or if you know the Bridgewater Triangle.
2: Yeah. I was in the documentary. the Bridgewater Triangle is this area about 220 square miles south of Boston. But realistically, those of us that have studied it, you could double the size of it to probably all the way up to like Plymouth on the, you know, right by the Cape, down into, you know, Providence, Rhode Island, out even into Connecticut, really. It's this area of a lot of strange experiences. Lauren Coleman, the cryptozoologist, first coined the term in the 1980s. Where he noticed there was a strange number of hauntings, UFO sightings, cryptid sightings. Hmm. There's been cult murders there, and that redheaded hitchhiker of Route 44 that I mentioned before. That's right about at the heart of it. We believe the underlying stain is the King Philip's War, America's forgotten war, which the surrender of that war happened on Route 44, just a short distance up the road from Seekonk, Rehoboth. Where it ended, and it's one of these things that we've forgotten about it, but history has a funny way of picking at us because it repeats and it haunts us if we don't pay enough attention.
1: Interesting. One person emailed in. Patricia wanted to know: is short story writer Shirley Jackson's house in Bennington, Vermont, haunted?
2: I don't know. I don't know that one. Forgive me. I don't know.
1: Ooh, okay. Shirley Jackson's house, Bennington, Vermont. So there's finally someone got one to you that you weren't familiar with.
2: I'll write it down.
1: It seemed improbable, but here we are. It finally happened. Have you ever considered, and I don't want you to take this a bad way, have you ever considered trying to come up with a new story that's never been told to see if it catches on? You wanted to start your own folklore?
2: So I wouldn't do it because that would undermine my entire career. However, I am aware of like the notion of a tulpa, a thought form, which is goes back to ancient Tibet. I believe in that. I think it's totally true. I know paranormal researchers that have done it, like transparently done it. Not it was a place in California, an old inn and hotel kind of place, and they basically invented a backstory of this woman who was murdered there, and they freely admit they weren't trying to pull one over on anyone, but they told the story enough that it did sort of catch on. I've also seen the effect of television shows. There's a haunt called Slater Mill, which is where the American Industrial Revolution was started in America, in Pawtucket, Rhode Island. And the show Ghost Hunters was there years ago, and they had talked about this ghost of a little boy, kept coming up in the show. Nobody that had worked there at the time, because I live pretty close by, I know the folks, had ever seen or experienced this little boy. But ever since the show mentioned that, well, now people see it and report it all the time. So is it something that was there and was missed? I don't know. Is it something that was mislabeled? I don't know. But whatever it is, it's there now. And, you know, to take that what you will, a tulpa, a thought form, or, you know, our best guess at what it must have been like.
1: Well, Jeff, if people wanted to look you up online, maybe see some of your tour dates, maybe you're going to be close to them, where can they go?
2: Then go to my website, jeffbelanger.com, or it's at Exploring Legends on Facebook and Instagram, and I try to post my various adventures and things there as well.
1: jeffbelanger.com, Wicked Strange, I saw you have a link to the book there, independent bookstores, things like that. It's always nice to be able to purchase those things when you can go and have a conversation with someone about it. And then your live events, when you get to go talk to people, I love that people have all kinds of strange things. You must really enjoy what you do because it sounds like you're having a great time.
2: It beats a real job, Ryan. I got to tell you, I've had them. They're terrible. No, I've been fortunate and blessed to do this for over 20 years now. And I love the connections. I love connecting with people, with our history, with our stories, our legends and lore. And I'm just grateful to be able to share the journey with people like you and Coast to Coast listeners.
1: Great. Jeff Belanger, thank you so much. We appreciate the time, and I'm glad we were able to connect tonight.
2: Thanks, Ryan.
1: Well, that'll do it for Coast to Coast AM. If you want to reach me outside of the show, feel free to give me an email, ryanrecker@coasttocoastam.com. I'm on Facebook and Twitter. Just do a quick search for Ryan Recker, Ryan Recker Radio. So many people to thank. Adam Thompson, Gina Silvetti, Stephanie Smith, Michael Cosio, Donna Walker, Dan Galanti, Tom Danheiser, Sue Trakis, Bill May, Sean Latasseur, Lex Lonehood, my mentor, Phil Tower, and of course, the legends that make it all possible, George Norrie and Art Bell, and you for listening all these years. I'm Ryan Recker for Coast to Coast AM. Hopefully we get to talk again soon.

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2: 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I've been around a long time, but I'm truly humbled when I see the real battles our brave, paralyzed veterans have faced defending our freedom. 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
12: Self-defense strikes. I'm Ted Lindner, Fox News. The U.S. military announcing self-defense strikes in Iran over the weekend. The attacks on Iranian radar and command and control sites over Saturday and Sunday. A U.S. fighter aircraft reportedly eliminated Iranian air defenses, a ground control station, and two one-way attack drones. CENTCOM reporting the strikes were made in response to aggressive Iranian actions, including an attack on an American drone, an MQ-1 drone, over international waters. No American service members were harmed. Meantime, Iran's president has reportedly asked to resign. Reports say that Masoud Pezeshkian told the Supreme Leader's office he's been shut out from major decision-making. Meantime, President Trump pushing for changes to the proposed deal with Iran to reopen the strait, extend the ceasefire, and resume nuclear talks.
13: The New York Times and Axios report that President Trump sent tougher terms to Iran for a peace deal in an effort to exert pressure and to speed up the process, but it's unclear what changes were made to the potential agreement. This as the Strait of Hormuz remains closed to ship traffic and the U.S. continues its blockade.
12: Fox Business's Max Gordon in Tel Aviv. At least 20 anti-ICE protesters reportedly arrested outside the Delaney Hall ICE detention facility in Newark, New Jersey, Sunday night.
14: The curfew, it's intended to lock down the entire area around Delaney Hall, a half mile in each direction. Now, there have been demonstrations outside Delaney Hall for quite some time, but officials are saying that when ICE increased presence in the area, the Delaney Hall, it is a federal detention facility. It is operated privately, but it's been a point of contention for some time. Now, again, according to officials, the governor of New Jersey and other officials, they say that when ICE increased its presence, they say earlier this week, that's when we started to see these clashes.
12: Fox 5 New York, Stephanie Bertini. 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
12: Well, Commodore's co-founder and former bassist Ronald Lapreed has died. His daughter announcing on social media that her father died following a sudden medical event in New Zealand. The Commodore is making headlines recently after pulling out of President Trump's 250th anniversary celebration on the National Mall. Ronald Lapreed was 75 years old. Ukrainian President Zelensky says he's still waiting on a response to a letter he sent to Congress and President Trump about the weapons his country needs.
18: President Zelensky's letter is seeking help in bolstering air defenses, particularly anti-ballistic missiles, of which he said Ukraine counts almost exclusively on America to provide. On CBS Face the Nation, Zelensky said delivery of weapons isn't keeping up with threats Ukraine faces.
19: This is very important. We need to increase the production.
18: In his letter, he also urged the United States to remain engaged. Grinnell Scott, Fox News.
12: The 2026 Atlantic hurricane season begins today. Fox's Evan Brown.
20: Forecasters at NOAA are predicting less than average activity for this summer's Atlantic hurricane season, though all it takes is one of these tropical cyclones, no matter what level of classification it attains, to ruin your livelihood. In the Pacific, the same forecasters believe storm activity could be above average this summer. The start of the season is best used for preparation. People in hurricane-prone areas, even inland, should gather supplies now, make plans for emergencies, and check with insurance agents to make sure premiums on homeowner and flood policies have been paid up. In Miami, Evan Brown, Fox News.
12: And lawmakers considering a bipartisan bill that would separate FEMA from the Department of Homeland Security. Florida Democrat Congressman Jared Moskowitz on Fox's One Nation with Brian Kilmeade explains why he supports the bill.
21: DHS has become too bureaucratic. FEMA needs to get faster, and the way to fix that is to get FEMA out of DHS and make it its own independent agency.
12: I'm Ted Lindner. This is Fox News.
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29: This is America in the Morning from Westwood One. Good morning, I'm John Trout. It's Monday, June 1st, 2026. Here's what's coming up on America in the Morning.
30: President Trump remains undecided about whether to move forward with a ceasefire extension with Iran. I'm John Stolmus in Washington.
31: There's now a curfew around Delaney Hall, an immigration detention center in Newark, New Jersey.
32: They use barriers as weapons.
31: I'm Julie Walker.
33: The U.S. military says it carried out a strike on a boat allegedly smuggling drugs in the Eastern Pacific Ocean. Donna Water, Washington.
34: Charges filed in a deadly crash on I-95 in Virginia.
35: Sleep issues, distraction issues.
34: I'm Clayton Neville.
31: On Wall Street, June trading begins this morning with the major averages at record highs. I'm Jessica Ettinger.
36: A CDC survey finds that the cigarette smoking rate among U.S. adults dropped to another all-time low last year. I'm Lisa Dwyer.
29: All ahead on America in the Morning. It's 7 past. After a weekend of contemplation, President Trump continues to ponder the peace deal negotiations between U.S. and Iranian officials and whether to give it his stamp of approval. John Stolness has the latest from Washington.
30: Following a two-hour meeting with senior advisors on Sunday about whether to accept the proposal put forth by negotiators, the president decided to hold off on making that call. In a post on Truth Social before the meeting, the president said Iran must reopen the Strait of Hormuz, agree to never develop a nuclear weapon, and allow the U.S. to have access and remove all their enriched uranium. In an interview with his daughter-in-law, Lara Trump, on Fox News, the president remained confident a deal would get done.
0: We're making a great deal. We're going to make a great deal. Either we'll just go back and finish it off militarily. But this would go faster. It's probably better on a humane standpoint. There's something nice about it also. You know, save a lot of lives. Whether it's the other side or not, you save a lot of lives.
30: A spokesman for Iran's foreign ministry has said the negotiations Trump is considering do not include any discussion of the nuclear issue. It's hoped an agreement will open up the strait to traffic once again, easing the energy markets and bringing down sky-high gas prices. Treasury Secretary Scott Bessent on Fox Business Channel praised the president for getting the Iranians this far.
1: Whether it's the military intervention, the blockade, or the economic fury, this is the first time the Iranians have ever been willing, 47 years, have been willing to discuss not having a nuclear weapon. It was, you know, a verboten subject, and now it's on the table for the first time.
30: Democratic Senator Chris Murphy, however, disagrees, telling CBS's Face the Nation.
2: Families and businesses are being ruined by gas prices. They're $6 a gallon in some places, but it's just been a humiliation for the United States, and it's made Iran more powerful.
30: Meanwhile, several Americans were injured, none seriously, after a drone attack on a U.S. base in Kuwait last Wednesday. And Israel continued their push deeper into Lebanon, their deepest penetration in 26 years, capturing the Beaufort Castle, a key strategic mountain site they once captured in 1982 and gave up when they left Lebanon back in 2000. John Stolness, Washington.
3: In New Jersey, Delaney Hall is located just 9 miles from the World Cup venue MetLife Stadium and a 9-minute drive to Newark Airport, but it's become the hotbed for protests against the Trump administration's immigration policies. Correspondent Julie Walker reports on a curfew around the Immigration Detention Center after clashes between protesters and ICE. And New Jersey Senator Andy Kim, speaking on CNN's State of the Union, who was able to inspect the facility, says part of the problem is the for-profit status of the detention center.
4: When I talk to with a man who has stage 3 lung cancer and he's not getting the medical care that he needs, these stories, they need to be heard.
5: Yeah.
4: You know, and look, I get it. You know, Delaney Hall is run by a group called Geo Group. Geo Group is getting nearly a $1 billion contract to run Delaney Hall. You know, so they tell me there's one full-time doctor. You know, they could have, for 800 detainees, they could have more doctors if they wanted to. But again, that's cutting into the profits that they're trying to pocket.
6: There's now a curfew around Delaney Hall, an immigration detention center in Newark, New Jersey, where clashes have happened between protesters and federal agents, including ICE, that's now drawing in local and state police.
7: As the situation intensified, additional support was needed. Because of their good, fast work, arrests were limited to 3 people. Let me be clear. Violent, chaotic clashes hurt everyone. They put the lives of both protesters and law enforcement in danger. They take the focus away from people inside Delaney Hall and their families. And they raise the temperature with ICE.
6: Governor Mikey Sherrill describes one over the weekend where she says 3 protesters were arrested.
7: We saw masked individuals attack the barrier, taking aggressive, dangerous actions against Newark and New Jersey State Police. They threw projectiles, they used barriers as weapons, and lit tires on fire in the street. Police at this time were not wearing protective gear. They'd been on site since the morning to ensure that protesters on all sides, pro-ICE, anti-Delaney Hall, could safely exercise their First Amendment rights.
6: The Democrat says this takes the focus off the detainees and only inflames the situation.
7: And I refuse to give ICE an excuse to surge into our communities.
6: Those comments, courtesy WABC, Newark Mayor Roz Baraka imposing a curfew from 9 p.m. until 6 a.m. around Delaney Hall. Protesters have been demonstrating on behalf of detainees inside who went on a hunger strike over poor living conditions. I'm Julie Walker.
3: It's 12 after. When we return on America in the Morning, the U.S. military making waves in the Pacific with a 4th strike in just 1 week.
5: $5,000. 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
17: Back on America in the Morning with a check of the nation's forecast. AccuWeather.com meteorologist Matt Rendy.
18: It is the start of June, so it won't be long until we ask where the summer went. Despite the new month, we are going to continue the thunderstorm activity we left off with in May, with the southeast remaining the focus for development, especially this afternoon from Louisiana through Georgia and Florida, northward to southeast Missouri and Kentucky into North Carolina. A few of the storms from southeast Missouri and western Kentucky, southward to Mississippi and Alabama, can be strong to severe with hail, damaging winds, and heavy rain. Even outside of the severe thunderstorms, heavier rain for the rest of the southeast could lead to some localized flooding. A storm will be moving through the northern Rockies today, and from that there will be another area of gusty thunderstorms covering a large part of the central U.S. from eastern Montana and western North Dakota southward through northeast New Mexico and northern Texas and western Oklahoma. These storms will have damaging winds, hail, and heavy rain with a tornado or two also possible in parts of eastern Colorado to western Nebraska and western Kansas. Ahead of the storms developing, it will be very warm to hot through the central U.S. with 90s and a few 100s in parts of Texas and Oklahoma, and warming to the upper 80s to near 90 into Nebraska and Iowa. On the western side of the system, it's going to be a steadier rain through northwest Montana, with showers expanding into Idaho, western Wyoming, and northern Colorado. The rest of the west will be dry with sunshine, and highs will run into the 70s and 80s in the northwest and warm to the 90s and the triple digits in the southwest. That's the weather across America. It's going to be a warm day in Memphis, Tennessee, with a heavy gusty thunderstorm and a high of 92. Watertown, New York is going to have some sunshine with a shower and a high of 68. That's the nation's weather. I'm AccuWeather.com meteorologist Matt Rendy.
17: 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A Massachusetts family of four was among the five killed in a crash involving a bus on Interstate 95 in Stafford County, Virginia, south of Washington, D.C. Correspondent Clayton Neville reports the driver of the bus involved in the crash is facing criminal charges.
19: Relatives of the Donsevs say the family of four were on their way to a wedding when they were involved in a chain reaction crash involving multiple vehicles, including a bus that's believed to have caused the accident. 45-year-old Dimitri, 44-year-old Ekaterina, 13-year-old Emily, and 7-year-old Mark, all killed. So was 25-year-old Priscilla Mafalda when the bus hit the car she was riding in. The National Transportation Safety Board now investigating.
15: We do a 72-hour look back to see what the driver's activities were during the days leading up to the crash.
19: Tom Chapman with the NTSB.
15: So we're looking for sleep issues, distraction issues.
19: Investigators say preliminary findings show the bus slammed into traffic that was slowing down for an upcoming work zone. On Saturday, Virginia State Police said the bus driver, 48-year-old Jing Dong from Staten Island, New York, had been charged with two counts of involuntary manslaughter. More charges are possible. U.S. Transportation Secretary Sean Duffy said investigators are looking into Dong's license and driving records. According to Duffy, Dong doesn't speak English, which is a requirement for commercial vehicle operators. I'm Clayton Neville.
3: The United States military carries out another attack on vessels it accuses of running drugs. Correspondent Donna Warder reports the latest strike happened in the Pacific Ocean, the fourth such assault in the past 7 days.
20: The U.S. military says it carried out a strike Saturday on a boat allegedly smuggling drugs in the eastern Pacific Ocean. 3 men were killed. It was the fourth such attack in a week and puts the death toll from months of U.S. military attacks in the Pacific Ocean and Caribbean Sea on suspected drug vessels at 205. The strikes began in early September, with the Trump administration declaring that the U.S. is at armed conflict with Latin American drug cartels, that the administration says are behind the flow of drugs into U.S. communities. Donna Warder, Washington.
3: When we return on America in the Morning, raiding the 401k for needed cash after these messages.
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3: 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Welcome back to America in the Morning. 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
24: Wall Street opens to start June trading this morning. The major averages are all at new record highs from last Friday. A winning May is in the books for stocks, too. Here we go with June.
25: June is actually the worst month on average in a midterm year. Now, June's also been higher 9 of the last 10 years, so there's something for everyone.
24: That's the Carson Group's Ryan Dietrich on CNBC. On Friday, Dell shares were up 32% in one day. Micron shares were up 5% Friday, but up 87% for the month of May. Apple starts trading this morning. eyeing an 11th week in a row of gains. It's on its longest winning streak since 2009. The major averages all opened this morning at record highs. Here's how they did last month for May. The Dow was up 2%, the S&P 500 index up 5%, the tech-heavy NASDAQ up 8%. Here's CNBC's Melissa Lee and Mike Santoli.
0: General principle, new highs are more bullish than bearish, but you can definitely also overshoot in the meantime. The end of May, you start looking ahead to what might be able to throw a flutter into this story, whether it is a jobs report, a Fed meeting, things like that.
1: Whether or not this vertical move can go higher.
0: For sure.
1: And the best base since the 1950s. I mean, it's been quite a track record for this month.
24: The war with Iran, now in month four. The closure of the Strait of Hormuz has taken about 20% of the global oil and gas supply off the market. Prices at the pump were lower heading into the weekend, but still near four-year highs. And that's causing some worries about the consumer.
2: We need those prices at the gas pumps to come down here. Two-thirds of consumers surveyed are saying they're decreasing their spending and other things because of gas prices. Walmart talked about the fact that people are putting fewer gallons of gas in their car. They haven't seen that in years.
24: SW Retail Advisors Stacy Widlitz on CNBC. More workers are raiding their 401ks. Retirement balances fell in the first quarter of this year, according to Fidelity. More savers tapping those accounts for cash because they need it. Most financial experts advise raiding a 401k account because you forfeit the power of compound interest. But so many people have to make ends meet with soaring inflation. On today's watch list, big IPOs, initial public offerings are in focus with a SpaceX roadshow on tap. Insurance companies are on alert today as the Atlantic hurricane season began this morning. This is a big week of data coming ahead. We get earnings from some retailers like Macy's and Ulta Beauty and from some big tech names like Palo Alto Networks, Broadcom, and CrowdStrike. And then on Friday, we get the May jobs report from the Labor Department. That could move the markets.
17: You'll keep us posted. CNBC's Jessica Ettinger at 24 after. The smoke is clearing on a decades-long trend when America in the Morning continues after these messages.
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17: We're back on America in the Morning. It's 26 after. The man police in Virginia believe is responsible for shooting two sheriff's deputies and killing one of them was tracked down to North Carolina. The Carroll County, Virginia Sheriff's Office identified Deputy Logan Utt, a military veteran and a member of the agency since 2023, as the deputy killed in the shooting Friday night at a home near Richmond. Utt and another sheriff's deputy were sent to a home to conduct a welfare check when they encountered 55-year-old Michael Puckett, who opened fire. The deputies returned fire, but Puckett was able to flee the scene. Puckett was spotted on a surveillance camera in North Carolina, and authorities moved in and arrested him. Puckett is expected to face a judge today and also faces extradition back to Virginia to face murder charges. Cigarette smoking rates have hit an all-time low in the U.S., with just 1 in 11 adults now saying they're smokers. On what's leading to less people lighting up, here's correspondent Lisa Dwyer.
3: A CDC survey finds that the cigarette smoking rate among U.S. adults dropped to another all-time low last year, with only 1 in 11 adults saying they are current smokers. The rate has been gradually dropping for decades due to cigarette taxes, tobacco price hikes, smoking bans, public education, and changes in the social acceptability of lighting up in public. Cigarette smoking is a risk factor for lung cancer, heart disease, and stroke, and it's long been considered the leading cause of preventable death. I'm Lisa Dwyer.
17: America in the Morning for Monday, June 1st, 2026 is produced by Jeff McKay. I'm John Trout. This is Westwood One.
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24: Fox News, I'm Sue Guzman. The U.S. bombing Iranian radar and drone control sites in Iran this weekend after Tehran shot down an American Predator drone. Meantime, the U.S.-Iran draft deal still not finalized. President Trump reportedly demanding changes to the latest peace proposal. Several arrests made outside an ICE detention center in Newark, New Jersey.
12: Police arresting more anti-ICE protesters outside Delaney Hall in Newark, New Jersey. The arrests come as a new mandatory curfew takes effect around that facility. The ICE detention center has been the focus of often tense and at times violent protests for about a week. Demonstrators allege immigrants have been tortured and denied adequate food at the facility. The Department of Homeland Security denies those claims.
24: That's Fox's Marianne Rafferty reporting. 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
17: This is America in the Morning from Westwood One. Coming up this half hour.
1: It was a sea of blue and white on Fifth Avenue in New York City for the Israeli Day Parade.
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4: Two high-profile Senate races in the midterms already grabbing America's attention. I'm Clayton Neville.
6: Pete Hegseth says Washington is committed to the Indo-Pacific region while softening past comments that describe China as an imminent threat.
7: I'm Haya Pinjwani.
17: A man arrested for killing three people faces a judge in Hawaii today. Three climbers fall to their death in Alaska, and we'll have the updates on an apartment explosion in Dallas and a paper mill implosion in Washington State, along with Robert Workman's sports and a man using AI to make music. Back after these messages.
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3: 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Here's AccuWeather.com meteorologist Matt Rindy.
4: A storm will be moving through the northern Rockies today, and from that, there'll be some gusty thunderstorms covering a large area of the central U.S. This will expand from eastern Montana and western North Dakota all the way south to northeast New Mexico, northern Texas, and western Oklahoma. These storms will have damaging winds, hail, and heavy rain, with a tornado or two possible in parts of eastern Colorado, western Nebraska, and western Kansas. Ahead of the storms developing, it will be very warm to hot in the central U.S. with 90s and 100s in parts of Texas and Oklahoma, and warming to the upper 80s to near 90 in Nebraska and western Iowa. On the western side of the system, it will be some steady rain in northwest Montana, with showers expanding into Idaho, western Wyoming, and northern Colorado. The rest of the west is going to be dry, with sunshine while highs in the 70s and 80s in the northwest, and warm to the 90s and triple digits in the southwest. The southeast is also going to continue its shower and thunderstorm development, especially this afternoon from Louisiana through Georgia and Florida, and northward from southeast Missouri and Kentucky into North Carolina. A few of the storms from southeast Missouri and western Kentucky, southward of Mississippi and Alabama, can be strong to severe. That will have hail, damaging winds, and heavy rain. But even outside of the severe thunderstorms, heavier rain could lead to some localized flooding through the rest of the southeast. Another system will impact the northeast today, from showers forming through eastern New York and New England southward to northeast Pennsylvania and northern New Jersey. It'll be a little cooler as a result, with highs mostly in the 60s. The rest of the Great Lakes, Middle Atlantic, will be largely dry with a mixture of sun and clouds today, with highs in the 60s, 70s, and 80s. That's the nation's weather. I'm AccuWeather.com meteorologist Matt Rindy.
3: 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There was both pageantry and controversy in New York City Sunday. The pageantry coming with the city's annual Salute to Israel parade. Amid unprecedented security measures, the controversy, as Mayor Zohran Mamdani did not participate, a mayoral first in over 60 years. Correspondent Julie Walker reports there were many other politicians attending the parade, including a delegation of Arabs from Israel supporting Israel's right to exist.
5: We come in as a lobby of the Druze Nation global in America and all the world to say one thing. Israel did not stand alone. Not only Jewish, the Druze, the Kurd, all the minorities in the Middle East standing with Israel, support Israel.
6: It was a sea of blue and white on Fifth Avenue in New York City for the Israeli Day Parade, with many waving the flag. Thousands came out for the annual event, with one very noticeable absentee, Mayor Zohran Mamdani, who said he would not attend.
7: I said on the campaign trail that I wouldn't be attending the parade, and I've made my views on the Israeli government abundantly clear. And I also said on that same campaign that I would have a responsibility as the mayor of the city to ensure the safety and security of each and every New Yorker. And I don't believe that my presence as the mayor should determine whether or not a New Yorker is safe or secure.
6: Some view his criticism of Israeli policy as anti-Semitic. The parade always draws politicians.
8: We march today in honor of the resilience of the Jewish people. We march in honor of history and of culture. And we march because I, as an African American, stand with the Jewish community against anti-Semitism now and forever. I march because the Jewish community stood with the African American community when we needed it.
6: Governor Kathy Hochul was there.
9: We stand up for each other. We are allies with one another. And hate against one is hate against all, and I, as the governor of the greatest state in the nation, will not tolerate it.
6: Along with Attorney General Letitia James.
8: The Jewish community is not the only one responsible for standing against anti-Semitism. It requires everyone, all of us, every ethnic group, every racial group.
6: And Police Commissioner Jessica Tisch, who promised a very high level of security, and there were police and barricades everywhere. Julie Walker, New York.
3: Americans paying close attention to two highly contested Senate races that could shift the balance of power in Congress in November's midterm elections. Correspondent Clayton Neville reports.
10: Despite recent controversies surrounding Maine Democratic Senate candidate Graham Plattner, recent polling shows a close race with Republican Senator Susan Collins. That race critical in whether or not the GOP holds its slim 53-47 majority in the Senate. Plattner facing a sexting scandal, accused of texting former staffers sexually explicit messages. Some Democrats holding off on criticizing Plattner, though, ahead of the midterms. Senator Chris Murphy spoke with CBS's Face the Nation.
11: Graham Plattner is somebody that served our country. He served his community. He's also made mistakes, and he has admitted that.
10: Plattner's wife came out defending her husband, saying there are better things to focus on in his campaign than his infidelity, adding that being newly married is hard. Plattner's also accused of having an account on Kik. That's an app known as a predator's paradise for child exploitation. Fox News Digital spoke to former Jill Biden press secretary Michael LaRosa. He said Plattner's causing division within the Democratic Party.
12: I'm shocked at some of the people, some of the Democrats who I consider friends, being so all or nothing about this guy. And I don't really understand why.
10: The other Senate race catching national headlines is the Texas race between Attorney General Ken Paxton and Democrat James Tallarico. Paxton told Fox News Sunday Morning Futures that he's meeting with Senate Republican leaders this week.
13: We haven't lost a statewide race since 1994, and this isn't the time to do it. We need to unite, and we need to fight together, and I'm willing to do that, and I certainly think they are too.
10: Tallarico's hitting the campaign trail hard with numerous stops already in the books since Paxton was named the Republican candidate.
14: They're going to throw everything they've got at us. They've already called me a radical leftist. They've already called me a fake Christian. They've even called me a vegan, and those are fighting words in the state of Texas.
10: President Trump endorsed Paxton in the race, and Tallarico accused

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1: And most dynamic market area. It's why our national defense strategy directs the Department of War to set the military conditions required to achieve a lasting and favorable balance of power in the Pacific region.
2: Hegseth said there's no change in U.S. policy toward Taiwan, but said it was still an American priority to ensure China is not allowed to dominate the region.
1: We share a clear-eyed assessment of that security environment and a mutual understanding that a Pacific dominated by any hegemon would unravel the regional balance of power and undermine the equilibrium we all seek to preserve. The Department of War is working with the utmost focus to prevent any such unraveling. We do not approach this challenge with needless confrontation. Favorable balance.
2: I'm Haya Pinjwani.
3: It's 16 till. Among the stories we're covering next, that free ride on social media may be coming to an end. America in the Morning continues after these messages.
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3: Welcome back. This is America in the Morning. It's 14 till. Authorities in Hawaii have charged a 36-year-old man with murder in the killings of three men in a remote island community known for its eclectic communal lifestyle. Jacob Daniel Baker faced a judge on the Big Island of Hawaii for the first time over the weekend and was charged with first and second degree murder. Baker remained jailed without bond, with a second court appearance scheduled for later today. Police apprehended Baker following an island-wide manhunt. Police have not given a suspected motive for the killings and so far have found no connections among the victims other than that two of them lived near each other. Shifting gears, there was tragedy in Alaska after three Eastern European climbers on Mount McKinley, who fell near a treacherous pass on North America's tallest peak, have died. With more on the climbers and the one who was rescued, here's correspondent Lisa Dwyer.
11: A Latvian mountaineering expedition group says three climbers on Alaska's

0: Mount McKinley, who fell near a treacherous pass on North America's tallest peak earlier this week, had died. After waiting for weather to clear, a long line from a helicopter was used because the terrain and conditions prevented the helicopter from landing. A fourth climber was later airlifted to a hospital. The National Park Service says the climbers were traversing a route known for its exposed sections when they fell near Denali Pass, which is about 18,200 feet. I'm Lisa Dwyer.
1: More is being learned about three people killed in an explosion and fire that tore through a Dallas apartment building last week, including how it happened. Details from correspondent Jennifer King.
2: Dallas Fire Chief Justin Ball says firefighters were on the scene preparing to evacuate a Dallas apartment complex on Thursday when the building exploded.
3: If it had exploded a minute later, this would be a much worse situation.
2: Sherry Woods heard the explosion.
4: How you heard? Boom, like, and then I shook, like, I thought something was hitting me.
2: No firefighters were hurt, but a child and two adults were killed, and at least five others were injured. An attorney for the apartment owner says the building was being sold, and an engineering firm hired by the buyer struck a gas line while doing soil testing. I'm Jennifer King.
1: Officials in Longview, Washington, confirmed that the bodies of all the missing after a chemical tank at a paper mill imploded have been recovered. In all, 11 people were killed and 8 others injured when a tank at the Nippon Dynaware packaging plant containing white liquor imploded, with those injured suffering chemical burns and inhalation injuries. The dead ranged in age from 27 to 58. There are health concerns in the area after hundreds of thousands of gallons of the white liquor spilled into the Longview, Washington stormwater and canal system, where dead fish in affected ditches and canal networks were discovered, and higher pH levels in the water detected. America in the Morning continues. We used to get it for free, but now there will be paid tiers for Meta's social media sites, Facebook, Instagram, and WhatsApp. The new old tech guy, Chuck Palm, has that story.
5: 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I'm Chuck Palm.
1: 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Here's Robert Workman.
6: Baseball Sunday, the Yankees scored all of their runs in the third inning as they beat the A's 13-8. Ben Rice had a double and a triple, driving in 4. The Giants spread the wealth, scoring in 8 of their 9 ups as they rolled over the Rockies 19-6. Willie Adames hit a grand slam.
7: That's great. I mean, obviously, I just wanted to get to have a good at bat and, you know, bring some guys in. But, you know, I'll take the grand slam.
6: San Francisco pounded out 25 hits. Juan Soto's slam helped the Mets mash the Marlins 10-1. Mariners nipped the Diamondbacks 3-2 in 10 innings for their 6th straight win. White Sox have won 5 in a row after trimming the Tigers 2-1. Brewers blanked the Astros 2-0. Jacob Mizorowski and friends made things miserable for Houston. 3 hits allowed, 11 strikeouts. Tatsuya Imai, who tossed a combined no-hitter in his last start, gave up a two-run tater to Jake Bowers, but not much else. Dodgers drilled the Phillies 9-1. Pirates troubled the Twins 9-3. Red Sox got six in the seventh to get by the Guardians 9-4. Orioles clocked the Blue Jays 9-5. Wins for the Rays, Reds, Rangers, Nationals, and Cardinals. Soccer, the U.S. men edged Senegal 3-2 in their next-to-last friendly before the World Cup begins next week. They face Germany on Saturday before starting group play a week from Friday versus Paraguay. At the French Open, men's two-seed Alexander Zverev breezed into the quarterfinals. He's one of just two single-digit seeds still standing on the men's side. Women's number three Iga Swiatek was an upset victim on Sunday. The Stanley Cup Finals open tomorrow night in Raleigh between the Hurricanes and the Golden Knights, and the NBA Finals tip off Wednesday in San Antonio. The Spurs dethroned the Thunder Saturday night to advance and will take on the Knicks in a rematch of the 1999 Finals. That's Monday Sports.
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1: It's 5 till. America in the Morning continues. Back Rooms heads to the front of the class as a Star Wars movie heads to the dark side of the theaters. Entertainment reporter Kevin Carr has a look at the surprise weekend box office.
16: There's a new champion at the box office coming from the world of the internet.
17: I've been there every night since I found the place, and I still barely scratched the surface.
16: Kane Parsons' Backrooms, a big screen spinoff of a creepypasta YouTube series about dimensional portals, obliterated the competition with $81 million for the top spot. This is the largest opening weekend for indie studio A24 by a mile, more than tripling that of the previous champ, 2024 Civil War.
18: I think McGee's going through something.
16: In second place was another unlikely horror hit. YouTuber Curry Barker's relationship thriller Obsession earned $26 million, up again 10% from last week.
19: Just because you chose this for her doesn't make it less real.
16: You have to dig deep into box office history, possibly back to E.T. the Extraterrestrial in 1982, to find a week-to-week increase like this outside of Christmas movies.
19: Impressive.
16: With indie horror commanding the box office, last week's champ, The Mandalorian and Grogu, plummeted 69% to third place with only $25 million.
20: Are you scared? You should be.
16: This does not bode well for the Disney Plus spinoff. Maybe it could have just been a fourth season after all.
20: Magic.
16: The musical biopic Michael moonwalked into fourth place with $12 million, bringing its global haul within striking distance of $900
21: million. Dad, are you mom now?
22: Yes, I am your mother.
16: And finally, Nate Bargatze's family comedy The Breadwinner debuted in fifth place with a respectable $7.5 million. I'm Kevin Carr.
1: He found himself unable to play the guitar due to advancing Parkinson's, but that did not stop him from being able to finish his latest album. Correspondent Donna Warder reports on how a musician with Parkinson's can keep performing thanks to advances in artificial intelligence.
23: I'd always written, I'd always played, I'd always sung, and immediately it became clear to me that I was in trouble, that my music was going to be seriously compromised. And the first thing that took was my guitar playing. So the first 6 months after I was diagnosed, I couldn't play.
2: 49-year-old London-based singer-songwriter Samuel Smith did what he loved to do until 2020, when he was told he had Parkinson's disease.
23: Thought I had stiffness in my wrist. The next thing I knew, I had a diagnosis.
2: And it was hard for Smith to play the guitar, but he can still make music thanks to artificial intelligence.
24: Thought it was over now.
2: He sings his song, uses an app to upload the file, selects the style of music, and then his backup musicians bring the music to life. Now Smith is performing and recently released his second album, The Art of Letting Go.
25: It's the art of letting go.
23: AI is not replacing anything for me. It's unlocking. It's enabling. It's allowing me to keep writing.
2: I'm Donna Warder.
1: 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I'm John Trout. This is Westwood One.
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31: There's still no deal, and there are still flare-ups of fighting. I'm Dave Anthony, Fox News. With the U.S. and Iran unable to work out an agreement to end the conflict, the American military went on the attack again over the weekend.
32: Bombing Iranian radar and drone control sites in Gorik, Iran, and Kashem Island. And according to Central Command, the measured and deliberate strikes occurred on Saturday and Sunday in response to aggressive Iranian actions that included the shootdown of a U.S. MQ-1 drone that was operating over international waters. U.S. fighter aircraft swiftly responded by eliminating Iranian air defenses, a ground control station, and two one-way attack drones that pose clear threats to ships transiting regional waters. And now Kuwait says it's intercepting incoming drone and missile fire. That comes as Iran confirmed it carried out retaliatory strikes today.
31: That's Fox's Alex Hogan. Early this morning, President Trump posted on Truth Social, Iran really wants to make a deal, and it will be a good one for the U.S., adding, just sit back and relax. It will all work out well in the end. But oil prices are rising back up 4% this morning. Gas is down a penny, however. It's fallen 24 cents since its peak last month in this Iran conflict, with AAA's national average for regular now $4.32 per gallon. They got him. A manhunt for the suspect in the killing of a Virginia sheriff's deputy ending with an arrest in North Carolina last night.
32: 55-year-old Michael Puckett. The Carroll County Sheriff's Office says authorities responded to a call for a welfare check Friday night in Cana, Virginia. They say Puckett then started shooting at two deputies. Both of them fired back, but they were hit. The deputy who survived after being shot in his protective vest was last reported to be in stable condition, but the community is mourning the loss of 31-year-old Deputy Logan Utt.
0: Fox's Madeline Rivera. The number of confirmed Ebola cases keeps rising in Congo, but the World Health Organization says there are five survivors. 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
4: 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First look at traffic on this Monday morning, and we are accident-free in both Horry and Georgetown County. Look for some roadway construction on Highway 501 beachbound from Highway 544 to Myrtle Ridge. If you see an accident or have traffic news we need to know about, pull over and text us at 843-839-9950. That's 843-839-9950. Remember, it is never okay to text and drive. 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
5: All right, looking at your Hot Talk forecast, we are looking at possible rain today. Like you didn't notice when you got in your car this morning? Yes, scattered showers throughout the day as you head to work. We're going to see a high around 79. Pretty much, it says only a 30% chance of rain, but we've already started with rain, so I'm probably going to say it's going to be probably a better chance of 30%. Tonight, we're looking at mostly cloudy. Look for a low around 66 with a 70% chance of showers and thunderstorms. And Tuesday, we're looking at a slight chance of showers, but otherwise partly sunny and a high of 75. 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
8: Microphone check 1, 2, and 3. Rockin' Rick Roberts in the building on a Monday. I'm bro with Leanne Graham. Oh, yeah. It's Monday, and here we go.
9: Here we go, here we go, here we go. Here we go, here we go, here we go. Here we go, here we go, here we go. Here we go.
5: Good morning.
10: Good morning.
5: On a Monday, on the start of a new week. The first of June.
10: Rabbits, rabbits, rabbits. I can't believe it's already June.
5: What is rabbits, rabbits, rabbits?
10: Just something you say on the first day.
5: Is that what you is it?
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5: 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I could say something, but it probably wouldn't be appropriate for the first day of the month.
9: Rick. It'll be appropriate.
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10: It's the Hot Talk Morning Show on Hot Talk 99.5. Good morning. It is Monday. And yes, that's Rick because, well, you probably heard by now, coastal season is over. Baseball at the regional in Tallahassee didn't work out too well for them over the weekend. And that means it's a travel day back with the team for Joe Katz. But Rick was nice enough to come in on a Monday. What time did you find out last night that you were going to be doing this?
5: Oh, actually, Charlie was pretty decent about it. He hit me early in the morning. Uh-huh. I mean, as soon as I guess he found out, can you come in tomorrow morning? And I said, of course.
10: Well, I just want to apologize to everybody who was probably texting me about that or trying to call me about that because my phone was shut off yesterday.
5: On purpose or
10: through no fault of my own. I did not have the best weekend. I mean, Sunday was my only day off, and it was horrible.
5: Hold on. So how did your phone get shut off unless you shut it off?
10: I didn't.
5: Or unless you let the battery die.
10: Mm-mm. So a little bit of backstory. I'm telling you guys, probate is awful. You never want to have to go through it. My husband died in August. I'm still trying to clean up the mess of what was left of what he had, including a phone. And for about the past, what is this, June? For 5 months at least, I've been trying to transfer his phone number to my plan because his phone number was on his business plan, and that business has gone away. So this phone is just kind of hanging out there while his former business partner pays for it every month while I try to transfer the number over. And I am having the hardest time doing that. First, I tried to do it with what they call an eSIM. And that was about a month of trying to figure out that wouldn't work. eSIM, instead of a SIM card, there's some, like they can just electronically send you some codes and you don't even have to wait for them to mail you a new SIM card
5: anymore. Oh, okay.
10: But that didn't work for me. So I decided to go back on there and try all over again and pay for an actual SIM card to be sent to me, which I received on Saturday. Saturday is a long day, so I decided on Sunday I'm going to get up and go ahead and pop this SIM card in. I'm not that technically inclined, so that's something I had to Google YouTube videos on how to open the phones, how to change the SIM card. So I did all that. Now I look at my phone and I realize that my actual phone says emergency calls only, no SIM card. And I said, no SIM card? But what's going on? My phone shouldn't be affected.
5: Your phone shouldn't have it be affected at all.
10: But it was. So I thought, well, maybe I'm doing it wrong. So I took my phone apart and put the SIM card, took his phone apart again, took that SIM card out, put it in mine. I was like, well, maybe I'm supposed to put it in my phone to transfer him.
5: No.
10: And then that didn't work. So I was so confused at that point. I called them and they tell me that my account is in the fraud department and has been shut down for potential fraud. And I said, well, okay, transfer me to the fraud department. They don't work on Sundays.
5: Of course not.
10: I was fit to be tied. I have two elderly parents with health issues. And I live on a boat by myself. And you guys just shut off my phone, didn't even give me a heads up. And I can't, for the life of me, no matter what I do, I can't have it turned back on today. So that's what's up. I know you want to ask who my service provider used to be because I'm firing them just as soon as I get this whole phone thing worked out.
5: And they would be called who?
10: It's something that, okay, backstory again. For the longest time I had Mint Mobile, I called it my Ryan Reynolds phone. It very rarely worked properly.
5: My Ryan Reynolds phone.
10: I couldn't get any calls here in this building. So I switched to what I thought was what a good American should do if you choose a good American conservative phone company that's all only run and work by American people. You're never going to have somebody in a foreign country answer your customer service call. Well, guess what? You're not going to have anyone on Sunday answer your customer service call.
5: No,
10: this company.
5: Nobody.
10: So
5: no.
10: I feel cheated by yet another celebrity that I actually love.
5: Well, first of all, Ryan Reynolds is from Canada.
10: Yeah, Ryan Reynolds from Canada. I'm on the newer. I'm on a different plan now.
5: If you'd have called Canada, they might have helped you.
10: No, this is Mint Mobile. It's long ago. They were fired.
5: Oh, you fired him. Okay.
10: This is the new company. That's the American Conservative. I'm just not going to go mad out and say their name, but I'm sure you know who I'm talking about. The spokesperson does dirty jobs on television.
5: Okay. Mm-hmm. Okay. All right. So
10: they're fired now.
5: They're fired.
10: Because I still don't have a phone.
9: Okay.
10: Okay.
9: Rule number one. Mm-hmm. You have friends in this radio station. You could have called.
10: I didn't have a phone.
5: She couldn't call nobody.
9: You don't have a backup phone?
10: The backup phone is the phone I'm trying to switch to my account. Was my husband's line.
9: Okay. Well, just so you know, when you put a SIM card in a phone, it's not supposed to be in there. They're gonna flag it.
10: Well, I guess that's what happened.
9: Yeah, because they're like...
10: But let me tell you this, DJ Slide. All of the flagging happened before I opened the FedEx package to take a look at what
5: it was.
10: They
5: knew what she was doing. They could tell she was tampering with her phone, and they went, we're going to lock her out.
10: But you don't shut somebody's phone off for fraud knowing that there's no one they can call that day to get it straight. Wait till Monday. Or
5: Are you trying to make sense of something?
10: Yeah, I'm just so...
5: Sunday?
10: I'm pretty ticked off because that was my day. That was my Sunday, and it was so frustrating. I had to just go for a walk just to...
5: De-stress?
10: Yeah, what else could I do? I couldn't call anybody.
5: No.
10: So how was your weekend?
5: Wonderful.
10: Yeah, tell me. I want to hear something good that happened for somebody this weekend.
5: So I sat on the cloud. Mm-hmm. That's what I call my recliner.
10: Mm-hmm.
5: First of all, I slept both days, Saturday and Sunday, till 12, and enjoyed every bit of it.
10: I love this.
5: Where I just kind of woke up and laid there in the bed and just kind of thought, okay, let me look at my phone, and nothing's crazy in the world that I need to worry about, and I'll just roll over and relax and just...
10: But you see how even your nothing day, the important element was your phone.
5: Yes.
10: Okay. Continue.
5: as she decides to bring up a nightmare.
10: I'm fit to be tied. I just can't even. And you know how when something like this happens and it throws you off, then like the whole everything is thrown off. Like, yeah,
5: I think for me, I drop things and break them.
10: I think for me would be
5: whether I couldn't find my phone, which would freak me out,
10: mm-hmm.
5: or my wallet,
10: ooh.
5: Or my keys.
10: Yeah,
5: those are the three things that if you can't find,
10: mm-hmm.
5: you're stressing.
10: Right. And so to deal with my own attention deficit issues, the keys when I walk in go in one spot. The keys.
5: Yep, mine does too, right on the bar.
10: This is how
5: with
10: bad.
5: With my wallet.
10: My deficiency is so bad that when I get in the car, I tell myself, the keys must go from my hand to the ignition. Don't set those keys down somewhere in the car. Because I've gotten in my car that many times lost my keys.
5: And set your keys down.
10: And not knowing where the keys went. Yes. So.
5: Wow.
10: There are certain things that I do. And the wallet has to stay in the purse, which has to stay in one place. You come up with these little tactics to help yourself. When
5: You try to.
10: You try to. Was, I've as, got no one
5: as
10: to
5: As you get
10: watch
5: older,
10: me.
5: Of course you do.
10: I've got no one to watch me except me. So
5: maybe you need to get a pet.
10: Can you? No, poor pet.
5: No, wouldn't be able to take care of the pet. The pet would get lost, too.
10: Exactly.
5: I wouldn't know where to put the cat or the dog. Where did it go?
10: Look.
5: Bark. Meow.
10: On Friday, when, Freedom Friday, mm-hmm. we had the fellow that came in from the...
5: With his dog.
10: With his dog from the canines that help out folks with PTSD. And that dog came over to me twice just to make sure I was okay. Kind of sad.
5: That's kind of telling you something there,
10: well,
5: Leanne.
10: It was only because
5: the
10: I was
5: dog
10: waving
5: came
10: the
5: slide. To me twice to yeah. make sure I was okay.
10: He did. He did came home.
9: Like apparently, a dog is not only man's best friend; it's also Leanne's best friend.
10: Yeah, maybe I need one of those kind of dogs. I would like to say that the thumbs up guy, Andrew Lear's talking text line, is working today.
5: I can't seem to log on.
10: It's you can't get into it.
5: I'm trying. I can't remember my password.
10: Oh well.
5: See, there you go. Once again. You get to this point, you can't remember your password.
10: It's like first world problems. I can't remember my password.
5: Well, normally it's always, my passwords are always like my daughter's name in some derivative.
10: Mm-hmm. But now you need to change that because
5: I said in some derivative.
10: Some derivative.
5: It doesn't, it could be, you don't know. You don't know what my daughter's name is. So, but anyway, I got to figure it out.
10: Okay. Well, the number here that is working for our Talkston text line is 843-839-9950. And Richard in North Myrtle Beach says, I should try Visible. Okay.
5: What is Visible?
10: I don't know, but.
5: Explain it to us, Richard.
10: Well, it must be one of those plans like the plan that I have. And he also said Patriot Mobile, and that is not the plan that I currently have, but you're on the right track. Someone else says I have Verizon and it sucks. I'm so sorry.
5: I've never had a problem with my carrier, so.
10: Well, I'm going to ask around here and find out whose phones work well here in this building, because that's the carrier I'm going to go with this time. My phone didn't work well here in this building.
5: Well, now, I remember when I first started working here years ago, certain carriers like T-Mobile and Sprint did not work well in the building.
10: I am also excited about somebody was reading my mind that football season is right around the corner. Yep, now that Coastal Carolina's baseball season is up.
5: No, football season is not till August.
10: Oh, come on now. This is today's hurricane season. So technically.
5: In actuality, it's already football season because the United Football League is playing.
10: Oh, really? Well, by the way, this is hurricane season. Also, June is what is June also known for? School is out in Georgetown County as of Friday, and it will be out as of Thursday.
5: What about
10: in Horry County?
5: Oh, so Horry County. Okay, so this week is school's out for summer.
10: Mm-hmm.
5: School's out for summer.
9: Yeah. Well, just so you know, I have three T-Mobile Sprint phones, and they all work in this building.
5: I have three.
10: Three T-Mobile.
5: Is there a reason why you need three phones? Are you a doctor on the side and you don't want to tell nobody? Or?
9: For 20-some years, I had one phone. It was on a business account. It was unlimited. It's grandfathered in from Sprint to T-Mobile. And then all of a sudden, they said, guess what? Now that we're T-Mobile and your T-Mobile business, you've been around for so long, now we will add you. All I wanted was one more line, but they wouldn't do it. I'd have to get a separate account. They said, no, you got a business line. You've been here long enough. We'll add you two more lines and we'll give you a free phone. I said, I don't need but one more line, but if that's what you want to do, fine. So now I have one phone that's my hotspot at my house. One phone is the hotspot while I'm doing weddings or concerts. And I don't know if you remember this, but when I first got here about a month after the internet went out, so I put a hotspot, turned my phone for a hotspot and put modifiers in all of the computers and everybody had internet.
5: So you're paying for three lines with one price.
9: For $750, I got two extra lines and a brand new phone.
5: For $750.
9: $7.50.
10: Oh, wow. $7.50.
9: In addition to what I already pay. I was paying.
5: No, no. So what are you normally paying for the one line?
9: $82.
5: Okay, so you're paying an extra $15 for the other two lines.
9: I think it's like $12, she told me.
10: Huh.
9: My and this, if I go to Best Buy or to the local Sprint store, they can't even see my account because it's some kind of a business account. It's a heritage account. They can't even see it.
10: Well, last week after we talked, I talked with Just Ask Hal about Starlink because I've had trouble staying on the internet. I decided, well, I'm going to try some. Everyone else said go to your phone carrier first and see what they have. So I just added a hotspot to my phone. Guess what? Can't use it now. So that didn't help me out yesterday in getting on the internet.
9: Also, T-Mobile has what is called T-Mobile Home. It's just a little square module. You can put it on your boat and it'll work.
10: Okay. I think you've sold me on
5: Uh-oh.
10: This. I'll tell you what, you sold somebody on what day this week or this past week did you talk about the new bagel breakfast at McDonald's? Did you say something about that?
9: I didn't say anything about it, but I know about it.
10: Well, so Friday, Rick, I don't know if you noticed, we were all kind of crazy because we got to talk to Governor Rick DeSantis while Joe was down in Florida. So that kind of took over.
5: You actually got to talk to him or Joe talked to him?
10: Okay. I said we as if I'm in his pocket and I...
5: But actually it was Joe that talked to him.
10: Yeah, Joe talked with him about his summer vacation.
9: My new boyfriend.
10: And we didn't get a chance to talk much about other things, including Someone said late in the show on Friday to DJ Slide, they had their first McDonald's steak, egg and cheese bagel based on your suggestion, and it was very good. That was Jeff the Chimney Sweep.
9: I do. I get the steak, egg and cheese McGriddle, but the bagel is the same thing.
10: Okay. Well, same different. Well, he misunderstood, but what he had was great. So thanks, Slide.
9: Oh, okay. Yeah. Well, yeah. I mean, it's really good, high quality stuff there.
11: Good morning. On Monday, the first day of June, here are some of your Hot Talk News headlines. President Donald Trump has shaken up South Carolina's gubernatorial race with a massive endorsement. On Truth Social Friday evening, the president announced his complete backing of Lieutenant Governor Pamela Evatt, praising her as a winner, saying she'll fight to cut taxes, secure the border, and defend the Second Amendment. A surprise came at the end of the post. Trump added that he hears Henry McMaster Jr., the son of our state's current governor, Henry McMaster, will be running alongside her as the next lieutenant governor. In a related story, Ralph Norman told at least one group he met with over the weekend that he intends to name the former chairman of the South Carolina Freedom Caucus, Adam Morgan, as his lieutenant governor if elected. A prayer vigil was held Sunday at Palmetto Point Church in Myrtle Beach for Serena Anderson, an Horry County resident who went missing on May 12th. Her husband, Danny Osborne, claims she packed her belongings and left their Forestbrook home early the next morning on May 13th. But the Horry County Police Department has uncovered evidence that contradicts his story. He is currently behind bars at a jail in Wilmington held on unrelated domestic violence protective order violations. Authorities are urging anyone with information about Serena Anderson's disappearance to contact local police immediately. And Georgetown County School District Superintendent and Chief Financial Officer presented the final details of a $128 million operating budget and formally opened it up to the 9-member school board for debate last week. It seems like there's still a lot to work out for the upcoming fiscal year, including a proposed $3 million tax increase to generate an extra $1.5 million. For Georgetown County taxpayers, that would mean an extra $18 for every $100,000 of commercial property or second home value. Primary owner-occupied homes are remaining exempt. However, that proposed hike would still not cover even the budget's $1,500 pay raises that they have put in for the county teachers. A public hearing and final vote is scheduled for tomorrow ahead of the fiscal year budget deadline of July 1st. And that's some of your Hot Talk News headlines.
5: 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We are looking at showers throughout the day. We're only about a 60% chance, that's all. We're also looking at a high around 79. And tonight, we're looking at a better chance of rain, too, as well. 70% chance, mostly cloudy, low 66. And by Tuesday, we will see a 30% chance of showers, with partly sunny and a high of 75. Currently, light rain and 72 right now in North Myrtle Beach.
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5: 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I'm Leanne Graham. DJ Slide is in control. And thank you so much for coming back in, Rick Roberts, because Joe is on the road traveling back home with CCU Baseball. After
6: one more day, you'll have to put up with me, and then you got Joe.
4: Oh. Okay.
5: I don't know how to feel about that, but anytime you want to walk by and just give us your 2 cents, you know, I appreciate it.
6: My 2 cents isn't worth anything.
5: I didn't say it was worth anything. I just said I appreciate it. Our listeners' 2 cents are always worth something. On the thumbs up, guys. Andrew Lurie is talking text line at 839-9950. For the caller that said I could have tried Wi-Fi calling on my phone, well, they actually disabled my entire phone number. So
6: no,
5: I still
6: that wouldn't have worked
5: Wi-Fi
6: at all.
5: Wi-Fi call. Yeah. No, that was just not kind of them at all. The other big thing in June is known for around here, CCMF is Thursday.
6: Don't care.
5: Do you care to avoid the area?
4: You won't.
6: She doesn't know.
4: Don't ask her nothing about that.
5: I know. I was wondering how much or how little you wanted to say about that, but for those of us
6: it's a money grab.
5: Are interested, either because it's going to be something to avoid traffic-wise or you're going, it starts Thursday.
6: Don't care.
5: I care.
6: It's on them. It's not on me.
5: People that care.
6: It's on them, not me.
5: Have you heard about the Freedom 250 concert that may or may not happen now?
6: That whole thing is just the biggest
5: joke
6: there
5: is. What is going on? Slide, weren't we just talking on Friday about all of the great acts that had signed on for the 250 party in D.C.?
6: But here's my question.
4: He's got one.
6: Here's my question. Is it all about, is it a White House thing, or is it just a concert for America for 250th?
4: It's a Trump thing.
5: Well, then it was supposed to be a concert for America.
6: Then that's why it's become so divisive.
5: The Freedom 250 group was set up 10 years ago. This was part that's been planned for 10 years. So I don't know all of a sudden how it became.
6: Well, because he's in office. That's why.
5: I'm sure there's more to the story that we will hear. But so far, a lot of the best acts have already pulled out.
7: Fox News. I'm CJ Papa. President Trump says he's in no rush to strike a peace deal with Iran. The ceasefire remains in place, but U.S. Central Command says it targeted military sites in Iran after an American drone was shot down over international waters. And now,
8: Kuwait says it's intercepting incoming drone and missile fire. That comes as Iran confirmed it carried out retaliatory strikes today. And Iran's Revolutionary Guard today says the source of that is what it calls U.S. attacks on a telecommunication tower.
7: That's Fox's Alex Hogan reporting. A massive 2-day manhunt spanning state lines is over. The man accused of killing a sheriff's deputy in Virginia, now under arrest, police say Michael Puckett, was captured last night. Cops say he gunned down 31-year-old Logan Utt and injured his partner during a welfare check last week. 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
9: I have been warning about Europe. I have been predicting, and I think I'm not wrong. I hope I'm wrong. I don't think I'm wrong. We have been watching the rapid decline of the continent of Europe. Once our greatest allies, NATO allies in most cases, abandoning all moral clarity. We have watched them abandon their own security needs. And we have watched them reluctantly, and in many cases, not even contributing to NATO, and America pays the bulk of the freight there. Then we've been watching the worst part. They've adopted socialism. They have adopted climate alarmism that now even the UN is admitting, oh, yeah, we were wrong.
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10: 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We remain without incident in both Horry and Georgetown County. Look for a disabled vehicle on Highway 31 northbound, just north of Robert Grissom Parkway. If you see an accident or have traffic news we need to know about, pull over and text us at 843-839-9950. That's 843-839-9950. 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
6: All right, your Hot Talk forecast, scattered showers throughout the day. We're looking at a 50-50 chance of it. We've already started out with rain this morning. We're looking at a high of 79. Tonight, we're looking at a 70% chance of more showers and thunderstorms with mostly cloudy, low 66. And then Tuesday, not looking too bad. We're only a 30% chance with partly sunny skies and a high of 75. 71 right now at the Hot Talk studios.
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14: Welcome to the jungle. We got fun and games. We got everything you want.
5: Good morning. It's 6:37 here on the Hot Talk Morning Show on Hot Talk 99.5. It's June. It's Monday. Fresh start. Some of us need it more than others. We've got
6: You must be talking about yourself.
5: I'm talking about myself. We have a lot of fun things happening on the show today. By the way, Joe is on the road. If you haven't heard, Coastal Carolina's baseball season is over, unfortunately.
6: They had a good run, again.
5: Over the weekend. I think part of the problem was the rain delay. I think they had a rain delay of like an hour and a half on Saturday, and then they got to play a little bit more, and then the game was completely called, and they had to come back and start over Sunday.
6: Oh.
5: And that always, there's no momentum when things like that happen. But Joe's on the road. He'll be back with us tomorrow. But thank you, Rick Roberts, for coming in. And, of course, we got DJ Slide making it back after. What did you do this weekend?
15: Oh, yeah. I was in Wilmington doing a party that I probably shouldn't be doing, but I did it anyway.
5: Why shouldn't you have been doing it?
15: Well, I mean,
6: you might not have should have asked him that question.
15: Thank you, Rick. Miss Rita wants to comment on the big concert. That
5: the America 250 concert?
15: Oh, yeah. Miss Rita.
16: Good morning.
6: Good morning.
5: Good morning.
16: Yeah, no, not the America 250 concert. I'm talking about CCMF. I'm with Rick. I don't care either.
5: Okay. Do tell, Miss Rita. What's up with that?
16: Okay. First of all, way too people-y for me.
5: Mm-hmm.
16: Way too people-y. And they don't know how to act.
5: That's right.
16: People do not know how to act, so I'm not going anywhere near there. I'm staying away from the beach this weekend. But I do have some advice for everybody going. Uh-huh. Please stay hydrated. Please drink your water.
5: Oh, yeah. There's so many people that pass out from dehydration at events like that, and at that event in particular,
16: because
5: the water's so expensive, Miss Rita. It's cheaper to buy an alcoholic beverage than a water. So that's the mentality that justifies it. So people just wind up drinking as much beer as they can afford. That never works out well.
16: Come on. I'm not working this weekend, so I'm not going to have to deal with any of those calls. But I worked it last year, and I'm like, people need to drink more water. Stay hydrated, and don't act a fool. That's all I have to say.
5: Well, Miss Rita, thank you for calling, and I hope that you have a great week and a fabulous weekend staying in.
16: Guys, have a good one.
5: You too. So I'm just disappointed by how much trash I saw. I went on the Sunday of last year's CCMF to see Kid Rock, and just the trash was disgusting. Like, people couldn't find a nearby garbage can because they were also everywhere.
6: Don't care. They don't care.
5: I just hate
6: Look,
5: that.
6: It's a big old party. I get it. I mean,
5: but you don't
6: I have been to
5: your
6: it.
5: Trash on the ground.
6: But at the end of the day, I look at it as that. Like I said, it's a money grab. You paid hundreds of dollars to that you can't even sit. You unless you have to sit on the ground. And if it's raining, who wants to sit on the ground if it's raining?
5: Mm-mm.
6: And it's just. I mean, if that's your thing. Go for it.
5: So we were talking about the America Freedom 250 concert, which looks like it's not going to.
6: Well, supposedly,
5: I
6: heard it was nonpartisan. Mm-hmm. Is that correct or no?
5: So it was, as I was saying, 10 years ago they set up this Freedom 250 commission or whatever you want to call this, where they started planning.
6: Not knowing who would be the president at the time.
5: Not knowing, but we knew we were going to have a 250th birthday for America, so it was supposed to be the big party. And that was the Great American State Fair was an idea. I believe that was Trump. Someone can set me right if I'm wrong about that, but he had the idea of setting up like a state fair, old-fashioned style, in the National Mall for later in this month in July. I don't know if they're still doing that. But as artists have, I guess the first artist that backed out wasn't saying that he was confused about whether or not this was a Trump rally or
6: who was
5: a
6: the
5: concert.
6: First artist?
5: the who was the first big one that backed out? Young MC, Morris Day.
6: Well, all of these artists aren't really big anymore.
5: Some of them were
6: secondary. I mean, I would consider them secondary artists.
5: Exactly.
6: I mean, they probably hadn't had a hit.
5: The big one was Bret Michaels, and he said.
6: And I wouldn't even consider Bret Michaels to be big one. I mean, I like Bret. I'm friends with Bret, but you know, none of these artists have had a hit in years.
5: It says that Bret Michaels says that his family, crew, and fans had been threatened since he announced that he would be performing there.
6: See, that's
5: wrong.
6: That's the part where you have to go, okay, so who

0: because the left doesn't like, and you know me, I don't care for either party. When it gets to that point, then I would have performed just for being spiteful.
1: I'd like to go back and find out what was said on Wednesday of last week. These artists.
0: And it's really funny because if you notice, I don't know if you have, in the last several days, they've been throwing Martina McBride's name out there.
1: Because on Thursday, she said she heard something on Wednesday that made her think that it wasn't going to be a nonpartisan event.
0: Well, the thing about Martina is, and I've known Martina, too, because I was in country music for a lot of years, and I'm still a member of the Academy of Country Music, and I've known Martina. I've met Martina many times. I've never known her to pick a side.
1: Mm-hmm.
0: She's performed for Democrats, she's performed for Republicans, and she's just an artist. So why would you want to threaten artists for performing at something that's supposed to be about America?
1: Mm-hmm.
0: You know, if you're a certain affiliation and you don't want somebody to perform for America, then obviously you're not American.
1: We've got problems. That's why I was asking
0: myself. That's why you got to get rid of the parties, because they're dividing us.
1: If they were to have this concert, would only Republicans show up? I just don't understand. I thought we're celebrating our country's
0: birthday.
1: That's right.
0: We're supposed to be celebrating our country, and it's just gotten too stupid on because of the parties. That's exactly why. Because of the parties.
1: Well, other stuff happening around.
0: And that's sad.
1: Yes, it very much is very much sad. So also the president made some headlines over the weekend on Truth Social Friday night. He endorsed, do you want to speak up there, DJ Slide?
2: Yeah, the president endorsed Madam LG.
1: I thought that was going to be some really hot news for you over the weekend.
2: Well, he endorsed Madam LG, and then all of the other candidates made official statements. So it's pretty interesting. I did find out who her running mate was. That was pretty interesting.
1: You think it's true? Because the only person who said that it would be Governor McMaster's son, Henry Jr., was Trump in his Truth Social post. No one has come back and confirmed that is actually who she selected.
2: Wow.
1: But isn't that interesting?
2: Interesting.
1: When we asked her about it last time she was here in the studio with us, she said that there were too many qualified people for her to be able to make a judgment at that time. But yeah, that's very interesting. I like that Trump told us about Pam Evett's platform, because I don't hear her say very much about what she'll do, but he says she'll fight to cut taxes, secure the border, and defend the Second Amendment. So I hope he's right.
2: That was in a commercial.
1: Are you studying her, Slide?
2: No, I'm on YouTube. As soon as the channel comes up, that's going to come up first. You're in Horry County in South Carolina. It's going to come up.
1: Yeah, speaking of Horry County, they had the straw poll at the Peanut Warehouse. You know which one I'm talking about.
0: In Conway,
1: historic Peanut Warehouse. Yeah, Russell Fry was there. This was Thursday evening. 250 or so folks. That's pretty jam-packed for that small venue. And in the straw poll, it was like, hands down, Lieutenant Governor Pamela Evett selected to be our next governor. There was no comparison. There were, who do you think they chose for Attorney General?
0: Stephen Goldfield.
1: Of course, because it was the Horry County trouble. No big surprise there. The bigger surprise to me was all of the votes last week. I think that by the end of the day on Friday, that was four full days of early voting, there had been more than 100,000 votes cast in South Carolina for early voting. Here's what I found out. Of those, four out of five were Democrats voting in the Democrat primary. Only one out of five votes went into the Republican primary. So that tells me they weren't thinking. They had no intention of trying to screw up our primary for the Republicans. They didn't vote in it. That's good news. That means we're actually selecting our own candidate for governor. But very interesting that they definitely had the backlash that was expected if we went forward with redistricting. It looks like it happened. The voter backlash, isn't that funny that voting is considered voter backlash, was going to happen either which way, it looks like.
0: Here's the thing. I'll tell you what I'm more confused about is this whole thing about the SAVE Act.
1: Okay.
0: That

0: why does people want to fight against whether you have an ID or not to vote? Why is that such a problem? Because to vote, you got to show an ID, right?
1: Mm-hmm.
0: Got to show an ID if to buy alcohol, right?
1: Mm-hmm.
0: You got to show where you were born, right? You got to mm-hmm. show an ID if you get pulled over.
1: Mm-hmm.
0: So what's the big deal?
1: I don't know. I've been saying this, and you know, for a person like me who keeps saying I have to show my ID for everything.
0: Well, yeah, and you should.
1: But I've been told it's harder for women when they change their name to get a legal ID.
0: How is it harder?
1: I've had to do it a couple of times, and it is very challenging, but that's still not an excuse to not have an ID. I couldn't tell the officer if I got pulled over. Sorry, it was too difficult for me to change my name, so I just couldn't get a driver's license. That does not fly.
0: How difficult was it for you to get? All you had to do was get your birth certificate and show who you were.
2: Show your marriage license.
0: Show your marriage license, and then show you the ID you have.
1: Okay, so yeah, the first time, it's not that hard. But let's say you get a divorce and you remarry, then you have to come bring back all of the records from the first marriage, the first divorce, and now the new marriage.
0: Well, maybe you shouldn't get divorced and get remarried and get divorced
1: time.
0: And get remarried. Maybe you shouldn't get
1: if
0: married
1: you do it
0: five
1: a third
0: times.
1: Time, you have to have proof of being married and divorced twice before and now being married.
0: Well, maybe you
1: time.
0: Shouldn't get married four or five times.
1: Well, I'm not going to do it four or five times. Rick, you're absolutely right.
2: Rick, you might get hit. You're awful close to making comments.
0: No, I'm just saying maybe you shouldn't get married four or five times.
1: You're digressing. We were talking about having an ID to vote.
0: Well, and then we're talking
1: And
0: about-
1: I was saying that it does not matter how difficult it is. I just gave you an example of how difficult it could be for a woman to get a new ID. That's still not an excuse.
0: Which of course, is not that hard for a man because his name doesn't change. So I can understand that.
1: Yeah.
2: Rick, women never want to remember the before marriage.
1: No, we don't.
2: And there's
0: Hold on. Whatever happened? What do you mean? Why is it always when you don't ask a woman this, you don't ask a woman that? It's like
2: I didn't say don't do it. I said they just don't like to, and I wouldn't want to get hit by one of those extra microphones in there.
0: Well, it's not like I've not been hit by a microphone before,
2: Rick. The worst thing in the world, you can get hit by a microphone by somebody who actually likes you. Now,
0: I'm not trying to be facetious,
2: and she likes you like her because
1: I'm okay. Look. Y'all are not the biggest problem I have today.
0: Her phone is the biggest problem she has
1: today. Okay.
2: Well, we're going to fix part of it.
3: Good morning for Monday, June 1st. Here are some of your Hot Talk News headlines. A battle over redistricting is fueling a massive early voting wave across South Carolina. Of the state's over 56,000 first-day ballots, Democrats heavily dominated, casting nearly 46,000 of those votes. We now know that of those, more than 4 out of 5 were Democrat primary voters. With just over 10,000 cast in the Republican primary, many of them in Horry County. Early voting maintained momentum through Friday when the 4-day tally counted more than 100,000 votes cast statewide. At Thursday's Horry County Conservative Alliance stump rally at Conway's historic Peanut Warehouse, the 250 or so there in attendance heard from local Republican candidates, including Congressman Russell Fry, and took a straw poll in which Lieutenant Governor Pamela Evatt dominated the governor's race with 49% support, while Representative Stephen Goldfinch captured a commanding 44 1/3% of support for Attorney General. Now, through Thursday, just over 6,400 actual votes were cast in Horry County. A most intriguing contest is for Agriculture Commissioner Hugh Weathers, who's held the office for over 20 years, will be retiring at the end of his term in January. He's endorsed a member of his team, Fred West. Opposing him is legendary Clemson football coach Danny Ford's son, Jr., and the candidate endorsed by the president and Governor McMaster, Cody Simpson, who served as both a Trump-appointed South Carolina State Executive Director for the USDA Farm Service Agency and as a former agricultural policy advisor to the governor. In the Peanut Warehouse straw poll, Simpson was the hands-down favorite. And finally, the Myrtle Beach Police Department assisted Myrtle Beach State Park Rangers and local volunteers to secure a stretch of beach around 64th Avenue North, excavating and relocating more than 100 loggerhead sea turtle eggs Sunday morning. The nest was carefully moved to a much more secluded stretch of shoreline to give them the best possible chance to hatch safely. And that's some of your Hot Talk News headlines.
0: All right, let's take a look at that Hot Talk forecast. Going to see some scattered showers throughout the day, 50-50 chance of it. We've already seen some rain this morning. Look for a high around 79. Tonight, still that 50-50 chance of more showers and thunderstorms with mostly cloudy, low 66. And then for your Tuesday, we will drop to about a 30% chance with partly sunny skies and a high of 75. We've got some overcast skies and 71 right now in Bucksport.
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3: It's my
4: Hey, Sly, if Joe's not here, you don't have to play Jersey Rant.
5: Oh, wow.
6: I was playing that for
4: I'm
6: you.
4: Sorry. I'm just kidding.
6: I was playing that for you. But
4: 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I appreciate the sentiment. I'm just teasing you.
6: Just because I know that you're waiting for Joe to get back to bring you Ron's phone number so that you can make your phone calls and texts.
4: Ron DeSantis is married with at least 4 children that I know of.
6: Madam Maggie's married. You've seen her husband standing right there.
4: Oh, did I say anything? You just brought her up. So, okay, let's go ahead and spill the beans. When you found out that she was going to get the endorsement of Trump, did you text her a congratulatory message?
6: 2 minutes to news.
4: Did you?
5: He's.
4: Did she text you back?
5: He is letting you know that he is not going to make a comment on that.
4: Was there a text back? Just a heart? Wow.
6: I'm going to let you use my number 3 phone, not this phone, so you won't be able to tell.
4: I won't be able to tell. You know what? You're going to need to use your phone if you have it.
5: See, hey, ask me if any politicians ever text me.
4: I know they don't.
5: That's right.
4: Not unless they need you to cut a commercial. The Thumbs Up Guy Injury Lawyers Talking Text Line is open, and you're going to need it because later this morning we have some prizes up for grabs, and we talk about it all the time. We might as well give away some tickets to the Greg Rills Legacy Theater, so we'll have a chance for you to win a pair of tickets to the Music and Memory Show.
5: That's cool.
4: Yes. We've also got Angie Knight coming up. If you have any law questions, start formulating that question, and you can always call in or text it in at 905 when she's here for her Ask a Lawyer segment.
7: Just sit back and relax. It'll all work out well. I'm Dave Anthony, Fox News. That is President Trump's message on Iran early this morning in a Truth Social post, writing Iran really wants to make a deal, and it will be a good one for the U.S., but with no agreement yet. The U.S. and Iran attacked each other again over the weekend.
8: CENTCOM says U.S. forces conducted strikes against multiple Iranian targets over the weekend. The strikes hit Iranian radar systems and command and control centers for drones in Gorak, Iran, along the coast and on Keshem Island. CENTCOM described the action as defensive in nature to prevent Iran from attacking international shipping lanes and after Iran shot down a $4 million U.S. drone. The Iranians responded by targeting Kuwait with drones and missiles early this morning.
7: Fox's Trey Yingston, Tel Aviv. One thing Iran wants to deal with the U.S. is for Israel to stop attacking Hezbollah militants in Lebanon.
9: Israeli Prime Minister Benjamin Netanyahu is vowing to expand his country's grip on Lebanon after the IDF captured a historic and strategic castle in southern Lebanon. It marks Israel's deepest incursion into Lebanon in 26 years. The move comes as Israel and Hezbollah continue to trade strikes.
7: That's Fox's Marianne Rafferty. The suspected gunman in a Friday night attack on sheriff's deputies in Virginia has been arrested after a 2-day manhunt. Michael Puckett found in North Carolina. He's facing a murder charge because one of those deputies died. The anti-ICE protests rage on outside an immigration detention facility in New Jersey. Despite a curfew put in place last night in Newark.
10: So that's just some of what we saw last night, and it's at least maybe 2 dozen arrests and counting. Authorities used tear gas to clear the crowd, while DHS tells Fox there's zero tolerance for rioters here. And they finally have that extra assistance. They kept calling for the Newark police, the state police. Well, now they finally have some backup.
7: Fox's Alexis McAdams. The protesters angry over allegations of inhumane conditions at the facility. 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
5: Your Hot Talk forecast, scattered showers throughout the day, 50-50 chance. We'll see a mix of sun and clouds. Look for a high around 79. Tonight, we are looking at a 50-50 chance of more showers and thunderstorms with mostly cloudy, low 66. And by Tuesday, we'll decrease that from 50-50 chance to 30% chance with partly sunny and a high of 75. Light rain in 72 right now in Surfside Beach.
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6: Hour two. Oh, yeah. Uh-huh. What are we going to do? Bring it down. I'm not going to air out your prefaces. Dating preferences on the air, Leanne. Like
4: okay. I don't date, so there are no preferences. It's 7:05.
6: Who you would have dated if you had a chance.
4: 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The thumbs up, guys. Entry Lawyers Talk and Text Line is open to you, as always, for a call or a text at area code 843-839-9950. I'm Leanne Graham. DJ Slide is here. It's a travel day for Joe. Unfortunately, the Chanticleers ended their baseball season yesterday, and so they're on their way back to Conway, and Joe will be back live in person in the studio tomorrow.
6: In the morning.
4: Meanwhile, Rick Roberts is here. He's running around here somewhere.
6: Yeah, he went to his office.
4: You know what, another thing that is bad when they just suddenly disconnect your phone with no recourse? You
6: What's
4: can't
6: bad?
4: Do multi-factor authentication for any of the other things that you need to sign into, including your checking account. I'm so angry and just fit to be tied that they would cut my phone off like that.
6: You can still do it. You just have to select alternate.
4: Yeah.
6: And have it send it to your email.
4: Yeah, and then go get my laptop out because I have no access to the email on the phone.
6: Well, look at it this way. You'll have access to a hotspot and a phone till you get your phone back.
4: Hi. That is, Slide has been kind enough to offer me one of his two or three extra plug phones to use until I can get my phone situation right.
18: Just go buy you a burner phone.
4: Yeah, well, why buy one when I can use his? He said I won't be able to see any of his messages between him and the lady friends.
5: Yeah, but he might be able to see, he might be able to see your messages.
6: No.
4: Later today, have you guys heard about this thing that they have at, I know you have because you talk a lot to the folks at Broadway at the Beach, that new serial killers museum.
5: I've heard about it. Have you heard that the rumor is that it's haunted?
4: What? What do you mean what's haunted? The exhibit?
5: Yes.
4: Really?
5: That some of the, you know, the killers are haunting that place?
4: That doesn't surprise me. You know, I have a friend who runs four museums down in Key West. And one of the museums, she has this doll. I think it's called Robert the Doll. And she said that that doll is straight up haunted. She once had to take it on a plane with her to Vegas for some sort
5: of a... And what doll is this?
4: It's called Robert the Doll. Google it.
5: Robert the Doll.
4: She took Robert on a plane with her to Vegas, and she had a very frightening time with him on the plane. So I do think some things could be potentially filled with negativity. I don't necessarily believe in haunted stuff.
5: You know, it's for somebody that grew up watching all kind of horror movies and scary stuff, and I even got my daughter hooked on Supernatural. And you would think that as much as I would want to believe that there are ghosts, I have never seen one.
4: I haven't either.
5: I've been to, what do you call them?
4: A haunted something.
5: Graveyards. I've been to graveyards, and I would love to go to New Orleans. They say that you can find all kind of haunted stuff in New Orleans.
4: Well, you used to go through the cemeteries there. Now, because kids ruin all the good stuff for everybody. Now,
5: can't go through the cemeteries.
4: You can't go through them anymore,
5: really?
4: Unless you pay to go on a tour. Yeah, but used to you could just it's all above ground mausoleum style.
5: Right.
4: Yeah. Very, very cool. All of New Orleans has that feel.
5: I'm waiting for this at the end of this week because AMC's Lestat is coming on.
4: Really?
5: Anne Rice is now the new. Before it was The Interview with the Vampire, but now they've opened up the Anne Rice universe, and now it's going to be the whole thing about him as a rock star, and I'm looking forward to that. So.
4: Oh, I'm so glad that you reminded me.
5: That's a good series. That is really good.
4: I'm glad you said something about TV because I think Battle on the Beach, the one that they filmed, the three houses down in Garden City Beach on HGTV, I think that premieres tonight.
5: Oh, okay.
4: So, don't take my word for it, but check your local listings because I made myself a note on the calendar. It's that Ty Pennington show where I think they have three identical houses on the beach and three different interior design teams are competing to it who can redo them the best.
5: Now, do they get to keep the redesign once it's over?
4: No, I'm sure that now they are probably vacation rentals in someone's beach vacation rental program.
5: But they get to keep the upgrade,
4: yeah,
5: right?
4: Yeah, the design's permanent.
5: Oh, yes. Okay. Well, that's great.
4: Yep. So that's definitely going to be a cool show. And I like watching shows that are filmed in places I've been, especially hometown, because it's half as cool just to see all of the local spots and local people. So, let's see. South Carolina news is what I have written down here today. Have you bought any lottery tickets lately?
5: I have not.
4: Have you noticed the news has had a lot of lottery winners to report lately?
5: And they using AI?
4: I don't think so. But there's folks that have been winning in a lot of the, not the big Powerball, but like Palmetto Cash 5, where you have to pick numbers. How can AI help you with picking the right numbers?
5: Well, on my phone right here, I have a thing.
4: You have a thing on your phone? I wouldn't know. My phone's
5: you don't
4: not
5: have
4: working.
5: A phone, so you don't. But it's let's see if I can find it. It is a generator. It is a lottery number generator.
4: So it's just like random, right, to help you come up with numbers.
5: Then you pick. Choose a lottery. Uh-huh. Mega Millions.
4: Oh, it needs to know which lottery.
5: And then you hit generate,
4: uh-huh.
5: And there you go. It pops up five different numbers for you.
4: Wow.
5: That you can pick from.
4: But there's no real odds that those are going to be
5: no.
4: better playing numbers. It's just a random number generator.
5: That's basically what it is.
4: So,
5: but I'm sure if somebody's probably trying to use AI to their advantage, that they would probably like, let's see if I can cheat.
4: The odds of getting four Powerball numbers correct is about one in a million. Someone bought a ticket in Myrtle Beach at that new 7-Eleven by the hospital at 79th Avenue North and got $100,000. A player in Georgetown at a Food Lion got a Palmetto 5 cash ticket last week. $514,000. So I've noticed that it's new stores and Food Lions where a lot of these
5: wins think that's are wonderful. Popular.
4: And I think a Walmart also. So Walmart's, Food Lions, and new
5: stores. You know why I don't play, right?
4: Why?
5: Because if I ever hit the lottery, you know how you stand there and you take that big picture of you holding the check?
4: Yes, yes.
5: The minute I walked out of Columbia with that big check, lightning would strike me and I wouldn't get there. Well, they say, what do they say? Your chances of hitting the lottery, you have a better chance of getting hit by lightning, than by winning the lottery. And that would be me.
4: I really hope that that would not happen to you.
5: I have a friend of mine that has a boat. And we went out on his boat with him and we got stuck in a lightning storm. And he looked at me and literally said, lightning don't strike anybody on the water.
4: Oh, that's not true.
5: You think? I don't want to find out. Get me off of this boat.
4: DJ Slide, I thought about you when I was... You're from Pender County, North Carolina.
18: Of course.
4: I thought about you because the folks in Bergall have just been entertaining me. Did you see that story in Bergall that they've decided to turn the comments off on their Facebook page?
18: Why would they do that? That's the whole point of being on social media.
5: Uh-oh, something's going on here.
4: I don't know exactly why.
5: If they're turning the comments off, something's going on.
4: Yeah, so I checked. You know what my next step after I read that story was? Go see if Surfside Beach still allows comments. They do.
5: I don't know what you mean.
4: I'm just saying, other towns that would probably wish that no one could comment on have not yet disabled the comments on their social media. But it says that you asked, like, who came up with the idea, why? It says the decision was made based on staff recommendations and guidance from the UNC School of Government.
5: UNC?
4: Yes.
5: This is South Carolina, right?
4: No, Bergall, where he's from, is in North Carolina.
5: Oh, I said okay, Bergall is in North Carolina. Okay.
4: It's just like northwest of Wilmington, kind of. But, yeah, so at the UNC School of Government, they're recommending to at least one small town in North Carolina to disable their commenting on Facebook. They don't think it's healthy to air concerns or complaints.
18: What?
5: Well, that's the whole
4: we
5: point.
4: Might as well just go
5: that's
4: home.
5: The whole point of the we site well is like, so you can
4: go
5: make
4: to
5: comments.
4: Dinner. I don't know. I thought that was really weird. And then my mom lives in Leland, North Carolina. And starting today, June 1st, they've updated their regulations for poultry, livestock, and wild animals within the town limits. So you can't have chickens anymore.
5: Why not?
4: Because they've changed the rules. And this story bothers me a great deal.
5: Wait a minute.
4: Leland was rural.
5: I was going to say, if it's a rural area and you've got a farm, they're trying to say you can't have chickens.
4: Leland was rural, and it has become more and more cityfied. And now I'm sure there are plenty
5: why
4: of people
5: is it, why
4: who
5: has
4: live
5: it
4: in
5: become,
4: town limits.
5: Why has it become more and more cityfied?
4: Because Wilmington, the other side of the river, is too expensive. So they're all moving to this side of the river.
5: Who's all? Who's moving?
4: New people.
5: Northerners?
4: Northerners, new people. Well, my parents moved back to Wilmington. They chose to live in Leland instead of Wilmington for traffic and just to have more room, more space. With the same amount of money, you could afford a nice place near the country. But I don't think it's fair that for folks who were always rural folks and now the city has taken over all around them, now they have to give up their chickens.
5: I don't think that's right.
4: I don't think that's right either.
5: Fight that.
4: I hope that they will. It says
5: because
4: that
5: if it was okay before, and then they decided, okay, we're just going to decide no more. No, you don't. Who gets to decide that? Make that decision.
4: The town.
5: Let the people vote.
4: The town voted on the town leaders, so they technically have voted.
5: No, no,
4: for these folks
5: no. When they ain't no town leaders. They're called employees. There is no leaders. They're all employees.
18: Wow. And this is Leland also?
4: Yeah.
18: I was in Leland for about 10 hours on Saturday. That's crazy.
4: Is that where one of the parties was?
18: No. If I do a party in Wilmington, I go across the bridge and I park at either the Waffle House or the Smithfields. I do not stay in Wilmington. Too many people will...
4: Case in point. That's why folks are in Leland.
18: Yeah.
4: Yeah.
5: I don't know. I haven't been to Wilmington in a long... I mean, last time I went to Wilmington, I went there to see Clint Black.
18: Okay.
4: Well, I hope that maybe the folks who have the chickens are able to find new homes for them or have, I don't know, a great meal.
18: Chicken restaurants.
4: A great meal.
5: We're supposed to live in a country that we make choices, and we get to pick our choices, not somebody else.
4: Were you in here? You were in here when we got to talk to Ram Reddy and ask him.
5: No, I was not here.
4: You were not here.
5: I was not here.
4: I just decided he may hate me for it, but I'm just going to ask. Everybody's talking about your seawall and the lawsuit that you have with South Carolina. Is it true? What is it about?
5: What is a seawall?
4: The seawall is something that would protect your home at the Isle of Palms, your multi-million-dollar home, from, you know, crumbling into the sea because of...
5: What's wrong with that?
4: Sea level rise.
5: What's wrong with that?
4: Well, what's wrong is that he doesn't think the government should tell him that he can't build a seawall to protect his property, which, as he says, it's my property.
5: Right, so why shouldn't he have the right to build it if
4: That's
5: it's his
4: property?
5: That's
4: what it was about. So I kind of appreciate it more, and the way that it was spun for... Now, of course, he could just be spinning it his own way. But the way it was spun, like, he's a rich guy, and he just wants things his way. Well, yeah, if I am wealthy and I get to have the home of my dreams...
5: You should be able to figure out a way to save your property. Mm-hmm. I don't see where that's such a bad thing.
4: Government
5: now, if it is imposing on other people, then I can see where there might be an issue there. But if it's your property and you want to put something on it, you should have the right to do it.
4: Mm-hmm. So later this morning, we're going to be talking to Andrew Donaldson from Ordinary Times. To circle back around, we talked for a minute about that new exhibit that has owner of Serial Killers, The Experience, True Crime Museum in Myrtle Beach. They're going to come in the studio, so I hope they're not bringing anything haunted with them.
5: When are
4: they
5: doing this?
4: At 8:35.
5: This morning?
4: Yes.
5: Oh, wow.
4: I hope nothing.
5: That's going to be cool.
4: Yeah? You excited? So
5: Me and Jamie want to go check it out.
4: Yeah. Serial Killers. I understand they have stuff from Jeffrey Dahmer and...
5: That's cool.
4: Manson.
5: Charles Manson?
4: Yeah.
5: Okay.
4: Yeah.
5: Well, they got one of his songs that he wrote?
4: I think they have some of his handwritten stuff. But when Phil comes, we can ask him all these questions. So that should be rather interesting. We also have tickets up for grabs. You hear us talk all the time about the Greg Rolls Legacy Theater, and we'll have your chance to win tickets, a pair of tickets to that Music and Memory show later this morning. And then a little after 9, Angie Knight will be here with an Ask a Lawyer segment. Good morning. For Monday, June 1st, here's some of your local Hot Talk News headlines. Myrtle Beach police are investigating a shots fired call that sent neighbors scrambling for safety on Osceola Street around 4:30 Sunday afternoon. A resident's Ring camera captured frantic people screaming to get their children inside, but officers confirmed no injuries, no suspect, no weapon seen. The North Myrtle Beach City Council meets this evening at 6 for their public hearing on the proposed fiscal year 2027 budget. The meeting also includes voting to approve a paid parking lot amendment for the Towers on the Grove Planned Development District. The agenda also includes a proclamation declaring June 5th as Lucy Buffett Day. She, of course, is the owner of Lulu's at Barefoot Landing, where Fox and Friends will broadcast live this Friday morning. After the Litchfield community protest got a zoning request denied for a just under 7-acre tract of land where a proposed convenience store was planned, that lot is back on the market again. Now, the Litchfield Beaches Property Owners Association is raising funds to the tune of $2.75 million to purchase the land so it's off limits permanently for development. These same neighbors had a 400-person-plus community protest against the DOT's plans for no left turns on a redesigned traffic pattern on Highway 17 through Litchfield. The state DOT is now conducting a week-long traffic study starting today to consider revising intersection upgrade plans. You may notice engineering staff and traffic recording equipment, but don't expect this to interfere with traffic through Litchfield this week. And finally, the season is unfortunately over for Coastal Carolina Chanticleers baseball after they were eliminated from the postseason following back-to-back losses in the Tallahassee Regional Tournament, including a final game Sunday after persistent severe weather caused multiple delays lasting over 4 hours Saturday. The 2026 team concluded their college baseball season with a final record of 37-23. And that's some of your Hot Talk News headlines.
5: 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We're going to see scattered showers throughout the day. We are looking at 40% chance to 50% chance of showers. High near 79. Tonight, mostly cloudy. Low 66 with a 50-50 chance of showers and thunderstorms. And then Tuesday, we're looking at partly sunny skies and a high of 75. 72 and light rain right now in North Myrtle Beach.
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1: Talk to God the Father. He's your Heavenly Father, and He loves you, and He cares for you. If you have to, imagine climbing up in His lap. Imagine Him wrapping His arms around you. He is God your Father, your loving Father. Start talking to Him as the best dad there could ever be, and that you could ever have, because He is. Talk to Him about your life, your concerns, your needs. Ask His counsel, ask His wisdom, ask questions. Begin to talk to God the Father as your Heavenly Father, because He is.
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4: Here you go.
5: That's excellent. Excellent selection.
4: Well, Rick was trying to sing it earlier, so there you go.
5: It's 7:25 on the Hot Talk Morning Show on Hot Talk 99.5, and it is officially over for kids in Georgetown County, but Horry County still has to go until Thursday, I believe. I've got a story coming up later this morning, an expose on how much it costs to go to school in Horry County versus Georgetown County, and by that I mean how much it pays. How much it costs to put a child through school for one school term in each of those counties. You'll be shocked.
4: Oh, yeah.
5: In fact, while I was working on the story last night, the internet started crashing, and I thought, they don't want me to tell this story.
6: Why not?
5: Because it's kind of shocking, the difference between how much Horry County and Georgetown County pays per pupil for the school year. We'll talk about it later. Have you heard about this poor woman that's missing that they're still looking for? And I don't know why. I guess because of redistricting, this wasn't a big story. But this woman from Forestburg's been missing for over 2 weeks now. Her name is Serena Anderson.
6: How old is she?
5: I think she's in her 30s. I wish you hadn't asked me how old she was.
6: She's young.
5: She's a very pretty young blonde. She works as a kitchen decorator at a Home Depot in town. And she has been missing since May 12th. But her sister reported her missing on May 19th. So she waited a full week. Hadn't heard from her sister.
6: Interesting.
5: Well, the police went and asked this woman's husband, where is she? He says she packed up all of her belongings on May the 12th, and she left home on May 13th and never came back.
6: Sounds like a Dateline episode.
5: Where did they talk to this husband? Well, in the Wilmington jail, where he's currently being held for some sort of a domestic violence violation. They say he faces 6 counts of violating a domestic violence protection order and 2 misdemeanor counts of failure to appear. So it kind of sounds like something's been going on between him and his wife for a while. He's in Wilmington. She's in Forestburg.
6: Like I said, sounds like a Dateline episode.
5: So here, and speaking of Rick, they are saying that they believe that on May 15th, he was driving a red Ford F-150 pickup truck around Brunswick and New Hanover counties, especially in Supply and Bolton. And they are asking people along Highway 211, especially, to pull out ring cam video and see if you see this truck going by on the 15th, because they think maybe she's missing. Serena might have been in that truck. This is very scary stuff.
4: That's a scary road, 211 and Bolton.
5: Mm-hmm. So
6: what's down that road? Is there swamp?
4: It's like a swamp. Looking area, but it's a very wooded area. It goes from 211, can go all the way from 74 all the way down to Shalote. Like the Supply, actually.
5: Well, Serena Anderson went to the church at Palmetto Point, and they had a vigil, prayer vigil for her yesterday evening. That's a long time for someone to be missing and it not to be the headline. It's no Nancy Guthrie, I guess, but it's kind of crazy.
6: That case is still quite interesting. Still haven't found her.
5: Yeah. You know, always...
6: Of course, you don't hear nothing in the news about it now.
5: You look at family first. The husband, the family, your inner circle is more likely to have been the one responsible for something that's befallen you. I hate to say that. Slide.
4: Yes.
5: Do you see all of the comments that are coming in about you on the Thumbs Up Guys injury lawyer talking text line?
4: And I was playing Rick's song for him that he probably didn't even hear. School's Out for
6: Summer. Oh, yeah, I heard it.
4: But I always look at the text line. This guy's calling me a gynecologist.
5: Yes, I was wondering if you saw that.
4: Because I offered to let you use the phone to get your phone on, I'm a gynecologist.
5: I think it's because you have an RV. It's just you're a traveling gynecologist.
6: A traveling gynecologist?
5: I've never heard of that before.
4: I've never even... Why would a gynecologist...
5: And this person's kind of anonymous. I don't even know who this text came from, but they were almost... Born in Louisiana is something I've learned about them as I go back through the text messages.
6: Okay.
5: I was almost born in Louisiana.
6: Almost, not quite.
4: It's Monday.
7: Fox News. I'm Chris Foster. There have been more military strikes in southern Iran and Iranian missiles and drones fired at a U.S. base in Kuwait.
8: CENTCOM says U.S. forces conducted strikes against multiple Iranian targets over the weekend. The strikes hit Iranian radar systems and command and control centers for drones. CENTCOM described the action as defensive in nature to prevent Iran from attacking international shipping lanes and after Iran shut down a $4 million U.S. drone. The Iranians responded by targeting Kuwait with drones and missiles early this morning. Overnight, President Trump posted to Truth Social saying, in part, Iran really wants to make a deal and it will be a good one for the USA and those that are with us.
7: Fox's Trey Yinks. At least 20 protesters were arrested outside the Delaney Hall ICE Detention Center in Newark, New Jersey after breaking a new curfew last night. 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
9: 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We are currently accident-free along the Grand Strand. Look for heavier traffic volume on Highway 501 beachbound from Highway 544 to Singleton Ridge, Carolina Forest Boulevard at Gateway Drive, and Bypass 17 at Mr. Joe White. Just a reminder, Ocean Boulevard between 8th Avenue and 9th Avenues North is closed. 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
5: Thanks, Trip. Checking on our Hot Talk weather forecast. Rain and storm chances will be around. Probably more so this afternoon, but we've already had scattered light showers throughout the morning and should still see more. If you're driving in the rain, please cut your headlights on. Our afternoon high, lower 80s today, expected to be even cooler than that tomorrow. Hopefully not as much rain tomorrow. It looks like tomorrow's also going to be a blustery day. So when you get home, tie down anything that might be loose in the wind tomorrow. It's going to be a weird changing weather pattern for the next 24 to 36 hours. It's 70 with some light rain near Pawleys Island. And in North Myrtle Beach, it's cloudy and 71 at 7:32. Good morning.
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19: That's so, and just bust the move.
4: This is one of the artists that refused to do the concert. By the way, I appreciate all of John from Conway's photos, pictures, comments, some of his songs, all of that. But Leanne wrote the promo, and I was just a voice. And at least Leanne is a real G. She said, yep, that was my favorite part. I was like, well, I don't get to pick my favorite part. I get to do what she tells me.
5: Whatever. This is going to be your new MO, is you're always going to say, "It's she made me do it." It's like I'm Eve over here.
4: No, you didn't make me do it, but you designed something.
20: I mean, like, he's throwing you under the bus.
5: It's a Hot Talk Morning Show on Hot Talk 99.5. Welcome to
20: it's
5: June.
20: It's Monday, and let's throw Leanne
5: Joe
20: under the
5: bus. Joe is not here to take up for me. He's going to be
4: never.
5: Back tomorrow.
20: Would he take up for you?
5: Joe, don't you think he would?
4: But he says...
5: What? He says what?
4: He says that I wear Leanne shirts and that I say what you tell me to say. That's what he says.
5: I can't believe this.
4: But,
20: I'm just a part-time.
5: I know, right? So anyway, yes, Young MC is his name, correct?
4: Yes.
5: And he has pulled out of the Freedom 250 concert.
4: Yeah, two big songs in his life. Two big songs.
20: And that was one of them.
4: That was the first one. I mean, you even forgot what the second one was.
5: Oh, if you had asked, I could tell you.
4: I'm sure pull out your phone. You got AI.
5: My phone's not working. Why did you do that?
20: But I will have to give. I will have to defend Martina McBride a little bit, mm-hmm. and let me explain why. She cannot hit her notes like she used to anymore, so her pulling out is not a big surprise.
5: Wow. Young MC says...
20: I saw her open up for Blake and Friends, uh-huh. Blake Shelton, and it was sad. She ever since she had surgery, she has not been able to hit the notes that she used to hit.
5: Young MC said that the artists were never told about any political involvement with the event, and he hoped to perform in D.C. in the near future at an event that is not so politically charged.
20: It's Trump. That's
5: but
20: exactly
5: Trump was
20: why.
5: President when they signed on to be part of this concert.
20: I understand that, but I'm telling you, as bad as it's gotten now in this country, we are not the United States of America. Mm-hmm. We're not.
5: I was going to say I'm going to protest by not listening to any of the music of any performers who have dropped out of this event, but the only one that will hurt me with is Morris Day, as I do like Morris Day and the Time and the Commodores, but the rest of them, like you said, Martina McBride, Milli Vanilli. Oh, I'm so disappointed that they're not going to. I think actually they haven't said they are dropping out.
20: Actually,
5: they're
20: not dropping out. He's already said he will perform.
5: Exactly.
20: I don't think
4: it's only
20: happen.
4: Half. It's only half, not both of them.
20: No. We're talking about. I'm talking about Vanilla Ice.
4: Oh yeah,
5: he says he's going to be there.
20: He says he is going to. Mm-hmm. I'm not talking about Milli Vanilli. Yeah, there's only one half of those guys. If you getting a Manili, you ain't getting a Vanilli.
5: So our big concert, the CCMF, of course, begins on Thursday. So
20: no, the big concert is going to be on June 27th.
5: What's that one?
20: That's going to be Riverfest, Conway Riverfest.
5: Yeah, you're right about
20: that's
5: that.
20: That's going to be the bigger concert. You need to come out for it because guess what? It's free. You don't have to pay. Last year, 28,000 people showed up.
5: And it's clean.
20: It's going to be
5: a
20: great show.
5: Friendly.
20: Yes, it is a family. So don't worry about the Carolina Crappy Music Festival. Just come to the Conway Riverfest.
5: School is out in Georgetown County already. School will be out on Thursday in Horry County. And I love this time of the year because there's not as many school buses to get in my way. I tend to leave
20: here you're right.
5: Just after lunch, between like lunch and 3 o'clock when the buses start to run. And
20: yeah. I always come in around 7 o'clock in the morning.
5: Mm-hmm. Oh, so you're stuck behind them.
20: So, and then that way I can put my 8 hours and then I can go home and then have a couple hours where I don't have to deal with the 5 o'clock traffic. But you can't avoid the buses.
5: Mm-hmm.
20: And so, but now I can avoid the buses.
5: So look, I was digging into what's been going on at these school board meetings in Horry and Georgetown County. So Thursday, the Horry County School Board had a meeting where they appointed somebody to fill the seat for Howard Bernard. He died last month, but in April he resigned. So they knew either which way he was going to have to be replaced. And they've replaced him with someone who actually has kids that go to school in the district that he's representing.
20: Good.
5: So kudos to the school board for picking an actual parent of a student to be on the, I think, is it a 9-member board? Matthew Robinson is the project manager who they have now appointed to fill the vacant District 5 seat. You say we got a call over there, Slide?
4: Yes, John from Sacristy.
5: John from Sacristy. What's up? Good morning, John.
15: Good morning. You guys are on fire this morning. I'm really enjoying it. But I'll tell you what, we need to put a big old red Chinese flag up in the air whenever we start talking about diversity and all the problems we got going on in this country, because they're messing with us. And you know, George Soros has got his fingers in so much stuff that, people that hear comments like, We're not a united country is great, but all of us need to realize what it's all about is that back under Biden we had an invasion of influencers and people that want to mess with our country, and that's what we got. I mean, this country is in turmoil because of the fact that a lot of our politicians are gutless and couldn't stand up to, for one thing, a big paycheck, but to the influencers out there.
5: Well, John, thank you so much for that comment. I'm going to read between the lines that could that America 250 concert have been a ruse from the start just so we could
20: If it was created 10 years ago, I don't think so if it was created 10 years ago, because you didn't know what was going to happen 10 years later.
5: This whole thing with artists dropping out, like, they knew who the president was, they knew the situation in our country.

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3: Do you know what their but
4: I have no idea.
3: If Georgetown's $128 million, what would you guess the Horry County School Board?
4: $210 million.
3: $1.2 billion.
4: Wow.
3: I should have, if they could have only seen the looks on y'all's faces. $1.2 billion.
4: We went from $128 million to $1.2 billion.
3: So we can move on
4: that's
3: to...
4: That's with the big
3: yes,
4: B.
3: Yeah.
4: We got to call it.
3: Well, wait. We'll move on to another subject in just a second. I want to do this quick math for you guys, okay?
5: Good.
3: Okay, quick math. $128 million for the Georgetown County budget divided by the number of students in their district, which is 7,615, means that to pay for a child to go through school, one pupil is $16,809 per student for the next fiscal year in Georgetown County. In Horry County, $1.2 billion divided by their 47,177 students equals $25,436 per student.
4: Why so much higher?
3: It's like $9,000 more.
4: How much higher? Why so much higher?
3: Because, I guess because the cost of living is so much more in Horry County. Which it's not. I mean, I'm just trying to throw out ideas. Why is an excellent question. So let's say, okay, maybe my math is not fair. Let's do it by school and not by pupil, okay?
4: Okay.
3: So $128 million, but divided by the number of schools in Georgetown County, that's 19. So that's a little less than $6.8 million per school to operate the school for the year. In Horry County, there's 58 schools. Divided by that $1.2 billion, that means it's about $20.7 million per school to operate a school in Horry County versus the $6.8 million per school in Georgetown County. This should be something making every parent in Horry County, and not just every parent, every taxpayer in
4: yes.
3: Horry County, things that make you go, All right. Who's on the line there?
5: Somebody that really wants been trying to tell you a compliment for 3 days.
3: Who is it?
5: Gunner.
6: Hey.
3: Hey.
6: Is this Miss Leanne?
3: It
6: and
3: is.
6: Rick?
4: Yes.
6: Oh, okay. Hey, I'm an old geezer blind, but basically I've listened to the station since 97. Back in the old
4: when Steve
6: days.
4: When so Steve was doing mornings.
6: Pardon?
4: When Steve was doing mornings.
6: Yes. Mm-hmm. Yes. And Mr. Porter was great. But I went through Leanne 1. And now I've got Leanne 2. So, you know, I've been listening. I walk up to McDonald's every morning. So it's 6:05. I get to hear you come on before DJ at 6:07 does his microphone check.
3: Aww.
6: So that kicks my morning off, and I'm halfway to McDonald's typically by then. But I got to tell you, Leanne 2 is better than Leanne 1, and you got the best laugh, and you just brighten the day.
3: Well, thank you. Oh, Gunner, that's the sweetest thing, because I have a lot of haters who text me every morning to tell me to quit cackling. So thank you.
6: Well, and I will tell you, I owe you a thank you because of Leanne one of my friends, who's also my jeweler, Giuseppe.
3: I love him. At Signals. Symbols jewelers.
6: Symbols.
3: Mm-hmm.
6: Symbols. And in fact, I was talking to him last week, and I had mentioned that you were back on. Oh, he was excited about that. But he actually made one of our sets of wedding rings with the meteorite.
3: Oh, those are so cool.
6: Yes, isn't it?
3: Yeah, that's some of the most impressive jewelry I've ever seen. Yes.
6: how much I enjoy listening to you every day, and to

0: switch over just a little bit, I got to tell you, Mr. Rick, I don't actually ever get a chance to talk to him because at Stuart Axelrod, they don't take calls.
1: Oh.
0: But I listen to him every Saturday morning since the first show on Axelrod, and I love the way that he and the doc pick on Mr. Axelrod. It's so funny. I laugh out loud every Saturday morning.
2: Well, appreciate you listening, Gunner.
1: That is so cool. Thank you so much for your call. I will say with Stuart Axelrod, it makes sense that you guys do not take calls because he charges money to answer questions.
2: Yes, he does. And he would probably charge the guest.
1: Yeah. Wow. Did he charge you anything to help you with your little problem? DJ Slide?
3: Nope.
1: He did not charge you anything. So, did you hear about that? He talked to him about us picking on him.
2: Who did?
1: Slide went to Axelrod and said they're picking on me.
2: So, we pick on him all
1: exactly.
2: the time.
1: Exactly. Did he say so? Oh, goodness. I hope we're okay there on the phone line. So, going back to the kids in the school.
2: That's a big jump from $128 million to $1.25 billion. Mm-hmm. Is that right?
3: And you still have to pay it even if you don't have kids in Horry County.
1: Yeah. So, I'm going to just let that simmer. There are several seats up for grabs on the school board, and I don't know if any of the members that are being replaced have anything to do with overspending that maybe could be corrected by some of the new members coming in. But if you have a chance to talk to any of them running for school board in your district, I might would ask them how they feel about the overspending.
2: I would ask. I mean, you ain't hurt to ask just to find out. Maybe they really need the money. I don't know.
1: Now, the governor,
2: I just think that's a big jump.
1: Last week, we were talking a lot about redistricting and who's running for governor and this and that and the other, and we missed a couple of very important bills that affect your kids that the governor signed, and we'll get to that in just a couple of minutes here on the Hot Talk Morning Show.
4: Good morning. On Monday, the first day of June, here are some of your Hot Talk news headlines. President Donald Trump has shaken up South Carolina's gubernatorial race with a massive endorsement. On Truth Social Friday evening, the president announced his complete backing of Lieutenant Governor Pamela Evatt, praising her as a winner, saying she'll fight to cut taxes, secure the border, and defend the Second Amendment. A surprise came at the end of the post. Trump added that he hears Henry McMaster Jr., the son of our state's current governor, Henry McMaster, will be running alongside her as the next lieutenant governor. In a related story, Ralph Norman told at least one group he met with over the weekend that he intends to name the former chairman of the South Carolina Freedom Caucus, Adam Morgan, as his lieutenant governor if elected. A prayer vigil was held Sunday at Palmetto Point Church in Myrtle Beach for Serena Anderson, an Horry County resident who went missing on May 12th. Her husband, Danny Osborne, claims she packed her belongings and left their Forestbrook home early the next morning on May 13th. But the Horry County Police Department has uncovered evidence that contradicts his story. He is currently behind bars at a jail in Wilmington held on unrelated domestic violence protective order violations. Authorities are urging anyone with information about Serena Anderson's disappearance to contact local police immediately. And Georgetown County School District Superintendent and Chief Financial Officer presented the final details of a $128 million operating budget and formally opened it up to the 9-member school board for debate last week. It seems like there's still a lot to work out for the upcoming fiscal year, including a proposed 3-mill tax increase to generate an extra $1.5 million. For Georgetown County taxpayers, that would mean an extra $18 for every $100,000 of commercial property or second home value. Primary owner-occupied homes are remaining exempt. However, that proposed hike would still not cover even the budget's $1,500 pay raises that they have put in for the county teachers. A public hearing and final vote is scheduled for tomorrow ahead of the fiscal year budget deadline of July 1st. And that's some of your Hot Talk news headlines.
2: 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We'll see some scattered showers today. We're going to look at about a 40 to 50% chance of that. We've already had some rain this morning. Look for otherwise cloudy skies with a high around 79. 50-50 chance of more showers and thunderstorms tonight, mostly cloudy, low 66. And Tuesday, 30% chance of showers with partly sunny and a high of 75. We've got light rain, 72, right now in Conway.
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10: Mark Lynch claims he's the conservative choice to represent South Carolina, but his past tells a different story. Multiple DUIs, a hit-and-run arrest, a cocaine trafficking conviction, and that's just the beginning of U.S. Senate candidate Mark Lynch's rap sheet. Lynch's own business was caught red-handed violating immigration laws, the very laws designed to protect American jobs from illegal workers. And now we learn that some of Lynch's closest advisors think that women shouldn't even be allowed to vote, and also accused the President of the United States of orchestrating 9/11. One advisor even supported an alleged pedophile. 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Palmetto Action is responsible for the content of this advertising. 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
1: 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Four more days of school in Horry County, and school is out for kids in Georgetown County. Very appropriate choice. DJ Slide on the ones and twos.
3: Yes.
2: Of course, you can't be hot for teacher nowadays.
1: You got to watch out for the teachers that are hot for students nowadays.
2: That's what I'm saying.
1: Oh, that'd be a different song in its entirety. That's Rick Roberts filling in for Joe Katz while he is traveling back to Conway with the team after CCU's end season.
2: Give them props. They had a good run.
1: They sure did.
2: They had a good run.
1: Mm-hmm.
2: It's a great program they have over there.
1: Very nice. Very nice. So we were talking about the school boards and how different they are between Horry and Georgetown County as far as spending per pupil.
2: Big, big difference.
1: The governor's done some things to help out your kids, though, last week. With all the talk of redistricting and voting, we didn't really get a chance to talk about bills that he actually had a chance to sign last week. One of them is a...
2: When is his last day in office?
1: The day that someone else is inaugurated in 2027.
2: Good answer.
3: Probably January 3rd.
1: I need to look that up. I'll find out and get back to you.
3: Probably January 3rd.
1: This one law he signed is great. Companies must now identify and flag accounts belonging to users, social media companies. If they find out that your account, you're 18 or younger, they have sufficient confidence about the user's age, based on your interests, things that they know about you. The platforms are then required to activate enhanced safety features, including parental control dashboards, and they have to stop direct marketing to kids. It bans targeted advertisements for minors on social media, which makes me think about being a kid watching cartoons on Saturday mornings, and every single advertisement was of some toy that I needed to have.
2: Or cereal.
1: Or cereal. So I don't know why social media would not be able to have targeted advertisements for minors unless they're also going to turn that off on television and cable. But anyway, I do appreciate that kids should not be targeted by social media accounts, and that should go into effect. Let's see, January 1st, that one goes into effect. And there's one other bill that he signed that I believe it had something more to do with, let's see, a law eliminating the use of so-called grade floors. Are you familiar with this one, Rick Roberts?
2: Nope.
1: So for the past few years since COVID, teachers haven't really been giving the earned grade to a student because they don't want it to show that their kids are not doing well. So they have like floors where the lowest grade might be a D and it works up from there instead of getting what you actually earn.
2: No, you should get what you actually
1: earn. It's the bell curve to make everyone pass. Well, that can't happen anymore, or else the school is going to lose 10% of their state funding.
2: Wow. Crazy.
12: He insists Iran really wants to make a deal.
13: I'm Dave Anthony, Fox News, and President Trump posted on Truth Social early this morning it will be a good one for the U.S. As for when, the president wrote, just sit back and relax. It will all work out well.
14: Now, the demands from the U.S. side remain to be Iran has to agree to no nuclear weapon, but they also have to agree not to buy one. Any remaining materials have to be destroyed. The Strait of Hormuz has to open with no tolls. Sea mines, they also have to be removed, and the U.S. naval blockade has to be lifted.
13: Fox's Alexandria Hoff at the White House. But with no deal yet, fighting keeps flaring up. The U.S. military went on the attack Saturday and Sunday, with Central Command reporting it targeted Iranian drones and air defenses and a ground control station. Iran has retaliated today, firing drones and missiles at Kuwait, where U.S. troops are stationed, but Kuwait intercepted them. And Fox's Trey Yingst reports from Tel Aviv.
15: We're also tracking developments in the conflict between Israel and Iran's largest proxy, Hezbollah. Over the weekend, Hezbollah launched more than 50 rockets into northern Israel as Israeli ground forces pushed deeper into southern Lebanon. This morning, Israeli Prime Minister Benjamin Netanyahu ordered the IDF to strike the Lebanese capital of Beirut, specifically the Dahya neighborhood, a Hezbollah stronghold.
13: A two-day manhunt is over for the suspected gunman who shot two sheriff's deputies in Virginia on Friday. It ended last night with Michael Puckett's arrest in North Carolina.
16: Puckett is accused of opening fire on two Virginia deputies during a welfare check in Carroll County on Friday night and then fleeing the scene. Deputy Logan Utt died from his wounds.
13: That's Fox's Alex Hogan. Hurricane season started this morning in the Atlantic. Government forecasters predict a below-average season with 8 to 14 named storms.
17: Last year was also slightly below average, but a cautionary tale. We had four majors, three Category 5 monsters. Hurricane Melissa devastated Jamaica, killing close to 50 people there.
13: Fox Weather's Ian Oliver. None of the storms last year hit the U.S. America's listening to Fox News.
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19: 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Look for heavier traffic volume on Highway 501 beachbound from Highway 544 to Myrtle Ridge. Carolina Forest Boulevard at Postal Way and Highway 57 and Highway 9. 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
2: 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Well, we're looking at scattered showers today. We're looking at a 40% chance, up to a 50% chance of those scattered showers and thunderstorms with a high around 79. Tonight, 50-50 chance with mostly cloudy, low 66, and by Tuesday, only a slight chance of rain with partly sunny and a high of 75. Currently, 72 right now in Georgetown.
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21: I'm Ralph Norman, and I'm running for governor. 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
20: Ralph Norman, the conservative for governor. 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
23: Microphones already been checked. 1, 2, and 3. Rockin' Rick Roberts, Leanne Graham. And I'm bro. Let's go. We're already going.
1: Yes. We've been going for half the morning now. It's 8:06 now on the Hot Talk Morning Show on Hot Talk 99.5. Thank you so much for going with us. That's how what we used to call it in school.
2: What was that?
1: I'm going when you were like a boy or a girl and they were your boyfriend or your girlfriend.
23: Y'all going together.
1: We were go together. What was it when you were growing
2: Same
1: up?
2: Same thing.
1: Go together. What was it for you?
23: It was going together.
1: Going together. So we're all going together this morning. We're like three peas in a pod. Four. Joe, our fourth P, will be back tomorrow. He's on the road with Coastal Carolina as they travel back to Conway. Now that the baseball season is over, he should be back in the studio with us every day.
23: Yes.
1: Yeah. I need a little bit more enthusiasm.
23: Yes!
1: Yes. So, you know, my favorite town to pick on that I love so much is the town of Surfside Beach. Earlier this morning, I was telling DJ Slide about a town in the county that he's from, in Pender County in North Carolina, Burgaw, has suspended comments on their social media posts. So you cannot go to the town of Burgaw and post anything at all.
2: What happens if you do?
1: You can't. It's turned off. There's just no way to do it. You could go on your own page and say everything you want.
2: But you can't go on their page.
1: Can't go on their page. Nope. So the very first thing I did was check to see if the town of Surfside has taken notice yet, if they have turned off their comments yet. They're still allowing it. But what a great comment from the mayor after the last meeting that was really just a meeting to discuss, I guess, the budget, and it turned into a meeting with HBO over Guardians of the Geese, blah, blah, blah. He's written something in his post just to kind of like wrap it up for us, what happened at that meeting and his thoughts. Can you read it in the voice of the mayor,
2: okay,
1: please?
2: So this is the voice of the mayor.
1: Okay.
0: final public comment, which can be on any topic, was largely dominated by the goose situation, though nothing on the agenda was about geese. HBO has been filming in town for a couple of weeks, recording for a series. I do not see neighborhood disputes as a form of entertainment, but I guess some do. This provided an opportunity for those who perceive Surfside Beach as anti-goose to get some free publicity. Ironically, all comments about goose abuse were stories from outside town, plus unsubstantiated comments about people trying to harm geese. It was the same litany of complaints the town has heard for years, but nothing presented was really about the town of Surfside Beach.
1: That was a beautiful reading.
0: Thank you very much. Thank you. Thank you very much.
1: So nothing that actually happened with the geese on Tuesday night had anything to do with the town of Surfside.
0: Exactly.
1: Beach. There's nothing to see here. Let's move on. We've got Andrew Donaldson on the line to talk with us about real news.
23: Okay.
1: Andrew, how are you doing this morning?
4: I might need a wellness check after that transition. That was a little rough, but
1: I'm
4: happy to talk to you once again. I'm always happy to be here with you folks.
1: Andrew Donaldson from Ordinary Times. I hope I'm reading it. I know that's kind of a general name that there's probably 100 other Andrew Donaldsons, but I read one of them posting about all of the litany of mail that I'm getting right now for every single candidate. I know everything that they say or hate about each other. I have three different pieces behind me about how one of our candidates does cocaine.
0: Okay.
1: If you didn't know what cocaine looked like, you do after you get that brochure in your mailbox.
0: Okay.
1: So you were complaining a little bit, I think, about the West Virginia, these cards that are just flooding our mailboxes.
4: Yeah. Yeah, the mailers are a problem in West Virginia's primary. It got particularly ugly where you had, and it was almost all big money out-of-state groups. Stop me if you've heard this one before. But it was some really ugly stuff. You had people changing people's skin tone color. You had stuff that was just outright lies, everything from, you know, the mundane to the malicious. But people are really upset about these mailers. And what it really is there's so much money in the political system now. There's more money than there is ways to spend it. There's only so much ad inventory you can buy in a state like West Virginia. So when you have a $5 million legislative primary, which is insane when you think about that, not governor, not attorney general, no big name things going on. The Senate races and then about $5 million on legislative races is crazy. People literally couldn't get their mail because all the mailers, people are fed up with it all across the spectrum. Nobody wants these mailers.
1: So people can't get the actual bills that they need to pay because there's no room for it in their mailbox.
4: Well, and what's happened is there's just, again, there's nowhere for all this political money to go because they got to show they're spending it so they can justify spending more in the election and on the next election. It's this perpetual money cycle. And one of the things they're doing is like, we can spend money on mailers and we will get this much engagement with this many households. You can make a spreadsheet look real good about mailers, but in actuality, people are really fed up with the mailers. And it's funny, too, because my kids are all adults now. My children, watching them, because they've grown up with streaming and stuff, like, normal commercials kind of offend them. Like, it offends them when a commercial comes on because they grew up different than us that grew up on, like, cable. And I just think there's this real thing right now where the advertising world and the political consultant class world hasn't really adjusted to the new normal yet, and it's turning a lot of people off.
1: I completely agree with you on that. And after a while, I lose track of who slung what mud at who, who's lying to who. It gets confusing to make an educated vote.
4: Yeah, and what happens is it turns into a lot of white noise because you have something like the governor's race in South Carolina right now where you have, you know, basically five main candidates that have a chance to win this thing. Do they really disagree on very much? Not really. So what do you got to do? Well, it gets personal. It gets into who loves President Trump more, who loves South Carolina more, and then you start getting into minutiae, and minutiae is where stuff gets really ugly really fast. So when they go to print a mailer or do an ad or do an online ad or a Facebook ad, it gets to be about those sorts of things. And then on top of all that, the people that aren't like us, that don't follow politics all right, they just hear all the white noise of all the negative stuff. They're like, well, these people all agree on everything. Why are they fighting about this? And then you wonder why voter turnout's so low.
1: Mm-hmm. Well, here we've had a good bit of voter turnout so far for early voting, which is very unusual. What are you seeing elsewhere around the country that's raising an eyebrow when it comes to our elections?
4: Well, that's it's interesting with the voter turnout stuff because America as a country, our voter turnout is not really good generally, but it's been on the uptick. last couple presidential elections, a lot of congressional elections have picked up. You have the South Carolina governor primary specifically, and then there's other races, of course. But, you know, the governor's race is so tight. The new Trafalgar polling that came out, where you have five candidates within 6 points of it, mm-hmm. which is pretty unusual for a multi-person race like that. It does seem to be driving some engagement, at least in early voting. Now, the other thing about early voting is, and we've got a couple cycles now where we've had the extended early voting of at least a couple of weeks. More and more people are doing early voting now. More and more people don't want to do the line on Tuesday, so early voting is getting more and more popular. So what you've seen in some primaries, though, is you have those big bursts of early voting numbers, but then it turns out the actual turnout number doesn't change that much. It's just people's voting habits are changed. I know for me, because of my lifestyle and the things I do, I've been early voting every chance I get because I just have, like, first day I can vote, I'm going to go vote because you don't know what's going to happen. I think more and more people have just changed how they voted to take on early voting now, and you're seeing those numbers come up.
1: I get it is more convenient for a lot of people, and for a while it was a political issue in and of itself, whether or not you should early vote, whether or not you should mail-in vote. I thought for sure that the Democrats would show up in a nonpartisan primary and vote for a Republican in the Republican primary, but that's not what the exit polls are showing happened here. So I think people are just voting for themselves and no real group strategy. Is that what you're seeing?
4: And to be fair and to be clear, I think there needs to be guardrails on early voting.
1: Oh, yeah.
4: The idea that you would have 30 days of early voting is insane. You don't need that. Two-week period, two Saturday, places that do like Saturday voting for people, like go over two weekends so people have two different weekends that they can maybe go and vote. Some kind of a normal common sense solution. Because the other thing with these campaigns is 30 days is a long time in politics for something to happen. What happens? You get all those votes in and then a scandal breaks or somebody finds a dead body in a car or God knows what happens. Mm-hmm. They find out that they like purple instead of red and people lose their minds online and blow up the text line because I can't believe somebody's voting for purple, this sort of thing. It's too long and wide. Now, the mail-in voting and those sorts of things, absentee ballots, that's another thing where it's like it's a good thing to have and people have legitimate reasons, but you have to have guardrails on it. I was active duty military. I voted for years and years and years by absentee ballot because I was overseas or whatever the case may be. You have to have guardrails on that stuff. You can't have absentee ballots going in 30, 40 days ahead of time, and then there's no national standard. Every state does it. So some states, the absentee ballots are counted, and they're immediately put up on the screen as soon as the polls close on the TV. Some other states, they don't even start counting them until the polls close, and then you don't get those numbers till after the day of voting goes in, and people get really confused on election nights, as we've seen things. So like all things, these things need guardrails and rules to make them effective tools. They're good tools, but like any other tool, you got to use it correctly.
1: We're talking with Andrew Donaldson of ordinary-times.org. You have such a great perspective on especially the national scene. This morning, we were asking ourselves if the Freedom 250 event has been planned for 10 years, the birthday of our country. We knew it was coming up, and we've been planning it for a decade. Why all of a sudden have all of these artists decided to back out of the concert that was going to be associated with the events?
4: Well, there's two things, and it's very important to remember there's two different groups involved here. So the America 250 is the bipartisan commission. Like you said, that's been planned for years and years and years. That's the one that was supposed to be setting this all up. The Freedom 250, which is what this concert was part of, is directly tied to the Trump administration and the Trump political folks and the Trump fundraising folks, and that's where the thing starts getting really complicated because a lot of people are using them interchangeably. Now you have the president has come out over the weekend, and of course it's his comments, so take it with a little grain of salt, see what he says today. But he's like, well, we'll just cancel the concert and I'll do a rally and I'll be the feature thing to open it up, which will probably draw a pretty good crowd because he usually does. So that's the burn right here. Is it for the thing or is it a political? Now, some of that's the administration's fault because they needed to delineate that a little bit better. Mm-hmm. But like everything else with President Trump, it becomes an all about President Trump thing instead of what it should be about, which is the country and things like that. Now, the other part of this doesn't have anything to do with politics. And we all do radio and media, so we know how to. When you're trying to promote a concert, you have to have everybody on board. You have to have that all lined up. It looks like, from everything I've been told and the sourcing I've talked to, this concert just was not logistically planned out correctly. They had actually reached out to a lot of these artists. The reason they were all together is they're at, most of those artists, like Young MC and I Love the 90s tour, they were already all touring together anyway, so they were just going to do one of their tour stops as part of this. And the actual logistics of putting this concert together was not done correctly. That's not even the political part of it. It's just a they didn't communicate it well. They didn't tell them what it was. It wasn't well planned out. That's a leadership problem on the part of the people that put that together. But we get to put it in with politics, wind it all up in one ball, and everybody can go to their priors and go, this is all about Trump, or this is everybody hates Trump, or this is everybody loves Trump. It's like, now there's a little bit of good old-fashioned incompetence involved here, too.
1: You know, Bret Michaels in particular said that he and his crew and some of his family and friends had been threatened since he announced that he was going to be a part of the lineup of the Freedom 250 event. I got to thinking, all of the events that are going to be taking place, the UFC fight, the Indy race, that there's going to be so many people in so many places in D.C. How on earth are they going to be able to manage that law enforcement logistically? How can they ensure the safety of all of these folks?
4: Well, they're going to bring a lot of people in, but remember, we had a West Virginia National Guards woman killed and another one very seriously, grievously injured just, not 6 months ago in D.C. So this is a legitimate concern. We've had yet more attempts on President Trump's life that have been thwarted. Just in the last few weeks, they had another idiot try to get into the White House, and another person right across the street in the park had a gun that they had to catch. This is scary stuff. We don't pay a lot of attention to it, but there has been an escalation of people trying to get to government officials, trying to get at President Trump. Security is a huge issue with this thing. Now, we don't lock things down and don't do things just because of security. But it's a legitimate thing, especially when you're doing something like this, high profile, big thing. We know that we are in a shooting war with Iran, even though we have a ceasefire that's not a ceasefire, that might be a ceasefire, but let's launch some more missiles.
1: It's love
4: anyway.
1: Taps, Andrew. Just love taps.
4: But Iran has a lot of terrorist proxies, so we know Iran's out there. There's 100 other groups that would love to take a chunk out of America on a big anniversary like this. Security is a huge issue. Now, we know they can flood D.C. because, remember, D.C. is very unique because it's federally controlled. We can just dump troops and cops in there, and the administration can just do it because that's their purview to do it. I'm sure they'll bring in more National Guard. I'm sure they'll do all the security things they need to do. But on top of all that, you are absolutely correct. We need to not only have a great celebration of America, we need to have a safe celebration of America.
1: Yeah, I really appreciate that. And I'm hoping that as we get closer to all of these events, that we'll start hearing some news about the safety features that will make us all feel good about showing up to celebrate. Thank you, Andrew, so much for your time. And as always, you join us most Mondays from ordinary-times.org. And we look forward to talking to you again next week, Andrew.
4: This is nice. We should do this without Joe more often.
1: No. You never said that. I'll erase that part from the tape.
4: Yes, ma'am. You guys are great. Appreciate you.
6: Good morning on Monday, the first day of June. Here are some of your Hot Talk News headlines. President Donald Trump has shaken up South Carolina's gubernatorial race with a massive endorsement. On Truth Social Friday evening, the president announced his complete backing of Lieutenant Governor Pamela Evatt, praising her as a winner, saying she'll fight to cut taxes, secure the border, and defend the Second Amendment. A surprise came at the end of the post. Trump added that he hears Henry McMaster Jr., the son of our state's current governor, Henry McMaster, will be running alongside her as the next lieutenant governor. In a related story, Ralph Norman told at least one group he met with over the weekend that he intends to name the former chairman of the South Carolina Freedom Caucus, Adam Morgan, as his lieutenant governor if elected. A prayer vigil was held Sunday at Palmetto Point Church in Myrtle Beach for Serena Anderson, an Horry County resident who went missing on May 12th. Her husband, Danny Osborne, claims she packed her belongings and left their Forestbrook home early the next morning on May 13th. But the Horry County Police Department has uncovered evidence that contradicts his story. He is currently behind bars at a jail in Wilmington held on unrelated domestic violence protective order violations. Authorities are urging anyone with information about Serena Anderson's disappearance to contact local police immediately. And Georgetown County School District Superintendent and Chief Financial Officer presented the final details of a $128 million operating budget and formally opened it up to the 9-member school board for debate last week. It seems like there's still a lot to work out for the upcoming fiscal year, including a proposed 3-mill tax increase to generate an extra $1.5 million. For Georgetown County taxpayers, that would mean an extra $18 for every $100,000 of commercial property or second home value. Primary owner-occupied homes are remaining exempt. However, that proposed hike would still not cover even the budget's $1,500 pay raises that they have put in for the county teachers. A public hearing and final vote is scheduled for tomorrow ahead of the fiscal year budget deadline of July 1st. And that's some of your Hot Talk News headlines.
2: Your Hot Talk forecast. I don't think it's going to be a great day, but it's not going to be as bad as it could be. We're going to see rain. We've already saw some rain this morning. Could see some more rain throughout the day, 40% chance to a 50% chance. With a high of 79, 50-50 chance of more showers and thunderstorms tonight with a low around, I'm going to just go ahead, 66. You ready for that? 66 for a low. And then Tuesday, we're looking at only a slight chance of rain with partly sunny and a high of 75. 72 right now with overcast skies in Myrtle Beach.
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1: Prince or Morris Day?
2: That'd be Morse Day. Okay, yeah, time. I'm sorry.
1: I always think it's princess.
23: America, have you heard?
2: Brand new dance. It's called the bird.
1: Oh, if only we had video of Sly doing the bird right now. That is awesome.
2: Hey.
1: Ooh, let this song play. Yes, it is the Hot Talk Morning Show on Hot Talk 99.5. Now, you've gotten your juices flowing over there.
23: I'm going to bring my Morris Day coat tomorrow. I'm going to wear my Morris Day coat tomorrow.
1: Okay, I can't wait to see it. It is the Hot Talk Morning Show here with DJ Slide on the ones and twos. We got Rick Roberts filling in for Joe, who's at travel day as he comes back with CCU baseball from
2: y'all. Just have to regional. Put up with me for just another hour and a half, and it's all good.
1: And I'm Leanne Graham. I'm going to go ahead and tell you guys I have some special guests in the studio. We have Paul and Wendy here in the studio.
2: Phil.
1: Why did I say Paul? Phil.
2: Just think about it as like Philomena.
1: I only have one contact lens in, so it looked like a four-letter name that started with a P. I'm going to get better, I promise.
2: And what's exciting about Phil and Wendy?
1: Phil and Wendy Chalmers, is that how you say your last name?
3: That's right.
1: Okay. So I first read about you guys in the news because of the serial killer experience that's coming to downtown Myrtle Beach. And I'm very scared of all serial killer murder type things. I'm the type of person that once it happens on this TV, I have to put my hands in front of my eyes. And if it's really bad, I have to also close my ears because I don't even like to hear the murder scenes. But I guess if you have a stomach for this, this is going to be right up your alley.
2: Oh, I got this. Listen, I love watching all of the crime movies, the story. Just love it.
1: Yeah, so in just a few minutes, we're going to have y'all tell us all about what's going on inside of this. It's a museum, right? Legit museum. And you brought some artifacts here with you today. If something happens to us and we're not back tomorrow morning for the show,
2: we don't come back from the break.
1: It's because of this silver spoon.
2: Might not come back from the break.
3: We have someone's spoon, that's all.
9: Fox News, I'm CJ Papa, trying to figure out who's in charge of Iran.
11: The regime is fairly discombobulated, as you know. That's why it's taken so long to negotiate anything.
9: Tennessee Senator Bill Hagerty speaking to Fox. The U.S. and Iran trading strikes over the weekend, and President Trump says, don't rush me.
12: The president issuing a message of reassurance this morning on Truth Social, especially for those who are pushing him to get this deal done faster. He said, quote, sit back and relax. It'll all work out in the end. Iran really wants to make a deal, and it will be a good one for the USA and those that are with us.
9: Fox's Alexandra Hoff. It's the final full day of campaigning for tomorrow's California primary for governor. The top two vote-getters advance to the November general election. In Los Angeles, it's called a nonpartisan election. If one of the three top candidates gets more than 50% of the vote, they win the race outright. If not, there's a November runoff. 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
13: 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Joe Katz and Leanne Graham break down the biggest stories from around the Grand Strand. Local news that hits home. And producer DJ Slide on the ones and twos. Trying to keep the whole thing from going off the rails. 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
14: 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We remain without incident in both Horry and Georgetown County. Look for heavier traffic volume on Dick Pond Road at the Swing Bridge in Socastee, Highway 707 at Salem Road, and Bypass 17 at Tournament Boulevard. Remember, a portion of University Boulevard between Chanticleer Drive West to Highway 544 remains closed. 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
2: Your Hot Talk forecast, take an umbrella, you're going to need it. We're looking at scattered showers today, 50-50 chance of it. Otherwise, we'll see a mix of sun and clouds. Hopefully, it'll break out at some point. Look for a high of 79. Tonight, 50% chance of showers with mostly cloudy, low 66. And then for your Tuesday, only a slight chance with partly sunny and a high of only 75. So a little cold spell moving in. We've got some overcast skies in 72 right now at the Hot Talk studios.
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16: Summertime is one of the most active weather seasons. You can count on thunderstorms and severe weather. And don't forget, hurricane season runs from June 1st through November 30th. 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
5: 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I'm Leanne Graham, DJ Slide. Our bro is in there on the ones and twos. And Joe is out on the road with CCU Baseball as they head back to Conway at the end of their baseball season.
6: So I am Rick Roberts,
5: kind enough to wake up bright and early to be in here with us. And by the way, the Thumbs Up Guys Injury Lawyers Talk and Text Line is open at 843-839-9950. If you have any comments or questions, as we're talking to two very interesting people here in the studio. I don't know if you were listening earlier. We mentioned that we have guests in the studio. Phil and Wendy Chalmers are the owners, the proud owners of a new museum in downtown Myrtle Beach. And it's a serial killer.
6: The Experience.
5: Experience, a true crime museum. If you like the I call them the murder shows on TV, this can be so right up your alley.
6: Well, Phil?
5: First, tell us how you're here, because you were saying that this is like literally the first or second week in town for you guys. What happened? How did you wind up in Myrtle Beach?
7: Yeah, I've been on the road for 40 years training law enforcement, writing books, interviewing serial killers, and I decided it's time to retire. So we both kind of talked, where are we going to retire at? We thought about Orlando, but we decided on Myrtle Beach. I've been here 6 weeks. My wife's been here 1 week, and so far we love it.
5: Good.
7: I really love it.
6: Well, you picked a good time to come.
5: Yes.
6: It's the right time of the season.
5: So in your 40-year career, Phil, have you been gathering up these items, or how did these items come into your possession enough to make
6: First of all, I've got to ask, so you were in law enforcement?
5: Yeah.
7: I trained law enforcement, I was sworn in, but I was never a road cop. I was just a trainer. And so I take all my research. I've interviewed Charles Manson, Son of Sam, BTK, Hillside Strangler, all these guys. And I take that information, I write books, do podcasts, and I train law enforcement. So I try to use it for good to help others. And I'm here with my wife today. She's a former principal. So I met her 13 years ago. I was speaking at a school, and I said, "Who's the blonde?" They said, "The principal." I said, "Are you kidding me?" No, that was the end of that. So
6: she can count on me anytime.
7: Yeah, so
5: Phil, what you described makes you sound like a profiler.
7: Yeah, I kind of title myself as an American profiler. I teach people how to spot killers. And so I opened this museum, and yes, I have gathered these things for 40 years. I've got Christmas cards from Charles Manson, letters from all these guys, artwork and all that. And so, yeah, and then we also gather artifacts. So we have Ed Gein's sewing machine. We have Jeffrey Dahmer's eyeglasses. Mm. We just got Charles Manson's personally owned copy of the Helter Skelter book.
5: What?
7: Which is super cool. So we got some really cool artifacts. And we brought one with us today. I'm going to let you hold this.
5: I'm not holding it.
7: This is someone's spoon. Think about who you think might be using a spoon.
6: Looks like a bone.
7: We have not washed that since we got it, but that is from Jeffrey Dahmer's Milwaukee. Jeffrey Dahmer's Milwaukee apartment.
5: That's larger than a tablespoon.
6: And that's a big spoon.
5: What is that?
8: It's a serving spoon.
7: It looks like a serving spoon.
6: I'll bet it was.
5: How do you come across these artifacts?
7: I get them myself sometimes, or I know the right people that get it. Like I got the glasses. Jeffrey Dahmer handed his glasses to his attorney, and through a series of events, I got them from his attorney. And those are probably the biggest item we have. Jeffrey Dahmer's eyeglasses that he was arrested in. So really cool. So we're not glorifying this, but we're trying to give people a glimpse into prison, into the life of these killers. And we want you to understand who they are. Mm-hmm. This is an educational, historical museum. There's a somber present. You know, it is not a haunted house or not like that. It's a somber atmosphere, and it's a learning experience.
6: Okay, well, so I'm looking at the brochure here, and you've got it broke down into different rooms. And, you know, like the Dexter room, you know, and you've got killers like, you know, child killers, you got the toolbox killers, the hillside stranglers. Then when you go into the haunted hallway, that's different killers. So how's that all work?
7: So we tried to put these killers in different categories. So the main room, we call it the Mindhunter room, is the basics, the big ones, Dahmer, Gacy, Bundys. The Dexter room, it's kind of in nod to Dexter, the fictional serial killer. It's the worst cases I've ever studied and interviewed. The worst of the worst, the toolbox killers, the hillside stranglers, those guys. But there's several little rooms. I have my take on who killed JonBenet Ramsey. My new book is called Speaking Truth to Evil. And a lot of this is based on my new book. And a lot of it's the myths of serial killers. Like, people think they know who serial killers are. When you come to the museum, you're going to leave with a whole new perspective, because I think a lot of people believe myths, not truths.
6: Mm-hmm. So now, if somebody wanted to get that book, how do they do that?
7: It's available everywhere. Amazon, Barnes & Noble, yeah.
6: And tell them the name of it again. Just
7: Speaking Truth to Evil.
6: Okay.
7: Oh, yep.
5: Hmm. So you've been collecting quite a bit of memorabilia and artifacts. Where have they been before you have this museum?
7: Well, the Ed Gein, we have a whole new display of Ed. You all know who Ed Gein is. Yes. He's a Netflix special. Mm-hmm. I mean, it was in the ground at his house. I mean,
6: yeah, Charlie Hoonan did a good job with that.
7: Yeah. We're the first ones to have his sewing machine, his license plates, his mother's jewelry. We recovered it from his farm. So from the ground to my museum. Jeffrey Dahmer's glasses his attorney had. So that we have ways. Charles Manson's Helter Skelter book was in his prison cell until we got it. He wrote notes in the entire book and autographed every photo of himself, which is kind of interesting.
6: Now, Wendy, I have to ask you a question. When you first met him, was he like this about the killers and all that?
8: Yes, and I'm intrigued with it.
6: So you were?
8: Being a school principal, sometimes I say that the inmates are not as scary as my children, but I do love my kids and I miss them. I do.
6: You have to throw that in there.
7: She's talking about her students, not her children.
8: Well, I am talking about my students and my children, but I love true crime, and you know, it's true. It's happening. We want to prevent it as much as we can, and that's what part of the experience of the museum is learning about the causes, the warning signs, the triggers. And we look at it in a historical perspective, but we just want our visitors to be able to take away a lot of knowledge about what crime looks like, what these monsters look like, and we also want to remember the victims as well.
6: It's really interesting, because as a kid, I grew up, and my parents had this set of books, and I still got them to this day. It's called Crime and Punishment.
7: Mm-hmm. I've heard of that.
6: Do you remember those?
7: Yeah.
6: And you would open it up, and
7: I think we had some of those. Yeah.
6: Yeah. It even had Lizzie Borden in there, and it talked about her father, and it went on to talk about the other killers, and I just fascinated. You know, yep. And I've always been fascinated about Jack the Ripper.
7: Mm-hmm. Mm-hmm. Fascinating case.
6: Well, they say they've cracked it.
7: I know. It's hard to debate it when the person's long gone and you don't know. But we also have some haunted items in the museum. It's not a haunted museum, but we have a couple haunted items. We have an Amityville horror window. We have some pieces from different haunted houses. And we have this crucifix right here. This was used by the Warrens. They're the ones that were at the Amityville horror house, the Conjuring homes.
6: Yep.
7: Uh-huh. This has been used in all of those hauntings. So there's sometimes at night this thing will levitate off the table. I'm just making that up. That's a great story.
5: I told some lady at the museum,
7: and she ran out of the museum.
6: I did ask you, do you think that even my girlfriend's like, you know, you think
7: well, listen, every night our security system tells us there's people in the front of the building, back of the building, and every night it tells us there's someone in the building.
5: Wow.
7: But there's no one in the building.
6: There's nobody in there.
7: We get notifications every night.
8: People have brought, like, they call it a ghost box in, and I think it's like an app on the phone, and say that they're getting tons of words coming out and they were going over the list with me yesterday, and it was pretty haunting, some of the words that were

0: that a lot of stuff was coming from the Egging artifacts.
1: Mm-hmm.
0: And I don't know that that's been released on YouTube yet, but he was...
2: Egging was a creepy guy. He's probably one of my most interesting cases. He's
3: How
2: a
3: could
2: creepy,
3: he not be creepy?
2: Creepy. He is Norman Bates.
1: Hmm.
2: He is the real Norman Bates. And if you come to our museum, you could see his bullets, his silverware, his mother's jewelry. We have it all.
1: Oh,
2: we recovered so much.
1: Oh, it's the mother's jewelry he's coming back for.
0: Maybe. Yeah,
2: maybe.
0: It might be.
3: I don't know. I still think that Pee Wee Gaskins is one of South Carolina's most notorious serial killers, and it's just crazy. This guy was so mean. They called him Pee Wee because he was so small. But for a little fella, he was just as mean as you could get. I mean, he literally, I think, killed a prisoner in prison because he took his radio or something?
2: He actually put a bomb in a radio and blew the guy up. Yeah. He's called the meanest man in America. That's his nickname, actually.
1: So are most of these items, do they belong to sociopaths or psychopaths?
2: Psychopaths.
1: Okay. What's the difference?
2: I mean, most serial killers are psychopaths. They have a disconnect. These victims aren't real. When I interview these serial killers, when they talk about their victims, they call them things. I got this thing I got to get rid of. So in the museum, one of the things we do that's unique of nowhere else in the world is we have a VIP experience where you come in the back room with me. You can touch our items. You can look at crime scene photos. And we have a real serial killer call in live. So they get to actually talk to a real serial killer. We also have a true crime and dine at Swig and Swine starting June 13th on Saturday nights where I do a two-hour show, all-you-can-eat buffet. And we have two serial killers call in. So we have real contact with serial killers. So, you know, it's not a murder mystery. It's real. And the audience leaves going, I talked to a serial killer today. I mean, that's not many people get that opportunity.
3: So now let me ask you, of all the interviews you've done, who would you consider to be the strangest?
2: The worst guy I've ever talked to, nobody knows who he is. He's called the Werewolf Butcher. His name's Jack Spillman from Spokane, Washington. Creepy. Crime scenes are horrendous. Just a bad guy.
3: How many people did he?
2: Well, he killed three, but when you see the crime scenes of the way he killed them, he wasn't very smart, so he got caught right away. But he killed a 9-year-old, he killed a mother and her daughter, and the crime scenes were very, very shocking.
3: Wow.
2: Yeah.
1: Hmm.
3: It makes you wonder, what is it about a serial killer that they want to make it as shocking as possible? It's almost like there's a, like you said, a disconnect.
0: And a need for attention, I think.
3: Right. Self-esteem issues?
0: Oh, absolutely.
2: Within 3 hours of here, I know everybody knows Pee Wee Gaskins, but there's two cases we talk about local. One of them is the Taco Bell Strangler out of Charlotte, and the other one is South Carolina's Todd Kohlhepp. He was a real estate agent.
3: Yes, I know that story. Yep.
2: He was a mass murderer, a serial killer, had a sex slave chained up in a shipping container.
3: Yep.
1: Oh.
2: Taco Bell Strangler, Taco Bell manager in Charlotte, kills 11 women. He starts killing in South Carolina.
3: I don't remember that case.
2: And that's a crazy case that nobody knows that case. But he killed three of his own employees, got away with it for 4 years. There's, in a lot of these cases like this, the media doesn't want to talk about. Here's his handprint, so you can see how big the Taco Bell Strangler's hand is.
1: Oh, wow.
2: So here's the Taco Bell Strangler. We like to honor the victims. The media doesn't normally talk about these kind of cases because the victims are not their preferred victims. So we talk about these cases because we care about all the victims.
1: Mm.
3: Which you got to give them a voice.
2: Yes.
3: You know.
2: Yes.
3: It's not just about the killer. It's about. Yep.
1: You've just shown me it looks like a picture, but it's a brochure about a podcast. What is that?
2: Yeah, we just grabbed these, some good photos and victims off of they're covered in all kinds of podcasts, both of these guys. So if you Google them, you could find podcasts and hear those cases. I had one for 2 years with actor Dennis Quaid. It was called Where the Bodies Are Buried.
1: Mm-hmm.
2: And we're getting ready to start our own podcast for the museum. So it's going to start in June or July.
1: Wow, that's going to be fantastic. Yeah. So how long is the experience? How long does it take to make it through the entire museum?
2: We're open Wednesday through Sunday, 10 to 6, and I would say a couple hours, 1 to 2 hours you can walk through it. The VIP experience is a 30-minute experience with me in the back room. And, we've had a great turnout. People have been great. It's been wonderful so
3: far. So how do they get tickets?
2: They can go online, serialkillersexperience.com. They can come to the door. There's always tickets available at the door. Or they can win some tickets from 99.5.
1: And I understand you're still collecting tons of memorabilia and maybe we'll be even moving to an even bigger location soon.
2: Yeah, I don't know how you know that, but that's cool. We bring in new artifacts every month.
3: She knows everything. Come on, she's a woman.
2: We got Pee Wee Gaskin.

0: and stuff coming here in the next couple weeks, but we're going to be moving in a year, Memorial Day weekend, next Memorial Day weekend. We're going to be moving to a larger building, probably on like a North Kings Highway or something. We're going to have a Death Row Diner where you order a last meal. We're going to have a serial killer speakeasy, and we're going to have a bigger museum. So that's going to happen within a year. We're staying here for good, Myrtle Beach. We're not leaving here.
1: There's nothing better than looking at all this stuff with a glass of wine.
0: Exactly, right?
1: That sounds like a plan.
2: Nothing like some fava beans and some Chianti.
3: Yes.
1: So are there any unsolved crimes for which you have artifacts? We don't know who the serial killer is
4: JonBenet.
0: Well, yeah, we think we know who killed JonBenet, so we have a lot of stuff from her, which we think is her killer.
2: Of course, you can't tell us.
0: Yeah, we can tell you Gary Oliva. He was a suspect of the Boulder Police Department.
1: Was he the one that visited their house for Christmas?
0: Well, I don't know. He lived 13 doors down, and the night he killed JonBenet, he called his classmate. He said, I accidentally killed a girl 13 doors down from my house.
2: And how old was he when he supposedly did this?
0: I don't know. He was a grown sex
2: offender. So he was a grown man.
0: Yeah, grown man, yeah. And the classmate said, you know, this guy's making this up, you know. Well, nobody knew she was dead that night. Well, the next day they found out that a little girl was dead. And he was initially a suspect, but the DNA didn't match. We think the DNA is bad on the JonBenet Ramsey case, so I think it'll never be solved because of bad DNA.
2: Wow.
1: Yeah.
2: That's sad because that's certainly a case that should be solved.
0: It is.
1: Well, thank you both so much for coming in and talking about something so scary.
2: Do we want to give away tickets?
1: Of course we do. So first of all, where is the Serial Killers, the Experience True Crime Museum? It is in downtown Myrtle Beach at 514 Broadway Street. As Phil mentioned, open Wednesday through Sunday, 10 to 6. They've got other exciting opportunities like the True Crime and Dine, the VIP tour. And real quick,
2: I'm going.
1: Wendy, you also do help out victims of violent crime, right?
3: Yes, we do. We are getting ready to do a memorial wall. Their names will never be forgotten. The victims will be remembered.
2: I think that's wonderful. Yeah.
3: And we are excited about that and going to shed a spotlight on the victims.
0: Raise money for
3: Kaylee Gonsalves.
0: Kaylee Gonsalves
3: From the Idaho 4 murder.
0: Her mother has she has this awesome foundation where we're going to help raise money. There's a lot of cases that are not solved because they can't afford DNA tests. So this organization helps pay for DNA tests, which is great.
2: I think that's great, yes. Yeah.
1: Phil and Wendy Chalmers with the new Serial Killers True Crime Museum. Let's give away a pair of passes to caller 3 on the Thumbs Up Guys Injury Lawyers Talking text line. It's open for you now at 843-839-9950. Caller 3.
5: Good morning for Monday, June 1st. Here are some of your Hot Talk News headlines. A battle over redistricting is fueling a massive early voting wave across South Carolina. Of the state's over 56,000 first-day ballots, Democrats heavily dominated, casting nearly 46,000 of those votes. We now know that of those, more than 4 out of 5 were Democrat primary voters, with just over 10,000 cast in the Republican primary, many of them in Horry County. Early voting maintained momentum through Friday when the 4-day tally counted more than 100,000 votes cast statewide. At Thursday's Horry County Conservative Alliance stump rally at Conway's historic Peanut Warehouse, the 250 or so there in attendance heard from local Republican candidates, including Congressman Russell Fry, and took a straw poll in which Lieutenant Governor Pamela Evatt dominated the governor's race with 49% support, while Representative Stephen Goldfinch captured a commanding 44 1/3% of support for Attorney General. Now, through Thursday, just over 6,400 actual votes were cast in Horry County. A most intriguing contest is for Agriculture Commissioner Hugh Weathers, who's held the office for over 20 years, will be retiring at the end of his term in January. He's endorsed a member of his team, Fred West. Opposing him is legendary Clemson football coach Danny Ford's son, Jr., and the candidate endorsed by the president and Governor McMaster, Cody Simpson, who served as both a Trump-appointed South Carolina State Executive Director for the USDA Farm Service Agency and as a former agricultural policy advisor to the governor. In the Peanut Warehouse straw poll, Simpson was the hands-down favorite. And finally, the Myrtle Beach Police Department assisted Myrtle Beach State Park Rangers and local volunteers to secure a stretch of beach around 64th Avenue North, excavating and relocating more than 100 loggerhead sea turtle eggs Sunday morning. The nest was carefully moved to a much more secluded stretch of shoreline to give them the best possible chance to hatch safely. And that's some of your Hot Talk News headlines.
2: All right. Let's take a look at that forecast. We are looking at scattered showers today with a high of 79. Tonight, we're looking at a 50-50 chance of showers with mostly cloudy, low 66. And then Tuesday, not that much rain like we're going to get today. Only a slight chance with partly sunny and a high of only, though, 75. Still 72 right now in Loris.
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7: Mark Lynch claims he's the conservative choice to represent South Carolina, but his past tells a different story. Multiple DUIs, a hit-and-run arrest, a cocaine trafficking conviction, and that's just the beginning of U.S. Senate candidate Mark Lynch's rap sheet. Lynch's own business was caught red-handed violating immigration laws, the very laws designed to protect American jobs from illegal workers. And now we learn that some of Lynch's closest advisors think that women shouldn't even be allowed to vote, and also accused the President of the United States of orchestrating 9/11. One advisor even supported an alleged pedophile. 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Palmetto Action is responsible for the content of this advertising, paid for by Palmetto Action, not authorized by any candidate or candidate's committee. www.palmettoaction.com.
8: I'm Lindsey Graham, candidate for U.S. Senate, and I approve this message.
9: 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Our mom got cancer and passed away. And about a year and a half later, we lost our dad too. 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I remember that day Lindsey came running in and just grabbed me up and hugged me. And he was like, "I am so sorry." 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I'm gonna take care of you." 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He works so hard every day. He's passionate about helping people. And you will never find anybody else that cares more and works harder for this state than he does. Lindsey's heart is South Carolina.
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1: 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DJ Slide, who was our winner of the True Crime Serial Killers, the Experience Museum tickets?
15: Jennifer Newbold.
2: Yes, I know Jennifer.
1: Congratulations.
2: Oh, yeah. Jennifer. Thanks for listening, Jennifer.
15: And we got other winners, too, but you just asked me about the one.
1: We have another winner.
15: Yes. Yeah. One or two is Miss Deborah.
1: All right. Congratulations. And next hour, we will have another fabulous prize, Greg Rohl's Legacy Theater Music and Memory Tickets. So be sure you're listening next hour for your chance to call in and win tickets for that great show. It's that time of the year where we have more touristy type things that sometimes we can get in on before Memorial Day is a good time to go check out some of these shows. So keep that in mind.
2: Oh, I'm looking forward to this one. This is, all the serial killers and
1: I didn't know you were so into death and dismemberment over there.
2: Do you not remember watching, what was it called, Faces of Death when you
1: were growing up? I don't know. I never watched that. Would never watch that.
2: You would never watch that?
1: If you want to torture me, make me watch something like that.
2: So you're not fascinated by these crazy people?
1: I like watching like Ted Bundy shows on, 48 hour type stuff.
2: Yeah, I love 48 hour Dateline.
1: It doesn't show all the gruesome details.
2: No, it doesn't do that, but like it does show you,
1: investigation part of it, I like.
2: Right.
1: The actually, how they committed the crime, I don't want to know.
2: Yeah, it makes you want, what ticks in a person's brain to want to go that far?
1: Ask a Lawyer, that segment is coming up right around the corner with Angie Knight, so be ready to phone in your questions after Fox News.
16: It was self-defense. I'm Dave Anthony, Fox News. That's what the U.S. Central Command is saying about the military strikes targeting Iran over the weekend, shooting down Iranian drones and bombing air defenses in a ground control station. And Fox's Trey Yingst reports from Tel Aviv.
17: The Iranians responded this morning by targeting Kuwait with drones and missiles. Overnight, President Trump posted on Truth Social in part saying Iran really wants to make a deal and it will be a good one for the USA and those that are with us. Iran's parliament speaker and top negotiator Mohammad Khalibaf said this on Sunday about the ongoing talks.
18: Until we are certain that we have secured the rights of the Iranian nation, we will not approve any agreement.
16: Oil prices are rising more than 2%. At the gas pump, though, another 1 cent decline. AAA's national average for regular $4.32 per gallon is almost a quarter less than the Iran conflict price spike peak last month. Our European allies intercepted a Russian oil tanker in the Atlantic. The French Navy, with the help from Britain, took control of the ship over alleged violations of international sanctions, exporting oil to finance Russia's war in Ukraine. The suspected gunman in an attack on sheriff's deputies in Virginia Friday is behind bars in another state.
19: 55-year-old Michael Puckett is behind bars, police in Surry County, North Carolina, making the arrest last night, saying they used a drone to locate him at a home there. The U.S. Marshal's Office identified Puckett on a wildlife game camera there.
16: Fox's Alex Hogan. Puckett's facing a murder charge because one of the deputies was killed. Some auto workers are picketing this morning.
20: Nearly 1,000 UAW members at the American Axle Doubt Corporation plant in Three Rivers, Michigan are on strike after negotiations with the company broke down. Members of Local 2093 claim they're done making concessions and say it's been 18 years since they've been fairly paid. Union officials say the workers' pay was drastically cut during the Great Recession to keep the company alive.
16: That's Jenny Casola. 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
23: 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We remain without incident in both Horry and Georgetown County. Look for heavier traffic volume on Dick Pond Road at the Swing Bridge in Sockaste, Highway 707 at Salem Road, and Bypass 17 at Tournament Boulevard. Remember, a portion of University Boulevard between Chanticleer Drive West to Highway 544 remains closed. 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
2: 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We are looking at showers today. We're looking at a 50-50 chance of them. We've already had showers this morning. Otherwise, we'll see a mix of sun and clouds and a high of 79. Tonight, still that 50-50 chance of showers with mostly cloudy, low 66, and Tuesday, slight chance of rain with partly sunny and a high of only 75. 72 right now at the Hot Talk Studios.
0: Ram Reddy is a businessman and outsider just like Donald Trump, which is why he gave Trump $1 million when he ran for president. 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He doesn't need their money. MAGA voters stand with Ram Reddy for governor. Paid for by Ready for Governor. Ram Reddy is a businessman and outsider just like Donald Trump, which is why he gave Trump $1 million when he ran for president. Like Trump, Ram won't bow to big donors or special interests. He doesn't need their money. MAGA voters stand with Ram Reddy for governor. Paid for by Ready for Governor.
3: 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Didra Edmonds, a licensed attorney for over 38 years, focuses her practice on estate planning, probate, and elder law. Didra served 12 years as Horry County probate judge, giving her firsthand insight into wills, guardianships, and probate. Now, the law office of Didra Edmonds is known as Edmonds and Large. 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
1: 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It's 9:05 on the Hot Talk Morning Show on Hot Talk 99.5. And it is this time of the week, every Monday around this time, your opportunity to get your legal questions answered by definitely someone who will be able to guide you in the right direction. Angie Knight, the Grand Strand Law Group, joining us again. Good morning, Angie.
24: Good morning.
1: How was your weekend?
24: It was great. Kind of relaxing, but also did a little work. So
1: yeah. I guess there's always some work to be done in your line of work. It's never done.
24: Yeah, that's true.
2: There's always something to learn.
24: Always something to learn. Always something to explore and always work to do.
1: So I saw a story on the news last week that I made a note to ask Angie when she comes in. It was some news story about a guy in North Carolina that was to be the third owner of a house that he was purchasing. And for some reason, because he's the third consecutive buyer, it hit a transition fee. He wound up having to pay, I don't know, another $15,000 or $20,000 on top of the cost of the home because of that transition fee that he knew nothing about. Do you know what I'm talking about? And does that occur in South Carolina?
24: I have no idea what that's about.
1: Mm-mm. Okay.
24: Never heard of it.
1: No, it sounded really strange, but it was something that had to do with an encumbrance on the title, that you could only sell a house so many times in that neighborhood because of certain covenants and restrictions for the HOA. It made no sense to me. But what kind of weird, random things could somebody find out about a title when you do the search?
24: Well, typically we find out if there was a judgment or lien that was prior to the new purchaser that was not satisfied. Sometimes we find out that there are deed restrictions on the deed. such as, you know, sometimes it might say that you can't have a mobile home or manufactured home on the property. That's a big deal if that was your plan, right?
7: Mm-hmm.
24: There are other deed restrictions. Sometimes folks come to us and ask us to put restrictions on deeds that they only want their family to own it, and we really advise against that. And a lot of times we just won't do it because it's not good to encumber property like that.
7: Uh-huh.
24: It just doesn't do anybody any good. So deed restrictions are interesting. Whether or not they have access to the property from a public, you know, entry, right, mm-hmm. a street. That sometimes is an issue. Sometimes we find out that a shed or something is over the line, things like that. So these are all the things we look for and more.
7: Have you ever had situations where things are shared and it's not spelled out in the deed? Like, say, maybe you're sharing a well with the neighboring residents?
24: Well, it should be on a plat or a survey if mm-hmm. if they're sharing something. A shared driveway is very common.
7: That is.
24: You know, shared entryway is very common. And then sometimes you have to say, okay, who has responsibility for maintenance of this shared drive? So sometimes we'll have to create an agreement for that.
7: Mm-hmm. So are you going to the actual record of deeds to find out this information, or what does that research entail for you?
24: So we pull all the deeds in the past, right? Mm-hmm. Up to, depending upon the situation, it could be 40, 60 years of deeds. We pull judgments or liens under the prior owner's names. We pull the surveys and plats that have all been recorded.
7: And so why would someone need to get title insurance?
24: Because sometimes people make mistakes, right?
7: Mm-hmm.
24: So, you know, yes, we do our due diligence. We look for anything that we can find. But if the title searcher, right, and that's not us, that's not the law firm typically, that if the title searcher just simply missed something, that's a reason to have title insurance. We can't, insure against things that we don't know about, right?
7: Mm-hmm.
24: There's a thing called an enhanced plan. It actually helps to insure against estates. So what if there was someone out there, right? We look at the probate, it all looks great, but there's someone who's not named, an heir that somebody didn't know about, right? Mm. That is a reason to have title insurance, because you can't find what's not there.
7: That makes sense.
24: Yeah.
7: We're talking with Angie Knight, the Grand Strand Law Group, our weekly Ask a Lawyer segment. The Thumbs Up Guys text line is open for you if you'd like to call in or text a question at 839-9950. We've got a caller on the lines, on the line side. Who do we got? Hello.
8: Hello.
7: Hey, who's this?
8: My name is Aloysius. I'm in Myrtle Beach.
7: And do you have a question for Angie?
8: I have a question for Angie. I have two property deeds, and one says warranty deed, and the other one says quick claim deed. I wish Angie could tell me the difference between the two, and is one better than the other?
24: So absolutely, Aloysius. I hope you're doing well today. So a warranty deed does just that. The sellers are warranting that they will defend their ownership and your ownership by default, right? If there was ever a question as to who owned the property. So they're warranting that they have title, that they have clear title, that it's good, that it's their property. And so if something were to come along, then you would look back in the chain and they would warrant your ownership, give you a warranty, so to speak. A quick claim deed has no warranty whatsoever. It's the seller just saying, hey, if I own something, it's yours now. I'm selling it to you. And if I don't own it, I'm not selling it. And I don't promise I own anything. So, you know, when you see a quick claim deed in the chain, you have to look at the circumstances from a title aspect and say, okay, is this something we need to worry about when we're doing our title search or anything like that?
8: So if I'm going to buy a house and I'm there at the closing and I purchase the house, how do I know what kind of a deed I'm going to get?
24: Well, your contract.
8: Do I have any say?
24: Your contract for the purchase of the home, if you're using a South Carolina realtor, will say that you're going to get a warranty deed.
8: Okay.
24: Yep. And clear title. That's what the contract says. It promises a warranty deed and clear title. So the sellers have to be able to deliver that to you, and that's what you'll get if you're buying from, you know, using a realtor in this area and using a standard South Carolina realtor's contract. I hope that helps, Aloysius. Thank you, sir.
9: Thank you. So that's very interesting when you say that the contract would promise it. So this is actually terms that are being entered in the contract by either the realtor or the real estate attorney?
24: Yeah, they're standard terms. You know, the contract that the realtors use, it's a document that they fill in the blanks. Mm-hmm. The warranty deed and clear title is all in the contract already. They don't even have to fill that in.
9: So if you have a question for Angie, 839-9950, a lot of folks still trying to move to the area. It shocks me. I think I read that there's somewhere between 30 and 40 people a day still moving to Horry County.
24: It keeps me in business,
9: I'm
24: I guess.
9: Sure it does. So when they're looking at these great deals on an RV at a campground down at the beach, and that's exactly what they want. They'd love to have that lifestyle, but they're not really purchasing the property on which it sits. How do you explain that to people who aren't familiar with how we do things down here?
24: So properties that are, you know, mobile homes on leased land is mm-hmm. typically what you're looking at. So if they're looking at those properties, you know, it's clear that it's leased land, and they'll tell you that, and there's a lease fee every month. The question becomes what you want to ask when you're purchasing in those areas, because you're purchasing the mobile home. You know, the price you're paying is for the mobile home and the right to lease the land. Mm-hmm. That lease comes with conditions, and there are typically reasons why they can kick you out, right? Yeah. As well as the lease itself. How long is the lease? Is it a, you know, I know at one point, Ocean Lakes had like 99-year leases mm-hmm. because that way the banks would lend on it. They would assist you by banks would actually lend on the purchase mm-hmm. price because it was a 99-year lease. So you've got to pay attention to what you're buying. You've got to, you know, understand the terms and conditions that you're promising that you will act within specifically on those lease lands so that they cannot say, oh, you violated our rules and regulations. You got to get out. Mm. And when they say you got to get out, that means
2: you got to get out.
24: You got 30 days to sell your house. You
9: wow.
24: know? Typically 30, maybe 60, but typically it's 30 to 60 days to sell your house and get out, or else they will, you know, come in and take things over. So it's mm-hmm. but it's a great deal if that's what you're looking for. If you're looking for that kind of atmosphere, and if you know what you're getting into.
9: Yeah, someone else, Chris from Merle's Inlet, has written in to say, be very careful. Lease land has doubled and even tripled in the area.
24: It's, you know, the lot rents are going up, mm-hmm. absolutely.
9: And would that be detailed in your buyer's contract for how often you should be prepared for that to happen?
24: When you are if you're buying a house on lease land, then you not only need to have the contract up front, know everything it says, but you also need to communicate with the lease landowner to know what your agreement is, your lease agreement says. So, you know, and of course, you got to understand that lease agreements can be changed, you know, as that lease dies off, then you'd have to sign a new one and that sort of thing. So you really got to read those leases beforehand.
9: Now, are some of them set up instead of a lease land ownership agreement? Is it more like an HOA, or do they function independent of each other at the same time with some properties?
24: It's like leasing the property, and there are rules and regulations. So in that way, it's like an HOA, uh-huh. right? You can't violate the rules and regulations, or the lease says if you do, they can say goodbye.
9: Mm. How often are you talking to people who have HOA issues?
24: Never.
9: Never.
24: I don't do HOAs.
9: It's just people complaining in the background all the time.
24: I just don't handle HOA stuff.
9: But people
2: smart woman.
9: But you definitely do closings for houses that are sold in communities that have an HOA.
24: Absolutely.
9: Yeah. It's one of those things that's just what we have to deal with living in the Grand Strand. They're everywhere.
2: Well, they are and you have good ones and you got bad ones. I mean, right now, I'm dealing with mine, and we've got some renters that don't seem to want to abide by the rules. And it's like, you know, but we don't have our HOA doesn't have a system where you can find somebody.
24: No. Oh,
2: yes. And they're getting ready to change that, which I thought, why would you even have an HOA?
24: If you're not going to do that.
2: If you're not going to find somebody for breaking the rules.
24: I right. mean,
9: Well, then there's also the reverse situation that you could run into as a buyer, where you're looking at something in a multifamily unit that doesn't have an HOA. How you can't control what color they paint their shutters next door to you, or if you redo your roof, you can't make everyone have their roof redone. Is that something that people realize when they buy in a multifamily that doesn't have any types of covenants?
24: I hope so.
9: Yeah.
2: She doesn't work. She don't. Don't ask her questions. Asking me questions.
24: I don't want to know.
2: I'm not getting into that. I'm not opening that can.
9: I can see where there would be a lot of variations between what people think based on where they sold their home in some other state and what they're getting into down here.
2: So, well, Angie, thank you for coming in.
24: Thank you for having me, as always. Everybody have a great week.
9: Thank you. If you'd like to get in touch with Angie, get some help with real estate law, we spoke of this morning, but she also handles estate planning, probate, business law. Give her office a call at 843-492-5422. Thanks, Angie. Have a great week.
24: Thanks, everybody.
10: Good morning for Monday, June 1st. Here are some of your Hot Talk News headlines. A battle over redistricting is fueling a massive early voting wave across South Carolina. Of the state's over 56,000 first-day ballots, Democrats heavily dominated, casting nearly 46,000 of those votes. We now know that of those, more than 4 out of 5 were Democrat primary voters, with just over 10,000 cast in the Republican primary, many of them in Horry County. Early voting maintained momentum through Friday, when the 4-day tally counted more than 100,000 votes cast statewide. At Thursday's Horry County Conservative Alliance stump rally at Conway's historic Peanut Warehouse, the 250 or so there in attendance heard from local Republican candidates, including Congressman Russell Fry, and took a straw poll in which Lieutenant Governor Pamela Evatt dominated the governor's race with 49% support, while Representative Stephen Goldfinch captured a commanding 44 1/3% of support for Attorney General. Now, through Thursday, just over 6,400 actual votes were cast in Horry County. A most intriguing contest is for Agriculture Commissioner Hugh Weathers, who's held the office for over 20 years, will be retiring at the end of his term in January. He's endorsed a member of his team, Fred West. Opposing him is legendary Clemson football coach Danny Ford's son, Jr., and the candidate endorsed by the president and Governor McMaster, Cody Simpson, who served as both a Trump-appointed South Carolina State Executive Director for the USDA Farm Service Agency and as a former agricultural policy advisor to the governor. In the Peanut Warehouse straw poll, Simpson was the hands-down favorite. And finally, the Myrtle Beach Police Department assisted Myrtle Beach State Park Rangers and local volunteers to secure a stretch of beach around 64th Avenue North, excavating and relocating more than 100 loggerhead sea turtle eggs Sunday morning. The nest was carefully moved to a much more secluded stretch of shoreline to give them the best possible chance to hatch safely. And that's some of your Hot Talk News headlines.
2: 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We are looking at mix of sun and clouds today. We could still see some more showers. There is a 50-50 chance of it with a high of 79. Tonight, mostly cloudy, low 66 with a 50-50 chance of showers and thunderstorms. And then Tuesday, that will decrease to a 30% chance with partly sunny and a high of 75. Currently, we've got overcast skies, 72 in Surfside Beach.
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5: All she wants to do is dance while that pistol wavers. 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
6: 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It's the start of hurricane season. What else is June known for?
7: Showers.
6: Weddings.
7: Weddings.
6: Yes. Graduations.
7: Yes, graduations.
6: Yep. End of the school year. It was Friday in Georgetown County. It'll be this Thursday in Horry County. So a lot of family vacations are also going to be coming up.
7: Yep.
6: Joe is not here. He is traveling back to town today with CCU's baseball team after their season ended yesterday. Rick Roberts, kind enough to fill in. DJ Slide over there, thank you as always. Mr. Producer.
8: Do you like to dance?
6: I like Don Henley, I'll tell you that. If Joe's not here, there's no one to talk about sports. So I pulled out a sports story just so you guys hungry for it don't go away, you know,
7: unless
6: starving.
7: Unless it's college basketball or football or NFL, I don't care.
6: It's the Southeastern Conference football, so you do care about that. I figured you do care about football. So Southeastern Conference is getting rid of what they call the Cupcake Weekend.
7: Yeah, that's somebody please explain that. Explain that to me. What does that even mean?
6: I completely understand that.
7: What does it even mean?
6: So in 2027, Coastal Carolina football is going to be playing Oregon. And when I saw that, I asked, who told us about it? Joe Redra with Maori News. I said, now, is that going to be an early September game? Or is it going to be that game that is played just before the college rivalries over Thanksgiving? You know, that week before Thanksgiving is always just some weird random. That's the cupcake. Usually it's so that some school can make some money. And for instance, this year, there are 4 SEC teams that have a cupcake game, and it's Alabama, Auburn, Mississippi, and Mississippi State. It's those teams that a Coastal Carolina would never see unless there was a cupcake weekend.
7: Oh, okay. I got you now.
6: Now, they've just expanded the season to 9 conference games, so they don't have time to have a throwaway game late in the season in November. So if we have those kind of, they call them payday matchups, it would have to be early September now.
7: Well, I mean,
6: that starts in 2027.
7: I don't know why they call it a cupcake game, because look at what happens after the season's over and everybody's fighting to get in one of the bowl games. There's so many bowl games, it's unreal.
6: Well, I think it's that freebie week where no one's going to get hurt before the rivalry weekend game.
7: I'm shocked there's not a turd bowl game.
6: I also saw that the Arkansas athletic director is upset about their schedule this year. This makes no sense to
7: me.
6: You being a footballer, tell me if you would like this. They play Utah on a Thursday night, I believe, and then they have an 11 o'clock Saturday game. One game versus Utah, the other Georgia, so opposite ends of the country. And
7: that's going to be a nice
6: – Yeah.
7: That's going to be nice to try to –
6: So they're
7: having trouble make that happen.
6: There's going to be little things like that pop up as they try to work out the schedules for the next couple of 2027 and beyond. But yeah, it's going to be a little bit different. And so now you won't have that weekend before Thanksgiving that you don't really have to worry about watching the game if you miss it. Now you're going to have to see it.
7: I think any football is better than none.
6: What football did you say that it's already football season of?
7: The United Football League. They're playing right now. I mean, they played this weekend on, I think it was Fox. Fox airs it, United Football League.
6: Is that indoor?
7: I don't think anybody watches it.
6: Is that exclusively an indoor sport?
7: I don't know if it's... Is it in... Do you know, Slide? Is the United Football League indoor or outdoor?
8: I'm not sure.
7: I've never watched a game. I know that it's owned by The Rock.
6: Really?
7: Dwayne Johnson, I think.
6: Well, I'll tell you what. That's one of those things where whenever we don't know something, a listener does. And that's why... One of the reasons why we've got the Thumbs Up Guys Injury Lawyers Talking Text line open for you at 839-9950. You're going to need that number right now if you would like to attend. We're always telling you about Greg Rohl's Legacy Theater, how great it is, especially that show Music and Memories. It's a live show. It changes all the time.
7: He's even doing one about singers, Southern rock dancers, songs, too,
6: really?
7: I think. Yeah.
6: Musicians, entertainers. 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
9: Fox News. I'm Chris Foster. The U.S. carries out more military strikes in southern Iran.
10: U.S. Central Command says it carried out strikes in Iran on Sunday, calling the move measured and deliberate. Military officials say it was in response to Iran's shootdown of a U.S. MQ-1 drone that was, quote, operating over international waters. Meantime, Kuwait reported incoming drone and missile fire around the same time Iran's Revolutionary Guard said it responded to an American attack without saying where, likely referring to the attack on Kuwait.
9: Fox's Tanya J. Powers, President Trump on two social posts. Iran really wants to make a deal and it'll be a good one. Just sit back and relax. It will all work out in the end. In Newark, New Jersey. At least 20 more arrests are reported outside the Delaney Hall Immigration Detention Facility. Protesters there breaking a curfew. 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
11: 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One last look at traffic on this Monday morning, and we are accident-free in both Horry and Georgetown County. Look for a roadway hazard on Highway 501 northbound at Highway 31. And some roadway construction on Bypass 17 between Harrelson Boulevard and Highway 707. 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
7: All right, your Hot Talk forecast. We are looking at a mix of sun and clouds today. There is still a 50-50 chance of some scattered showers moving through the area with a high of 79. Tonight, mostly cloudy. Still a 50-50 chance of showers and thunderstorms with a low of 66. And then by Tuesday, we're going to see partly sunny skies, but not as warm. Slight chance of an afternoon shower with a low around 75. That's right, I didn't say high, I said that was a low. Because 75 is a little chilly. Currently, 71, right now at the Hot Talk Studios.
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25: 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If you're
6: who is this?
7: Sounds like Pitbull.
8: And Jennifer Lopez.
6: J-Lo.
8: Yes.
6: 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We've managed to make it pretty much through a Monday, the first Monday of the month. I haven't had any phone interruptions.
7: Were you supposed
6: since
7: to?
6: Since my phone is dead.
7: Oh,
6: I'm only
7: right. Oh, you're talking about your
6: my phone. Yes. I'm less than 20.
7: Slide's going to give you one of his.
6: I mean, I'll never live that down with Joe if I actually take one of Slide's phones. So this can't happen.
8: How's he going to find out if you don't tell him?
6: You don't think he's listening to our show?
7: Oh, he's listening.
6: I think he's listening.
7: Yeah. Unless he's on a plane and he can't.
6: Can you still pull us up on the app on the plane?
7: I don't know. I thought they don't want you to be in on the internet while they're flying.
6: I don't know. I know somebody got pulled off of a plane because they refused to quit using their Bluetooth device. But the name of the device, I guess they have a way on the plane to see who's on Bluetooth. Just like you can open your phone to see what networks are available. Mm-hmm. So whoever this was that wouldn't get off their phone, their network was called something bomb. And that was
7: it. That was it. That was all they needed.
6: Like that word doesn't belong anywhere at the airport, no. Anywhere on you, anywhere on your phone. No.
8: Hey.
6: Yeah.
8: Just like in RoboCop, I got a question for him or whoever that was. What's it like to be a rocket scientist? You got me. I'm like, what?
6: Who won our giveaway? Who's going to see Greg Rolls? Greg Rolls Legacy Theater. Stand by.
8: Oh, man, you
6: come on, you just talked to them.
7: You messed up. He done zapped them out.
6: Some listener from someplace.
8: Roseanne. I know who it was.
6: Roseanne. Oh, you were just playing coy with Roseanne. I'm surprised you didn't come back with that song for her.
7: Why didn't you sing a little Rosanna?
8: Because she was calling from her husband's phone.
6: Oh, how do you know? Did she say, Slide, I'm on my husband's phone, so just act cool.
8: No, because I've seen the phone call over the last couple of years before, and she can call from her phone or she can call from his phone.
6: Okay.
8: Mr. and Mrs. Roseanne.
6: So one of the most important things that you need to know from the past few days is the Trump endorsement. He is endorsed for governor.
7: Wait a minute. You're getting ready to say Pamela Evett, right?
6: Yes, I am.
7: Well, wait a minute. I thought he's endorsed Rom Reddy, too.
6: Mm-hmm. If you watch TV and you just went on what you saw on TV, or you check your mail and you go by the mailers that you're getting, I could see where you might would think that.
7: You want to hear something interesting?
6: Uh-huh.
7: I don't get those mailers.
6: You don't? I don't either. I go and take them from work.
7: Is that what you do?
6: I do.
7: I don't want those mailers.
6: I don't get them either. Well, you know, so to answer your question, yes, it looks like everyone's been backed by Trump.
7: Yeah.
6: And Alan Wilson, who is probably in one of the top candidates besides Pam Evatt, he has from time to time in some polls been on top of her. He says no one's fought harder or risked more for President Trump and his agenda than I have. I look forward to continuing to deliver real results for South Carolina families as their next governor.
7: I don't think he's going to make it.
6: Mm-hmm. Nancy Mace. She says South Carolina deserves a governor who answers to her people, not to the establishment, and not to anyone who believes accountability is negotiable. I don't know who she's referring to there.
7: I don't either.
6: And then the other candidate that came out and said, Rom Reddy, your buddy.
7: My buddy. What do you mean buddy? My buddy?
6: You're pointing at him every time I look up. He has a lot of commercials airing today.
7: Yeah.
6: He says, I never made the trip to Washington, D.C. to seek the president's endorsement because I felt this was between you, the voters of South Carolina, and me. And I still believe that. I mean, he's got a point.
7: No, I mean, they all.
6: But they all still want to make it look like they got his endorsement.
7: At the end of the day, I don't care what state it is. I don't care whether it's the president. They all will promise you the world to get your vote. And then once they get in there, they could care less.
6: I think what was even more interesting than the fact that the president endorsed Madam LG is that he added who her lieutenant governor would be if she's elected. And
8: yeah, she wouldn't even tell me that.
6: She wouldn't tell you that?
8: Nope. And I didn't ask.
7: Mm-hmm. Who do you think it will be?
8: It's Henry McMaster Jr.
6: Yep. I feel really bad. I don't know anything about his political pedigree.
7: Wouldn't that be a conflict of interest? I think so.
8: No, he's not.
7: The governor leaves office, and then his son all of a sudden becomes the lieutenant governor?
6: And is next in line to become governor? It'd be an interesting story about South Carolina, that's for sure.
8: I can tell you one thing that was interesting about some of the candidates. I got a text while I was driving through a crime area on Friday night from Leanne saying, can you send me the cat fight promo maybe? And I said, okay, sure.
6: My mother wanted to hear it. That's back when my phone was working.
8: Oh, okay.
6: And I said, now she just wants to hear from me, and I can't call her.
8: Well, we got to fix that today.
6: I can't wait till 10 o'clock so I can get on the phone with this company and give them a piece of my... Mm-mm.
7: Go ahead and say it. Piece of your mind.
6: Just if you weren't listening this morning, I don't want to get my blood pressure back up. I don't have a PTSD dog here to comfort me. But, yeah, the fact that they shut off my phone for fraudulent activity just because I'm trying to transfer over my late husband's phone number to my plan, that's just... And shut off my phone. My parents are elderly.
7: That would be the big problem.
6: I live on a boat by myself.
7: So how are you going to correct this problem?
8: Tech support.
6: I can't wait to tell y'all how this works out for tomorrow. If it works out good, then I will go back and say good things about the dirty jobs creator of my cell phone company.
7: But if it doesn't work out.
8: Do you have access to your phone over your phone book through your email?
7: If I was to call your number right now, it would not go through.
6: Let's see what happens.
7: Okay.
6: Let's see what happens. This is a great experiment.
7: Right here.
6: Okay. I thought my number would be more handy than that.
7: Well, I've got Leanne Morgan in here.
6: Do you see how fast I grabbed that?
7: It doesn't matter because ain't nobody going to be able to call you anyway.
6: Now I'll never be able to use the number again. Y'all can keep it now.
8: It didn't go over the air, though.
6: Okay, it didn't go over the air?
7: No, it did not.
6: We have the dump button. We've never want to use that.
7: That dump button was Leanne grabbing for my phone.
8: Hey, if you were sitting where I was sitting, you'd be like, uh-oh.
6: Yeah, I know what you saw.
8: Cat fight.
6: I did. I just jumped about 3 or 4 feet in the air there. So another big story that we broke this morning that you will hear nowhere else is the difference in what it costs to send a child to school
7: insane.
6: In Georgetown County.
7: Insane.
6: Yeah. The cost per pupil in Georgetown County versus Horry County. And I thought maybe it's insane, but then I thought, you know what? I bet if I asked parents, they would say that the education your child gets in Horry County is worth $9,000 more per year than the education your child would get in Georgetown
7: how
6: County.
7: Can it be, how can there
6: I
7: be
6: mean,
7: such
6: maybe
7: a big
6: the
7: difference?
6: The schools are just that much better, and the instruction is that much better, and the preparation for your future.
7: So you're saying Georgetown County is
6: not as
7: smart.
6: An extra 9 grand a year. Because in Horry County, with a 1

0: that's better than the statewide average. But if you compare it to Georgetown County, their $128 billion budget divided by their students equals $16,809 per student. So, yeah, there's a very big difference there.
1: Big difference.
0: A very big difference there. So my question is, can Georgetown share some notes with their fellow school boards and help them be better stewards of our tax dollars in that regard? Or are they just not, they need to collect more taxes because they're still not providing a good enough education at that price? It's one or the other, right?
1: It's got to be.
0: Yeah. I think it's an important question with school board seats up for grabs, that if you especially care about how your tax dollars are spent, you know, everyone says, I don't have a kid in school, so it doesn't really matter to me. Well, yeah, it should matter even more because they may not be your children. They're people you're going to encounter
1: and
0: be in life and be in your community with. You should care, and it's still your tax dollars. Slide.
2: I don't mind paying it because you got to pay it.
0: Yeah.
2: But you would think, I don't have any kids in the schools, so can I get a discount?
0: No, you don't get a discount.
2: Now you still got to pay it anyway.
0: But I think that we should still have some input into how that money is spent. And it must be a lot of overhead for it to require an extra, almost $9,000 more per student. So that was the big story that you can take up with your school board members that you know or that you're voting for. What other big stories did you guys like today the best? What was your favorite story today?
1: My favorite was the serial killers in here.
0: Yeah. Oh, that was so cool. So let's go over that again, because that's certainly something that all of our listeners...
1: 514 Broadway Street.
0: 514 Broadway, downtown,
1: yep.
0: Myrtle Beach. It's a new true
1: the
0: crime...
1: The serial killer experience.
0: Museum. They brought in a couple of artifacts that... you touched me with that spoon. Yeah, Whose spoon was that?
1: Jeffrey Dahmer.
0: Uh-huh. Anyway, that was really cool. Phil and Wendy came in and brought some of those artifacts, gave away some tickets. We'll have to bring them back again. I feel like there's more...
1: Well, I tell you what. What we'll do is I'll go to it.
0: You will.
1: And I'm going to do the VIP.
0: Mm-hmm.
1: And then we'll bring them back in, and then I can talk to them about the whole VIP thing on the air.
0: Okay.
1: The podcast and how I get to touch all of the artifacts.
0: You get to touch them all.
1: All of them.
0: That's what you... I saw that when he said that the VIP experience is 30 minutes in the back room with him and you get to touch things. Your whole face lit. I get to touch things.
1: Do I get to touch one of the paintings from John Wayne Gacy?
0: I never would have thought that would be something that would excite you, but that's cool.
1: Yeah.
0: That is very cool. An offhand story that's got nothing to do with anything. Have you been grocery shopping lately?
1: I go grocery shopping all the time, and I still haven't seen the prices drop.
0: Okay, so have you noticed the price go up on anything in particular? Because there is a particular item in the produce department that if you've bought lately...
1: Would that be oranges?
0: It's worse than oranges.
1: The apples?
0: Worse.
1: Strawberries?
0: Tomatoes.
1: What?
0: They're up 40% year over year.
1: That's bull. Why?
0: Because of the strain on farmers and the cost of getting...
1: You grow your own tomatoes.
0: The cost of growing it, the cost of fertilizing it, getting it to you, the cost of gas to deliver it.
1: You know, when you have a certain individual sitting up there in Washington saying, we don't need your oil, well, then why is gas, $4 a gallon? If we don't need your oil, then why is gas that way? You know, certain person said, I'm going to bring all this down. I'm going to bring all... Hadn't seen it yet.
0: Coffee is up 18.5%.
1: I don't drink coffee, so it doesn't affect me.
0: Beef is up almost 18%.
1: Well, that's been that way for a while.
0: Fish and seafood, and this is just frozen fish and seafood, is up 12%. It's just become a lot more of an increase than my pay is increasing. So are you cutting back on anything personally that you can think of that you just say, I'm not going to pay for that anymore?
1: Yeah, there's certain things I said I'll wait.
0: Mm-hmm.
1: So, I got to give a shout out once again. I always do this to Han.
0: Yes.
1: Working at the Foodie Mart in Surfside.
0: I thought about you when I passed there. So
1: now you know where I'm talking about.
0: Yes. And so I'm going to have to stop in.
1: He loves listening to the Hot Talk Morning
0: Show. Do they also have seafood? Does it smell like a fish market as well? Or is it minus?
1: Most of their stuff is frozen.
0: Okay. Yeah. Okay. That's going to be an interesting visit.
1: But they've got whatever you need. They've got it all.
0: An Asian market.

0: That is so
1: only
0: cool.
1: One is in Surfside Beach.
0: Is there one anywhere else?
1: There's several in Myrtle Beach. I mean, there's one right down here off of 3rd Avenue. I've been to that one. There's one right down the street from the radio station where the that little strip mall when you come off of 17 Bypass.
0: Okay. So, are the prices, should I start looking to see?
1: That's what you got to look at. You got to look what the prices are. I mean, but I know that when I go in there, when I buy the sushi octopus, it's very good price for what I get.
0: Is it already made sushi?
1: Yeah, it's cooked.
0: Okay. You pay a higher tax for that because it's prepared food.
1: Nope.
0: You do.
1: Maybe. Don't ruin it. Ruin it for me.
0: Stick around just a couple more minutes and then you'll be free.
1: There you go. All right. We got your final hot talk forecast. We are looking at a mix of sun and clouds today. We could see some scattered showers. We've already seen some showers this morning. Look for a high of 79. 50-50 chance of more showers and thunderstorms tonight with a low of 66. And then for Tuesday, we'll see a slight chance of some showers, but otherwise partly sunny, not as warm, with a high of only 75, 72 right now at the Hot Talk Studios.
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5: 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One advisor even supported an alleged pedophile. 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
6: Ralph Norman, the conservative for governor. 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
0: Well, there you have it at 9:54. It's the Hot Talk Morning Show on Hot Talk 99.5 with DJ Slide. I'm Leanne Graham, and Joe Katz is traveling back. He'll be in the studio live in person. in all his glory tomorrow morning at 6 a.m. He'll actually be here much earlier than that. I can feel when I park and I feel his car, it's hot. I think he's flying to get here just a few minutes before I do.
1: Probably.
0: Yeah. And then that messes me up because I like to back into my parking spot.
1: He lives in North Carolina, though.
0: Yes,
1: what part of North Carolina does he live in?
0: Brunswick County.
11: Yes, Supply.
1: Oh, Supply. Okay, Supply.
0: Mm-hmm. So he'll be back tomorrow. But, Rick, thank you so much for filling in.
1: Anytime.
0: Speaking of North Carolina, I didn't do this story, so this is a good one. A middle school teacher in Edgecombe County. I don't know where that is. Is that out going toward the Eastern Shore? Edgecombe County.
11: Edgecombe County is...
0: You can look it up. I'll finish telling y'all the story. According to the deputies there, an investigation started on this middle school teacher. Her name's Fantasia Bridgers at Patillo Middle School. They'd heard that she rented a hotel room where four unsupervised minors were staying.
1: Hmm.
0: The sheriff's office then called county social services and checked it out. And lo and behold, it was true. She'd rented a hotel room for four middle school kids. She was arrested and charged with four counts of contributing to the delinquency of a minor.
1: What were they doing in the room?
0: Don't know. Didn't say. She only got a $5,000 bond. So I guess that means they weren't doing anything illegal. But a teacher under any circumstances shouldn't rent a room for their kids in their class.
1: And so, where were the parents, and did they not
0: good
1: know?
0: Good question. Maybe one of the parents is who called the sheriff's office. I don't know. But, I mean, you mentioned earlier this morning that teachers and... What was it that you said?
1: Hot for teachers. You can't be hot.
0: You can't be hot for teacher
1: anymore. And you said, yeah, but you also can't be hot for students.
0: No, you cannot. So you got to watch the teachers. You really... You need to know your children's teacher.
1: Yes, you do. Every bit of it.
0: And a lot of folks would prefer that extra money in the Horry County School Board budget be spent on a teacher's aide versus someone higher up in administration that could help all teachers, that individual teachers. Maybe having that extra person there would have kept that teacher from getting a hotel room if she'd known that somebody else would have known immediately.
1: What would make you think it was okay to get a hotel room with four of your students? I mean, I'm assuming they were her students, correct?
0: I don't know. But I will tell you this. I had a ninth grade, I tell this story sometimes, my ninth grade social studies teacher, his name was Mr. McLeod. Everyone loved him. He did not really make us learn a thing. We just had to appear to be learning, and that was fine. And I found out toward the end of the school year that all of the students, as they graduated, would be his friend and come back for all of his parties. So I think at a certain point he got caught and lost his job.
1: I think it was in the news. That doesn't sound.
0: Yeah, but it was true. After I graduated, yep, he had off Wilshire Boulevard and those apartments over there, DJ Slide.
11: Okay.
0: Lots of cool, just kids getting out of high school parties at their former middle school civics teacher's
1: middle
0: house.
1: School.
0: Yeah.
1: Middle school.
11: That's crazy.
1: Not high school, but middle school.
0: That is correct. So that's why the governor has to do things like sign bills to protect parents. The bill says that the social media is not going to track your child and advertise to them anymore. They can't. I'm waiting to see how they put those guardrails in place on all of the social media sites.
11: Guess what?
0: What?
11: If it was Rick's daughter or my daughter, there wouldn't be no party.
1: Mm-mm.
0: And you wouldn't have to wait on the governor to keep your kids off of websites and keep their phones safe.
11: My daughter's mom told me, she said, you know what, when you show up to school on a regular basis, the teachers will teach the kids better. So my presence was very known. Like, no, that's not gonna happen.
0: Yeah,
11: I'm coming to the party. How about that?
0: Speaking of coming to the party, y'all know where James Island is down?
1: Yes.
0: Okay, so James Island, just like, you know, in Litchfield, their DOT is trying to redo the road so they can have no left turns. In James Island, they were trying to get rid of some problems on the road by putting up a median, because they've had a lot of people cross the center lane, cause accidents, so they wanted to put up a median. And the neighborhood is so absolutely up in arms about it. They have said absolutely not. They've gone, like, everyone that lives in James Island has gone to every public hearing with the SCDOT, and the SCDOT finally told them that it's all or nothing. Either we improve your road for you, and it includes medians, or you're not getting any road improvements.
1: Well, that ain't right.
0: Yeah. They said, well, I guess we're not getting any road improvements then.
1: Wow.
0: Yeah.
1: Wow.
0: And you know what? Litchfield's starting to talk that way as well. They're showing up for meetings.
1: No streets for you.
0: No. You want to build a gas station there? No, we'll put all our money together and buy that lot out from under you. So be proud of your communities that stand up for your community. Have a great day.
12: More American strikes hit more Iranian targets. I'm Dave Anthony, Fox News, and U.S. Central Command calls the weekend attacks defensive. And Iran retaliated today, firing missiles and drones in Kuwait, but they were intercepted.
13: Military officials say it was in response to Iran's shootdown of a U.S. MQ-1 drone that was, quote, operating over international waters. Meantime, Kuwait reported incoming drone and missile fire around the same time Iran's Revolutionary Guard said it responded to an American attack without saying where, likely referring to the attack on Kuwait. Iran is maintaining its chokehold on the Strait of Hormuz, disrupting the global supply chain and driving up the price of fuel around the world.
12: That's Fox's Tanya J. Powers. Oil prices are surging up almost 7% this morning. President Trump posted on Truth Social early this morning, just sit back and relax, it'll all end well. Writing, Iran really wants to make a deal, and it will be a good one for the U.S.
14: New this morning, Iran's foreign minister trying to attach the possible deal with the United States to the situation in Lebanon. He said on X, the ceasefire between Iran and the U.S. is unequivocally a ceasefire on all fronts, including in Lebanon. Its violation on one front is a violation of the ceasefire on all fronts. The U.S. and Israel are responsible for the consequences of any violation. Over the weekend, Hezbollah launched more than 50 rockets into northern Israel as Israeli ground forces pushed deeper into southern Lebanon.
12: Fox's Trey Yingston, Tel Aviv. Congress returns from break this week with the Senate considering a plan to fund immigration enforcement and border patrol using a process Democrats cannot block. Republican Congresswoman Kat Chemek tells Fox Business.
15: This is a once-in-a-generation opportunity for us to get our country back on track, and I feel that the Senate has not taken this seriously.
12: Democrats keep demanding immigration enforcement reform as anti-ICE protests rage on. In New Jersey, that was last night in Newark. Those protesters want the detention facility there shut down over allegations of inhumane conditions Homeland Security denies. 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
27: All right, from 48th and 6th in Midtown Manhattan, around the country, around the world, this is the Brian Kilmeade Show coming to you. Michael Goodwin standing by. We'll talk about what's happening at this Israeli parade. Why would I bring up a parade? Because for the first time since 1964, the sitting mayor of New York City does not march in the Israeli Day Parade, who just happens to have a reputation well-earned of being anti-Semitic, but it doesn't seem to matter. Mark Thiessen at the bottom of the hour in studio. And keep in mind, this is a big day for us, the 16th anniversary of the Brian Kilmeade Show. It started 16 years ago on June 1st, 2010. And also it's a great day because Coleman, Texas, 102.3 FM is where it's located. The station is KXYL, the heart of Texas news source over in Brownwood. They are now taking our show. Our network continues to grow. So thank you so much, everybody in Coleman. Now let's get to the big three.
28: Number three.
29: The New York Knicks, back in the NBA Finals for the first time since 1999, are primed and ready and rested to go. But the reality is they got a 7'5" alien by the name of Victor Wembanyama from France. They're going to be the favorites to win the championship.
27: And by the way, when he says alien, he means in a good way. Talking sports. I'm talking soccer and basketball. The U.S. national team looks stellar in their first game with the new 26-man roster in a friendly against Senegal. They win. Plus, the Spurs-Knicks tip off on Wednesday, and it promises to be anything but friendly.
28: Number two.
30: I find it really shameful that there's a group of media outlets and people who are willing to spread gossip. Graham and I have a great marriage.
27: Well, consequential primaries around the country. The most intriguing is California, as the Republicans have high hopes in the gubernatorial and the mayor's race. We break it down. Meanwhile, as you just heard, the wife of Graham Plattner speaking out as he continues to embarrass the party and the state of Maine. His latest controversy should be disqualifying.
28: Number one.
14: He said during an interview that initially the Iranians were committing to not having a nuclear weapon or creating a nuclear weapon within their country. And the president raised a very important question. What if the Iranians try to buy a nuclear weapon on the international black market? And ultimately, this language was included in the agreement.
27: A tax exchange between Iran and the U.S. as Iran's president allegedly resigns and Trump ups the demands for a ceasefire to be extended. We follow the fluid situation. And one of the things he's demanding is tell me exactly when I'm going to get in there to take out the 1,000 pounds of uranium, and the strait's got to open up immediately. And there's got to be timing put on it. And we know they're masters of delay a game. The president says, I'm not in a rush. Let's bring in Michael Goodwin now of the New York Post. Michael, do you think the president should finish the job or continue to pursue a delay of game with peace?
31: Good morning, Brian. Look, I think
0: the extent that the negotiations can deliver the objectives of the war, then, of course, that's always the most desirable. But I think it's really an open question whether the Iranians are serious about these negotiations or whether they're just using them to delay the inevitable. That certainly, to me anyway, looks like they're not serious about the talks. I mean, and the president has reached that conclusion different times and then said that they had made progress. So I think it's something of a mystery. It's a kind of a black hole for those of us on the outside. But I don't see the kind of progress that would say, okay, we won. We got what we started the war for, which is the no nuke, and which is two other things, the ballistic missiles and the proxies, such as Hamas and Hezbollah. So I don't see that we're there yet. So I think you really have to continue to give the negotiations every possible chance to succeed, because that's always preferable to war. But if there is no other way but war, then I think the president is going to return to that. I think he will.
1: Yeah, well, I guess we're going to see what's going to happen. What people think, what do you say to people? Say, what's the big deal? The mayor missed the Israeli Day parade, and he decided to make it clear that he'd rather bike by himself than show up and do it. Mayor Bloomberg did, Mayor Eric Adams did, what his commissioner did as Grand Marshal. Why do you think it was especially important for him to go to that parade?
0: I think it is such a tradition. As I wrote in a column, not for six decades has a mayor skipped this, essentially since it began. So for him to do this, given the other issues, his embrace of the inaccurate Palestinian version of the birth of Israel in 1948. I mean, he never talks about the United Nations partitions that created two states, one for Jews and one for Arabs. It's the Arabs who created the war that cost so many lives and that changed the landscape, changed the boundaries. He doesn't recognize reality when it doesn't fit his agenda. I believe he is an anti-Semite in the sense, at the very least, he does not recognize the right of a Jewish homeland. And I think that's a very big portion of what modern anti-Semitism looks like. It's not about race, it's not about religion, it's about a homeland. So they're okay for, 22 Arab countries and other Muslim countries to have a homeland where outsiders do not have the same rights, but only Israel. And it's that double standard that, to me, marks him as an anti-Semite.
1: So I want you to hear what Bruce Blakeman, who wants to be the next governor, said about him. Let's listen.
4: Why does he single Israel out all the time? Israel's a democracy. They have civil rights. They have religious freedom. It's the home of not only the Jewish religion, but Christianity. And he denigrates Israel, never says anything about places like Iran, Russia, China, places that really don't have the kind of human rights that Israel does.
1: So that's what Bruce Blakeman, who is Jewish and wants to be a direct contrast to the not only the governor, but to the mayor. He wants to tell people it doesn't have to be this way.
0: That's right. And I think that he's right about Israel being a democracy where all religions are respected and given equal rights. So that's the kind of thing that Mamdani does not come to grips with. That's why his anti-Semitism is so kind of clear that it is what it is. It's not a sophisticated intellectual position in any new way. It is a very old position.
1: Here's the great Commissioner Jessica Tisch, who decided to stay on for the good of the city, in my view. She didn't say that to me, but I got that indication. I did speak to her. But she said this because she chose to march and he didn't. Listen.
5: No, it's the mayor's decision not to march, and it is my decision to march proudly.
1: A little bit of a shot across the bow, right? Proudly.
0: Oh, absolutely. And I think it's incredibly courageous for Jessica Tisch, the police commissioner, to take that stance. Obviously, she reports to the mayor. And look, their relationship has been sort of on thin ice all along. I don't suppose this is going to help it. But it is a test of Mamdani. I mean, can he rise above his own personal feelings on things like this and do what the mayor has to do? Be a mayor first, not a politician and not a Muslim, but a mayor. And I think that's what's missing from so many of his programs. They're very much about his socialist agenda, his left-wing ideas. Whether they work or not, he doesn't seem to care. He seems determined to impose his will on this city. That's not going to work when it's an unpopular will.
1: So I want to talk about Los Angeles because I think it's a bigger story than Los Angeles. And in the mayor's race that's going on, you had Spencer Pratt, who's just running on common sense. He said, yeah, I vote Republican, but I'm not running as a Republican. I'm running just on pure donations. Most of the people giving me money to run are Democrats. That's what he says. And the money is $4.4 million he's raised compared to the sitting mayor. And I believe this is the beginning, if he is successful, of common sense, maybe running in Chicago, certainly Los Angeles, and my hope is even New York, especially with a moderate Democrat doing well in San Francisco. So I asked Harvey Levin, who is in downtown Los Angeles living off celebrity and knows almost all of them are leaving. He said this about the reality of the city. Cut 21.
6: 15 years ago, downtown had this renaissance and people were moving down there. Restaurants were opening up, businesses opening up, and it was really a place to go. It was a destination. And now, you know, the sense people have outside of that area is you're crazy to go downtown. Why would you do that? So that is a kind of a glimmer of what's going on in this city. Homelessness is terrible right now. We just have a real problem here. And then when you hear people say, oh, it's gotten better, you know, it's sort of like, who are you going to believe, me or your lion eyes? But this city is a mess.
1: So when he pointed that stuff out, and Harvey Levin, I have no idea who he votes for. He doesn't want anyone to know who he votes for. He's not political. He said that, you know, that's why people are open to this guy. What do you expect to happen? Tomorrow's the primary.
0: I think, of course, it will depend on who turns out. But look, the idea that urban America has become sort of a wasteland in so many ways. I mean, New York, we're seeing it. We're seeing it in Chicago, of course, and downtown L.A. So I think that this could be a reckoning for urban Democrats. I mean, if you cannot govern these municipalities, then it's time for a change. And I think we have seen this example. And, of course, New York proved you can govern it. Giuliani, Bloomberg, even Eric Adams did a better job than Mamdani is doing. So I think that this is one of those tests. Like, if you can't do it, we'll get somebody who can, regardless of political party.
1: Yeah, I just hope it's sometimes going to be the case that it hasn't done it yet, but has the right intention. And that's where you see the guy from Levi's who took over San Francisco and started saying, no more needles, no more homeless, let's just clean it up. But he's still a Democrat. But he's a sensible Democrat, and it doesn't seem, they say in overall the races, 60% of the primary races between a so-called moderate, typical liberal Democrat, and a socialist Democrat, like Mondami and AOC, the socialist is winning. That is scary for the country. Final thought, Mike?
0: Yes, I think that's right, Brian. And I believe that the problem is that the remaining mainstream Democrats go along too often. I mean, you don't hear a peep from Chuck Schumer about the outrages of AOC or Rashida Tlaib or Ilhan Omar, right? They leave it to Republicans to fight these battles. So if you're a Democrat, you have a choice of going with the fringe on the left or really becoming a Republican, because the centrist Democrats have gone silent and in effect are complicit. They are afraid of the left wing of their own party.
1: Michael Goodwin, thanks so much. Be sure to read his columns all the time on in the New York Post. Thanks, Michael.
0: My pleasure. Thank you, Brian.
1: You got it. Back in a moment, 1-866-408-7669. Keep in mind, we do have a YouTube page now. Everyone's talking about it. 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
5: 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One advisor even supported an alleged pedophile. 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Palmetto Action is responsible for the content of this advertising, paid for by Palmetto Action, not authorized by any candidate or candidate's committee. www.palmettoaction.com.
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0: If you're interested in it, Brian's talking about it. You're with Brian Kilmeade.
1: Can you reorder that, Brian? What did you want?
2: Could I have the tropical butterfly lemonade refresher, large, please?
3: So that was me ordering my butterfly refresher. And that was what I called. I went to Starbucks and I was tired of ordering the toasted coconut and it was hot latte. So I had a butterfly because I've never seen it before, but I go, wow, that looks, and it said refreshing. I'm looking to be refreshed.
4: Was it refreshing?
3: So I, yes.
4: Do you feel refreshed?
3: Mark Thiessen is here. So Allison thinks it's the funniest thing she ever heard. So did everyone in the car.
4: Yeah.
3: But I enjoyed it. And then you walked in to celebrate my anniversary of 16 years, our anniversary of 16 years.
4: Yes, exactly.
3: So thank you.
4: You're welcome.
3: How much did that cost you? $7.80? $7.80. You could expense it.
4: Thank you. I appreciate it. I think we already have.
3: And by the way, I'm working on this. So as you know, I'm a New York Knicks fan.
4: Oh, wow.
3: Right? And like I covered them forever.
4: Your tickets are going to cost more than $7.
3: So, and Lawrence is a Spurs fan. And the company is sending me to all the Knicks games. And it's going to cost the company at least $12,000 a ticket. That's and they're going to send me.
4: Yeah, I saw the blue seats at Madison Square Garden are like $5,000.
3: Is that crazy?
4: And the courtside seats are going for $280,000.
3: Right. So that's why I asked to be on courtside, and they said no. No, they're not sending me. Were you crazy? There's no column for that. Tickets for the show. That's not going to work. So it is insane. But I do think that the whole country is going to be watching this. Or
4: absolutely.
3: Am I New York-centric? Is that me being New York-centric?
4: Well, you can be a little New York-centric. I mean, it's the first time the Knicks have been in the finals since 73, right?
3: No, they've been in the finals in 99.
4: But
3: they haven't won since 73.
4: Yeah. Yeah.
3: And I think it's so funny that Governor Hochul thinks they're going to exploit Donald Trump and go, I bet she doesn't even know anybody. She meant to say the 73 team, but she said the 93
4: team. Yeah.
3: But the thing is, Trump is legitimately a sports fan.
4: Yeah.
3: He legitimately is.
4: Oh, he's been a Knicks fan for ages.
3: But he goes all the time. He knows these guys. So all of a sudden, the video stops popping up. There he is with Marv Albert in 93. There he is saying, you know, with Isaiah Thomas taking free throws.
4: But here's the problem, okay? So all the MAGA Knicks fans are not the ones who are spending $5,000 on blue seats tickets, right?
3: That's true.
4: The New Yorkers who love Donald Trump are not the people who are... So that garden is not going to be filled with MAGA New Yorkers.
3: But he's going to go, right?
4: I think he may.
3: Yeah.
4: But it's not going to be his crowd. It's going to be people who can afford $280,000, courtside seats.
3: And we watched Spike Lee wear his Palestinian garb one day.
4: Oh, my gosh.
3: And then he wears this after the president's brawling with the Pope. He wore a Pope shirt the other day. So, I mean, that's really the sentiment a lot of them there.
4: I loathe the NBA.
3: Why?
4: I just do.
3: It's where they stand.
4: It's just a left-wing league, and I just don't like pro basketball. Baseball's the all-American sport. I'm a hockey fan. I like hockey. Hockey players generally tend to be conservative.
3: How do you feel about soccer fans?
4: So I am coming around. I always used to think that soccer was a socialist sport. I did a big piece about that a while back. I'll give it a chance. You know, got the World Cup coming here. I think a lot of people are going to give it a chance for the first time with the World Cup.
3: The one thing I asked the guys, I went down to the unveiling of the 26-man roster, and I said, have the U.S. hockey team inspired you? They said, absolutely. In fact, Christian Pulisic said, I left it. Yeah, I went and watched.
4: Wow.
3: So he went ahead and watch one of the games and then went to the locker room after. But the beer was gone because Cash Patel was there. And unfortunately, he couldn't celebrate with the guys because the FBI director was.
4: Oh, that's so funny. You know, wouldn't it be amazing if we won the Olympic gold in the hockey and the World Cup?
3: It would be. They said that this would be.
4: What are our chances? You're a soccer fan.
3: This is what they told me.
4: Yeah.
3: That the U.S. team winning the World Cup would be bigger than the 1980 win over the Soviets.
4: No, it would not.
3: But it would. But that, in terms of proportion, sports feats, it would be.
4: Yeah, except there was also the Cold War.
3: Well, that's
4: what made the Miracle on Ice so special. Is that I'm actually writing a book about this. I'm writing a book about it's called We Win, They Lose.
3: How the
4: Miracle on Ice turned the tide of the Cold War. It's gonna be the first book.
3: Pre-order now.
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6: Todd Stevenson here. 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The people here are fantastic. 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Sales rep Howard Nixon has been great to deal with. I've had several over my tenure here. 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
7: Fox News, I'm CJ Pop. The U.S. military reporting U.S. forces intercept 2 Iranian ballistic missiles targeting American forces in Kuwait Sunday night. No American personnel were harmed. Now, Iran's foreign minister is trying to link the ceasefire in the skirmish between Israel and Lebanon.
8: He said on X, the ceasefire between Iran and the U.S. is unequivocally a ceasefire on all fronts, including in Lebanon. Its violation on one front is a violation of the ceasefire on all fronts. The U.S. and Israel are responsible for the consequences of any violation.
7: Fox's Trey Inks in Tel Aviv. June 1st means the Atlantic hurricane season begins.
9: 2025, actually the first season in a decade where we did not have a hurricane strike the American coastlines.
7: Fox Weather's Ian Oliver in Miami. A gallon of regular gas down 18 cents over the past week. Oil prices are higher this morning. 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
22: I wouldn't take Iran's word for the paper that it's printed on, nor should our negotiators. But you can have performance-based milestones where if Iran does something, there is then some sort of deliverable after it's proven and durable and lasting. So if the president can negotiate something around the highly enriched uranium, getting the strait open, and then closing a path for Iran getting a nuclear weapon, these would all be things that we could verify.
3: So that is Brian Hook, very respected. By the way, they put a bounty. You know he's good because they put a bounty on him to try to kill him, like Mike Pompeo, John Bolton, Mark Thiessen, our guest. Mark has read in as well as anyone. If you read his Washington Post columns, you know that. If you watched him last night on the big weekend show, you know that. Your thoughts about what Brian Hook said about something conceivable to come out of these talks?
4: Yeah, so first of all, let's start with the overarching thing, which is that what Donald Trump did with Operation Epic Fury is one of the most courageous things any American president has done in my lifetime. And all these people saying, oh, well, he went to war and just got the same thing as Obama did. No, he launched 13,500 strikes against the Iranian regime, took out 82% of their defense industrial base. So they can't produce missiles, they can't produce things anymore, sunk their entire Navy, grounded their entire Air Force. I mean, the damage that was done, if you just do a battle damage assessment, is magnificent. And on top of that, Israel launched another 8,000 strikes on top of the 13,500 we launched. And we've taken out their top leadership, their second tier of leadership, their third tier of leadership. So this has been a massive, massive military success that has made America and the world safer. But how you end the war is as important as how you start one. And this is where he's in a little bit of a quandary, because the Iranians think that they have leverage because they control the strait. And so because they control the strait, they are taking a harder line in the negotiations. And Trump has some red lines that he wants to get. He wants to get all the nuclear material, right? If he can do what we in the Bush administration did in 2004, when we went to the U.S. military aircraft, went into Libya, gathered up all the nuclear material, gathered up all the centrifuges and took them to Oak Ridge, Tennessee, and then destroyed all the ballistic missiles on the ground and had all of it, that would be an immense success. And I think that's what he wants. But I don't know that the Iranians are going to give them to him.
3: You know, the problem is when Ukraine give up their nukes, they end up getting invaded. And when Libya give up their nukes, they end up getting the overthrowing Gaddafi. So that might be the wrong message, those two actions, especially under Barack Obama, urged by Hillary Clinton to overthrow, which is fine. But you have to have, if you're going to do that, you have to have a plan.
4: Yeah, but
3: even,
4: if you don't give
3: a bad plan, I'll take any plan.
4: But guess what? If you don't give them up, then you're going to get overthrown now.
3: Yeah.
4: Right. That's, you know, you take your chances going forward. This is the quandary he's in, because let's say we get what we all agree is a good deal. Right. We get all the nuclear material. We get maybe Saudi's joining the Abraham Accord, something like that. This is like a good deal. The problem with it is that then we are going to have to do things like lifting sanctions, providing them with frozen assets. And there's talk, which is insane, of a $300 billion reconstruction fund for Iran. The idea that we would give these lunatics $300 billion in international financing to build up their country, first of all, it's a terrible idea. Second of all, the problem with it is that will kill the deal in the long run, because they will only abide by the deal as long as Donald Trump is president. As soon as we get Gavin Newsom or AOC or Kamala Harris or Pete Buttigieg or whichever Democrat, name Vice the Democrat.
3: What about Vance?
4: Well, it'll be different if there's a Republican president. But let's say at some point we're going to have another weak president like we had with Biden and Obama, right? It's going to happen at some point. They don't have to comply anymore. And so the only way that of all the achievements I laid out about what he did with Operation Epic Fury, the only way that remains permanent and they are not able to rebuild and reconstitute is if the regime changes. And so what we ought to be doing is arming the Iranian people to overthrow the regime and providing them support like we did like we provided the Contras during the Cold War, like we provided UNITA in Angola, like we provided to the Mujahideen in Afghanistan to drive the Soviets out. We know how to there's two ways to overthrow to have regime change, right? There's the Bush way, which is sending 300,000 troops to occupy the country. We know we're not going to do that. Nobody is advocating doing that. And then there's the Reagan way, which is give money to Solidarity. Give support to the Democratic opposition. And one of the flaws with the Trump doctrine is that all of his gains, and this is the same thing in Venezuela, right? So if Delcy Rodriguez now does whatever Donald Trump tells her, is she going to do whatever Gavin Newsom tells her? No. As soon as Trump is gone, she's going to go back to doing what they were doing before, because they're bad. They're narco-terrorist regime, right? Yeah. So Trump's success depends on him remaining in office. And as soon as he's gone, all of those gains will disappear in Iran and Venezuela and wherever else, unless there's a change in government.
3: So you need
4: a Democratic government in Venezuela before he leaves office. You need a Democratic government in Iran before he leaves office.
3: So let's think about this. The president had his two-hour meeting on Friday or Saturday. He stayed in Washington, D.C. this weekend. Yep. Shows how serious he's taking everything. Not that he wouldn't if he went back to Mar-a-Lago, but he doesn't even want the travel time. He just wants to focus on this. So who's in the meeting, Mark, that's consulting with the president? Now, we know that he makes his own. He consults with himself, but he wants to hear other views. Who's with him?
4: Well, I mean, he's got
3: the vice president rushed back to be there.
4: Yeah. I mean, he's got Vance. He's got Jared. He's got Witkoff. He's got Hegseth. He's got Kane. I mean, he's got a whole group of advisors who are talking to him and Ratcliffe as well. Cooper doesn't seem to be in the room as much. I think Kane is sort of the primary military advisor to him, though he obviously he's, you know, Cooper's in the direct chain of command. The chain of command goes from president to Pete. To Cooper, right? The chairman is the military advisor.
3: It's crazy.
4: I know. I don't understand it either. And you know, he's the guy who has all the operational answers. You know, when somebody raises a question, well, what if they do this? Cooper can tell you exactly that they're very concerned about things like, you know, the Iranian ability to hit Saudi Arabia, the Iranian ability to hit the oil infrastructure, which could raise gas prices. Okay. Well, Cooper has a plan for that. If he was in the room, he could explain it. So, you know, it doesn't make sense to me. And then he also reaches out to Jack Keane and other people outside. I know he talks to you. He talks to a lot of people. He's got a wide, when he wants it, this is not a guy who's, you know, everybody who says, oh, well, Netanyahu pushed him into the war.
3: You can't do it both ways.
4: No one pushes Trump into anything. And anyone, if he's getting too much of a one-sided, you know, conversation, he reaches out and finds other people with other opinions to so he could weigh those as well. I mean, he's very broadly advised.
3: I just want you to hear what Mike Pompeo said, former Secretary of State, cut for.
1: We should achieve and continue down the path to achieve the very victory that President Trump has laid the foundations for. We've put an enormous amount of pain on their economy. We've taken down their ballistic missile capabilities. Hamas and Hezbollah are on their back foot as well. We need to continue this effort to make sure that all the hard work and the loss of American lives that has happened is worthy of the outcome. And that means an Iranian regime that no longer threatens the region, no longer threatens Israel, and is protected.
3: And that's what you're saying. We're worried about the regime, but they go deep in radicalness. We're trying to get to a layer that we can deal with. And the one thing that we have now is it's changing things. We have not discussed this yet, is the internet's back.
4: Yeah.
3: And it's more than 50%. So just watching some of the Arab channels. So this morning,
4: and we're now getting video out of what the Iranians did when they massacred those 40,000 people.
3: We should see more of that. So ugly.
4: We're going to. But here's the thing, Brian. There's no layer of the regime that's moderate. I mean, you know, all these people saying, oh, well, you know, we killed the Ayatollah and the top layer and like that, and now we've got an even more radical government. It's like, I'm sorry, that would be like saying we killed Hitler and Goering and Goebbels, and now we've got the really bad Nazis.
3: Right.
4: It's like there's no moderate Nazis, right? They're all dedicated to their ideology. And it's the same thing with Iran. There's no Delcy Rodriguez in

0: And then you have Ukraine, who are basically finding a way to cut the Russians down to size with their own drone technology. And they have gained more, I guess, in the last 9 weeks than the Russians have gained in the last 9 months. And the Russians are well over a million casualties. And they can, for the first time, are not able to replace their soldiers with more soldiers. There just aren't enough people anymore. And never before has Vladimir Putin felt more insecure about his own security. And now they did a poll in Ukraine, and they asked people, knowing the fear of the result, how many, what do you like to see that's happening on the ground there? And this poll was staggering. Now, can you imagine what it would be if they weren't in a oppressive society? The Levada Center, the Independent Levada Center, has shown that 62% of Russians favor peace talks with Ukraine, and only 27% want to continue the war. And that's in the knowing that if you vote the wrong way, you go to jail.
1: Yeah.
0: And that's still, so this, things are beginning to turn there. And what the Ukrainians are trying to do is, let me help you with low-tech fighting in the region.
1: Don't and they actually are. We're using their technology to protect Prince Sultan Air Base in Saudi Arabia. Their Skynet anti-drone technology, and Admiral Cooper has said that we've been consulting with them on tactics and strategies in dealing with the Shahed drones. You know, it's funny that when all of our NATO allies in, well, not all of our NATO allies, Romania, Greece, other people have been good, Poland has been good, but you know, when the Spanish wouldn't help us, when the French wouldn't help us, when the British wouldn't help us, Ukraine is the one who stepped up and say, how can we help? And that we know how to fight these drones. We've been killing Iranian drones for 3 years. We know how to defeat them. Let us help you. They're the best ally we have, you know, in Europe right now. They're the most battle hardened, experienced army on the continent. They are loyal to America because we saved them. They're the best ally we have, you know, other than maybe Poland. And they also have the best defense industrial base outside the United States. In terms of building weapons, they have just had to build it in the midst of a war. Mm-hmm. So, you know, I'll give you an example of how they can help us and we can help them. Right now, there's a shortage of patriots, right? And they need patriots to defend Kyiv. We need patriots for our purposes around the world. They have a defense industrial base that could build patriots if we give them the license. Why don't we give them a license to build Patriot missiles, and in exchange for every four, we get 1/4 of whatever they produce, 25% of whatever they produce. So all of a sudden, instead of them being a suck on Patriots, they'll be producing Patriots for us. They can refill our stockpiles and refill theirs. And if you don't want to do it in Ukraine, you could do it in Poland. There's ways to do this. So there's lots of creative things that we can do to help Ukraine, to help the United States, and secure the peace.
0: And I know the German, we're at odds with Germans right now, but the Germans can produce things when they want to. They still have that industrial base, and they're beginning to build up their own military. Here's a good thing about the world, whoever the next president is inheriting. They got Japan, who understands the threat. South Korea understands the threat. So you don't longer have to explain it to the Germans, French, and British that you better bulk up your defensive. Now, do they have the revenue in their economy to produce this stuff? I'm not convinced. However, the Germans got the potential to do that. I'm not convinced the French would ever do that. Or the UK is capable, we'll find out. Yeah. But they understand it now. It's no longer spitting into the wind. And I saw this quote, it might even be from your column, from Eisenhower in 1953. You can't continue to our European allies. You can't continue to count on us. Soon, what will you do if the well runs dry? Yeah. 1953, Eisenhower was trying to say what Trump's saying now.
1: Yeah, so what Trump is telling the Europeans is you have to take primary responsibility for the defense of Europe. And that's the right answer. Right. They should have probably done it decades ago. But we are critical to helping them. We're the backstop. Right. And we can produce weapons that they can't produce. We have a better defense industrial base. And by the way, providing weapons, especially if they're paying for them, they're buying them. When we provide weapons for Ukraine and they purchase them, that creates defense jobs in the United States. Yeah. That strengthens our defense industrial base, because when you get orders, I'll give you a perfect example, the Lima Tank Factory in Ohio. The Obama administration was going to put it out of commission, and Rob Portman and the Ohio congressional delegation came up with a plan to save it with foreign military sales. And that's why we now can produce Abrams tanks here at home. That's how now we can produce Strikers. Most of the production is for our allies, not for the U.S. military. Wow. So the way you keep the industrial base going is by selling weapons to friendly countries around the world. So selling

0: weapons to Ukraine doesn't deplete our arsenal. 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It strengthens our defense industrial base and builds our arsenal because we're building more of them when we have orders from other countries.
1: All right, Mark Thiessen, a few more minutes when we get back. Don't move.
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1: How do you square thinking that he may have had a stroke with what you were saying in the days and weeks after? How do you square this?
2: Well, look, Craig, look at it from my point of view. So I'm watching, just like everybody else was, scared to death, like, what is going on? He gets off the stage. I see he appears to be okay. He says to me, Jill, I really, in other words, messed up, didn't I? And I said, yes, you did. And so we get off, and I know we're going into another event, or we have two more to do. And I'm my mind is racing. What do I say to him? What do I say to him? I'm his wife. I've got to lift him up. So we go to the next event, and I'm thinking, what do I say that will lift him up? That is true. I want to say the things that are true. And so I said, you know, you answered every question. My mind's racing. You know,
1: that's a pretty low bar.
2: I had to sort of lift him up. I mean, I'm his wife. I'm not going to get out on the stage there and say, Joe, you really screwed that up.
3: So, Mark Thiessen, I know you have a million things to say right now, but just what are the top two things to that reaction?
4: So she says, I'm his wife. You know that there is no way that he could serve four more years as president of the United States. You see him up close every day behind the scenes. The American people knew this. 70%, even a year before the debate, 77 in 10 Americans said that he was not mentally fit to be president. So everybody knows it. But you're the closest person to him. Your responsibility is to sit him down and take away the presidential car keys. You're his wife. And instead, what she did is she pushed him to run again.
3: And
4: got angry at everyone who told him to drop out, fed the lie to the American people that he was perfectly fine, and then pushed him out on that debate stage to make himself a national laughingstock. That is not what a loving spouse does. That's not what a family does. It's the family's responsibility to sit down and say, Joe, we got to, you know, a year earlier, and say, you can't run for re-election. We need a transition plan. We need to have primaries. We need to have a process.
3: Big picture with the Democrats. I couldn't care less about the Bidens. I never liked them anyway. But now the Democratic Party has to deal with her.
4: Yep.
3: And these questions. And then Biden's book is coming out.
4: His book's coming out too, yeah.
3: So again, it's going to bring everyone back.
4: You know what? Good. Because the reality is, this is the worst presidential scandal in my lifetime. And the idea, they lied to us for 4 years about that the president of the United States was not copus mentis, couldn't do his job, and the Democratic Party should pay a price for it. All these people are trying to run away from it.
3: All right. Mark, is you really getting this? We're going to a hard break thing because you stopped a little bit earlier than.
4: Because I heard the music. In
3: yes,
4: the
3: you heard it. It gets loud and loud. They eventually
4: I actually had a few minutes to talk here.
3: You
4: because
3: did.
4: You're still
3: too
4: talking.
3: Bad.
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15: more defiance from Iran.
16: I'm Dave Anthony, Fox News. There is a state media report that Iran will stop holding talks with the U.S. unless Israel stops attacking Hezbollah militants in Lebanon. Attacks that Israeli forces have ramped up. This after Iran retaliated to U.S. military strikes over the weekend that hit drones and radar and ground control sites.
17: Once again, Gulf Arab states here in the Middle East find themselves in the middle of this ongoing conflict between the U.S. and Iran. And for a second time in less than a week, Kuwait found themselves under attack by both missiles and drones early this morning. In fact, U.S. CENTCOM confirming that its forces intercepted two Iranian ballistic missiles targeting American forces based in Kuwait. They added no American personnel were hurt.
16: Fox's Jeff Paul in Dubai, and oil prices are surging up 8%. And Iraqi nationals doing court next hour in New York City, where Mohammed al-Saadi will be arraigned on terror charges, accused of providing support to Hezbollah and Iran.
18: Al-Saadi is accused of directing and planning nearly 20 terrorist attacks and attempted attacks throughout Europe and the United States.
16: Fox's Brian Yannis outside the courts.
18: Prosecutors say al-Saadi wanted to attack Jewish centers in Los Angeles, Scottsdale, Arizona, and planned to burn or bomb a synagogue here in New York City. Sources tell the New York Post al-Saadi also pledged to assassinate President Trump's daughter, Ivanka, and even had a blueprint of her Florida home.
16: Congress returns from break this week. Republicans will continue working on a plan Democrats can't block to fund immigration enforcement and border patrol. It was held up last month over opposition to the Trump administration anti-weaponization fund, nearly $1.8 billion for those who claim they were political targets of the Biden Justice Department. GOP Congresswoman Kat Kamick tells Fox Business.
19: As the wife of a first responder, absolutely under no circumstances would I ever support any payouts for anyone who ever assaulted law enforcement.
16: Those convicted in the January 6, 2021 Capitol riot could apply. 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
23: I'm Ralph Norman, and I want to protect our South Carolina values. I would be honored to have your vote.
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24: I keep seeing celebrities' posts, me in the 90s versus now. Well, the person staring at me in the mirror is definitely not the same person that could pull off bootcut jeans. Time creeps up on us so slowly. You don't see it until suddenly you do. Same thing goes for your bills. A dollar here, an uptick there. 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
26: 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It's Brian Kilmeade.
27: Hi, everyone. So glad you're there. It's the Brian Kilmeade Show. Hope you had a great weekend. We're back in action now. This hour, we've got to be joined by Eric Metaxas at the bottom of the hour, New York Times bestselling author. He's got a new book, Revolution, The Birth of the Greatest Nation in the History of the World, as we have America 250. Also, it's great for us because we have a brand new station coming to you from Coleman, Texas, KXYL 102.3, the heart of Texas news. So that is great. And meanwhile, we're following a bunch of different stories. We're trying to see if a deal is kind of going to be in place in Iran. And we're also looking back at yesterday. There's a big parade yesterday in New York City. And for the first time since 1964, when they started with the Israeli Day Parade, we had a sitting mayor decide not to show. And it is Zohram Amdani, our first Muslim, our first inexperienced, really supremely inexperienced mayor, and a first mayor that has come out blatantly, seems to be blatantly anti-Semitic. So let's get to the big three.
28: Number three.
29: The New York Knicks, back in the NBA Finals for the first time since 1999, are primed and ready and rested to go. But the reality is they got a 7'5" alien by the name of Victor Wembanyama from France. They're going to be the favorites to win the championship.
27: No question. Talking sports, soccer and basketball, as the U.S. national team looks stellar in their first 26-man roster friendly against Senegal. They win 3-2, plus the Spurs-Knicks tip-off on Wednesday, and it promises to be anything but friendly, but quite expensive.
28: Number two.
30: I find it really shameful that there's a group of media outlets and people who are willing to spread gossip. Graham and I have a great marriage.
27: Well, it's not up for me to decide, but consequential primaries around the country. The most intriguing is California, as the Republicans have high hopes for the governor's race, where Steve Hilton's first or second, and L.A.'s mayor's race. We're going to break it down. Meanwhile, what you were just hearing was the wife of Graham Plattner, a Democratic star. He continues to embarrass the party in Maine, especially his latest controversy that many would say is disqualifying.
28: Number one.
31: He said during an interview that initially the Iranians were committing to not having a nuclear weapon or creating a nuclear weapon within their country. And the president raised a very important question. What if the Iranians try to buy a nuclear weapon on the international black market? And ultimately, this language was included in the agreement.
27: There you go. A tax exchange between Iran and the U.S. as Iran's president allegedly resigns and Trump ups demands for a ceasefire to be extended. We follow the fluid situation. And that's what we're looking at now. I'll tell you right now, the president's thinking about what's going to take place because he, on some level, he was dealing with the president in Iran. And that president is so frustrated because he felt he and the foreign minister have been dealt out of these negotiations, not by us, but by his own government, that he's resigning. So if you don't think there's a problem coming to a deal with a group of people that have no idea who's in charge, that is indeed you are just too politically biased to pay attention. Essentially, Axios is reporting that Trump is making some edicts. More specifically, get the material. We want to know how we're going to get the 1,000 pounds of uranium out, and we got to have the timing in this deal. The second source says Trump wants to amend some of the wording around the reopening of the Strait of Hormuz. And they do have some funds that are supposed to be unfrozen. And the president's really wrestling with that, with the Iran wants Is the blockade to be lifted? Well, if they do their things, that'll be lifted. Security guarantees and war reparations. Never will they get war reparations. Maintaining sovereignty over the Strait. Please. You're not going to have sovereignty over the Strait. You're not going to get reparations. In terms of unfrozen funds, that would be what you probably would exchange, the unfrozen funds. But we'll see. Here's Secretary of War Pete Hegseth in Singapore talking about being ready to go. Cut one.
5: Ultimately, like I said, any deal that the president is willing to make, he's only going to make it if he believes it's a great deal for our country and the security of the world. And only one president was willing to lay it out on the line and ensure after 47 years that Iran is not capable of having a nuclear weapon. And so you saw it in how he's been talking about it publicly. Those goalposts haven't shifted at all, which is the expectation of the American people and what we've stated to Iran. So in the middle of negotiations, the closer they come to that reality, both now and into the future, the closer we're going to get to that kind of a deal.
27: Meanwhile, they're exchanging fire right now between the two. There's no doubt about it. They went after our troops and our forces in Kuwait. They were successful on Saturday. They did wound some of our guys. We went out and took out one of their ships. We've taken out countless numbers, as many as 40 of these so-called Mosquito Navy that they have. So we're having success at that. And also, the president took out, after they took out one of our drones in international waters, we blew up their radar stations in one of their local islands right near the Karg Island. So if you think people are just standing by looking at each other, you're not paying attention. In terms of our economy, yes, oil and gas prices are too high, but there's other things out there that show the economy is somewhat healthy and not even near a recession. Kevin Hassett went over it. He was on the Sunday shows on this week with George Stephanopoulos, who never has George Stephanopoulos on. And Kevin Hassett was listening as an economic advisor and couldn't believe how inaccurate and partial they're telling the story. Cut to.
7: We track inventories every day. We started out with billions of barrels of private and government inventories, and we still are in the billions. And so there's plenty of runway. But also, you know, there's a lot of pressure on Iran to finally agree to the president's terms. You know, one way to think about it is that if you look at the rial, you know, half a dozen years ago, then 4,000 of them would buy a dollar. Now, it's something like 1.4 million of them buys a dollar.
27: So their currency is beyond. I mean, if I had a real, it would almost be worthless. It would be like having less than a penny and then trying to go buy something for your family. So how much are they going to cash in? How much pain are they going to deal with? And they're desperate to get e-commerce going again, businesses communicating again. I mean, for example, do you have a Square? Do you have any type of internet-connected device? If you have a small store or a big shop, how do you deal with that? You're back to using cash. And what kind of cash? I mean, you have to have wheelbarrows worth of reals in order to buy a loaf of bread. So if you don't think they're in a desperate situation, you're not paying attention or you're too politically biased to really understand. So we'll talk about that, too. I also want to talk about what's happening with the world of sports. And I have not talked about this yet. The U.S. national team has the hopes of the soccer world and the sports world. Fox has got the rights. You have 105 games. You have the biggest number of teams qualify ever. But most people are going to be looking at how the U.S. team is doing. Nobody expects them to win or get to the semifinals. Quarterfinals could be considered a great showing. I expect more. Here's a little of the USA as they get their 26-man roster together and look really good. Now, people want to know, is Pulisic going to start scoring? He did. Cut 34.
8: Pulisic across goal!
10: Side for Pepe to chase. Pulisic is in the middle. Pepe rolls it in. It's Christian Pulisic around the keeper. It's Pulisic with a goal. What a start for Christian Pulisic. A goal and an assist.
11: Here's Balogun with a chance. Balogun scores.
8: The US restore their two-goal advantage. But the final whistle goes. It's a victory for the United States against one of Africa's best. As Mauricio Pochettino's men win it by 3-2.
27: Yeah, I mean, and you don't really care about the final score, but you want to see how well they're playing. And what happens is he basically played the entire roster except for their starting goalie, which is kind of strange. So I think even for you non-soccer fans, you're going to get into it. The other big story in the NBA is how the Knicks have put together 11 straight games, two straight sweeps, and now will visit San Antonio to play the Spurs. This is how that game ended. Cut 39.
12: What makes this
27: 35.
13: Ahead to Vassell, who goes in for the dunk, and the San Antonio Spurs have done it. There will be a new champion in the NBA. A new era has dawned. It's Wemby's West. The Spurs are going to the NBA final.
27: Wemby comes up. That's a 7'4", 7'5" center, 23 years old, from France. I'm sure every French person's going to want to try to come over here that has a few dollars to rub together. Here he is after the game. Cut 37.
14: You work all these hours we put in. It's for this type of emotions. Like I want that. I want to win so bad. It's like my life depends on it.
27: And look, I love that type of intensity that matters so much with a guy that never has to work again the rest of his life. Jalen Brunson, this guy's a fascinating story. A second-round draft pick, first guy off the bench in Dallas, wants to get out, comes to the Knicks where he becomes the man, and his college coach at Villanova, Jay Wright, came out and said, I never thought he'd be this good, and here's why. He's somebody that has to be the number one option. I never thought about that as the point guard, that he had to be the number one option. But obviously, he thought he could do that in New York. Here he is, cut 40.
12: Your teammates always talk about how you make them better. Just how have they helped you become this conference finals MVP?
15: They give me the confidence. They let me be me. I think most importantly, we all believe in each other from top to bottom. It's an honor to play with them, honestly.
12: What are you most proud of about this group?
15: Resilience. I think that we've been able to stay focused, stay composed. It starts at the top of the organization. It starts with Mr. Dolan, front office, coaches, all the way down to us. I mean, like I said, from top to bottom, it means something.
27: So there you go. And as dad's an assistant coach, we'll see what's going to happen. And if you're 8 days, you are rested. But are you cold? Because coming off a big rest going into the Philadelphia game, they needed a 22-point comeback in the fourth quarter in order, and it was stunning, just as stunning as it sounded, to win in overtime. Stephen A. Smith finally put the lid on this, talked about what the series looks like, knowing that he's pulling for the Knicks. Cut 41.
29: The New York Knicks, back in the NBA Finals for the first time since 1999, are primed and ready and rested to go. I've got a bit of trepidation, a little concern, because Mitchell Robinson, their backup big at 7 feet, 245 pounds, somehow, someway managed to break his pinky during the week off or so that he's had. Don't get me started with that. But in the end, going against the San Antonio Spurs, their inexperience is something that the New York Knicks can try and lead on. But the reality is they got a 7'5" alien by the name of Victor Wembanyama from France. They're going to be the favorites to win the championship, but I'm not counting the New York Knicks out by a long shot.
27: Yeah, Wembanyama, not only is he big and, yeah, he's lanky, but, man, what an athlete. Guy could basically walk on his hands. He also does some martial arts, so you got to find a way around him, and it really helps when you're 7'1" center. It would have helped had he not broken his thumb and needed emergency surgery. Excuse me, his pinky, and not needed emergency surgery. So we'll take a short timeout and come back and talk more about what's going on in the political circles. I am pumped up for Tuesday's primary in Los Angeles. I'll tell you why. I'll also give you the latest in Maine. What an embarrassment this Graham Plantner is. Why people say it doesn't matter. We'll discuss that after his latest scandal emerges. 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
20: 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Multiple DUIs, a hit-and-run arrest, a cocaine trafficking conviction, and that's just the beginning of U.S. Senate candidate Mark Lynch's rap sheet. Lynch's own business was caught red-handed violating immigration laws, the very laws designed to protect American jobs from illegal workers. And now we learn that some of Lynch's closest advisors think that women shouldn't even be allowed to vote, and also accused the President of the United States of orchestrating 9/11. One advisor even supported an alleged pedophile. 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Palmetto Action is responsible for the content of this advertising, paid for by Palmetto Action, not authorized by any candidate or candidate's committee. www.palmettoaction.com.
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1: But let me ask you, do you have concerns with the weight of all these controversies that it may jeopardize Democratic hopes to get that Senate seat in Maine?
2: Yeah, I have concerns. That guy has questions to answer, and that's what campaigns are for. So much is riding on Democrats taking control of the Senate. That this election, if we do not get the votes necessary to take care of the House and the Senate, we will continue to have an out-of-control president.
3: Yeah, that is Cory Booker, who's running for president, pretending to be just in New Jersey. But he failed miserably last time, never left single digits. I don't think it's going to be any different this time. And now he's talking about Graham Plattner, because revelations that he's sexting and with eight different women. We saw some pictures emerge over the weekend. The New York Times and Wall Street Journal write about it on Saturday. And now all of a sudden people are complaining that you're going for a sideshow instead of the actual issues. So Graham Plattner, who was found out on Reddit, was mocking a fellow soldier, saying that he should have died, not gotten the Purple Heart. We know about the Nazi tattoo. We know about his obscene comments about women. We know how him declaring himself a communist. But yet he's leading Susan Collins by 8 points. But now this emerges about the sexting scandal. Cut 11.
4: But the stories are true, right? About the texts?
5: No. No, this is the amazing part. The Wall Street Journal and the New York Times ran stories without any evidence besides the gossip from a former staffer. I'm sorry, that's frankly journalistic malpractice. We pushed back on it. They won it. They did it anyways. So
6: the message is they did not.
5: I'm confirming that what Genevieve McDonald said in the New York Times is not true.
4: So you never met with her about uncomfortable, for lack of a better word, sexting messages as the campaign was going?
5: We talked about things in Amy and I's marriage that we've gone through over the years. We talked about that because that's our marriage, and we discussed it with the campaign. What Genevieve McDonald claims isn't true.
3: We'll see. We will see. So it doesn't even matter. I don't want to get into people's relationships. It's not a part of that. But when they say that this guy is the next generation, the blue-collar Democratic ideal of a real man, not like Governor Walz pretended to be a real man with jazz hands, not the case. But listen, when Democrat, by the way, Chris Murphy's releasing a book, and he's releasing a book about values and ethics, and how he wants to bring them back to politics. Then he's asked about Graham Plattner. Cut 15.
7: Yeah, I mean, I have not followed this story as closely as others have, but I mean, Graham Plattner is somebody that served our country. He served his community. He's also made mistakes, and he has admitted that. Character also involves standing up to people who are bankrupting and corrupting.
3: So he goes ahead and we'll go on. I don't want to bore you with the interview. Go couch this. Graham Plattner's running against Trump. What are you talking about running against Trump? You're running against Susan Collins, the utter definition of a moderate Republican who constantly is bucking Trump, including calling for his impeachment. So anybody who says she's a MAGA person, yeah, I mean, just stop them right there and say you're just playing politics. Senator Andy Kim of New Jersey asked about Plattner. Cut 14.
8: Do you have concerns about Graham Plattner?
9: Well, first I'll say is, you know, I've been very much focused on the crisis in my home state, so I haven't been able to focus as much on this. From my
8: questions
9: standpoint,
8: like
9: I will work with whoever the people of Maine elect.
3: Right. And he's a senator. And he was put there because Senator Menendez had his gold bars and put in jail. So he was appointed there by the governor. And Cory Booker, you heard him in the open, top of the hour. And he said, essentially, kind of skulked out of this. But, you know, that guy's got some questions to answer. I just think that Susan Collins trailing by eight is very typical. Susan Collins is always trailing against good candidates. He is not a good candidate. He's totally lied about his background. He's from a private school, cost a lot of money, an elite school, cost a ton of money. And he says that, you know, he's some oyster farmer, but he came from prominence. His dad was a successful lawyer, and his grandfather was a worldwide known, a renowned architect. He eventually went to a normal public school, but that was after spending the gist of his career in a private school. Which is fine. Just don't say you're different. Donald Trump never said, I'm not a millionaire. I'm not a billionaire. He never said that. In fact, he would overinflate, if anything, how much he was worth. And then, but yet he got most of the blue-collar vote. Just be who you are. Whatever that is, be who you are. This is turning out not to be who he is. And if he is who he is, maybe he's that person on Reddit. We'll see. So coming up in Los Angeles, I cannot wait. I think you have a shot at Spencer Pratt actually pulling off an upset in a trend in this country where average people who just want to use common sense run for office because they want to fix things. They don't want to be rich. They don't want to be famous. They just want to serve their country. Could Spencer Pratt be just the beginning, even in an area where it is solidly blue? He's a Republican.
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11: Fox News, I'm Chris Foster. Iranian missiles and drones are intercepted. Iran has said it was targeting a U.S. base in Kuwait after more strikes in southern Iran.
12: According to Central Command, the measured and deliberate strikes occurred on Saturday and Sunday in response to aggressive Iranian actions that included the shootdown of a U.S. MQ-1 drone that was operating over international waters. U.S. fighter aircraft swiftly responded by eliminating Iranian air defenses, a ground control station, and two one-way attack drones that posed clear threats to ships transiting regional waters.
11: Fox's Alex Hogan. Israel's military, meantime, escalates its operation against Hezbollah. The militants in Lebanon. At least 20 protesters were arrested outside the Delaney Hall ICE detention center in Newark, New Jersey, after breaking a new curfew last night. 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
21: 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In a recent post, President Trump called Lynch a lunatic and a disaster for the Republican Party. That's why Lindsey Graham has President Trump's complete and total endorsement. Because when it matters, Lindsey gets the job done.
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3: All right, Eric Metaxas is the number one New York Times best-selling author. He's got a brand new book, certainly be best-selling too. It's called Revolution, The Birth of the Greatest Nation in the History of the World. Now, Eric, a lot of times we like to bump in with some people from the era of that, maybe Madison or right. Jefferson, but we don't have any sound or video. I apologize for that. But you bring it to yeah. you bring it to life in this book. Look at how many pages. Is that 1,000 pages?
2: It is only 600 pages. Only 6. It could have been 1,000. I mean, no joke, in the writing of this, I wanted it to be definitive, and there's so many great stories. I don't want to leave anything out. So even to get it down to 600 pages was tough. But it's like an epic narrative. This is the story of the birth of the greatest nation in the history of the world. This is not some piece of the story. It's the whole story. Mm-hmm. And you know this better than almost anybody. There are all these heroes, these insane stories. Every American should know these stories. It is criminal that we don't all know these stories. And I keep saying, if you go to somebody in 1960 on Main Street America, you put a microphone in the face, they knew all these names and these stories. And we've drifted and drifted and drifted.
3: Why do you think that is, by the
2: way? Why do I think it is? Because we've been dealing with, you know, progressive lunatics who either hate America or only focus on what's wrong with America. And so they don't feel, I mean, you saw it in this pretty lame Ken Burns PBS documentary where he does 12 hours on the American Revolution, manages to make it not sound exciting or heroic. That's like I'm going to show you, we're going to go see the movie Rocky, and you're going to kind of struggle. I don't know who the good guy is. Like, how do you do that with the American Revolution? Progressives don't feel comfortable cheering for America. They feel compromised. They're kind of tortured. And so they can't celebrate it. And so this has been going since the 60s. You've been hearing every bad thing and not the good stuff.
3: And before we get to the bulk of your story, which is the story, but it's in great detail, I was watching Al Sharpton over the weekend. And he said,
2: I'm
3: well,
2: sorry.
3: Right. But they just they showed a cut because of how farcical it was. And one thing he said is, well, how can you possibly celebrate America when women couldn't vote until 1912 and African Americans were not equal? Like, well, welcome to the rest of the world. It's
2: what
3: not
2: in the
3: 2026.
2: Heck? He probably doesn't realize there's slavery in Africa today, Al Sharpton. Do you care about that? That the Muslim Islamists are enslaving Christians today while you're talking on the radio?
3: Tell Abigail Adams not to celebrate celebrate the winning of the revolution with the son who becomes president and the husband who was our second.
2: My goal in writing this book was simply to tell the story. I said, every American, we have a debt. We have a debt to the men that suffered and some died so that we could have freedom. We have a debt to them to know their story, to know their names, to know what liberty is, what they were fighting for, what the principle. We need to know that. And I said, I want to tell that whole story. And in the course of doing the research, people kept saying to me, okay, Eric, you're writing a book on the revolution. What's your angle? And I said over and over, I have no angle. I just want to tell the story. It's a beautiful story. It tells itself. But in the course of doing the research, you see an angle. Like, you see stuff that I'm not hearing. It's not being taught in the public schools. We didn't learn it growing up. That the British were barbaric. I never heard that story. They were like the Japanese or the Nazis in World War II. They were barbaric. And the Americans, Washington, the head of the pack, were committed not to stooping to those barbarisms, to fighting in a noble way, fighting for a sacred cause. This is, if I've ever seen a story of the good guys versus the bad guys or good versus evil, I did not expect that when I did my research that it would be so clear that the folks on our side were committed to this noble, sacred cause, willing to die for a sacred cause. And it just inspired me. And, you know, I learned so much, but now I feel like this compulsion to tell everybody in America, you need to know this stuff.
3: So what people should understand too, it was the perfect storm because we had the founding fathers who had this fantastic Scottish education who studied different civilizations, the Romans, ancient Rome and Greece, and with John Locke coming up and emerging at the same time. So when they wanted to form a government, they weren't winging it.
2: No.
3: It was almost, even though they were in their 30s, they were ready to form it. Right?
2: This is the whole thing. It's like, think about the French. The reason my book's titled Revolution and not the American Revolution is this is the only true revolution that ever succeeded. The French Revolution is a joke compared to the American Revolution. It failed miserably. They get rid of a king. What do they get? A dictator, emperor, and a bloodbath. And why is that? And that the main reason, and this is a big thing that I did not know the way I now know it, is that the men of the American Revolution were men dedicated to virtue and to faith. And they knew that if we get rid of one king, we're going to have to look to God like the Israelites in the wilderness. Jefferson, Franklin, they all understood that the narrative is we're escaping Egypt under Pharaoh and we're going to be in the Sinai wilderness looking directly to God. And only because of that can we govern ourselves because we have a faith.
3: Do you think that that's part of the reason why they were so reluctant to have a president early in the Constitution? They're like, hey, 13 states, you'll govern our own thing. I don't want you being told by any central authority.
2: That's what's so funny. So you see them kind of trying to figure it out, and some of them are hyper-dedicated to quote-unquote Republican principles. You see, I mean, the greatest heroes, Samuel Adams and John Adams, were the most worried about, you know, Washington wants an army, a standing army. That seems like, you know, a departure from our values. And so they're trying to work this out, and obviously they don't really work it out till 1787, but it's so fascinating how dedicated they were to these ideas and how they understood it. But what's amazing to me, and again, I didn't know this going into it, is that because they all took for granted that we're all going to look to God, like we're not going to reject God the way that they did it in France. We're going to kill all the priests and nuns, or in the Bolshevik Revolution, they kill all the priests and you know, torture the Christians. God is at the center of what we're doing. But they kind of knew that that's what's going to replace King George III. And there's a point, August 1st of 1776, the day before they officially signed the Declaration of Independence, Samuel Adams, who's what a hero, he gives a speech to everybody in Congress. He's a member of Congress. He gives a speech and he says, we have this day restored the sovereign. In other words, capital S sovereign. We have put God at the center. We kicked out the tyrant and now we are totally free, but we're going to look to God. Now, again, this is voluntary. This is not a government forcing people to go to church or become Christians, whatever.
3: Because a lot of them didn't. Thomas Jefferson, George Washington were not typical church-going Christians, wouldn't you say?
2: Well, Washington was. No, Washington was a man of faith, and I that's part of what I was amazed by doing my research. I thought, he's painted as some kind of a deist. I don't see that at all. I mean, everywhere I look, he is being dramatically serious about his Christian faith, and that's kind of been, you know, I would say avoided by people who have kind of the secular narrative. They got this French Enlightenment narrative and they keep pushing that, but it's like, I don't see it. Like Washington was, I mean, the term that a number of them used, they had this idea that it's like a Puritan idea, Reformation idea, that a covenantal theology that like Israel in the Old Testament, they said, if when Israel honors God, God gives them, will honor them and they will flourish. And when they turn from God, everything goes wrong. All of these revolutionaries seem to get that narrative, and nobody got it more than John Adams and George Washington. And I thought, I never heard that. I never saw that. So I'm reading Washington's letters, and I'm thinking, he understood this. He is like speaking sternly to his officers, telling them, you know, you need to go to services on Sunday morning, and we don't want swearing or gambling or like he seems to get this in a way that I have never heard before, that if we behave in the right way, God will honor us. And that's not a deist talking. That's somebody who has a very old-fashioned kind of view.
3: So we win the Revolutionary War, stuns the world. They're slow to get out. They finally leave and get out of New York, the British do.
2: Yeah.
3: And they do everything possible to make sure we are not successful. But when we start, there's no Constitution. There's no president. We are living off the Articles of Confederation. And the 13 colonies are all kind of rivals saying, wait a second. You know, you have war debt to pay. I'm not paying your war debt. You pay mine. I'm not going to pay yours. You're not going to pay mine.
2: It's not good.
3: But it took took an adjustment in real time to say, okay, what we won, we're about to blow it, guys. We got to get together and come up with a new set of rules.
2: Yeah.
3: And I think that is understated. Hey, we don't know it all.
2: Oh,
3: we
2: totally.
3: We got to figure this out on the fly, and everybody in the world wants us to fail. Or the leaders, the rest of the world wants us to fail.
2: Well, I mean, that's why I very conveniently end my book in 1783. Like, I don't take it to the next thing, because there's this moment, John Adams, I mean, he kind of ends up in some ways being the hero of the narrative, even though I didn't set out that way, but I just see him in the beginning in Boston. He talks, the book opens with him. He says that in 1761, he was in a courtroom in Boston watching James Otis Jr. argue against British writs of assistance. No, we never heard about this stuff. And he says later on, the older Adam says, this was the opening scene.

0: huge figure. We should all know his name. The 25-year-old Adams sees him arguing in a Boston courtroom in 1761 against the Writ of Assistance and saying, listen, this infringes on our rights as British subjects, British citizens. We are free. Our rights come from God. The government can't just bust into my house because they got a piece of paper. A man's house is his castle. All these ideas that basically says we believe we're free as British subjects. We are free men. First come into focus at that moment. And John Adams is tracking this through the 1760s and, you know, obviously gets very involved. And it just escalates and escalates, obviously, with the stamp tax. But it starts in early in the 1760s. So a big part of my book is before 1775. How did we get to Lexington and Concord?
1: And you got the French-Indian War, which we
0: obviously
1: fought with the British.
0: That's the big one.
1: So do you say that this plays into why in 1770 it's John Adams, this young lawyer who wants to represent the British or chooses to represent the 8 British soldiers who were jailed in relation to the Boston Massacre?
0: Well, I'll tell you that is, I'm glad you brought that up because that is it's like a sacred moment in our history. Because here you have John Adams totally siding with the Patriots, but he says, and this is what you see happening with Washington and Adams during the war. They say, listen, we want to win, but we want to win God's way. We're not going to win by lying. We're not going to win by railroading soldiers who are basically innocent. We're going to stick to the rules. So John Adams says these men, because he knew the story, he knew that the Boston mob had incited the Boston Massacre. The Boston Massacre.
1: And 5 died.
0: Okay, 5 died. But when you, it's one of my favorite chapters in the book because I thought to myself, I never really understood this story. There's no doubt that the mob, like the guys on our side, in that moment, they weren't behaving well. They were like, it was like a bunch of rowdy, you know, people in the street, and they were inciting the soldiers. And I mean, you can just imagine if somebody's in your face, hitting
1: shells
0: with worse than snowballs and whatever. And like, we're in your face, poking you in the face. Eventually, somebody snaps. And we don't even know who fired the first shot. But the point is, it was definitely not a massacre. That's just not true. And here you have John Adams, even though he's siding with the American colonists strongly, he says, you know what? I side with them, but I side with law and order. I side with truth. We're going to do this right. If we're going to win, if we expect anybody to take us seriously, much less Great Britain, we have to be honorable. These old-fashioned ideas, we have to be honorable. And John Adams felt, and I say this in the book, he felt like if we honor God in our behavior, if we just do the right thing, that's the only way to move forward. And that's the classic case that here you have John Adams defending the British soldiers from effectively mob justice. The mob wanted those British soldiers hanging from the gallows on Boston Common. That was the only way.
1: And to the credit, when it time to come to court, the eyewitnesses didn't make up a story. The eyewitnesses were honest, saying, I don't know.
0: Right.
1: I didn't see it.
0: Right.
1: This is what I saw.
0: Right.
1: I heard fire. I don't know who did it. More with Eric Metaxas in just a moment. He's got a brand new book out called Revolution, The Birth of the Greatest Nation in the History of the World. Don't move.
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12: So busy, he'll make your head spin. 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
13: So Eric Metaxas is in studio, New York Times number one bestseller, and this one is probably going to head right there. It's called Revolution. It's out tomorrow. The birth of the greatest nation in the history of the world. And Eric, you made it clear, I'm not looking forward, I'm not telling you what happened after. I'm going to bring you to from 1775, I guess, to...
14: It's basically 1763 until 1783. It's like the run-up to how do we get to the war, so Lexington and Concord, and then the war. And it's funny because I thought the stuff before the war, I just put in a little bit before Lexington and Concord. And the more I did the research, I thought, wow, this is the most fascinating part that I didn't know. I mean, the Stamp Act, I kind of thought, oh, you know, it's a paragraph in a social studies textbook. It's boring. It's not boring. It's insane. I mean, the riots and the tumult.
13: Because it's more than stamps. It's paper.
14: Oh,
13: Using paper.
14: And even more than that, it's about the principle. These Americans, and this is a funny thing, you know, if you're a cynical person, and a lot of people are cynical, but these men really believed in these principles. So you know, we say it wasn't about the money. It wasn't about the money. It was about, this is wrong. You're trying to tax us. You have no right to. It's like if somebody comes with a gun and says, pay me, and you say, who are you and why should I pay you? And they say, shut up, I have the gun, pay me. You know, you're going to say, look, if I have to, I will. But if I can get out of it, you're not convincing me that I owe you this money. So here you have these American colonists saying Great Britain suddenly decides that we got to shut up and pay this tax. And they felt like if we go along with this, we're enslaved. We're not going to go along with this. We want clarity on this. And if you can't clarify it, we're not paying you.
13: And if you see the way the war, when you get the actual war, it couldn't have, you know, we have Bunker Hill where they lose 40% of the British are casualties, dead or wounded. And they say basically one of the quotes, if I could just paraphrase, I don't know the exact words, was, if we keep winning battles like this, we're not going to have an army left.
14: Yeah. You know? Well, I mean, it's This happens over and over again where they underestimate the Americans. These Americans actually believe this stuff. They're willing to fight and die for this stuff. And the British, they were very arrogant, very cynical. They really mocked the Christian faith and the principles of these colonists. They thought, you know, who are they kidding? They're a bunch of hypocrites that they're not going to. And in fact, that's what leads to the Boston Tea Party. I never really understood the whole story of the Boston Tea Party. So I did a lot of digging to understand it. And I thought it was a cynical, like a bribe on the side of the British. They were like, you know what? These Americans, they say they don't want to pay taxes. We're going to lower the price of tea so much that they're just going to take that deal and shut up. And the Americans said, no, we are not going to, unless you take the tax off this, we don't care if you have lowered the price dramatically to kind of sucker us, to bribe us. We're not going to do it. The British never understood what they were dealing with.
13: And how about, why did they dress like Indians? That's one thing I don't understand.
14: It was because they wanted to be politically incorrect to troll the libs. Just kidding. They basically said, we're Americans. We identify as Americans. And the Indians, there's a number of places in my book where I show that when they would portray America, like in a Paul Revere engraving, it was as an Indian. So this is their idea of, this is America. We're Americans first and British second, which is a real break in 1773. But it's like they've been pushed to the edge at that point.
13: Right. So when you see this, it makes more and more sense the more research you did that we'd be heading to war.
14: It's what's funny to me is it reminds me, like, there was no reason the British needed to keep pushing. It's kind of like Pharaoh. You know, you want to say, hey, have you learned your lesson now? What about now? What about now? Never? Okay. You know, so they never got their lesson. They kept pushing.
13: And Eric, you have it all in your book, which is 600 pages, The Birth of the Greatest Nation in the History of the World. It's called Revolution. It's out tomorrow. Pre-order it today. Eric Metaxas, congratulations.
14: Thank you so much, Brian.
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3: President Trump still says Iran wants to make a deal. On the Lisa Brady, Fox News. This after making changes in a proposed deal. Fox's Lucas Tomlinson at the White House.
4: President Trump has said on multiple occasions he has no deadline for an agreement with Iran. And over the weekend, he reiterated he's in no rush to make this deal.
5: The one guarantee that I have to have is that there will be no nuclear weapons. They've agreed to that. And it was very interesting. They originally said, we will not develop a nuclear weapon. I said, well, what happens if you buy a nuclear weapon? So now it says we will not develop or in any way purchase a military weapon. That's a big difference.
3: However, Iran is reportedly making new demands, insisting attacks stop in Lebanon, where Israel is fighting Iran proxy Hezbollah. If that fighting doesn't stop, Iran state TV reporting the probability of a ceasefire ending is high. A court hearing in Chicago for the man accused in the killing of 18-year-old college student Sheridan Gorman.
6: Venezuelan national Jose Medina in Cook County Court for a discovery hearing about a month after the illegal immigrant pled not guilty to opening fire on a group of people near a beach, hitting and killing Sheridan Gorman, whose mother was also in court.
7: No more pretending that this is normal, and no more policies that protect dangerous people while families like ours are left to bury their children and bear this pain.
6: The Department of Homeland Security says Medina was allowed to enter the U.S. under the Biden administration in 2023. Medina's defense team claims that he's mentally unfit to stand trial.
3: Fox's Jeff Manasso. This latest hearing just days after sheriff officials said Medina was found with a weapon in jail. Additional charges now pending. A former Colorado clerk convicted of taking part in a scheme to chase election conspiracy theories is out of prison. This follows the Colorado governor's decision to shorten the sentence for Tina Peters. 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

0: Welcome in, Monday edition. Clay and Buck. Buck is traveling for his book, doing some events in Washington, D.C. He will be back with us tomorrow, but for today, as we begin the week, it's just me hanging out with all of you for the next 3 hours. 800-282-2882. We will take your calls, and we will dive into the absolute latest. And there were a bunch of news stories that emerged over the course of the weekend. Among them, what is going on in Iran? The situation there, ongoing back and forth negotiations, as President Trump reportedly has demanded stricter terms to any ceasefire agreement over the weekend. And Iran has said, as often seems to be the case, oh my goodness, we are not going to allow that to occur. And so we will see what ends up happening as we kind of are in the Groundhog Day. Every day it's like a new subtle variation of the same story as it pertains to Iran, but we will give you the absolute latest there. It is the eve, for those of you in California, of both the LA mayor's primary and also the California governor's primary. And there are major moving parts in those stories. To remind you, for those of you who are not familiar, the top two candidates, regardless of party, advanced to the California governor's race and also advanced to the LA mayor's race. So big decisions being made there as it pertains to whether or not Spencer Pratt will advance to take on Karen Bass. And also, who will be the Republican? It looks like it will be Steve Hilton. And who will be the Democrat nominee going forward? Although, if we can grab the audio, Steve Hilton is now making an explicit, direct argument that if you are voting for Chad Bianco, you are endangering it being a double Democrat runoff and there not being a Republican included on the ballot in the governor's race at all. And some of you may say, okay, well, if Democrats are going to win the governor's race likely anyway, what is the impact of having a Republican on the ballot? Could have major down ballot impact because Republican turnout has been very good so far for this race. But if the vote is split between Steve Hilton and Chad Bianco, there is the possibility that you get a double Democrat ticket. So we will continue on the eve of the California primary to discuss that throughout the course of this show. Jill Biden's interview with CBS News has officially dropped, and there are all sorts of ridiculous quotes in there. We'll play a couple of cuts from that story. Tom Steyer, who is among the candidates to be the Democrat nominee, he has spent hundreds of millions of dollars to try to be the Democrat nominee in California for the governor's race. He is encouraging men who identify as women, boys who identify as girls, and saying basically they are heroes in the wake of yet more state championships in California track and field being won by boys, and making girls stand next to them on the podium, which is the way that California has decided to deal with this. But big picture, much tumult coming out over the weekend surrounding Graham Plattner, who is the nominee, presumptive nominee. Next week is the main primary, June 9th. He is the presumptive Democrat nominee who will be running against Susan Collins. There is effectively no way that Democrats could take back control of the Senate without having the opportunity to win in Maine and flip that seat, knocking Susan Collins, a Republican, out of office. Worth contemplating, as there's been a lot of decision and discussion on redistricting, Susan Collins is the only member of the Senate or the House who is a Republican from all of New England. Think about how crazy that is, because there's been a lot of focus in the Democrat Party about, oh my goodness, look at the redistricting that's going on in red states. In all of New England, there is not a single Republican member of the House of Representatives because of the way they have redistricted. And Susan Collins is the only Republican in the Senate. So the only Republican statewide in the congressional delegation in the House or in the Senate is Susan Collins. And you might say, okay, Clay, what happened with Graham Plattner? Well, this is the guy with the Nazi tattoo on his chest. Over the weekend, the New York Times and the Wall Street Journal both reported that Plattner according to his wife's own reports to the campaign finance director, had been engaging in sexed conversations with at least six different women. And he has done so allegedly while having a profile. And I'm not familiar with this site at all. To be fair with you, I got married long before online dating really was a thing. So I don't know very much about the online dating ecosystem. But there is a site called Kik, K-I-K, that is largely used by teenagers. And that is where Graham Plattner had a profile, according to the Daily Wire. And I think one of the real questions that has to be out there now is, how old were some of these women that Graham Plattner was allegedly sexting with? Were any of them under the age of 18? Because that platform in particular is very popular with teenagers. And this has turned into a huge story. Again, the main Senate decision is being made on June 9th, and Plattner's people are furious that this story came out, not only from the New York Times, but also the Wall Street Journal. And some of you might be sitting back saying, okay, Clay, what's going on here? What's the real story? I think there's a great deal of apprehension about Graham Plattner's ability to win statewide in Maine. And it feels a bit to me like Democrats have ordered a code red on Graham Plattner, much like they did on Joe Biden back in the day. In other words, there are potential stories that are out there that are yet to come about Graham Plattner that may make him unelectable. And you say, okay, Clay, what would happen if Plattner were the nominee on June 9th? And if they forced him to withdraw, Democrats would get to pick whichever nominee they want, much like they did with Kamala Harris. So I think there may be a Kamala Harris, Joe Biden-like story that is taking place in Maine. And it is a major national story because, again, if you look at the map, there's basically no way for Democrats to take back control of the Senate if they don't win in Maine. And so there suddenly is a lot of nervousness about what might be taking place there. And so we've got a couple of different cuts. Maybe people from Maine want to react to this. But here is Graham Plattner saying establishment media is trying to rip apart his loving marriage. This is what he's arguing after his wife told the campaign that he had been sexting with at least six different women that he was not married to, cut five.
1: Graham, we heard Amy's video, saw Amy's video last night about this situation, the story in the Times and the Journal. What would your statement be at this point?
2: It's no surprise to me that the establishment media outlets are just going to run gossip instead of wanting to talk about the things that actually matter in this race, which are the material realities that the Mainers are working with. These people are going to try to make this race about anything but what it's supposed to be about, which is policy. They never want to talk about policy. Amy and I have a very loving and very happy marriage. They would very much like to try to rip that apart. They're going to come after us in every awful way that they possibly can.
0: Okay, so he says it's gossip. The problem with that is his wife is the one who told the campaign manager as they were doing opposition research, hey, my husband has been sexting with six different women, at least, many of which he may have met on this platform that is very popular with underage and teenagers, which is why I wonder whether, as this story continues to develop, it's going to come out that Graham Plattner has been talking to girls that were under 18 years old. But he gets the opportunity to defend himself. He also says the Wall Street Journal and the New York Times story, it's not true. Listen, cut four.
1: The stories are true, right? About the texts.
2: No. This is the amazing part. The Wall Street Journal and the New York Times ran stories without any evidence besides the gossip from a former staffer. I'm sorry. That's, frankly, journalistic malpractice. We pushed back on it. They won it. They did it anyways.
3: So are you confirming that the messages did not exist?
2: I'm confirming that what Genevieve McDonald said in the New York Times is not true.
1: So you never met with her about uncomfortable, for lack of a better word, sexting messages as the campaign was going?
2: We talked about things in Amy and I's marriage that we've gone through over the years. We talked about that because that's our marriage, and we discussed it with the campaign. What Genevieve McDonald claims isn't true.
0: Okay, so Democrats are in a full-fledged panic. If we can get Cory Booker, Cory Booker was on over the weekend. It is now Democrats that are being asked and saying, well, yes, it's something that we should be very nervous about. And again, it feels to me like they have ordered a code red on Graham Plattner inside of the actual Democrat Party. Let me put it to you this way. Do you think the New York Times would run an awful story about Graham Plattner if the Democrat establishment did not want that story to be run? Do you think they would decide to do it the week before the primary? Do you think this pressure campaign would be ratcheted up on him like this right now if it were not in any way a part of the Democrat establishment that was making this happen? I'll just ask you this. When's the last time the New York Times wrote an awful story about a Democrat that other Democrats weren't happy was written? This feels a bit to me not only like the Kamala Joe Biden situation where they can sweep in with a candidate that they think is more likely to win than the one that they have already selected as a nominee, but also this feels like Eric Swalwell. I know that Swalwell has vanished, but tomorrow is the California primary, and we have no idea what happened with Swalwell. It wasn't very long ago that everybody was saying Swalwell was the favorite to be the Democrat nominee. He was endorsed by all the prominent unions. He was going to be the guy. And then you started to see these stories coming about his behavior. And now his political career is over. He's resigned his congressional seat. Nobody really knows where he's gone. And it feels to me like that is what we are seeing play out in real time with Plattner. Democrats get nasty when they have a candidate they feel like is going to be exposed in some way in the general election, and they just come in and completely kneecap. Now, some of you out there are going to say, hey, we're in a new era. These sex scandals don't matter. Voters don't care. There have been a lot of sex scandals surrounding President Trump throughout the entirety of his political career. Trump just won the popular vote. He's been elected president twice. Massive numbers of people have shown out to vote for his endorsed candidates in this midterm election cycle as well. So I'm open to the argument that people just don't care. But I will open up calls. I'm curious how this is playing in Maine. The numbers reflect that this is starting to land on Plattner in a significant way. And I would just say, again, there is an echo here of what we saw happen with Joe Biden and of what we saw happen just recently with Eric Swalwell. So be paying attention to this as we are sitting, getting ready for the midterm next week in Maine. The timing on this is certainly interesting. And is there more coming? It would not shock me at all if more scandal stories are coming. And this is just the opening salvo from the New York Times. Guys, if we can grab Cory Booker, senator from New Jersey, it's rare that Democrats start to turn their backs on other Democrats. This is a sign that the code red, to me, has been ordered in many ways on Graham Plattner. We'll talk about this and more, why it's significant. But in the meantime, America doesn't stand for 250 years as a beacon of freedom without the brave men and women willing to put their lives on the line to defend it. To honor those patriots, Pure Talk and its customers will raise $250,000 for America's Warrior Partnership by the end of July. 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
12: I'm Ralph Norman, and I'm running for governor. 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Families are struggling with rising costs while government spending keeps growing. 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
11: Ralph Norman, a proven conservative, a member of the Freedom Caucus, a fighter for term limits, called a taxpayer superhero by Citizens Against Government Waste. On June 9th, vote for Ralph Norman, the conservative for governor.
12: I'm Ralph Norman, and I want to protect our South Carolina values. 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
11: Ralph Norman, the conservative for governor. 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
0: Welcome back in, Clay and Buck. Appreciate all of you hanging out with us, rolling through the Monday edition of the program. A lot of reactions coming in to the continued fallout from Graham Plattner and the stories from the New York Times and the Wall Street Journal. You might be saying, okay, Clay, what's the impact of the Senate control? There's actually a editorial that I thought was really well done in the Wall Street Journal on the opinion page this morning. I was reading as I got ready for the show. The argument is already starting to be made in a very public way that when Democrats take back control of the Senate at some point in time, they're going to add four Supreme Court justices. And this is where I get frustrated on the people who are in the Senate on the Republican side now, saying, well, we can't violate the norms of the Senate. Let me tell you, as soon as Democrats get back control, they're going to come after the Supreme Court. Here is the new argument that they have trotted out. This is from Jamie Raskin, who is among the most radical of all of the left wingers in the Democrat Party. He says, there are 13 federal circuits in America, and traditionally the Supreme Court has made up of a number of justices equal to the number of circuits. We've got 13 circuits, but we only have 9 justices. This is a quote from Raskin. So that means that under the best of circumstances, 4 entire federal regions, 4 federal circuits will be left out completely. Why would they want 13? Well, because that would give Democrats a 7-6 majority on the Supreme Court. Also, this entire argument is ludicrous because the Supreme Court has had the same size since 1869, and the circuits have been created for a very, very long time. 10th Circuit in 1929, D.C. Circuit 1893. There's no legitimacy whatsoever to the argument that the 13 federal circuits demand that there be 13 Supreme Court justices. But does that matter? Of course not. They're going to trot this out, and this is why the Senate is so important to them. At some point in time, if they have a bare majority in the United States Senate and they have a president again, they're going to add 4 Supreme Court justices, and they're going to ram it through, and they're going to go from 9 to 13, and they're going to take back control. How do they do that? Well, you have to get Susan Collins out in Maine, and that is why I believe, beyond a shadow of a doubt, all of this is directly connected to what's going on with Graham Plattner. This is a concern that he's got too much baggage, and he can't be elected. This hit job is not coming from the Republican side at all. It's coming from the Democrat side. This is, again, all about ending the filibuster, packing the courts, maybe adding new states like Puerto Rico and D.C. to change fundamentally the power structure in Washington, D.C. going forward. We'll break down all of this and more. We'll take some of your calls. A bunch of people from Maine weighing in. But I want to tell you, if you are dealing with wild weather right now, and I know a lot of people have been dealing with tornadoes like crazy, we will be, believe it or not, into hurricane season again soon. Rapid radios can make a lot of sense for you because it can allow you to connect nationwide and not have to worry if the overall cell infrastructure gets knocked out in your community. 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
16: News. I'm CJ Papa. Court date for the arraignment of the Iraqi national Mohammed al-Sayed, who faces 8 federal charges.
17: Al-Sadi is accused of directing and planning nearly 20 terrorist attacks and attempted attacks throughout Europe and the United States in retaliation for the U.S.-Israeli war in Iran.
16: That's Fox's Brian Yenis outside the federal court in Lower Manhattan. Today, the last day early voting for the Iowa primary, which takes place tomorrow. Democrats Josh Turek and Zach Walls, both state lawmakers, clash head-to-head.
15: Turek and Walls are largely in lockstep on most issues, including the economy. Both want to increase taxes on the wealthiest Americans. Both support raising the minimum wage. And they blame President Trump's tariffs for higher prices.
16: As Fox's Grady Trimble, the winner takes on the president of GOP nominee Ashley Hinson in the fall. 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

0: We are the NFHS. That stands for the National Federation of State High School Associations. But really, what we stand for, together with the SCHSL, are the 96,000 high school sports students in South Carolina. And so we stand. We stand for the runners, soccer, and basketball players. 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
2: Welcome back in. Clay and Buck rolling through the Monday edition of the program after all the news that has come out during the course of the weekend. Again, reminding you, the Groundhog Day negotiations with Iran continue. We will update you if anything substantial happens there. But I do think the most substantial storyline of the weekend was Graham Plattner, the Code Red, being ordered by the Democrats, New York Times, teeing off on him. And again, much like with Swalwell, remember what happens with these stories. The initial story allows the subsequent stories. So you may say, well, why do I care if he's having sext, that's for those of you who are not experts, text sex, sexting conversations with six different women? Well, the next question is going to be who the women are, right? And if he was meeting some of these women on an online dating platform that is to a large extent for teenagers, the secondary question of this is, was he sexting with minors? Which even for Democrats, I would think would be an end to his campaign. And if they are looking at internal responses, remember that everybody thought Susan Collins was going to lose 6 years ago, and she won comfortably. All of the polling was against her. She was down in every single statewide poll that was released. And then she won by like 9 points. Maine voters really, really like Susan Collins. So if you're going to knock her out after multiple terms in office, during which time she has been very popular in the state, you have to have a really good candidate. And if the New York Times is suddenly saying, wait a minute, this guy was sexting random women, it isn't just gossip. It is their attempt to justify the subsequent stories that will be used to try to torpedo his candidacy. Again, just like Joe Biden with Kamala, just like what we saw happen with Eric Swalwell, this is inside Code Red, nasty Democrat politics. And when you have senators in office going on and saying, yes, I am very nervous about this, you definitely know that the Code Red has been ordered. And that's what Cory Booker did yesterday on Meet the Press. Watch.
3: Do you have concerns with the weight of all these controversies that it may jeopardize Democratic hopes to get that Senate seat in Maine?
4: Yeah, I have concerns. That guy has questions to answer, and that's what campaigns are for. But when I go all over New Jersey and see hundreds and hundreds of thousands of New Jerseyans losing their health care and millions more seeing their health care costs go up, as I have families who say, I can't afford gas for my car and childcare for my children, I know that so much is riding on Democrats taking control of the Senate.
2: Okay. So, and again, Democrats taking control of the Senate means 13 Supreme Court justices. It means making Puerto Rico and Washington, D.C. states. It means four new senators. They're trying to create a perpetual majority and do everything that they can when they get that majority to ensure that it extends for a very long time. They are going to do what Republicans refuse to do. As soon as they get 50 senators plus the White House, they are going to structurally alter the fabric of our government in a way that they believe enshrines them in perpetual political power. And if Graham Plattner doesn't win in Maine, that ability to take over the government is called into significant question. So that is the basis for all of this. And again, it's why Plattner matters to such an extent. I wonder if it's going to also play out in Michigan, where I think Mike Rogers, if you look at the polling, is posed to do really well if Abdul El-Sayed is the nominee. Now, this is a decision that Michigan Democrat primary voters are going to have to make in August. We won't know until then who the actual nominee is going to be. But I think there is starting to be an argument to be made that Republicans are benefiting from Democrats making poor choices. And I think if you ask, where does this all come from? How does Graham Plattner emerge? What is his background? It's a really fascinating story that they have tried to create. And I think it's rooted in the Democrat Party's recognition that they are failing to connect with men, young men in particular. And so they're trying to find masculine voices to reach out to these young men. And they made the decision to go with James Tallarico in Texas and with Graham Plattner in Maine. What is intriguing to me about this is Tallarico is a masculine nominee that makes Tim Walz look like a badass. He is weak. He is effeminate. He is not someone that is going to bring in normal Texan voters. So they have failed by picking a male candidate who is too effeminate, who is too woke to actually stand up for what most Texans believe. On the flip side, they have then gone with Graham Plattner, who is actually a repository of perfect toxic masculinity. If you think about what they would traditionally in the Democrat Party describe as toxic masculinity, what might that look like? A Nazi tattoo on the chest? Well, I think maybe people might say, hey, what would a toxically masculine man look like? Maybe somebody who's supporting Nazis. Maybe someone who is on a teenage app, an app designed for teenagers primarily, in his 30s, approaching 40 years old, potentially chatting with teenagers while he's married. I think a lot of people would say, maybe I'm willing to overlook the Nazi tattoo. Maybe I'm willing to overlook all the crazy Reddit posts. Maybe I am willing to overlook the sexting controversy when he's married with six different women, but it might be a bridge too far for a lot of Maine voters to vote for the Nazi adulterer. That seems like kind of an awful thing to say, who might have been engaging in sexual conversations with minors on a teenager dating app. Democrats are looking at all this, and remember, they know things that have not come out yet, and they are saying, uh-oh, there's no way this guy can beat Susan Collins. We've got to take him out while we still can. And it's funny because they're fine with the Nazi tattoo. Remember, when Elon Musk raised his hand and acknowledged the audience, they turned it into a Nazi salute. George Clooney did in Good Night and Good Luck, I think it was called, the Broadway play. I told you guys I went and watched the Broadway play because I was interested to see what it was like. The play ends with Elon Musk doing that salute as if he is a Nazi. Somebody is going to grab me on video doing that and say, look at what Clay Travis does on a day-to-day basis. They turned Elon Musk acknowledging the crowd with a hand gesture into a Nazi salute. Meanwhile, they are actually defending the guy with a Nazi tattoo on his chest. A bridge too far is a Nazi tattoo in conjunction with multiple different sexting partners who might have been teenagers and having a profile featuring, according to the Daily Wire, a shirtless pic of himself in a towel standing in front of a mirror so that he was trying to meet people with that profile pic. This is all maybe a bridge too far for Democrats. Not because they're actually morally compelled to speak out, but because they are concerned that the average swing voter in Maine is going to say, hey, maybe we should stick with the incumbent senator who we may not agree with on everything, but is unlikely to create huge major scandals going forward. I'll open up your phone lines. I'm actually curious how you guys would respond to this. 800-282-2882. Do you agree with me that the hit, the code red, has been ordered when the New York Times is writing this? And again, the big question is, will Maine voters care? Or do we live in a post-personal politics world that I think is actually structurally a really interesting conversation, where everyone just presumes that any personal attack is entirely partisan in nature? One of the legacies of the Trump era may be that personal political attacks, whether it's designed for Democrats or Republicans, just don't land because we all presume that they're just political in nature. And everyone presumes that so many of these Democrat and Republican politicians have sordid personal lives and people just don't care. Now, you can also argue this is actually not connected to Trump, that it is further connected long range to everything Democrats have been saying since back in the day with Bill Clinton. When, remember, Democrats pretend that they're outraged about the allegations against Donald Trump, but Bill Clinton was actually engaging in sexual conduct with an intern in the Oval Office. I would argue, to a certain extent, once that was allowed to occur in the 1990s, the politics of personal destruction were effectively over, and it may be the case that these Graham Plattner allegations are just going to fall flat. I don't necessarily buy that here, because I think what has led Democrats to order the code red is they know worse things are coming. The New York Times doesn't write a story.

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1: How significant this is going forward is personal political attacks. Are they basically just over? Next hour, I'm going to dive into it being the eve of California. We'll talk about the LA mayor's race, the California governor's race, and where that is likely to lead us, in particular with a flashpoint happening in California as it pertains to a trans athlete in California, yet again winning multiple state championship in girls track and field. I know some of you have daughters that were competing in those. We've had some of the callers discussing this and just what an absurdity is to have that male track and field athlete standing on the podium next to the girls that should have actually won the title. And people who say, okay, this is an aberrant thing, this doesn't happen very often. Tom Steyer, who wants to be the next governor of California, is not only saying it should happen, he's saying it's a good thing, and this boy pretending to be a girl is actually heroic. 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
6: Welcome back in, Clay and Buck. We got a ton of you talking back, reacting to the Wall Street Journal editorial. Also, a bunch of calls rolling in about the Graham Plattner Code Red. Let's see, Gene in Apex, North Carolina. Let's just run through. Let's start with Gene. Cut B.
7: If increasing the Supreme Court number of seats to 13 is such a good idea, why don't we just do it now? See what they'll think about that idea.
6: That is, a bunch of you are going to weigh in with the same idea. Let me hit several of these all over the country, and I'll tell you what I think. Mike from Wisconsin, cut C, fire away.
8: Well, if J.B. Raskin says we need 13 Supreme Court justices, why hasn't Trump just had 4 more?
6: And Derek in Dayton, Ohio. Well, cut D. He has this to say.
9: Why don't we just call their bluff and appoint 4 more Supreme Court justices right now?
6: And Tom from Manhattan, probably listening on WOR, cut E. He's actually a podcast listener. He has this to say.
10: Why can't Trump and the Republicans say, you know what, Raskin, you're right. We're going to do it. And Trump do it right now, before the midterms. Nominate 4 new people for the Supreme Court, get them approved because we have the majority, and now we have a 10-3 lead. What would the Democrats say about that?
6: They won't. So this is all very interesting. Again, this is coming out of the headline, Wall Street Journal editorial, Democrats promise to wreck the court. Jamie Raskin saying he wants 13. Hakeem Jeffries, who would be the Speaker of the House, he said recently, the Supreme Court is a disgrace. In April, he said, in the new Congress, we're going to have to do something about this Supreme Court. And let me be very clear, everything is on the table, everything to deal with the corrupt MAGA majority. Here's the answer. Democrats will do it. Republicans won't. I do think it's an interesting argument if President Trump said, hey, look, Jamie Raskin and Hakeem Jeffries are telling you exactly what they will do if they take back control of the Senate. We should do it now. Republicans won't do it. I understand the argument. Democrats play for keeps and they play a long-range game. Democrats are much more diabolical. Republicans, frankly, are not. Republicans still want to be able to show up at the country club, and they have a lot of Mitt Romneys, people who don't really want to be in a fight. They don't realize the stakes, and that's why Republicans are going to say, we can't change the filibuster, we can't violate societal norms. Meanwhile, the minute that Democrats get the opportunity, they will do it. And I think this is where President Trump is correct. He understands the stakes at play. So I think Democrats, they will expand the Supreme Court. Republicans won't do it, put simply. They won't even follow the argument and the roadmap being laid out for everyone right here and now. And this is why the stakes on who is president and who ends up in control of the Senate are so substantial. All right, we've got a bunch of you want to weigh in. We'll take some of your calls. I'm going to play the latest cuts on the LA mayor's race and on the governor's race tomorrow in California, because this is the next opportunity to get a referendum on where the country is going and how people are responding. All that coming your way. Also give you the latest on the Groundhog Day situation in Iran. All that and more. Plus, what do we think about Democrats continuing to allow and now celebrating a boy winning girls' state titles in California? That and more.
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13: A ceasefire tested again. Lisa Brady, Fox News, with no word of any movement on a deal between the U.S. and Iran.
18: Over the weekend, Central Command says U.S. forces shot down two Iranian ballistic missiles heading to a base in Kuwait housing American troops. This is the second attack on Kuwait in the past week. Iranian forces also shot down an expensive American MQ-1 Predator drone, drawing a counterattack by U.S. forces hitting multiple targets in Iran in response.
13: Fox's Lucas Tomlinson at the White House. Iran reportedly demanding an end to Israel's fighting with Iran-backed Hezbollah in Lebanon. Israeli media just reporting a call between President Trump and Israel's prime minister. A former elections clerk is released from prison in Colorado following clemency from the state's governor.
19: The Colorado Department of Corrections confirms the release of Tina Peters, who was convicted of giving unauthorized access to her county's election system as part of a conspiracy theory about voter fraud. She was sentenced to 9 years in prison, but that sentence was commuted by Colorado's Democratic Governor Jared Polis, following public public pressure from President Trump and his conservative allies. Polis commuted the sentence last month, calling the prison term extremely unusual and lengthy for a first-time nonviolent offender.
13: Fox's Jared Halpern. In a written statement, the Colorado Secretary of State warns that Peter's release will embolden the election denier movement. Florida is suing OpenAI, accusing the ChatGPT developer and CEO Sam Altman of choosing profit over public safety. State Attorney General James Uthmeyer filing a civil lawsuit that references criminal cases, including a deadly university shooting last year, claiming the suspect was asking GPT questions, including about weapons and disposing of bodies.
20: How can they see somebody planning a murder over hours, days, or even weeks and not step in to fix it, not alert authorities?
13: In other lawsuits, OpenAI has highlighted efforts to help safeguard users. Uthmeyer said this is the first state lawsuit. 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

0: Welcome back in, Clay and Buck. Buck will be back with me tomorrow. He's in D.C. doing a variety of book publication events. All of that underway right now, but he'll be back with me on Tuesday. We've been talking about the Senate battleground and the revelations coming out about Graham Plattner, the would-be Democrat Senate candidate in Maine running against Susan Collins. The latest on the L.A. mayor's race, Tom Steyer on trans athletes, all that and more coming your way. This is interesting. RNC Research has put out this story about the Plattner profile on this Kick website. It says he created a Kick profile. And by the way, I'm going to put this out there. Some of you may be young and may be familiar with this profile site. We will give you immunity to discuss 800-282-2882. Maybe one of you, maybe many of you have had profiles on this site. I know nothing at all about it. This is from the Republican National Committee. Maine Democrat Graham Plattner created a Kick profile with an explicit profile picture when he was 31 years old. In 2016, it was reported that 70% of the app's users were between the ages of 13 and 24. He created this profile for himself when he was in his 30s, Graham Plattner did. So 70% of the app's users are between 13 and 24 years old. It says Kick has zero parental controls and is known for being, quote, a predator's paradise for child exploitation with several child pornography arrests linked to it. Why was Plattner on it? Again, this is from the article that was published in the Wall Street Journal and the New York Times. The account is still active, and the pictures, we're going to talk at the bottom of this hour with the Daily Wire reporter who uncovered this profile. And again, Plattner's profile picture has a mirror selfie of him shirtless with a towel wrapped around his waist. Many of his tattoos are clearly visible, and it says the Wall Street Journal verified the account on the app, and again, it has been used widely for sexual encounters, many involving kids that are underage. Again, 70% of the app profiles are between 13 and 24 years old, and Plattner created this profile that is still active initially when he was 31 years old, they say. He is now over 40 and still has a profile there. Again, I would just say the New York Times does not write this story about the sexting issues and the Wall Street Journal as well if this is the end of the story. They are setting up the table for more to come. And Corey in Florida, listening in the New York City area, is drawing an analogy that I hadn't drawn yet, but to Anthony Weiner, who many of you will remember was a prominent Democrat politician in the New York City area. Corey in Florida, cut G, fire away.
1: This is Corey in Florida, listening to WOR. Isn't it interesting to compare the reaction to Plattner in Maine to Anthony Weiner and his sexting scandals of only a few years ago? Thanks. Great show. Keep it up.
0: Yeah. I mean, look, I think there are, with what happened to Eric Swalwell and what happened to Anthony Weiner, I don't think this story is ending here. This story is a bridge to allow future stories to be written. And Randy in Houston, you've got a take on this Maine Senate situation.
2: Yes, sir. Long time listener, first time caller, going back to the ditto days. And so I think that what's going to happen is that they'll get rid of Plattner and they'll slip in another toxic masculine candidate, Janet Mills, who didn't cancel her campaign, but she just suspended it. So I think the Republicans need to go on the offensive and pull all the dirt they can on her, because I think that she's going to be replacing Plattner. Oh, and by the way, I've been driving a Tesla for a year now, and anybody that calls me weak, I'm a 23-year firefighter, so I pity the fool. Love you guys.
0: Thank you for the call. I had somebody come up to me at a birthday party that I had not met him before, and he said he's driving around in a Tesla now. And I just, again, the self-drive, for those of you who don't know, it is revolutionary. When you try it for the first time, you are going to feel like you have stepped into the future. Janet Mills is the current governor of Maine. She was endorsed by all of the prominent Democrats in the Senate, including Chuck Schumer. She suspended, to the caller's point, her campaign just about a month ago. And she is sitting there on the outside waiting to be tapped as the nominee. I think it is so clear that they're going to try and pull a bait and switch, because the people who want to take back control of the Senate know that Janet Mills, who has already been elected multiple times statewide, is a far better candidate in a general election than Graham Plattner. But the primary voters in Maine have not been willing to make the choice that the grand poobahs of the Democrat Party want them to make. And so they have ordered the code red on Graham Plattner. And when they can force him to step out of office, if they can, step down, they get to pick the nominee to replace Plattner, just like they got to pick the nominee to replace Joe Biden. They want to invalidate the democratic process of the primary and pick the guy who is more likely to, or gal, who is more likely to win. I could see it clear as day. It feels self-evident to me that this is where we are headed. And it would not shock me if I looked down at my phone during this show and suddenly we get, next story, the next layer of this story is coming out. And the question is going to be, who was he actually talking with that he met on this social media app designed for largely teenagers, and 70% of them as young as 13 years old, because there's no parental control? They know the answer, and if they know the answer, that is why I think they have put this entire process into play. So we will discuss more about this. Again, it is out there, and it is worth paying attention to as we continue to move forward. In other news, President Trump has talked to NBC News on the Groundhog Day of the Iran negotiations. Will they, won't they? What is the overall impact going to be? And he says Iran going dark is not necessarily a bad thing, because he thinks that we have been talking to Iran too much. I would just say, and again, there's continued to be some shootings going back and forth, and the price of oil and gas is up today. It had dropped to a multi-month low going into the weekend, but it has gone back up since the weekend, with these continued shenanigans going back and forth over whether or not we're going to get some form of resolution in the Strait of Hormuz. I would submit to you that if President Trump were asking me for advice, I would say get a resolution in the short term, have oil and gas prices come back down in the fall and in November, get them back down around $3 a gallon on average nationwide. Once the midterm elections happen, then you can go back in and you have much of 2027 to do whatever you think is appropriate that will lead to a better outcome in Iran. I'm still surprised that the White House hasn't leaned more effectively on the argument that they are trying to ensure that Iran doesn't become North Korea. To me, that's the best argument that you can make, and I'm surprised that they haven't leaned on it more frequently and more aggressively than they have, because think about it. North Korea is basically a hermetically sealed kingdom that no one can interact with in any kind of significant way because they have nuclear weapons. So it makes completely rational sense for Iran to want to have nuclear weapons, because once they have nuclear weapons, then they can stay in power probably forever. And the easy analogy to draw there is North Korea, where it is far more dangerous in Asia with a nuclear North Korea than it would be if they weren't a nuclear North Korea. In fact, I think you can make a strong argument that North and South Korea might have reunified, much like East and West Germany did, but for the fact that North Korea has nuclear weapons, and as a result, there is no way to interact in a safe way with them and bring freedom to the people there. The same thing, I think, would happen with the even more dangerous layer being that if you are fundamentalist and if you are religiously committed, as the leaders of Iran are, I would argue Iran with nuclear weapons could be even more dangerous than North Korea with nuclear weapons. And that is the best argument to make. And we've had a lot of discussion, Buck and I have, on this program, that ultimately the story here is that if Iran is able to get those nuclear weapons, then they turn into North Korea. If they do not, and if we are able to go grab them, as I believe we are likely going to have to end up doing before all is said and done, then the world is much safer, and it's much safer long after President Trump's term in office has passed. And the short-term run-up in the price of oil and gas for a few months, when it comes back down to a more reasonable price, will have been a price that is worth paying, of a generational nature. A few months of pain for generations being safer is actually a good trade. I don't think that the Trump administration has done the best job making that argument. We will discuss on that going forward as well. I'm also going to play you some Jill Biden interview cuts, as she has decided to interject herself back into the news cycle, and a lot of different Democrats out there are angry that she did so. Also, one other story that we haven't talked about that much, front page New York Times today: is J.D. Vance Trump's guy or not? There are a lot of rumors out there that Trump may be a little bit unhappy with J.D. Vance, leaning more towards Marco Rubio right now. White House denies it, but again, it was a front page story in the New York Times right now. That, along with the Graham Plattner story, is, I would say, the most significant that are out there right now. Okay, I want to tell you, we're talking about the situation in the Middle East, how to make it safer, all of the choices that are out there that could make a significant difference for so many people. And one of the groups doing the best work right now is the IFCJ. I've seen the work that the IFCJ does on the ground in Israel. This is a U.S.-based group that does everything they can to try to help to make the people in Israel as safe as they can be. They build bomb shelters. They help to provide security for people in police vehicles. They help to provide bulletproof there. They have built underground hospitals to allow people to be treated in hospitals that otherwise might be in danger of being bombed. The IFCJ would like you to help leave a personal prayer or message of encouragement that will be delivered directly to someone in Israel who needs hope right now. It will be personally delivered by the IFCJ, which is based here in the United States and tries to bring together Christians and Jews. You can go to prayifcj.org to submit your prayer today. That's prayifcj.org. One more time, prayifcj.org.
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0: Welcome back in, Clay and Buck. Tim Rice of the Daily Wire going to be on with us about this latest Graham Plattner story and the profile that he had on the Kick site. Tom in Tampa, you've got a take on that profile site. What's the significance from your perspective?
2: Okay, well, this is what I wanted to say to producer Greg. This is what I said to producer Greg, and it's important you guys understand this. Were this in Florida, all right, from a standpoint of Kick, here's what would happen in at least 4 counties I know personally because they do it right now. In Hernando County, Hillsborough County, Pinellas County, Pasco County, all right, undercover would go into that site. And the second this guy, and I've got another point I want to make too, the second this guy transmitted a picture to any of these kids, all right, they would execute a warrant, and he would be arrested and in jail. And I think that point is important. I don't know what the law is in Maine. I'm not an attorney, Clay. You are. But I get the second he pulled that in 4 counties in Florida, I guarantee you this guy would be in jail within a week, all right? Absolutely. The other point I want to make, and this is really, really important, because I don't think the people of Maine are this stupid, okay? Are they going to set aside a woman who has shown up for 10,000 roll call votes? That's like a Guinness Book of World Records.
0: Yes,
2: figuratively speaking.
0: It's true.
2: And also, she chairs the Defense Appropriations Committee, all right? And she's on the Intelligence Committee. Are they going to set aside somebody like Susan Collins for this scumbag? I mean, are they that stupid? Do you want a nuclear attack? I mean, you might as well say, yeah, go ahead. Launch an ICBM on the United States from Iran. I mean, are they that stupid, Clay? I can't believe the people of Maine are that stupid. I really can't.
0: Thank you for the call. Look, we don't know who he was talking to. So, and we'll talk with the Daily Wire at the bottom of this, program, but this hour. It does seem significant to me that he chose a site that allows 13-year-olds to be meeting up for sex. He was not on, I don't know, Match.com. or whatever the most normal sites out there for adults are. According to reports, 70% of the people who have profiles on this site are 13 to 24 years old. Now, 18 to 24, that could be legal, but this story to me feels like there's a next step coming. I don't think the story is just, hey, he was sexting with six different women while he was married to his wife. I think we're going to find out something about those women. That's my prediction. I think this story was the bridge that allows the next story to be written, and we will see whether or not that ends up being true. But the panic setting in to me from the Democrat Party suggests that they know more is coming here, and that's why they're trying to wipe him out before next week's actual primary, and then they want to replace him with someone they think could be a better choice. If you're out there right now, maybe you've got kids, maybe you got grandkids that are working all hours, maybe you're like me, you got a recent high school graduate that's going to be going off to college, and you want to make sure that they're as safe as possible. That's what the Saber Smart Pepper Spray self-protection device is all about. Pepper spray is Bluetooth activated, so you're notified the second it's being used. You've got to find your phone app, probably for your kids. This is something similar, except it notifies a lot more people when that pepper spray is used, so you can know that your kid, that your grandkid, that whoever has got this in your family is in danger. You can get it on Amazon right now. It will notify up to 5 emergency contacts the minute that it is used. Go to Amazon and search Saber Smart Pepper Spray. 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
17: Republican Melanie Wellens is Horry County's best choice for school board chair. 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Vote Melanie Wellens in the Republican primary June 9th.
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19: Fox News. I'm Chris Foster. Iran state media reports talks with the U.S. are suspended over continued Israeli military strikes in Lebanon. President Trump has said he's in no hurry. Oil prices are up around 7% today with no agreement for Iran to reopen shipping lanes.
20: Reportedly, he wants to see stronger terms in any agreement with Iran. Now, the president has consistently said that he would like to have a good agreement for the U.S., but also for the globe. And there's movement on a coalition of countries to help protect the Strait of Hormuz, which might signal we're closer to the end of these operations. French President Macron saying on social media after speaking with President Trump, they are ready to be deployed as soon as agreement is concluded in order to contribute to securing maritime traffic in the Strait of Hormuz.
19: Fox Business correspondent Edward Lawrence at the White House. Serena Williams announces a return to pro tennis after almost 4 years away, playing doubles at a tournament in London next week. She's 44. 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
24: Lindsey knows what it feels like to lose everything at a young age. Our mom got cancer and passed away. And about a year and a half later, we lost our dad, too. 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I remember that day Lindsey came running in and just grabbed me up and hugged me. And he was like, I am so sorry. He said, but it's going to be okay. I'm going to take care of you. And he did. He's always been there for me, no matter what. 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He works so hard every day. He's passionate about helping people. And you will never find anybody else that cares more and works harder for this state than he does. Lindsey's heart is South Carolina.
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0: Welcome back in, Clay and Buck. Just a post from President Trump a moment ago on the Iran situation. Let me make sure that I get it. I had a very productive call with Prime Minister Bibi Netanyahu of Israel. There will be no troops going to Beirut, and any troops that are on their way have already been turned back. Likewise, through highly placed representatives, I had a very good call with Hezbollah, and they agreed all shooting will stop, that Israel will not attack them, and they will not attack Israel. President Trump, the situation with Hezbollah and with Israel and the in North Israel that we actually traveled to and saw for ourselves, the border area with the north of Israel and Lebanon there, has continued to be a flashpoint. And that is partly what has hamstrung the ongoing negotiations with Iran. Just FYI, that is the absolute latest from President Trump. He just posted. We are joined now by the Daily Wire's Tim Rice. He is the reporter who broke the story about the Kick account of Graham Plattner that took over the weekend storylines for both the New York Times and the Wall Street Journal. Tim, we appreciate you. I believe you said you're going to be at Buck's book party, which he is going to be having in Washington, D.C. in short order. Buck will be back with me tomorrow, so you guys will have a good time. Let's dive right into this. What is KIC? For people out there, I'm going to be honest with you, I'd never heard of this dating app or hookup app before. Describe it in the context so far as you can of what it is like and why it is significant that Graham Plattner may have been on this particular site.
2: Sure. Yeah. And thanks for having me. Really, really glad to be here. So KIC is, it describes itself as an anonymous messaging app, right? The idea is you can go on, you put in, you know, either an alias or I suppose, you know, however much information you want, and you can find other people, message other people. I think essentially think of it like a chat room, right? Like an old AOL chat room. You know, you can message people whose contacts you have and you know are on there, but you could also just go on and join live streams or groups or kind of, you know, connect with random people based on common interests or, you know, whatever you're looking for. So all sort of anodyne enough sounding, except when you consider that it is primarily used for affairs, for clandestine affairs. And more than that, it is notorious as an app where people go to exploit, abuse, and you know, swap sexual content of children and minors. This is what it is very notorious for. It's been called the Predator's Paradise app. And, you know, they really do everything in their power. It's not just that it's anonymous. KIC also, it doesn't require age verification in the United States. Technically now it says that you have to be 18 or older in the terms and conditions to use it. But until recently, you only had to be 13. And again, even though that's in the rules, you still, there's no age verification. So kids are lying about their ages. They host sexually explicit live streams and chats and things of that nature. And more than that, they don't store, and the company has no way of accessing the messages that are sent on its platform. So it really is sort of like, you know, if you're going to go do something horrible, this is probably the app to do it, because no one knows who you are. Anyone could join. And the company has basically said, we're not going to do anything to police our own app, which is understandably why it's been known for about a decade now that this app has become an absolute breeding ground for child predators.
0: Okay, Graham Plattner, I think, is 41 years old now. There are reports that he initially created an app profile for himself at 31 years old. He's been married for a couple of years. Reports from the Wall Street Journal, New York Times, that he was sexting with six different women, at least six different women. His wife turned it over to the campaign because she was concerned it could be a liability going forward. Do we have any idea what, I know its profile was still active, that is, you were able to determine that it was still there. Do we have any idea how recently he might have used that profile, and or whether we think the people that he was sexting with were likely to have come from this profile? What is the story there so far as we can tell?
2: Yeah, so we're not really sure yet. Again, it's pretty hard to figure out anything that's going on someone's account, because again, even internally, they make such a point of hiding these messages. We know that it's active. It seems dormant, which basically just means, you know, that he has it. It's sort of like when you're, you know, like Microsoft Teams notification goes yellow or red or whatever it is. All that means is that he hasn't used it recently, right? But it is active, so at any point he could lock on. Last I checked, he still hasn't deleted it, even after the story came out and it started blowing up. It's still there. He also weirdly uses his full name, which is kind of bizarre. I mean, if you're going to use an anonymous app for nefarious purposes and, you know, cut out your head so people can't see your face and your Nazi tattoo, both of which he did in his profile picture, still uses his first name. I suppose the charitable reading is that, you know, this was 10 years ago. It was before he thought about entering public life. As to who the women, whether or not he was texting them on this app, listen, this is pure speculation. I just want to be clear about that. I have to imagine it's connected, right? Because honestly, this is, as I've said, this is not an app that you download unless you're planning to use it for nefarious purposes, right? If you're a 31-year-old man in 2016, you're not downloading this just to like find new friends on the internet and chat with strangers. You're downloading this for something, whether that's just to have clandestine affairs with consenting adults or whether it's something darker and more sinister, that's obviously remains to be seen. I think you were saying earlier that this is probably the bridge story and a lot more is going to come out. I think you're probably right. I share that suspicion. But whether or not these women that were mentioned in the journal internal story that Plattner's wife flagged for the campaign. Whether or not those women he met through Kik, that's kind of, I think, a 50-50 chance. They could be, they could not be. But I think it's almost guaranteed that he was using this to sext, meet up with, discover, identify any of these things, women that he wanted to do sexual things with. Because, again, there's no other reason, I think, for a grown man to have this app.
0: Okay, Graham Plattner, we played the cut from him. He says this is just political attacks coming from Republicans who don't want to talk about more significant issues. In your opinion, is this attack coming from Republicans or Democrats? I have said on the program, I think Democrats are ordering the code red because to me, they know that there may be more things coming and this is of deep concern to them, much like we saw happen with Eric Swalwell. And certainly if you go back to the presidential election, they effectively ordered the code red on Joe Biden and made him drop out. Is there a connection here or do you buy Plattner's argument that this is Republican in nature?
2: Well, I do just want to say I got a kick out of that statement that he gave with his wife by his side. And he said that, you know, talking about the Kik story, he said that it was just lies being pushed by establishment media and the powers that be. And I was listening to it thinking, wow, that's the first time I've heard that I was an establishment media figure and apparently the powers that be. So I appreciate Graham Plattner for giving me such a big promotion. Look, I mean, I think it's anybody's guess at this point, right? I think you're right. I think some of these attacks, I think the Democrats are definitely putting the hit out on Plattner because they're a little bit worried. I'm not necessarily sure if the stuff with his wife, I mean, look, I think really it seems like it's coming from disgruntled aides, right? That's one of the other elements of the story, the Wall Street Journal story. The New York Times interviewed his former campaign manager, I believe she was, or, you know, a consultant or something. So I guess it's Democrat related insofar as it's people who used to work for Graham Plattner and are Democrats. Do I think that the DNC itself is you know, putting out the hit? I think they're probably scrambling, but no, I think that especially the stories that have to do with women, I think this is just something that's, this is coming out and people are discovering it in the same way we discovered it. You know, it's, you know, this is how politics goes, right? And it's unfortunate, right? But, you know, it's really a where there's smoke, there's fire. You see a candidate doing one sort of creepy, the same way, see him doing one sort of sexually odd thing. There's probably going to be more in the same way that when we saw that the guy had a Nazi tattoo on his chest, every journalist in America thought, well, there's probably some weird social media posts out there. And sure enough, there were, right? I mean, very, very rarely is it someone just doing a single wrong thing in these contexts and at this level.
0: Do voters care? That's the question. Have we reached a partisanship level in the country? I saw some on the left saying, I don't care what Graham Plattner does. The overall situation matters so much more in the Senate. They've obviously been willing to overlook a Nazi chest tattoo. A lot of postings on Reddit that are, quote unquote, offensive. Does anybody care in the main voting public about whether or not he was having inappropriate relationships with other women? What's the take there?
2: I think it really depends on who the women turn out to be and the nature of the relationship. And again, if he was using this app in any sort of predatory way, even with, you know, very young women, even if they were of legal age, if he was even seeking it out, right, rather than, you know, it's just sort of happening consensually. I think voters will start caring, especially in Maine. You know, Maine is a liberal state, but it's still sort of like the northern frontier, right? There's still sort of this like yeoman streak among Mainers, which I respect very much. I don't think that there, I think that this just could be a real turnoff to Maine voters if it, you know, it seems that there's anything of like true kind of criminality. But to your point, no, I mean, I think this is sort of indicative of where the Democratic Party is, right? I mean, anti-Semitism, mocking our troops, no longer mean anything. The you know, they care way more about just winning the seat and getting Susan Collins of all people out. And I mean, in terms of, you know, infidelity, we know the Democrat base doesn't care about that. We can go back to the Clinton Lewinsky scandal. I mean, this is like that, you know, if it's just adults consensual affairs, no, I don't think Democrat voters care about that. But I do think we're potentially entering a different sort of thing here.
0: Okay, so I said I expect there to be more stories. If you were out there and you had to make a prediction, is the Graham Plattner fallout done, or are there, like I said, is this the bridge to other stories still to come?
2: I think you're right. I think it's a bridge to other stories still to come. And for no other reason that we now have incontrovertible evidence that he was reaching out to women on apps like this and having the affairs. We haven't heard from all the women yet. So if nothing else, right? I mean, there are six that we know of. You got to figure at least one of them either had an awkward experience with him, doesn't want to see him elected to the Senate because they know he's a bad guy, feels wronged by him in some way, or just feels like it's their, you know, their duty to speak out and give voters. I mean, you get at least one out of six women coming forward, and that's a story. One woman comes forward, more women come forward. That's more stories. I really do think this was the letting the proverbial cat out of the bag.
0: As it pertains to that, and I think you're right that there's likely going to be a bridge to other stories. What I have read.

0: pick a new candidate up to and including into July. Is that what you have seen as well? And that could be kind of the machinations behind the scenes that are playing out here.
1: That is what I've seen in terms of the process. I think, yeah, that's the correct read. But I've been hearing, you know, and a lot of people, a lot of Republican operatives and conservative commentators, these stories have been coming out, and they're, you know, you see all the tweets, people saying, please save this until after June 10th, right? By putting it on them now, you're just giving them a chance to replace them. My potentially hot take is I don't think the Democrats have any interest in replacing Plattner. They basically forced out Janet Mills, who would have been a better candidate. They made all of most of their leaders, except the actual leaders, but very high profile Democrats have gone all in on Graham Plattner, telling people that, you know, ignore what you see. Don't look at the Nazi tattoo. Just focus on the policy. They are so deep in the bag with this guy. And I don't think either political party, but certainly not the Democrats. No one has a good enough ground game to get of a new candidate stood up that quickly to a general election, especially then you get back into the weirdness of Maine, right? Like, people love to dump all over Susan Collins. Susan Collins is kind of an undefeatable political figure. And if you look at the people in Maine who were going to vote for Graham Plattner, they're very, very progressive lefties, right? I think that at this point, if they put somebody else, some centrist, nicer candidate, they'll feel betrayed. It's not that they're going to go vote for Susan Collins, but they're going to stay home. And so I don't know if there's an active, I don't think there's an active effort to like get him the nomination and then pull a Joe and Kamala bait and switch. They might try to do it and it might be the plan, but I just don't see it working in any way. So no, I think that they're really just, they're going to dance with the one they brung and they're just stuck with this guy until the general.
0: Tim, what are the chances this is the last story you personally are going to write on Graham Plattner?
1: I mean, listen, I'm never going to say never. We're obviously hot on the tail on this over at Daily Wire. We have been for the entire cycle. And I mean, I personally, and I know folks on my team, you know, we're digging around. This is what we do. And so, you know, I can't tip my hat too much to what we may or may not have in the works, but we're going to be on this guy like everyone else running in these primaries and running against Republicans through the general election, through the midterms in November.
0: Appreciate the time. Thank you for the work you're doing, and let us know if you got more stuff we need to talk about on here.
1: Absolutely. Thank you so much for having me.
0: It's Tim Rice of the Daily Wire on the Graham Plattner story. By the way, President Trump has just said that talks with Iran are progressing. So again, Groundhog Day, that is an update that just came out as well. As you plan for your summer vacation, be on the lookout for potential scams. Cyber criminals can be pretty good at impersonating guest relations for hotels or excursion companies. 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
4: 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Box 2655, Rock Hill, South Carolina, 29732.
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8: Welcome back in, Clay and Buck. President Trump has just tweeted, or truthed, I guess more accurately, talks are continuing at a rapid pace with the Islamic Republic of Iran. Thank you for your attention to this matter. So again, all of this moving in rapid order from one moment to the next. Couple of different things also that have happened out there. We are going to be joined by my good friend Riley Gaines, top of the next hour. We're going to talk about California allowing a boy to win multiple state championships in girls track. And also the governor and mayor's race that are going on there. And if you are a sports fan, during the last few minutes, Myles Garrett, the best rush defensive end in the NFL, has been traded from the Cleveland Browns to the LA Rams. We got big audiences in both Cleveland and LA for Jared Verse, a younger rush defensive end and a first-round pick. That is considered and is, for those of us who are sports fans, effectively a blockbuster trade announcement, and that has just broken in the last little bit. And the Rams are the favorites to win the Super Bowl next year as a result, followed by the Bills and the Ravens. Speaking of which, Joy Reid, our good friend, formerly of MSNBC, who was fired, says she's always been a lifelong Giants fan, but now that Jackson Dart introduced the president of the United States, she can no longer root for the Giants. Plus, Jill Biden with an interview. All that and more we will dive into. You will not want to miss it. And it will be the final hour of the Monday edition of the program. All that coming your way. We appreciate you. You can load up the phone lines. We'll take some of your calls here in the third hour as well. Up next, my good friend Riley Gaines on boys winning girls state championship. It just won't end.
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17: Possible cool down in the Middle East. On Lisa Brady, Fox News. President Trump just announcing that both Israel and Iran proxy Hezbollah have agreed to dial back fighting after he spoke with Israel's prime minister and mediators for the militant group. This after threats from Iran to target northern Israel and reported warnings the ceasefire between the U.S. and Iran could end over the issue.
18: Iranian state media says that Iranian negotiators are no longer exchanging messages with the United States due to Israeli strikes against Hezbollah in Lebanon. Now, those reports did not address the ongoing rocket fire from Iran's largest proxy, dozens of which targeted northern Israel throughout the weekend. Israeli Prime Minister Benjamin Netanyahu vowed to strike the Lebanese capital of Beirut, specifically the Dahya neighborhood, if the attacks continue.
17: Fox's Trey Yingston, Tel Aviv. Again, President Trump just posting both Israel and Hezbollah have agreed to stop shooting, also posting that talks with Iran continue at a rapid pace. A ban on transgender troops serving in the U.S. military has just been ruled illegal by a divided panel of federal appeals court judges. The decision upholds a federal judge's ruling last year that the executive order to exclude transgender troops likely violates their constitutional rights. However, the latest ruling is on hold, allowing more time for the Trump administration to ask the full appeals court to hear the case. The judge overseeing the Charlie Kirk murder case just denying a defense effort to close evidentiary hearings to the media and the public.
19: Public access to the judicial proceedings also serve in an important role in maintaining confidence in the fairness and transparency of the judicial process. This court finds these showings have not been made here.
17: Separately, the defense for accused killer Tyler Robinson is asking Judge Tony Graff to delay next month's scheduled preliminary hearing as it appeals a previous decision allowing cameras in the courtroom for that hearing. America is listening to Fox News.
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0: Welcome back in. Final hour. Buck is in D.C. doing book-related events. He will be back with me tomorrow. Absolute latest on the news. Trump says talks with Iran are continuing at, quote, a rapid pace. We will discuss all that and more as the third hour rolls on. But we've got a huge decision to make in California. Tomorrow there will be a L.A. mayor's race, and there will also be a governor's race. The top two will advance in both, and we will break all of that down for you going forward. One of the would-be California gubernatorial candidates is a guy named Tom Steyer, and Tom Steyer decided he wanted to celebrate a boy competing as a girl in the state track and field high school competition. And yet again, we have had, I think this is the third straight year, a boy win girls state championships in California. The thing that they say never happens keeps happening. Joining us now, my friend Riley Gaines, who has been speaking out on this issue for years now. Riley, California's solution to boys pretending to be girls is to make the girls stand next to the boys on the podium. This keeps happening, and now Democrats are celebrating it. What was your reaction when you saw it?
1: Man, isn't it just the most ridiculous thing in the world? In the world, I cannot believe you said it, Clay. This is the third year in a row. Really, it's been happening much longer than that, but I think since it's garnered the national media attention that it has, where one boy in particular, although again, there's many in the state of California and across the nation for that matter, but one boy in particular by the name of A.B. Hernandez has really been in the headlines. And so I'm sitting here, of course, I'm heartbroken, I'm frustrated, I'm angry that young girls are having to defend themselves as they have been all season. We've seen it time and time again. They've held press conferences and rallies outside of their competitions or their meets. But it is bewildering to me, especially given the results of the 2024 election. Really, really was of the mind that following the big red wave that we saw, that we expected in 2022, that we didn't really get, we saw it in 2024, I really thought that we would slowly start to see the other side of the aisle, Democrats, recant, kind of distance themselves from their previous voting records, from their stances, from their positions, from the clips that have been viral on social media. But Clay, that's not what they've done at all. They have really only leaned into their extremism, to their radicalism. And that video of Tom Steyer saying it outright, AB, I'm so proud of you. I'm so proud of you for cheating and for diminishing and ridiculing every single girl in the process. I am so proud. So they've very clearly taken their stance. And to just make the point very clear, the position that Tom Steyer has taken now is not the minority of those in elected positions of the Democratic Party. That is the standard. That is the default. So try to find someone else in that party at any level, by the way, local, state, or federal, who has a differing view, or at least who's willing to say it out loud when the cameras are on. And I would be pleasantly surprised at this point.
0: No doubt. Let me play that cut for you. This was Tom Steyer while standing next to this trans athlete, this boy, A.B. Hernandez, who is pretending to be a girl. Cut one, for those of you who did not hear what Tom Steyer said, and again, Tom Steyer is one of the leading candidates to be the next governor of California. Listen to cut one.
2: It's the job of the governor to stand between danger and Californians, and I mean it, and to make sure that people are safe and to protect them from all the malign influences in this world. And I take that super, super, super seriously for you, just so you know. And I'm so proud of you for what you're doing.
3: Thank you.
2: So proud of you for succeeding. So proud of you for competing. That's really the point. And I'm going to hope like heck that you don't just make state, but you do really well there.
3: Thank you.
2: Deal.
3: Deal.
2: Deal. Congratulations on what you've done as a mom, and congratulations on what you've done as an athlete.
3: Thank you.
2: Way to go.
0: Okay, that was cut one. Riley, I'm going to play cut two as well, where he says, I'm totally in favor of trans athletes in high school. Cut two.
4: You talked about trans people. I'm totally in favor of trans athletes in high school. I think when you understand the vulnerability, the stress, the danger of being a trans kid, and you understand that almost half of them try to commit suicide,
3: Yeah.
4: And then you think we're going to punish those kids. We're going to cut them off from team sports. We're going to cut them off from participating in the community. We're going to cut them off from fun. It's like, no, we're not. No, we're not. And, you know, as someone who played sports my whole life and love sports and love playing sports, they're more important things than whether you start on your high school basketball team. And that is standing up for people who are under threat of death.
0: I appreciate this, Riley, because I think it's really kind of eliminating the artificial arguments. What's your thought? You've spoken out bravely on behalf of so many female athletes across the country. When you hear there's more important things, and by more important things, he means a boy making a team instead of a girl, to be clear here. What's your reaction?
1: It's a really good point you make, and honestly, I haven't really thought of it like that, but it does eliminate the artificial arguments that we've seen, and I've heard them time and time again for years, whether it's, you know, it's not really happening, it's such a small percentage, we're just talking middle school girls basketball. All that's out of the window when you have someone like Tom Steyer who's standing up there saying, I'm glad you're doing this. He said verbatim, you know, I don't want you to just go to state. I want you to beat all the girls at state. So being there isn't enough. He wants AB, as he said very clearly, he wants the boy to dominate the girls. So it does. All the artificial arguments that we've seen out of the window here. And my response to this, especially listening to that second cut, which was him on with Jennifer Welch, I know who. Yep. I know your audience knows who Jennifer Welch is. Oh my gosh, I did not know who she was until really the past few months. She seems to be, you know, I guess the liberals' new female podcast darling. I don't know. Oh, what a miserable wench. I think is the best way to put it. Her treatment of Erica Kirk across the board, she's been horrible. So that's who he's on with, which already says a lot. But my response to him there is that we as girls, as women, we are not like the emotional support animals of a boy. We're not here to validate his feelings or to make him feel welcomed or included or to validate his existence. Sorry if that sounds, you know, rude or disrespectful or mean. Of course, that is never the intention. But what my response is the same as it's been the past few years is, what about us? What about our mental health as girls? Those young girls, I'm talking 14, 15-year-olds, girls in the state of California. What about them? You know, they love to throw out the high suicide rate amongst this demographic, which, of course, I say this with a very tragic and heavy heart. That's a really horrible thing. But it's not our job as women to validate that or accommodate that. It's just not. He should seek therapy if that's something he's really struggling with. If he doesn't get to compete with women, he intends on, you know, committing suicide or hurting himself. Seek therapy, not the winner's podium in girls' sports.
0: I was thinking about that this morning when I listened to that clip again, Riley. My son got up at 5:30 this morning. It's off season. He's out of school, but football practice, lifting, training, all that stuff starts at his school at 6 a.m. I know swimmers, you in particular and lots of others, get up super early in the morning. And I know for a lot of people out there who have young kids who can't drive cars yet and can't get themselves to practice, there's a lot of moms and dads waking up super early in the morning so that their kids can excel to the best of their ability in boys or girls sports. I can't think of anything more insulting than to tell to the little girl who's waking up this morning, teenage girl at 5:30 in the morning, and going and trying to become the best version of herself she can, just like my 15-year-old son was getting up this morning early. Oh, it doesn't matter if you start on your team. There should be somebody else who's able to take your spot. It doesn't really matter. That's such an insult to anybody who's pursued excellence in sports.
1: It's an insult to the athletes. You're right. It's an insult to the parents. Of course, I mean, you've alluded to just the time that it takes, right? Waking up at 4:45 in the morning to be dropped off for a 5 a.m. practice before you can drive yourselves. Guess what? That's your parents, that's your mom or your dad investing in you. Not to mention the finances of it, which I'm kind of understanding from my parents' perspective now, having a little sister who does gymnastics. Goodness gracious, it's like $750 every single month to be able to compete at a pretty high level. And nowadays, kids are specializing in sports, which that's a conversation for a different time. At such a young age, oh my gosh, I'm talking like 6, 7, 8 years old, you've got your second graders specializing in one sport playing year round. It's a huge investment. You make all the sacrifices, both personal, social sacrifices. And just the dreams that you have to be able to compete and to be able to win and to be able to call yourself a champion. It cannot be understated the value that has on a young girl's confidence and their self-worth. I know, speaking from personal experience, so much of who I am is because of playing sports. I accredit my leadership on the fight that I've been fighting to playing sports. It's what taught me how to set goals and work to achieve those goals. All things that young girls are being denied of, again, in the sake of being inclusive, which I use that word in air quotes, because what's happening in California, in Connecticut, in Maine, in Washington, in Oregon, in Michigan, in Minnesota, insert the Democrat-run state, it's not inclusive. Actually, it's exclusive, and it's exclusive to the very female athletes, the very women who Title IX was passed to protect.
0: Amen. And to your point, I do, on some level, appreciate Tom Steyer actually saying this is a good thing, because despite the fact that you just ran through that litany of all those different states where this keeps happening, the response is, well, it doesn't happen that often. And my response whenever I hear that is, well, if a 16-year-old was trying to play 12U, we would end it immediately. If it doesn't happen that often and it's not that significant, why don't we just end it? And yet now the Tom Steyers of the world are taking the next step to, not only is this happening, it's a good thing. You mentioned in one of your answers, Erica Kirk, in the Jennifer Welch. I don't know if I've asked you about that, but you knew Charlie well. You knew Erica. What do you think of how she's been treated? We're about 9 months-ish since Charlie was assassinated in cold blood at a free speech event. I'm not sure I've ever seen anyone's widow treated worse, frankly, than what I've seen happen to Erica. I did not know Erica. I knew Charlie. We just primarily interacted about college sports, texted about college football. What is your reaction to how Erica Kirk has been treated?
1: Here's what I will say about Erica. I've known her for many years, and what the internet is seeing now is the same Erica that I've seen and known for years. The sparkly shoes and the jewelry, that's Erica. That's who she's always been. Anytime I've gone to dinner with both her and Charlie, the whole time, it was almost kind of like nauseating, but rubbing on his arm and it's Charlie, baby. That's what she called him. That's who she is. That's what the internet is seeing now. Of course, they're very critical of that. I was with her a few weeks ago. She's a shell of a human, if I'm being totally honest with you. The treatment that she is receiving online is the most heartbreaking and horrific and telling, quite frankly, sign of our culture as of late. I will say, though, I'll never forget. I was at Charlie's memorial service. It was actually my due date. I was very, very pregnant. Maybe that's one of the reasons why I'll never forget. But watching Erica on stage as she forgave her husband's assassin, that sort of strength, that sort of peace and serenity that she displayed, and of course just forgiving nature that she displayed, only through God could a grieving widow be able to do what she did. I think she's fantastic. I'm thrilled about her leading Turning Point USA. And the impact that she will continue to have through Charlie's legacy. She is an incredible human being and a fantastic role model for young girls.
0: Last question for you, and thank you for the time. We're talking to Riley Gaines. You're a mom now. How has that changed your thought processes? I've got three boys. You've met my boys, I believe. I mean, they are 95% of what I think about going forward. I'm curious for you, having had that first girl, it has to be crazy for you to look at her and think there are a lot of people that think that a boy should be able to compete with her. And I'm just curious what that has felt like for you compared to before you had kids.
1: It shifts your perspective on literally everything. But in looking at this fight that both you and I have been a part of over the past few years, it makes me realize how, number one, how selfishly I approached it. Maybe understandably, the first few years of this battle of approaching it from my own personal experience and the lens, and the experience that I had. Well, now I don't, that's not of concern to me anymore. Of course, it's still the basis of why I think a lot of what I do, but I think about my daughter and I think about the future that I want her to have and the country that I want her to inherit. And what sort of country is that? It's a more prosperous one, a more fair one, a more safe one, a more just one, a more moral one, a more righteous one. That's what I want for my daughter. And if I can, as one person, I mean, anything that I can do to help achieve that, I feel like I would be doing her a disservice if I didn't. It's also taught me a ton about honestly unplugging. And so now when I post something online, I just am kind of like what I call post and ghost. Like I'll post it and I get off because none of the hate comments, it doesn't bother me at all because I know I'm doing what's best for my family, for my daughter, for what's biblically right, you know? So I feel so much peace with it all now that I have a little baby girl.
0: Amen. Riley, one of the bravest people I know in the media sphere. Thank you for coming on with us. Keep the fight up and congrats again on that little girl.
1: You're the best, Clay. Thank you.
0: That's Riley Gaines. If you're not already, go follow her and make sure that you are keeping up with her being on the right side of, I think, one of the most significant cultural issues of our time. How about solving the problem of having enough energy? If you're out there right now and you are thinking, oh my goodness, it's Monday. 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
8: 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Multiple DUIs, a hit-and-run arrest, a cocaine trafficking conviction, and that's just the beginning of U.S. Senate candidate Mark Lynch's rap sheet. Lynch's own business was caught red-handed violating immigration laws, the very laws designed to protect American jobs from illegal workers. And now we learn that some of Lynch's closest advisors think that women shouldn't even be allowed to vote, and also accused the President of the United States of orchestrating 9/11. One advisor even supported an alleged pedophile. Mark Lynch, a rap sheet fit for a convict, not a United States senator, and a past far too problematic to represent us. Palmetto Action is responsible for the content of this advertising, paid for by Palmetto Action, not authorized by any candidate or candidate's committee. www.palmettoaction.com.
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0: Welcome back in. Lots of you want to weigh in. Variety of different topics out there. And we will take your calls. We will take your talkbacks. But, man, how awesome is Riley Gaines at running through these stories? And I do think the fact that Tom Steyer has just laid it out there. Not only should boys be able to compete in girls' sports, it's actually a good thing. We will discuss that in the context of the L.A. mayor's race going on tomorrow, as well as everything that is taking place with the governor's race. Steve Hilton has weighed in and said we need to make sure that we have a Republican on the ballot. We will play all of that for you. I will break it down for you when we come back. 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
16: News. I'm John Saucier. The Senate is set to vote this week on a budget reconciliation bill for ICE and Customs and Border Protection funding after breaking for a 10-day recess with no action. Florida Republican Representative Kat Kamick on Fox Business says she's disappointed with how slow the Senate's moving.
17: This is a once-in-a-generation opportunity for us to get our country back on track, and I feel that the Senate has not taken this seriously.
16: The judge overseeing the Charlie Kirk murder case declining to close evidentiary hearings in the case to the media and the public. This after a motion filed by attorneys for the accused killer. Judge Tony Graff arguing transparency is vital to the judicial process.
18: Public access to the judicial proceedings also serve an important role in maintaining confidence in the fairness and transparency of the judicial process. This court finds these showings have not been made here.
16: America's listening to Fox News.
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0: Welcome back in. Okay, tomorrow, big decision, California. You just heard us talking about it a bit. Who are going to be the two that continue on in the governor's race? Who are going to be the two that continue on in the mayor's race? I think beyond a shadow of a doubt, if you are listening to me in the L.A. area, you need to get out and vote for Spencer Pratt. Spencer is the only sane person that is in the top three that is running in the mayor's race. I also think if you are listening to me right now, I think if you want to ensure, based on the way that the polls have looked, that a Republican is in the final two, you should go vote for Steve Hilton. Doesn't mean that Chad Bianco would not be infinitely better than the Democrat candidates. It just means that if you look at what the data is showing, there is a possibility that two Democrats could end up in the race. There is no possibility that I have seen. I would actually love it. I would be ecstatic if we could end up in a situation where we had Chad Bianco running against Steve Hilton. I do not think there is any likelihood of that happening at all. So if you are voting for Chad Bianco, I believe it is highly likely that you are effectively voting for two Democrats to be running for governor of California. And if that is going to end up being the case, then we are in significant trouble, not only when it comes to California governor, but significantly all the way down the ballot, because Republican voters turn out at a lower rate if we end up in a situation where there are only Democrats on the ballot. And in fact, that is the argument that Steve Hilton just made. Listen to him make the argument. He made it over the weekend that Republicans need to coalesce around one candidate. Listen.
1: I know that many Republicans were holding on to the hope that we might have two Republicans in the top two, myself and Chad, and then we're guaranteed change in California. But if that was ever possible, it's certainly not possible today. You just have to look at the math. This is not personal. It's not about me or Chad or our qualities or our record or anything like that. It's about the future of California. And if we don't get a Republican in the top two, we have no chance for change. And that's going to hurt every Republican running, not just me, every Republican running for the state legislature, for Congress. It's going to hurt our chances of getting voter ID through. This is a very, very serious moment. So I'm asking each and every one of you, please, let's focus on what we all care about, including Chad, which is saving California. There's only one choice if we want to save our state, and that is to vote Steve Hilton and make sure everyone you know gets that message too.
0: I thought this was interesting. I'm not sure what Doug Allen's politics are. I used to love this show back in the day, Entourage. I don't know how many of you watched Entourage on HBO back in the day. It was kind of a young male fantasy. Your best buddy ends up being a Hollywood superstar, and then you are part of the entourage that gets to kind of follow his success. It was initially, I believe, based on Mark Wahlberg's life. For those of you who have followed Mark Wahlberg, he was one of the executive producers. Wahlberg actually has got so many great things that he's done of late. He's one of the top spokespeople for Tunnel the Towers and just does a fantastic job there. But here is Doug Ellen, who lives in L.A., creator of Entourage. This is a Hollywood guy. And there are a lot of people out in Hollywood, believe it or not, that share the political opinions of many of you listening right now. I've talked about it quite a lot. I've spent a lot of time in L.A., love the city of Los Angeles, have a lot of good friends. But listen to Doug Ellen kind of lay out what's gone wrong in L.A. and why he's supporting Spencer Pratt. Cut 35.
2: The L.A. Times gaslighters. It's weird. One of 15 cameras that I now have at this house. Two German shepherds, three legal guns. 5 years ago, didn't lock a door here, but you know what happened? Two animals invaded my house. And no, I'm not racist, because they were wearing masks. I don't know if they were white. I don't know if they were Jewish. I don't know if they were rabbis. I know they were animals because they invaded my house. I know I don't care what their excuses are, like a lot of you care. I know invaders of homes should get 20 years. But I'm not paranoid, so I don't believe your bullshit about the stats and the crime, because everyone in my neighborhood has got the same problem. They're all putting cameras and hiring security guards because we're all getting broken into. It's not made up. It's not false. And this city has collapsed in the last 5 years. There is no denying it unless you have an agenda, and I don't know what that is. But you say, oh, Spencer Pratt has no experience, so how can we possibly think about this? What experience did Karen Bass have, or Rick Caruso, who we know can build things, who we know can fix problems, when you made sure he couldn't win? So right now, you're putting people in the same position that you did with Trump, who I did not vote for, by the way. You put him in by making sure we had no options, okay? And that's where we are in LA, and we want to fix this place, because we don't want to be forced out. I'm one of the people who made this city look great. I did it for years. I glorified it. I meet people all the time that moved here because the show that I created, and they hate it here now. Hate.
0: Okay. Again, that's the creator of Entourage. And take it from me, somebody who has done a lot of television based in LA. I was on a daily Fox Sports television show for 4 years. I have been, other than Washington, D.C., where I went to college, and Nashville, where I've lived my whole life, I probably have spent more time in L.A. than any other city. I love it out there. The number of times that I have been doing television shoots, that I have been doing a variety of different media shoots, and guys with cameras or guys who build sets, guys and gals, have come up to me and said, "You're right about everything," and they whisper it. I am telling you, and a lot of you are listening to me in the LA area right now, there are still a lot of sane people in California. Tomorrow's a big day for sanity in California. It is a huge day for sanity in California. I cannot wait to see the results. If you're in the Los Angeles area, you have to go out and vote for Spencer Pratt. If you are just sane, and you just heard Doug Ellen, the number of people that will say, "I didn't vote for Donald Trump," as they are talking about voting for Spencer Pratt or even for Steve Hilton. I understand some of you say, "Well, what in the world are they thinking? How can those guys not have voted for Donald Trump?" When they're saying vote for Steve Hilton or they're saying vote for Spencer Pratt and they're telling you they didn't vote for Donald Trump, they're trying to give a permission structure to go vote for someone other than the Democrat consensus candidate. Karen Bass has done an objectively awful job as mayor. The question that Los Angelinos have is, should she be rewarded with a second term in office despite the fact that she's been a disaster? And the question for a lot of people out there, Gavin Newsom has spent tens of billions of dollars on homelessness, and it's actually gotten worse. Should there be a reward of Gavin Newsom's policies by continuing Democrat control in California? My answer is no. If I lived in Los Angeles, and there was a time in my life when I thought I might end up living in Los Angeles, I would be showing up and voting for Spencer Pratt and Steve Hilton, and I wouldn't think twice about it. It is significant, even if these guys don't win, and I do hope that they win, for them to be on the ballot and be able to make sane, rational arguments to everyone in California, which is right now a monolithic Democrat Party state drowning in the awful choices that people are making as a result. To me, this is a signature, significant, incredibly seismic moment for California voters to demonstrate that the Republican Party still has a significant pulse in a state that used to elect a lot of Republicans before Democrats drove it off the cliff of insanity. So, important, Pratt and Hilton. I understand the Bianco argument. I'm just telling you, I have not seen any suggestion at all that there can be two Republicans. The data does not reflect that two Republicans is possible. If it happens, I will be ecstatic. I'll be the happiest guy on the planet to come on with you on Wednesday and say, "Hey, guess what? We managed to end up with two Republicans on the ballot. They didn't even get a Democrat into the final two." I'm afraid the data doesn't reflect that. If two are going to be elected, it is far more likely to be two Democrats than it is two Republicans. And again, Spencer Pratt or two crazy left-wingers, the choice in Los Angeles is very easy. Spencer 100% needs to be into the final two. All right. Have you been dealing with the frustration and the confusion and the never-ending process of managing your small business? And my goodness, in the process, you are dealing with a constant, never-ending requirement of just so many details to manage. That's a lot of what small business does. And how much of that has to do with insurance? How many different insurance plans do you have? How many different policies? What's covered? 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
5: Welcome back in. Clay and Buck. Buck will be back with me tomorrow. He is in D.C. doing a bunch of different events surrounding the book, but he will be back with me tomorrow. Appreciate all of you who've been hanging out with me today as we've been talking about a wide variety of subjects. Wanted to hit you with this. Joy Reid, who was so left-wing and crazy that even MSNBC said, hey, you know what, I don't think we can continue to associate with this this crazy chick. She has a take on Jackson Dart, the starting quarterback of the New York Giants, having introduced President Trump, and not surprisingly, it is a moronic take, but I want you all to hear it. Play it.
6: As somebody who grew up as a Giants fan, I was repulsed by Jackson Dart. And first of all, he didn't say he was happy. He said he was pleasured to meet the president. I'm pleasured to meet, like, what does that even mean? First of all, he's an idiot, okay? Yes. What do you mean you're pleasured to meet the president? Like, is English your first language? What are you saying, right? And so I was, you know, really kind of repulsed as a Giants fan, former now, because the reality is Donald Trump is not a normal president. This isn't praising the presidency or praising the idea of America or an American president. Donald Trump is not an American president. Donald Trump is a wannabe king, and we're in the 250th anniversary of our divorce from the King of England, yeah. And Donald Trump is trying to be a king, and he's also behaving like Kim Jong-un. But your pleasure to meet him, though, Jackson?
5: I mean, I would love to get Joy Reid on this program because, in addition to picking her apart on many different issues, does she aware at all that Lawrence Taylor, who's probably the most famous defensive player in the history of the New York Giants, is a big Trump supporter? Is she aware that John Harbaugh, who is the current head coach of the New York Giants, is a big Trump supporter? Is she aware that the Giants have had probably dozens of players over the last decade who have been big Trump supporters and played in the locker room? This is, to me, actually really strong evidence of a very significant fact, which is the absolutism that exists inside of left-wing Democrat Party circles. If someone has a different opinion than you, you cannot be associated with them in any way, which is the unfortunate reality of the world that they have created. And this also ties in with Abdul Carter.

0: who is a player on the Giants, and said he felt a responsibility to speak out against Jackson Dart's opinion. Why? Why do you have a responsibility if your coworker has an opinion to speak out against their opinion? You can share your own opinion as much as you would like. And I think we should all welcome this, particularly in your private life. I've used this analogy for a long time because I think it sums things up well. If you want to drive in your car to your place of employment and you want to have a bumper sticker on the back of your car that supports Trump or Kamala or any political candidate of your choice, that's fine. But as soon as you take that bumper sticker and put it on your uniform at work, then you have taken a step that I think is too far, and there should be consequences for doing it. And an easy one to think about is, how often do you have a UPS driver or a FedEx driver pull up wherever you work? That UPS or FedEx driver could wear a MAGA hat or they could wear a vagina hat in their free time. If somebody walked up in a Make America Great Again hat delivering my FedEx or UPS package, I would think, you know what? I don't think this is a great look for UPS or FedEx. Just like if they showed up in whatever gear Kamala has or Hillary has, or like I said, a vagina hat, and also had a Hillary or Kamala bumper sticker on it, I wouldn't think it was smart. But in their private life, they should have the right to share whatever opinion they have. But there's a difference between sharing your opinion and saying you have a responsibility to actually attack the opinion of someone else. That's particularly the case when, where should your responsibility actually lie? People get arrested all the time in the NFL for beating up women. I wish they didn't. But there's hardly a year that goes by where multiple guys aren't arrested for domestic violence allegations. Beating up wives, beating up girlfriends, beating up random women that might be employed by them. Happens all the time. Some of those allegations are false, to be fair, and everyone has the right to defend themselves. No athlete ever speaks out then. If you're concerned as a team leader about your responsibility to stand up for what's right, isn't saying, hey, we shouldn't have anybody on the team beating up women, a pretty easy standard to apply? Yet, I have never heard a single athlete say, I felt a responsibility to speak out against what my teammate was arrested for. Why do responsibilities to speak out only come when someone has conservative political opinions, and never when someone actually gets arrested for violence? Joy Reid, the Giants have had a lot of players over the years arrested for violent acts against women. She's never said that she was repulsed as a Giants fan or felt compelled to stop watching for actual violence. But my goodness, when Jackson Dart said he was pleasured, which by the way doesn't feel like a tough word to understand, pleasured to actually have the opportunity to meet the President of the United States and introduce him, that was a bridge too far for Joy Reid. What a moron. What an imbecile. What a flat-out hypocritical liar. We'll have more fun with you. Go vote, California.
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4: President Trump steps in on Lisa Brady, Fox News, holding calls on the fighting in Lebanon and announcing a partial ceasefire between Israel and Iran-backed militants.
6: The president says he had a very productive call with Israeli Prime Minister Benjamin Netanyahu and that no Israeli troops will go to Beirut. Israel's government ordered strikes in Beirut's suburbs Monday, a day after ground forces reached deeper into the country than at any point in the last 26 years. To representatives, President Trump says he also had a very good call with Hezbollah, and says the militant group agreed that all shooting will stop, adding Israel will not attack them and they will not attack Israel.
4: Fox's Jared Halpern at the White House. Iran has been demanding Israel stop targeting Lebanon as part of a ceasefire deal with the U.S. that remains under negotiation. An Iraqi man linked to Hezbollah and accused of plotting multiple terror attacks faces a federal judge in New York City.
7: Hezbollah terrorist commander Mohammed al-Sadi pleaded not guilty today in Manhattan federal court to 8 charges, including conspiring to provide material support to 2 foreign terrorist organizations, Kataib Hezbollah in Iraq and Iran's Revolutionary Guard Corps. Now, in court, al-Sadi today was defiant, at one point shouting, quote, "I'm a prisoner of war. I'm not a criminal." His lawyer has said al-Sadi is a political prisoner.
4: Fox's Brian Yenis. The 32-year-old is accused of planning attacks in the U.S. and Europe over the conflict with Iran. Sources tell the New York Post he also wanted to assassinate Ivanka Trump. A ban on transgender service in the U.S. military is not legal. That ruling from a divided federal appeals court panel upholding a previous decision, but making it more narrow, applying only to troops already serving and putting the latest ruling on hold to allow time for another appeal. The U.S. Supreme Court has already allowed the transgender ban to take effect as the legal fight continues. 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
10: Mark Lynch says he's a conservative, but listen to what he actually believes. 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Let that sit a minute. Cocaine, legal. The DEA, gone. Domestic abusers, armed. That's not a conservative agenda. That's a radical one. 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That's why Lindsey Graham has President Trump's complete and total endorsement. 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
12: Thank you, Lindsey.
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6: And thank you, Scott Shannon, and thanks to all of you for being with us. And write down our toll-free telephone number if you want to be a part of this extravaganza, this program. It's 800-941-SEAN if you want to join us. We have a lot on the radicalized Democratic, lying Democratic Party. I didn't believe a word Dr. Jill Biden said. We have Texas Democrat James Tallarico, our neighbors with a uterus. I mean, can't make that up. We have a new sex scandal as it relates to Graham Plattner in Maine. We don't need men to vote. We just need, you know, neighbors with uteruses to vote. This is stuff I never thought I'd be talking about when I started my career many years ago, decades and decades ago. Never thought that. You know, I saw one thing today, made me think of Mamdani and his comments about confiscating people's homes if they have a beehive and landlords and just taking people's property. I don't know if you saw this. It was on FoxNews.com, Linda. A New York City landlord pleading for help. He has a 9-year squatter that is draining him dry. You know, the dispute has drained his daughter's college fund, cost him $325,000 in unpaid rent. A Brooklyn landlord trapped in a nearly decade-long legal nightmare. It has cost him hundreds of thousands of dollars in unpaid rent and legal fees. New York courts repeatedly delay resolution. And the person that just decided not to pay his rent that's been living there for 9 years continues to live in the apartment without making any rent payments to the landlord. Anyway, this guy owns a small 8-unit building, Park Slope in Brooklyn, New York, told Fox News Digital. He spent the last 9 years trying to remove a woman who originally moved into one of his apartments as a live-in companion for an elderly disabled tenant. And court records show the woman moved into the apartment in 2014 after responding to a Craigslist advertisement seeking a live-in companion for the tenant. Does Craigslist even still exist, Linda? I have no idea.
7: It does. Yeah.
6: It does. Okay. Anyway, the woman died in 2016. And it's now a decade of litigation spanning multiple courts and proceedings. And after the tenant's death, disputes arose over the woman's whether she can be a tenant and have status as a tenant, her rent obligations, whether the apartment remains subject to rent stabilization laws as she sought unpaid rent and possession. I mean, this is insane. This is stuff that would only happen in New York, California, Illinois, Chicago, New Jersey. Everyone else in this country has simple, basic, fundamental common sense. And then there's a group of people that have no common sense at all. All right. So Linda, how old is Liam now? Is he 10 years old? How old is Liam? Can't believe he's 10. And I've said ever since, this kid is all boy. This is like your dream kid, and he's cute as can be. And he's been on this radio program, and we got him to admit that he doesn't like his mom's air fried French fries. He much prefers Chick-fil-A French fries, waffle fries, which, you know, Linda, of course, denies him any access, doesn't even give him real pizza. She makes, you know, gluten-free at-home pizza, won't even buy the kid a real pizza. But that's a different issue for a different day. But if let me ask you, with your children, because this was the way I raised my kids, if Liam does something wrong, you kind of expect kids, or, you know, every kid's going to get in a little bit of mischief and trouble every once in a while, right? Does that really annoy you? Does that piss you off?
7: When he gets in trouble?
6: Yeah.
7: No, I expect it.
6: You expect some of it, right? Now,
7: of course,
6: if you ask him straight up, did you eat the cookie? And meanwhile, he's got cookie all over his face and you told him not to eat the cookies. And then he lies to you. What's he in more trouble for, eating the cookie or lying about eating the cookie?
7: Always the cover up. The lie is far worse with always all four of them. Always.
6: By the way. You're acting as though they're... It's always the cover-up.
7: The cover-up.
6: The cover-up for a kid that stole a cookie. Oh, my gosh. Don't have the cookie. Bill Cosby used to do a funny bit on that. But I didn't eat the cookie. I did not touch the cookie. And meanwhile, there's cookie all over the kid's face. It was a pretty funny bit. Anyway, I can't stand this about the Biden family. They just are flat-out lying. And this interview on CBS aired this morning, I'm sorry, at Sunday morning, and Dr. Jill Biden, you know, is swearing up and down that she never saw signs of Joe's cognitive decline. Now, we were pointing it out in 2019. Oh, this truth to be self-evident. All men and women are created by the thing. Oh, no, no, you know the thing. And then I have my favorite tape of all time. I mean, he was mumbling, bumbling, stumbling, hiding in the basement during COVID, and they used it as an excuse to cover for what was an obvious cognitive decline because they wanted power. In other words, they were dishonest. There were two big lies in the Biden administration. One, circle back, Peppermint Patty, Jen Psaki, you know, out there saying that I have a hard time keeping up with Joe. She must be in awful shape when she says that. Now here's Dr. Jill Biden saying that she did not see any signs of Joe's cognitive decline. Listen.
8: Did you ever see signs that he was falling into cognitive decline?
3: No.
8: No.
3: No.
6: No.
8: Truly.
3: No.
6: No.
8: I mean, people were saying he wasn't the same Joe Biden.
3: Well, I don't think that's true. He was the same, the essence of the same Joe Biden. But yeah, he was slowing down. He was getting older. I mean, we all observe that. When you know, it's a very intense job. I think it ages you.
4: The political coverage. Some of the political players and some of the. Let me ask a rhetorical question.
6: Yeah, you can't make it up. You know, I beat Medicare. And then she's now saying, and she wasn't saying this at the time, you know, that she thought her husband was having a stroke in the debate with Donald Trump. I think one of the greatest presidential debate moments of all time is when the moderators at the time asked, well, Mr. Trump, what do you think of Joe Biden's comments? I said, I don't know what he said. I don't think he knows what he said. But, you know, she thought he was having a stroke. Ask yourself, if there's somebody in your life that you care about, a spouse, boyfriend, girlfriend, I don't care who it is, anybody that you care at all about, and you think they're about having a stroke on a stage, what would your reaction be? Listen.
8: Were you horrified as you saw it unfold?
3: I wasn't horrified, I was frightened, because I had never, ever seen Joe like that before or since. Never.
8: Or since.
3: Yes.
8: Or You've since. Never seen him like
3: never.
8: That?
3: Never. No.
8: What happened?
3: I don't know what happened. I mean, as I watched it, I thought, oh my God, he's having a stroke. And it scared me to death. And then he never seemed to...
8: Find himself.
3: Yeah, after that.
6: Yeah, never saw it before, never saw it after. No, I never saw a single sign at all of Joe's cognitive decline. We played almost every time this guy went out in public. It was more material for this show and for TV. And after the Trump debate, well, you might remember this moment from the debate. This will go down in presidential debate history. This is Donald Trump being asked the question.
4: I've changed it in a way that now you're in a situation where there are 40% fewer people coming across the border illegally. It's better than when he left office. And I'm going to continue to move until we get the total ban on the total initiative relative to what we're going to do with more Border Patrol and more asylum officers.
9: President Trump? I really don't know what he said at the end of that sentence. I don't think he knows what he said either. Look, we had the safest border in the history of our country.
6: 40% less. That was the other big Biden lie. You know, and by the way, after the Trump debate, you know, then Jill Biden says, well, he had two very good events and he was actually fine. It was inexplicable. I mean, you just can't make any of this up. They just lie. The other big lie, the border's closed, the border's secured. No, it wasn't. What he just said there was an outright lie. Our border is now secure, right here, right now, today, thanks to Donald Trump. And I don't think he gets any credit for it. We just, you know, we're not showing you every night what we used to show you in the Biden years. It is fairly remarkable. Sweet baby James can bring in one thing that I sent him. He didn't bring in the second thing I asked him for. Linda, I sent you a
7: second. I got you, boss.
6: All right. Thank you. And then we've got the Nazi tattoo guy. Now, there's something very interesting happening in Maine that I want you to pay very close attention to. And because the Democrats are now starting to turn on Graham Plattner. And there is a reason why the establishment, it's not because of the Nazi tattoo. It's not because of all the controversies. You know, it's not that we have a new controversy that's emerged with Plattner and his wife reportedly alerting the campaign about his sexually explicit text messages with several women. You know, she did this days before he announced he was running. She put out what many described on social media as a hostage video this weekend. There is a reason. Why, Hannity, is there a reason? And Graham Plattner fuming, his wife is fuming at the shameful report. And Graham Plattner, you know, goes out with his videos. What is the reason? What could possibly be the reason? Why did Democrats turn on Mr. Fang Fang? Why did they do that? Because in Maine, there is a little known law in the state of Maine. And that is after the June 9th primary, they have until the June 27th for him to get out of this race. If he gets out of the race, then the establishment will get to pick a replacement. That is, it wasn't the Nazi tattoo. Now it's just they don't think he can win. That is the only reason. They want to pull a last-minute switcheroo, just like they did in the case of Joe Biden with Kamala Harris. And so they would then have the ability to pick a replacement, just hand-pick a replacement. Doesn't matter what the people of Maine have to say, but he has to do it within, I think, whatever, 5 days after. Now, this is not, there's new information. We knew about the Nazi tattoos. Now that we have these reports, well, Wall Street Journal, New York Times has it. Where did it come from? Did this come from Republicans? I tend to doubt it. This likely came from Democrats. What about Mr. Fang Fang? Did that come from Republicans? I tend to doubt it out there, too. They didn't think he could win. They thought he would be, you know, a problem on the ticket. Anyway, they revealed, but they knew about this before he ever ran for office and didn't care. Anyway, his wife's name in the case of Plattner, Amy Gertner, discovered the explicit text that he exchanged with, you know, as much as I guess a dozen women. And she flagged it to the campaign in 2025 and described the messages as pre-marriage or resolved through couples therapy. And she called the media coverage shameful. Well, blame Democrats. I don't think Republicans did this in any way, shape, manner, or form. And Plattner's dismissing it as journalistic malpractice or gossip. No, I mean, if it was Donald Trump, really? Would you claim that? I doubt it. You know, remember, this is the guy that blames sexual assault victims, suggesting women take some responsibility, avoid getting effed up on alcohol, and act like an adult. Oh. Then he downplayed military sexual assault reporting challenges, calls himself a communist, called all cops bastards, referring to rural white Maine residents as racist and stupid, you know, homophobic slurs, other crude comments. None of this pushed him out. The only thing now is they don't think he can win. You know, advocating political violence, references to fighting with signs and fists and guns if need be, and an armed working class for this fight. You know, he attributing now many of these posts to PTSD. We're talking about just in the last couple of years. You know, the Nazi chest tattoo wasn't a dead giveaway for him. Anyway, now he's facing calls from Democrats to drop out. Now they have this little known provision that could, in fact, facilitate it. And this, to me, sounds exactly like the type of thing that we saw in the past with Kamala Harris and Joe Biden. And if you think I'm wrong, give me a call. 800-941-SHAWN if you want to be a part of the program. Listen, everyone needs a safety security plan. And here's the thing. According to 2022 FBI statistics, you know what? Less than 0.01% of all altercations require a lethal response. Now, there may be that moment somebody wants to kill you, kill your family. There's only one option in those moments, but that's less than 1% of the time. That's why part of my everyday personal safety security strategy includes the non-lethal technology of BYRNA.com, BYRNA.com. 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
21: 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And because of that, I don't have to worry about all these circumstances that happen in my life. 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And what seems like such a tragedy or something so terrible, he can turn that into a blessing in ways that we can't even fathom unless we keep him on the throne. Jesus Christ, the Son of God.
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2: I'm shocked by this, but I'm sorry to be the bearer of bad news. But anyway, this primary in Maine is June the 9th. Now, if Plattner wins, which he will, that nomination, he would have to withdraw himself by 5 p.m. on the second Monday in July, which is July 13th. Withdrawal, you know, in writing to the Maine Secretary of State. Democrats are dumping all this op research on him on purpose. This is, I would bet everything I had, you know, Cory Booker, I'm beginning to have questions about Graham Plattner. The Nazi tattoo didn't do anything. None of the other comments about rape or anything else did anything. No. Anyway, and the Secretary of State will produce new ballots, and then the party would pick a replacement. Only about 2 weeks, July 13th to 27th, then they would have time to choose a replacement. How much do you want to bet they already have the replacement picked? Is that conspiratorial? I don't think so.
3: No.
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5: Fox News, I'm Tom Graham. President Trump says Israel and Hezbollah militants agreed to a partial ceasefire following an escalation of violence.
6: The president says he had a very productive call with Israeli Prime Minister Benjamin Netanyahu and that no Israeli troops will go to Beirut. Israel's government ordered strikes in Beirut's suburbs Monday, a day after ground forces reached deeper into the country than at any point in the last 26 years.
5: Fox's Jared Halpert, an Iraqi man appearing in a U.S. court facing a host of charges, including allegations he plotted to assassinate President Trump's daughter Ivanka.
7: Commander Mohammed al-Sadi pleaded not guilty today in Manhattan federal court to 8 charges, including conspiring to provide material support to 2 foreign terrorist organizations, Kataib Hezbollah in Iraq and Iran's Revolutionary Guard Corps.
5: Fox's Brian Yenis, America, is listening to Fox News.
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3: Mark Lynch claims he's the conservative choice to represent South Carolina, but his past tells a different story. Multiple DUIs, a hit-and-run arrest, a cocaine trafficking conviction, and that's just the beginning of U.S. Senate candidate Mark Lynch's rap sheet. Lynch's own business was caught red-handed violating immigration laws, the very laws designed to protect American jobs from illegal workers. And now we learn that some of Lynch's closest advisors think that women shouldn't even be allowed to vote, and also accused the President of the United States of orchestrating 9/11. One advisor even supported an alleged pedophile. Mark Lynch, a rap sheet fit for a convict, not a United States senator, and a past far too problematic to represent us. Palmetto Action is responsible for the content of this advertising, paid for by Palmetto Action, not authorized by any candidate or candidate's committee. www.palmettoaction.com.
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2: All right, 25 now till the top of the hour, 800-941-SEAN, if you want to be a part of the program. So apparently we've had a lot of escalation with Israel and Lebanon and Hezbollah and what's going on there. But it's like a never-ending fight for Israel to survive. And I know the president weighed in and apparently spoke with the prime minister and spoke with some of Hezbollah and Lebanon leaders, and maybe this is coming to an end. I hope so. But it's gotten intense. Over 900 top fighters for Hezbollah have been taken out by Israel in the last week. Their military is unbelievable. Their ability to fight conflict, defend their way of life is unbelievable. But there's a lot of bad news. We see what not only Iran, but their proxies do. They attack densely populated cities and areas in Israel, like places like Tel Aviv. You see anti-Semitic attacks rising worldwide in the halls of Congress, college campuses, on the airwaves. I mean, it's disgusting. It's repulsive. And all these families want to do is be left alone and raise their families. That's it. October 7th. Everyone should watch the videos I've seen. I wish they would have released them. Anyway, your help is critical. The International Fellowship of Christians and Jews, we have partnered with them. They're on the ground every day. They're providing all the humanitarian assistance, and that means food and water and medicine and supplies and clothing, you name it. They're supplying it. They have mobile medical clinics for the elderly. They're doing it all, but they can't do it without your help. And whatever you can do at this time of need, as they fight for survival, and so many people are displaced and in such need, please go to their website. It's prayifcj.org. That's prayifcj.org. Let's play Graham Plattner. This may be one of my favorites of all times, referring to his female neighbors as neighbors with a uterus. That's when you thought it couldn't get any more nuts for this guy.
18: This summer, more than half our population became second class citizens. Every one of our neighbors with a uterus became the property of the state.
19: In these situations, when there is an unwanted pregnancy, it is moral for a woman to be able to control her own body, or any one of our neighbors with a uterus to be able to control their own body.
2: And any of our neighbors with I obviously meant James Tallarico. I'm moving on from Graham Plattner. I mean, And the irony of this is Democrats actually think, and they're going to pour tens, if not hundreds of millions of dollars into this race like they did with Beto O'Bozo and just come up short. even Tina Brown, did you read the article that she wrote? Actually, it was fairly clever. It's just false hope. They're not going to win here. Not with this nut, James Tallarico. I mean, this guy is unbelievable. And if what they think will work in the great state of Texas, then God bless them, because they don't know well, he can read the Bible. He uses it. Well, you mean the Bible where he says that there are six separate genders, but yet the prayer that Jesus gave his apostles was our Father who art in heaven. You know, just a slight contradiction to what he believes. His comments on this bill restricting transgender athletes, Tallarico stating modern science recognizes there are many more than two biological sexes. In fact, there are six. Linda, have you been able to look up? Have you gone to artificial intelligence and looked up what the six are? Because I can't find it anywhere. I'm looking everywhere. And I can't find
20: it. I actually have the answer.
2: Show.
20: No, I have the answer. I think
2: What's
20: I might
2: answer?
20: Have shared it with you. We had a caller. Very nice Waller. Person, did not want to go on the air, but they did give me the answer to all six genders. Are you ready?
2: I am ready. Hit me with it.
20: All right. So it's woman, man, girl, boy, guy, gal. That's all six. So hopefully that can put
2: you
20: Mr.
2: Think
20: Tallarico.
2: You think you're clever.
20: I'm not clever. Right. That's our audience. Our audience is wonderful.
2: That is actually pretty clever. But Tallarico, you know, I mean, it's just so far off. You know, he's so bizarre. It's so strange. You know, they had this debate on a bill restricting these transgender athletes. Modern science recognizes there are more than two biological sexes, but nobody can name what the other four are. Now, he says God is non-binary. Okay. In the same context, citing Galatians 3:28 as neither male nor female and arguing God transcends human categories. Republicans mocked this as insulting to Christianity, and he suggested concerns about males and women's sports were a far-right conspiracy. No, it's not. We have real live instances of a problem, and that's men playing women's sports and winning medals. Talk to Riley Gaines, who's been on this program many times. Anyway, there was a murder of this guy, Ahmaud Arbery. After that murder, Tallarico posted about racism as a virus that white people, including himself. Well, first of all, speak for yourself, idiot. You don't speak for me. That's number one. And he said it's a virus that white people carry and spread through systems, even without overt symptoms. What is he even talking about? Critics call it anti-white or guilt tripping. Anyway, in the primary drama, TikTok influencer alleged that Tallarico privately called former Representative Colin Allred, who happens to be African-American, a mediocre black man. Whoa, what is wrong with this guy? Well, contrasting him with Jasmine Crockett. Now, Colin Allred publicly criticized Tallarico as a hater. Tallarico denied the exact quote, called it misreported, and said Allred ran a mediocre campaign. They spoke about relations remaining strained. And we've got, you know, reports that Tallarico's Instagram followed thousands of accounts, including, oh, that's right, adult and OnlyFans creators and escorts. Whoopsie daisy. That's not good. That's true. You know, and apparently he liked some of these posts. And his team said the account is partially managed by staff. You always blame it on the staff. If there's a bad post, Linda did it. Except the truth is, in our case, it would be true. Because I don't have access to any of my accounts. What?
20: Tough crowd. Tough crowd.
2: No, do I have access to my social media? I do not.
20: You don't, but you assume I make mistakes. So, you know, I would never make a mistake on your social media. I only do that on my own.
2: Mm-hmm. Is your nose growing? Just checking. Pinocchio. Occasionally, you know, some things went up that shouldn't have gone up, but you know, I don't think it's not malicious, and it's not often, in fairness, and this is a lot to do anyway. And you guys do a great job. How's that? But anyway, his team said the account is partially managed by staff. Always blame the staff. I love that. Doesn't judge people for their heart, for their work, and tying it to Christian values of non-judgment. Critics, especially conservatives, yeah, they're not buying his seminary and the game that he's playing. Now, in the state of Texas, Why would you put, well, say you want to put out a welcome mat on the southern border in the state of Texas, ravaged by illegal immigration? And we've covered this for years. And how many times have we interviewed Ted Cruz and Governor Greg Abbott, who we like a lot on this program, both of them? But, you know, he had past support for masks, progressive policies, leaving the Texas Capitol during that 2021 walkout over voting bills that was taking place there. You know, Mike Lee accused him of being of religious child sacrifice rhetoric. Yikes. I don't know. The guy's a nut. And this is going to be the only vegan campaign. And he's against drilling. And again, he refers to his neighbors with uteruses, meaning women. This is crazy. So we got Marxist commie Mamdani. I mean, I just keep playing the hits here because these people are absolutely nuts. And Mamdani would not, the first mayor to not show up for the parade this weekend. This is New York City's Israel Day parade and much celebrated. Former mayors were there. I saw Bloomberg was there. I saw the police commissioner, Jessica Tisch, was there. Mamdani now wants to remove the name of a predecessor of his, Ed Koch. The 59th Street Bridge, Queensboro Bridge, they named it the Ed Koch Bridge. And anyway, he wants to remove that name. I don't know, maybe because he's Jewish. I have no idea. None. But it is so obvious. Look, let's go through his history, shall we? I mean, all these people have a history. And, you know, current mayor of New York, Democratic Socialist mayor, you know, referred to Israel as an apartheid state, claiming they committed genocide after October 7th, occupation, settler colonialism, you know, supported the boycott, divestment, sanctions, the BDS movement, calls for ending U.S. military aid to Israel, accusations of Israeli genocide in Gaza. Maybe he needs to see the IDF tape that I saw of October 7th and the murder and the rape and the kidnapping and torture. Maybe he needs to go inside the terror tunnels that I've been in, and maybe he needs to see it up front and close and personal and firsthand. Maybe he needs to go to small border towns with Gaza-like Sderot, where kids can't even play outside because of the close proximity to Gaza. That means Hamas, and that means there's one town when I went there in 2015 or 16 had 10,000 rockets fired into it. Maybe he needs to get an education. Maybe he needs to stand next to the Iron Dome as I have, as it's constantly firing off, you know, these missiles to stop and prevent the missiles fired by the enemy into their country, into densely populated areas. Maybe he can learn something. Maybe he should go over there. Although I don't even think the people of Israel would want him there at this point. You know, reportedly describing Israeli military operations in Gaza. What was Israel supposed to do? They have a population of under 9 million people. What are they supposed to do when over 1,000 are murdered and all the people that were kidnapped and all the rape and torture that took place and beheading that took place? What are they supposed to do? That would be the equivalent of 40,000 dead Americans in a single day. What would you want your government to do? And he's out there. Now, he also promised to arrest the Prime Minister of Israel if he visits New York City. No, we don't follow the ICC. Nice try. But why do I suspect if Bibi ever went to New York City, this idiot probably would try? You know, then we have his wonderful wife, who's got such an interesting social media postings, you know, liking Instagram posts around October 7th. Appearing to celebrate or frame the Hamas attack positively. Quote, breaking the walls of apartheid. Images of the breach, portraying it as, quote, resistance. They were murdering innocent men, women, and children. Or a post that she put up

0: Where is it from? From Columbia University. I mean, it's unbelievable. That's Zoran Marxist Kami Mamdani. I mean, of course he did. His name is Mahmoud Khalil. That's the guy's name. And he's friends with Linda Sarsour. Remember her? Prominent Palestinian-American, co-founded Muslim Democratic Club, supporting Mamdani. You know, linked to CARE, that group we have covered a lot. Called for his success. And you have this guy, Abdullah Akal. Mamdani introduced Mamdani at events. And you have Sheikh Fadhel El Salani. They met several times. Then squad member Talib, fundraising for Mamdani. I mean, all these associations, they all mean something. Not showing up, that's like the icing on the cake for him. And it's not a surprise. And I don't even think the people that were celebrating would even want this guy there. I don't think anybody with the right mind would want him there. But, you know, this is now your modern Democratic Party. This is the party of Graham Platner, endorsed, supported by Grandpa Bernie, Pocahontas. This is the party of Tallarico. You know, our neighbors with uteruses, six genders, no meat, a vegan campaign, no drilling. Welcome, Matt, for illegals. Good luck in Texas. You know, this is the party of AOC, Mamdani, Platner, the squad. They're all radicalized, and there are no moderate Democrats with the exception of one. And that's John Fetterman of Pennsylvania. That's it. These are crazy times we're looking at. But I should be glad. Now, by the way, Mamdani just appointed, did you see that he appointed this woman, this Baptist Democratic Socialist Group congressional candidate, an incumbent? What's her name? Adriano? I don't know how to say her last name. Espalat? Not really sure. An Israel basher. My dad just sent me a meme basically saying cops are class, are top class traitors, and I'm so incredibly proud. You know, on white women marrying black or Arab men, ugly colonizer women. On Bernie Sanders, I'm no fan of Bernie's liberal Zionism, to be clear. Bernie Sanders, shockingly, you know, he is Jewish. I know why he's friends with some of the people he's friends with. On Kamala Harris, Kamala Harris isn't radical enough for this lady. I have no nuance to add. F Kamala Harris. Wow. On Joe Biden, I voted in every election since I turned 18, but you're out of your mind if you think that I'm voting for a war criminal. This country is an effing disgrace. He just got appointed by Mamdani. You see what's happening? And Democrats, you know, do what you say. They're, you know, as Tina Brown said in an article, Trump's sweet revenge. You'll see what happens. You know, look at the Supreme Court decision on racial gerrymandering. Look at the decision by the Supreme Court in the Commonwealth of Virginia. And look at the crazy that is now the Democratic Party. And nobody in leadership, in name only, will dare take on the radicals. They are radical. It's a radicalized party. You know, America doesn't stand for 250 years as a beacon of hope, the greatest country God gave man, without the brave men and women willing to put their lives on the line to defend it. 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
13: The current guy is from the 13th District of New York. It's Adriano Espalat. The girl running is Avila Chevalier. She's the Dem socialist. She's the psycho who said all the weird stuff.
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16: Presidential intervention on Lisa Brady, Fox News. President Trump says Israel and Iran proxy Hezbollah in Lebanon will stop attacking each other. The president holding calls with Israel's prime minister and mediators for Hezbollah after state media reports that Iranian negotiators were no longer exchanging messages with the U.S. over the fighting in Lebanon. Israeli Prime Minister Benjamin Netanyahu had threatened to strike the Lebanese capital if attacks on northern Israel continue.
22: There will not be a situation where Hezbollah attacks our cities and our citizens. And his terror headquarters in Beirut and the Dahiya remain out of bounds.
16: Through a translator there, but now President Trump says no Israeli troops will go to Beirut, also posting that talks with Iran continue at a rapid pace. The Israeli prime minister just posting he told President Trump that if Hezbollah attacks don't stop, Israel will attack terror targets in Beirut. After days of violent confrontations between federal agents and anti-ICE protesters outside a migrant detention center in New Jersey, the governor sending state police to take control of security outside the building over the weekend. Homeland Security Secretary Mark Wayne Mullen just telling reporters.
23: When we first started calling, they were simply saying they didn't have the resources. And it's interesting to me that they finally found the resources and started clearing their streets.
16: He has also defended conditions inside the facility, which protesters and some Democratic lawmakers are arguing should be shut down. The days may be numbered for the Justice Department's new fund aimed at addressing claims of weaponized prosecutions. After reports the administration plans to drop that fund, the White House pointing to a DOJ post disagreeing with a federal judge's ruling against the fund, but saying the department will abide by the ruling. New highs on Wall Street. The Dow finishing up 46 points to another record close after a mixed session. 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
0: From the McGuire Law Firm Injury Attorneys Traffic Center, we have one new incident this afternoon in Horry County, Highway 57 near Highway 9. Otherwise, traffic's free and clear. Have a great afternoon.
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2: I'm interested in facts, not political spin, which is why I appreciate that Alan Wilson has stood behind President Trump. In 2020, when many so-called conservative leaders kept quiet, Alan Wilson stood boldly with President Trump on the issue of election integrity. He repeatedly and publicly defended President Trump against Democrat lawfare. Alan Wilson even put his legal career on the line to defend President Trump. Thank Alan Wilson for being a conservative man of action, because those are simply the facts.
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20: Ron Reddy is a businessman and outsider just like Donald Trump, which is why he gave Trump $1 million when he ran for president. 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He doesn't need their money. MAGA voters stand with Ron Reddy for governor. Paid for by Reddy for Governor. Ron Reddy is a businessman and outsider just like Donald Trump, which is why he gave Trump $1 million when he ran for president. Like Trump, Ron won't bow to big donors or special interests. He doesn't need their money. MAGA voters stand with Ron Reddy for governor. Paid for by Reddy.

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6: All right, thanks, Scott Shannon. Hour two this Monday, 800-941-SEAN, our number if you want to be a part of the program. Developments in Iran, and not sure what to make of all of it. The president has not changed his demands one iota, not at all. I mean, and we're just going to see how this unfolds. But there have been some developments. That what has happened is Hezbollah in Lebanon, the Israelis, you know, fighting back. These are defensive strikes they've made, but they have absolutely been devastating to Hezbollah. And, you know, now Iran is coming, of course, to their proxy's defense, and they're saying, you know, oh, we're going to slam the brakes on U.S. talks because Israel now has gotten deeper into Lebanon than they ever have before. They have taken out many of their top leadership and soldiers. We did have one incident over the weekend, a Hellfire missile fired by American forces into an engine room of a commercial ship trying to circumvent a U.S.-led blockade of Iranian ports. It is having a big impact on the Iranian economy. I mean, now we're hearing about gas shortages in Iran, not something I thought I'd report in my life. But, you know, it's not even their currency dollar to dollar, you know, was maybe, I think, 100. Now it's like 1.5 to 1. And people are really struggling. But anyway, Israel says more than 900 Hezbollah terrorists killed since the Lebanon ceasefire began. Iran's president reportedly submitting a resignation. I can't get this job done. Trump is warning Iran that they will finish the job if, in fact, these talks do collapse. And, you know, and on and on and on. The U.S. did intercept two Iranian ballistic missiles over Kuwait, according to CENTCOM. Iran insisting that Lebanon be included in the ceasefire. Well, Lebanon needs to also abide by the ceasefire themselves if they want that. Secretary Besant, the Secretary of the Treasury, is touting this success economically of economic fury, he calls it. And anyway, he said that, you know, our economy is resilient. They were counting on America capitulating among political pressure of higher gas prices. That is not happening. And the president keeps talking about a diplomatic transformation. It would be historic on every level if, in fact, they can establish the recognition of Israel by all of these Arab countries. So we just don't know. We're going to have to wait and see what happens. I think it's coming to a head. But, you know, can I put a timeline on it? I can't. Here's the president himself saying on Iran that we left their military alone. We think the military is more moderate, which is interesting. I think he's talking about the Quds forces here, if I'm not mistaken.
7: We've defeated them militarily. Look, they have no navy. Every ship, they have 159 ships. Every one of them are at the bottom of the sea. Every single one. We take pictures of them. We have people going down taking pictures of hundreds of ships. Their navy is totally gone, 100%. Their air force is totally gone, 100%. Their military, we've sort of left it alone because we think that their military is somewhat moderate. They have other people that aren't moderate. We've taken them out. We've taken different forms of leadership out. We've actually left their military alone. People would be surprised to hear that. Because mistakes have been made in wars where you wipe out everybody and then you have a country that's, you know, for 40 years can never rebuild.
6: And that's what the president said. There's 90 million people that'll be impacted by all of this. Here's the president also saying that he views it as a positive when Iran attacked other Gulf states. They came to our side, and they did. Listen.
7: And you get to see that when you see that when we went back, they had missiles aimed at Qatar, Saudi Arabia, UAE, Kuwait, Bahrain. They all got hit. And we were surprised. I was surprised. Actually, I viewed it as a positive because all those people came immediately to our side. They got hit. Now, they could have taken another view. They could have said, well, we want no part of it. Not that they like it, but they came to our side.
6: And the president's saying, if we don't get what we want, it will end a very different way.
7: I would rather get a deal because we can open the strait immediately upon signing. One guarantee that I have to have is that there will be no nuclear weapons. They've agreed to that. It was very interesting. They originally said, we will not develop a nuclear weapon. I said, well, what happens if you buy a nuclear weapon? So now it says we will not develop or in any way purchase a military weapon. That's a big difference. So we're getting what we want slowly. Very tough negotiators. It takes a long time. I'm in no hurry. I'd like to say I'm in a hurry because, you know, gasoline prices are going to come tumbling down. But if you're going to be in a hurry, you're not going to make a good deal. And slowly but surely, we're getting, I think, what we want. And if we don't get what we want, we're going to end it a different way.
6: Iran cites Israel's operations in Lebanon as the stumbling block as of this moment. And we'll just see what happens. Anyway, joining us now is Dr. Dan Diker. He's the president of the Jerusalem Center for Security and Foreign Affairs, and American-Israeli expert. What do you make of the uptick in tensions and the fact that Israel has never penetrated this deeply into Lebanon or taken out as many top leaders as they just did over the last week?
8: John, great to join you again. I very much subscribe and agree to your opening here. This is a war of wills and a war of resilience between the Iranian regime and the United States. We need to emphasize that the Iranian regime cannot be trusted with the paper or the ink on which a potential agreement is signed. I think the president is aware of the enemy that confronts him. And what the American people need to know is that the Iranian regime, while they're talking to the United States, are mobilizing their Hezbollah proxy against Israel, and they're getting ready to mobilize their Houthi proxy in Lebanon, in Yemen, and of course the Hamas proxy, which is getting frisky and ready to swarm even from eastern Gaza. So this is an Iranian strategy of deception. And just as our dear friend Mark Levin says, you cannot trust you can trust the regime to do one thing, Sean, and that is to lie, cheat, and steal. That is the regime's DNA. And this is classic Iranian regime Islamic Republic strategy. So we've got to be aware of the fact that they are very much on message from their own point of view. What has been revealed is that they have restored 65% of all the underground missile sites have been restored, according to intelligence assessments coming out of Israel. We have a lot to be concerned about. But I think we're moving right now towards a different type of D-Day sort of a copy paste from the Second World War. We're not talking about hundreds of thousands of American troops on the ground, but we are talking about the potential for a major return to combat once the president finishes choking the Iranian regime economically. They cannot handle another 2 or 3 months of American embargo and control of the Straits of Hormuz. They are losing $15 billion a month in lost revenue, Sean. It's extraordinary. Their GDP is only $175 billion a year. They can't pay salaries. There's no food going in. They import most of the food, desalinated water, supplies. They can't pay salaries to the IRGC, the Islamic Revolutionary Guard Corps. They're basically moving towards state failure and collapse. And I think that's where the president wants to go before he resumes any kind of military action. He wants to try to get to the midterms elections through this economic choke strategy. And then if the president doesn't get what he needs in negotiations, I think Israel is already engaged in very heavy counter-terror operations deep in Lebanon, suggestive of 1982 when we had to excise and expel the PLO from Beirut. Now we're talking about expelling the Iranian Hezbollah from Beirut, and that's where we are at this particular moment. It's a very dangerous moment, Sean. both for the...
6: It is dangerous, and I concur with you and the great one. And, of course, they lie, they cheat, they steal. You can depend on that. But with all that said, my understanding is they don't get a thing unless the straits are open, that minesweepers are sent in, that they stay out of the strait, they don't interfere with it, and that the nuclear dust is handed over. Those are big steps before they would see any benefit from any deal anyway. Those are conditional on top of anywhere, any place, anytime inspections. All right, quick break, right back. More with Dr. Dan Diker on the other side as we examine the latest developments out of Iran in the Middle East. 800-941-SHAWN, our number this Monday if you want to be a part of the program. If you own a business, before you can even open the doors to that business, you know what it's like. You need this insurance and that insurance and this insurance and that insurance, meaning you have to deal with this agent and that agent, this agent, that agent. It's a lot of work. It's worse than dealing with the healthcare system, to be blunt. There is a better, a simpler way, and I've spent a lot of time with these guys at supersure.com. It is one agent for all the insurance that you will ever need to run your business. 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
13: Mark Lynch claims he's the conservative choice to represent South Carolina, but his past tells a different story. Multiple DUIs, a hit-and-run arrest, a cocaine trafficking conviction, and that's just the beginning of U.S. Senate candidate Mark Lynch's rap sheet. 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One advisor even supported an alleged pedophile. 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Palmetto Action is responsible for the content of this advertising, paid for by Palmetto Action, not authorized by any candidate or candidate's committee. www.palmettoaction.com.

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8: All right, final moments with our friend, Dr. Dan Diker, talking about the latest developments in the Middle East with Iran, with Lebanon and Hezbollah. Now, I did read that they were trying to reconstitute and dig out their ballistic missile program. Okay, let's assume for a moment the intelligence is correct and that is true. It's not going to be that difficult to hit the same targets when they have no air defense system.
9: You're absolutely right. It's not going to be. But here's the deal. Here's the issue. We noticed that the Arab Gulf has, for the moment, switched sides. In what sense have they switched sides? They're now pushing. I mean, we know that the Saudis and some of the other Gulf countries are pushing for a compromise deal with the regime. Now, this is an about face from where they were a couple of months ago. And the question is, why are they doing this? And they're doing it because they're worried that from their point of view, from a Middle Eastern perceptual point of view, they see the regime as winning. Why? Because the regime is still standing. No one expected in his wildest dream that after 2.5-3 months. Of massive degradation through the amazing U.S. Military forces and the extraordinary Israeli Air Force operations, that the regime would still be standing. And they are standing. In fact, the IRGC, the Islamic Revolutionary Guard Corps, they're the ones running the show in town, which is why Pezeshkian, with the president, issued a resignation. Whether it's real or whether it's fake is another question. But the IRGC's most radical forces, headed by Vahidi, this guy Vahidi is the guy that blew up the Israeli embassy in Argentina in 1992, and then murdered hundreds of Jews in the Jewish community center in Argentina in 19.
8: Well, let me ask you this: what did you make of the president putting out on Truth that he had a call with the Prime Minister of Israel, Bibi Netanyahu? No troops going to Beirut, and troops that were on their way turned back. And the Hezbollah representatives and Lebanon representatives agreed that all shooting will stop. So we've been here before, but then it flares up again. Is that short-lived or what?
9: It's deception strategy, Sean. This is exactly, I mean, the Iranian regime, the Islamic Republic strategy, is to peel off the United States from Israel and isolate Israel as the smallest state in the Middle East, and try to sort of isolate and destroy Israel by dividing it from its great ally, the United States. That is the Iranian regime strategy. So what they do is they use Western language, like let's call for a ceasefire and let's get the Hezbollah to try to agree. The biggest fan, if you will, of regime change in or let's call it degrading the Hezbollah in Lebanon is the government of Lebanon itself. But the problem with the government of Lebanon, headed by Yosef Aoun, President Aoun, is that 60% of the Lebanese security forces are Shia Muslims, and they have very strong family relationships with the Hezbollah. So it means that the Christian senior command of the Lebanese security forces do not have any ability to force the lower chain of command, which are populated by Shiite commanders, in order to carry out the security instruction of the national security forces. That just leaves Israel to do the job. That's why Israel is in Beirut, in Dahia right now. The president is now being put under tremendous pressure by the Pakistanis, by the Turks, even by the Gulf, and perhaps some people in his own administration to hold off in the interest. And I think it's fake diplomacy. I mean, the president says fake news, and he's right. This is fake diplomacy on the part of it's deception diplomacy on the part of the Iranian regime. Make Israel the tough guy, make Israel the heavy, and isolate Israel. That's what they're doing now, and they're putting the Iranian regime knows how to put pressure on the president, and that's why I think Jerusalem's hoping and the prime minister is hoping that the president doesn't fall for it and allows Israel to do what it needs to do, just because its northern communities are being bombed as we hold this conversation on Hannity. And Israel will not allow that to happen. We cannot allow, several million people that live in northern Israel to be bombed by the Hezbollah in the interest of Iranian regime's deception diplomacy from Tehran.
8: President won't let that happen. He even reiterated that over the weekend. For this to have occurred, the Hezbollah, Iranian proxies had to agree to stop all aggressive actions against Israel. I guess that happened, albeit likely only temporary. Anyway, Dr. Dan Diker, thank you, sir. Appreciate you as always. 800-941-SHAWN is our number if you want to be a part of the program.

0: Republican Melanie Wellens is Horry County's best choice for school board chair. Melanie has a plan to increase transparency so taxpayers know exactly how their money is being spent, to put the focus back where it belongs, on students, teachers, and parents, and to get back to basics, giving every child the strong foundation in reading, writing, and math they need to be successful and productive in the real world. Vote Melanie Wellens in the Republican primary June 9th.
1: Paid for by Wellens for board chair.
2: Fox News, I'm John Saucier. President Trump says the talks with Iran have been moving at a rapid pace. The president also spoke with Israel and Hezbollah, who have settled on a ceasefire. Congressman Brian Mast on Fox talking about the White House's strategy in these latest rounds of negotiations.
3: We understand exactly what Iran and the IRGC are doing. Iran and the IRGC are saying, hey, any peace, any ceasefire is contingent upon Hezbollah in Lebanon not being attacked along with any of their other proxies.
2: The Senate said to vote this week on a budget reconciliation bill for ICE and Customs and Border Protection funding after breaking for a 10-day recess with no action. Florida Republican Representative Kat Kamick tells Fox Business she's disappointed with how slow the Senate is moving.
4: This is a once-in-a-generation opportunity for us to get our country back on track, and I feel that the Senate has not taken this seriously.
2: Oil prices have risen following the latest fighting. 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
6: 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Highway 57 near Highway 9. Otherwise, traffic's free and clear. Have a great afternoon.
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2: I-25 now till the top of the hour, 800-941-SEAN if you want to be a part of the program. All right, when is the last time you read our founding document? In other words, the words that created this great country, the greatest country God gave man, the USA. Not the headlines, but the actual Declaration of Independence. It is an extraordinary document. And in just a few paragraphs, our founders, well, they declared a revolutionary truth. All men are created equal, that rights come from God. They don't come from government. And freedom is the birthright of every American. Now, those words changed the world. And we're now approaching America's 250th birthday. Now, you can take one small step to make sure these principles remain in place, alive and well. And you can join us here on this program and our friends at the American for Prosperity and their Declaration Project. And they're saying, take the pledge to read the Declaration of Independence aloud on July the 4th, Independence Day. Although you can send people out and ask them, what is Independence Day? And they won't know. Anyway, read it with your friends. You can read it at barbecues. Read it with your neighbors at a pool. Read it to your kids before the fireworks. And maybe talk about one principle that still matters to you today. Again, to me, it's rights come from God, not from government. That's it. And governments are instituted, you know, to protect those God-given rights. And look at what the left would do today. They want the cradle to grave, womb to tomb. They want to be God in your life. And some people are willing to hand over all their freedom in the name of, you know, this ridiculous, you know, false security that they're offering. Anyway, freedom is not self-sustaining. And every generation has to understand it. You know, what did Reagan tell us? Reagan, freedom is but one generation away from extinction. We have to cherish it. We have to pass it on. Anyway, take the pledge. Be a part of a national reading of the document that made America possible. We set up a special website. 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
2: With the full interview, Linda, did you watch any of this interview with Dr. Jill Biden on CBS Sunday morning? Did you watch any of it?
4: I actually watched the highlights. I don't think that I need to suffer that much on a Sunday. Life's hard enough.
2: All right. I didn't see signs of Joe's cognitive decline. For all of you out there, you know, I can even play, and I'll play in a second, my favorite, you know, montage that was put out with music behind it in a second. However, this is her saying she never saw what we've been pointing out, but what we were pointing out before the 2020 election. Listen.
5: Did you ever see signs that he was falling into cognitive decline?
6: No.
5: Truly.
6: No.
5: I mean, people were saying he wasn't the same Joe Biden.
6: Well, I don't think that's true. He was the essence of the same Joe Biden. But yeah, he was slowing down. He was getting older. I mean, we all observed that. When you know, it's a very intense job. I think it ages you.
2: Now, this is the remarkable part to me. And all of you put yourself, we all have significant others in our life. Somebody you care about. It doesn't have to be a husband, wife, boyfriend, girlfriend, but somebody you really care about. If they're on stage and you think they're having a stroke, ask yourself, what would you do? Linda, if I'm on stage and you think I'm having a stroke, what would you do? You hate me half the time. What would you do?
4: Will you stop it? Stop crying. I don't hate you. I'm just tough on
2: crying.
4: You. You do a better
2: I'm not
4: show.
2: Crying.
4: Crying a little bit, just a little.
2: But in
4: no
2: all
4: tears.
2: Seriousness, if I'm on stage, you've been with me at events where I'm on stage.
4: Of course.
2: And if you thought I was having a stroke, really believe that, what would you do?
4: I mean, look what happened when Mitch McConnell had the TIA on live TV. Everybody just froze until they realized, oh, crap, he's having a stroke on live television. But at least they came over and ushered him off and said, okay, we got to take, you know, Uncle Mitchie over here now. But I mean, she just let him hang. She doesn't care about him.
2: I mean, here's her saying, I thought, and this is her husband. I thought he was having a stroke in the debate against Donald Trump.
5: Were you horrified as you saw it unfold?
6: I wasn't horrified. I was frightened because I had never, ever seen Joe like that before or since? Never.
5: Or since.
6: Yes.
5: Or you've since. Never seen him like
6: never.
5: That.
6: No.
2: No. If you're having a stroke, Linda, I'll tell you what I would do if you were given a speech and I was there.
4: Okay.
2: And I thought you were having a stroke.
4: Okay.
2: I would immediately race out there and make sure everything's okay. That's
4: of
2: it.
4: Course.
2: That's the answer.
4: Like
2: to
4: a
2: the
4: normal
2: question.
4: Person. Like a although normal I will person. Say, like, if you know, the only thing I would hedge on, and I don't give her an ounce, right? But if I would say, sometimes when people have a stroke, like they pause and you're not sure, right? But if you really thought that your spouse or someone you cared about was having a stroke, you would rush to the stage.
2: Rush.
4: But she does nothing.
2: You're right.
4: Because this
2: nothing.
4: Is how, you know, he you know, his resting place is that. It was constant stumbling, mumbling, bumbling. You know, like I say, RNC Piano Biden is my favorite Biden clip of all time because it's real.
2: No, my favorite is this one. Listen.
7: The political coverage.
2: Yeah.
7: Look.
2: Mm-hmm.
7: Mm-hmm. Some of the political players and some of the. Let me ask a rhetorical question. No, anyway.
4: All right, so obviously it's dealer's choice. That's my favorite one. Your favorite one is where Trump does the ultimate smackdown.
2: Well, this is presidential debate history. I know which one you're talking about. Let's play that.
8: I've changed it in a way that now you're in a situation where there are 40% fewer people coming across the border illegally. That's better than when he left office. And I'm going to continue to move until we get the total ban on the total initiative relative to what we're going to do with more Border Patrol and more asylum officers.
9: President Trump?
10: I really don't know what he said at the end of that sentence. I don't think he knows what he said either. Look, we had the safest border in the history of our country.
2: I don't know what he's talking about. I don't know what he's talking about. I don't think he knows what he's talking about. Can't make it up. All
4: epic.
2: Right, Barbara, Illinois, next Sean Hannity show. Barbara, how are you? Glad you called. Happy Monday.
11: Happy Monday, Sean. I can't believe I'm actually talking to you.
2: Oh, I can't believe I'm talking to you. You talking to me? I'm kidding. Thanks for checking in. I hope you had a good weekend.
11: I had a great weekend. Thank you. I've heard you say several times about the woefully misinformed Mr. Tallarico and the alleged six genders. And when I heard his quote on the radio about, and what he said was, modern science recognizes that there are many more than two biological sexes. In fact, there are six. I'm a retired nurse, and I know it's been a minute since I went to school, but we learned about genetic variations on gender when we were in human growth and development class, and that totals up to six. So my supposition is that's what he is thinking of. You know, normal genders are XX is female, XY is male. But if a woman only has one X chromosome, that's called Turner syndrome. If a woman or if a man has an extra X chromosome, that's called Klinefelter syndrome. If a woman has an extra X, then that's trisomy X. And then if a man has an extra Y, that's called Jacobs syndrome. So I think that...
2: You're really stretching here, though, Barbara. Most people don't believe there's six genders. I mean, you're talking about variations on genetics. But in every case that I hear you're mentioning here, aren't you really talking about somebody that maybe has an extra quote chromosome or whatever it might happen to be, but that does not. But they will be a male or a female in the end. In other words, they'll have male body parts or female body parts. True or false?
11: Correct. It's true. But what I'm saying is that's why I said he's woefully misinformed, because somehow he probably saw a meme or a post somewhere that said this quantifies six genders, which it does not. That's my whole point. It does not. And he falls victim again, as so many people do, to
2: political correctness, DEI.
11: Correct.
2: By the way, if we were neighbors, Barbara, how would you feel if I referred to you as a neighbor with a uterus?
11: I tell you, you were wrong, because that baby's been gone for a long time.
2: Touche, you win. All right, Barbara, thank you. Appreciate you. 800-941-SEAN. Doug, Colorado, next. Rocky Mountain High. What's up, Big Doug? How are you?
12: Big Doug, man, I'm flattered. You're a national treasure, Mr. Hannity. I really can't even believe I'm talking to you.
2: You're making my day. Thank you. Have a. I'm hoping you're having a great week so far.
12: I am. I'm in the process of putting my 86-year-old mother in assisted living, but I've got some helpers here, and it's going okay.
2: That's rough. Is your mom okay? Is she cognitively aware? Is she sick?
12: Oh, she's cognitively aware. She has immobility issues, and things are moving fast, and I understand. I'm a Christian internal medicine doctor in Highlands Ranch, Colorado. And I really appreciate what the last caller said, although I'm not going to really talk about genetics versus how people feel about their genetics or their gender. I just wanted to comment on Calarico's use of the word neighbor with a uterus. And I'm amused at the very least of all of the gyrations the liberals are using to define a woman. They say they can't define a woman, but now here comes a guy who says you have to have a uterus, which is kind of interesting. So they say men can menstruate, men can have babies. I would simply say name one, because
2: did you hear the left last week? There was some liberals suggesting that they were fighting for abortion rights for biological men, transgender men. Now, you're the medical doctor, not me. Under any circumstances, can any male, anybody born male, ever have a baby or carry a baby?
12: No. If there's,
2: I appreciate you clearing that up for us. These are conversations I never thought I'd have when I started in radio quite a number of decades ago.
12: Well, me either. And this whole notion that God is neither male nor female. First of all, as a Christian, I find it odd that we mere mortals are trying to define what God is and what God is not, with the exception that, you know, God is love. But my study of the scripture is that in Christ, there is neither male nor female, Jew nor Gentile. It means that God loves everyone equally and doesn't prefer one sex over the other. He's a creator. He can create.
2: But you said you're a Christian. What is the most powerful prayer that Jesus Christ gave his disciples and his followers?
12: It's the Lord's Prayer.
2: And how does that prayer start?
12: Our Father who art in heaven, hallowed be thy name.
2: Oh, stop right there. You've gone far enough. Our Father.
12: Yes.
2: It doesn't say our father, mother, non-binary, does it?
12: That's correct. And I think there was a tendency towards male domination in some cultures, but that doesn't mean God conformed necessarily.

0: Testament.
1: That is biblically correct. Anyway, good call. I think you're right on the money. Doug, we appreciate it. And you have a great week. And we're learning from our callers. All right, quick break, right back. More of your calls coming up straight ahead. It's toll-free, 800-941-SHAWN, if you want to be a part of the program.
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0: All right, let's get back to our busy phones. 800-941-SHAWN is our number if you want to be a part of the program. Steve in Toronto next, Sean Hannity Show. What's up, Steven?
1: Sean, what an honor and a privilege.
0: It's all mine. Glad you called.
1: I have to understand what the word deal is when we refer to Iran. Here you have a country that has spent 47 years chanting death to America and death to Israel. The president wants to try to negotiate a deal. How do you negotiate in the deal with someone who's sworn to your destruction?
0: Well, I think the president is looking at it from a lot of different perspectives. And, you know, I love all the Monday morning quarterbacks, everyone that thinks they know what he knows. Number one, there are things that he knows that we don't know. That's number one. Number two, this is not the old Iranian regime. The top three tiers of that regime have been wiped out. Maybe we need to wipe out the fourth tier and get to the fifth tier until somebody wakes up and says, I don't want to end up dead too. I don't know. The president also knows that he can wipe out their economy for at least a decade or more, but there's 90 million people that would like to rebuild the once great Persian culture, they'll have no shot at it. And he expressed that again today, that he's trying to do it for that reason. Can we trust them? No. Can we ever trust? No. It's trust but verify. My understanding is any deal is going to be predicated on it's you give us the dust, we'll open up some of your money that will be available to you to rebuild your country and your economy. If you keep trying to build out nuclear weapons or ballistic missiles, we will be back in force again. I understand his thinking. I can't really fault him for trying. If people don't think he's willing to do what he says he will do, they don't understand Donald Trump. Anyway, I agree with a lot of what people are saying. I'm hoping for the sake of the people in the region and Iran and the people, not the people in charge, not the lunatics that have been oppressing the people for 47 years. You know, so many of us, we were into health, wellness, fitness, nutrition, longevity. But how many of you are really kind of guessing your way when it comes to your health? You know, what foods to eat, what supplements, what vitamins to take, wondering, you know, why when we eat certain foods, they make us bloated or give us fatigue and brain fog. Usually you think, oh, maybe I'm just getting older. No, that probably is a message your body is sending you. 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

0: A controversial move is on hold. Lisa Brady, Fox News. The Justice Department says it strongly disagrees with a court order, but will abide by a ruling that blocks payments from a planned anti-weaponization fund aimed at addressing claims of political prosecutions. There's been bipartisan concern about January 6th rioters being eligible for compensation.
1: Those objections prevented Republicans from advancing an ICE funding package last month. It's unclear if the Justice Department's announcement will unlock that funding. Several Democrats say they still plan to introduce legislation that would ban the fund from ever being established.
0: Fox's Jared Halpern, and at the White House, Democrats in Congress are still pushing for ICE reforms, and some are joining a call from protesters to shut down a migrant detention facility in New Jersey over claims of inhumane treatment, which Homeland Security Secretary Mark Wayne Wellen denies.
2: There was a rumor came out, so there was maggots in the food. That's absolutely not true. The governor came out and said we wouldn't allow health inspectors to come in. We released the time that the health inspectors went in and what they inspected.
0: Mullen says federal agents are enforcing laws passed by Congress, and that until the New Jersey governor sent state police in to deal with violent protests over the weekend, DHS had been told state and local resources weren't available to respond. President Trump offering reassurance about talks with Iran.
3: President Trump indicated that even if Iran and U.S. negotiators stopped talking for a while, he did not think that that would mean that the U.S. would go back to dropping bombs right away. He was asked if he had heard reports that Iran is suspending talks with the U.S. Iran's leaders indicated they are halting talks due to Israel's expanded military operations in Lebanon and Gaza.
0: Fox's Jennifer Griffin. President Trump says after calls with the Israeli prime minister and mediators for Hezbollah, the Iran proxy and the Israelis have agreed to stop attacking each other. 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
5: 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Coming up next, our final news roundup and information overload hour.
6: All right, news roundup and information overload hour. 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You know, believe it or not, Tina Brown, who I never expected would get it, is realizing something a lot of Democrats are not getting, is Graham Plattner is nuts, and Mr. Nazi Tattoo is now caught up in this big sexting, you know, up to a dozen women. Washington Times, I'm reading from there. His wife apparently alerted his Senate campaign about these texts with several women days before he announced he was running. And anyway, her name, Amy Gertner, telling the campaign she found the messages in the spring of 25, early into her marriage with the Democratic contender. And she disclosed the text to a campaign ad conducting op research last August to ward off any risk to Plattner's campaign. Campaign official told the Journal that the aide ultimately decided the texts were a private matter being handled by the couple in marriage counseling. Now, Plattner put forward his wife to answer him after he was outed as a serial sexter, as the Dem candidate himself, you know, remained silent. You know, a lot of people in the media, I saw more than a couple of headlines saying it looked like a hostage video, said she was deeply hurt by about the campaign's former political director, whom she tipped off about the sexting, confirming the messages to the press. And it looks and sounds like a hostage video, says one person on X. Blink twice if you need rescuing Amy. Anyway, the farmer believed to have had sexting affairs with up to a dozen women. Okay, what they do in their own relationship, whatever. But anyway, you add that to everything else, the fact that he's an avowed communist, Nazi tattoo, all the insanity of that is his life, which we have covered exhaustively here on this program, and it's not a pretty picture. Anyway, let's start with Graham Plattner's wife and this video message slamming reports on Saturday about his sexually explicit text messages to all these other women.
7: So it makes me really angry, disappointed, and I find it really shameful that there's a group of media outlets and people who are willing to spread gossip instead of talking about real issues that Graham is running on, like healthcare and education and childcare. I just really wanted to make sure that everyone knows that Graham and I have a great marriage. Being married is hard. Being newly married is hard. Being newly married and going through infertility is hard. Being newly married, going through infertility, and a Senate campaign is hard. I don't even know if I have the right words to describe what we've been going through, but I knew the man that I married had been through an immense amount of violent, active combat. And he's been in therapy for years. I admire the f*** out of him. So when there are news articles about our marriage, it's just extra shit.
6: Now, Graham Plattner, for his part, is slamming the establishment media for trying to rip apart his marriage. Well, maybe if he didn't want anything to rip apart his marriage, he should not have been sexting. Anyway, just a thought. Listen.
8: Where we heard Amy's video, saw Amy's video last night about this situation, the story in the Times and the Journal. What would your statement be at this point?
9: It's no surprise to me that the establishment media outlets are just going to run gossip instead of wanting to talk about the things that actually matter in this race, which are the material realities that the Mainers are working with. These people are going to try to make this race about anything but what it's supposed to be about, which is policy. They never want to talk about policy. Amy and I have a very loving and very happy marriage. They would very much like to try to rip that apart. They're going to come after us in every awful way that they possibly can. And we're just going to keep talking about the fact that the hospitals are closing, the fact that child care facilities are closing, the fact that teachers and nurses aren't paid enough, and the fact that everybody down here continues to work harder and longer and get less. But, of course, the powers that be do not want us to talk about that. And so they're going to just do gossip instead.
6: And then Plattner denied the story that he was sexting other women. Okay, you know, don't believe your lying eyes. Here's what he said on that.
8: But the stories are true, right? About the texts.
9: No. This is the amazing part. The Wall Street Journal and New York Times ran stories without any evidence besides the gossip from a former staffer. I'm sorry. That's frankly journalistic malpractice. We pushed back on it. They won it. They did it anyways.
10: Renata, so, do you have a question? So are you confirming that the messages did not exist?
9: What's that?
10: The messages, they did not.
9: I'm confirming that what Genevieve McDonald said in the New York Times is not true.
8: So you never met with her about uncomfortable, for lack of a better word, sexting messages as the campaign was going?
9: We talked about things in Amy and I's marriage that we've gone through over the years. We talked about that because that's our marriage, and we discussed it with the campaign. What Genevieve McDonald claims isn't true.
6: All right, here to weigh in on all of this, we have Brianna Lyman. She is a correspondent for The Federalist. Michael Knowles is with us of The Michael Knowles Show at The Daily Wire to discuss this and much more. I don't think this is playing out very well, Brianna. However, I'm not sure if you picked up it that they have in the state of Maine a very kind of bizarre scheme that Democrats can use. Even if Plattner wins, they'll have like a 3-week period of time to remove him from the ballot. Did you read that?
11: I did. Yeah. It says that if he makes it through next week's primary, they would have, I think, about like a month and a week to replace him with a handpicked candidate, which is exactly why we are hearing so much about this, you know, affair scandal. Look, to your point, Sean, this is a man who had a Nazi tattoo. That alone should have disqualified him. Then you add in the fact that he said victims of sexual abuse deserve it. He mocked a U.S. soldier who, thank God, survived and did not get killed by the Taliban. All of that would have been career suicide, but it wasn't, which leads me to believe that Democrats probably have some kind of internal polling showing if it's Plattner versus Collins, Collins wins. But if it's a different Democrat, someone maybe a little more moderate and toned down, maybe there's a real fighting chance. So first of all, they want to use this as that final nail in the coffin to his campaign because they let everything else slide. And two, look, Democrats make it seem like they believe Texas is in play with Tallarico and Paxton. How will you go after Paxton if you and your party are running a candidate who has done far worse with women and it was done far worse in every other capacity? So that's why you're seeing the Democrats kind of pick up on the story. It's why you're seeing the propaganda press suddenly discover their, you know, gumption for investigating a candidate over sexual assault allegations and not everything else.
6: Michael Knowles, let's get your take on all this.
12: I totally agree. I always look at what the source is. And Republicans, myself included, were having a great time dunking on Plattner here. But the story came from Democrat political operatives. You heard Plattner inveigh against the establishment media. Well, last time I checked, the establishment media is run by Democrats. So this is coming from the Dems. The New York Times was sounding the alarm on Plattner's candidacy a couple of weeks ago. Now you're getting this story out of the New York Times, out of the Wall Street Journal, which in its news division is liberal, even though the op-ed page is more conservative. So, yes, I think that the Democrats are sounding the alarm. They realize this guy is not going to go the distance. To me, this really reads like the Swalwell campaign. The Democrats tried to signal that Swalwell was not going to go the distance about a month before he dropped out. They tried to threaten him with residency requirements, with a potential financial scandal. Finally, they brought the hammer down with that sex scandal. But the reason they did it is not that they suddenly discovered morality. The reason they did it is they saw that if Swalwell was the nominee, a Republican could very likely become the governor of California. I think the same thing's going on here in Maine. Plattner is a weak candidate. The best defense he has of the sexting scandal is it wasn't a dozen women. It was half a dozen at most, which is not a good excuse. And I think Democrats are looking for plan B.
6: All right, Brianna, let's go to the very law I was referring to, because it's a very little known Maine ballot replacement provision that they have. And under Maine law, a candidate that will win the June 9th primary and subsequently withdraws by 5 p.m. on July 13th. Now, that this would require him to withdraw. He doesn't seem like the guy that's going to withdraw to me, but that would be part of it. He may be replaced by a nominee selected by party officials, and any replacement candidate has got to be chosen no later than 5 p.m. on July 27th. That timeline would give Democrats 14 days to settle on a replacement candidate and prepare for the general election campaign. Now, if you believe, as I suspect and as Michael suspects and you suspect, that Democrats are probably the people that leaked all of this to hurt their own candidate, they've got to be looking to this as well. But I would imagine Graham Plattner, if he thinks Democrats did it, he's only going to get pissed off and probably dig his heels in.
11: Oh, probably. But Democrats have now, we know, a history of just replacing a, you know, duly elected candidate. They did it to Joe Biden with Kamala Harris without a single vote. So they would have no problem doing this Plattner. And I think it would actually fare better because it lets the Democrat establishment in Maine hand select a candidate, which they think could beat Susan Collins, which, by the way, remember, in 2020, she was supposed to lose her race by like 5 to 8 points. She won it by like 8 to 9 points. So this is a woman who was a difficult candidate to beat, especially because she's not a, you know, a bona fide MAGA senator. This is someone who voted to convict President Trump. So they have to find a very niche Democrat candidate. And I do think when it comes to Plattner, as crazy as everything we've spoken about with him has come out, I don't know if any of it will be enough to turn Democrat voters off. I mean, you saw Virginia Democrats elect Jay Jones. He fantasized about murdering his Republican colleagues and their children. They were like, who among us hasn't said those things? It's like a lot of us actually have never said or thought those things. So I don't think a sex scandal is going to be the final nail in the coffin. I think the final nail in the coffin will be enough pressure from the Democrat establishment onto Graham. But it certainly isn't going to come from the voters. It's going to come from the powers that be.
6: You know, that makes me suspect that probably they're going to make him an offer he can't refuse. That's my guess, Michael Knowles, or at least those discussions will probably take place. Is that conspiratorial on my part or more likely rooted in a possible reality?
12: Well, it might be a conspiracy theory, Sean, but these days it seems the difference between a conspiracy theory and the truth is about 6 months. So, yes, I think the Democrats are firing.
6: That's a good line. Well, I mean, all of a sudden, Cory Booker, I have grave concerns about Graham Plattner. They obviously are turning on him, but look at all the support he's getting from Grandpa Bernie and Pocahontas.
12: Exactly. I think that tells you everything you need to know. The other thing to remember here is the Democrats do have alternatives. You know, I look at Jared Golden up there, congressman, looks good, military service. You know, it's not as though it's too late for the Democrats right now. If you get to June 13th, it will be. And the Democrats really play for keeps. You know, I think they're very sophisticated political operatives. They think at least they're going to have the wind at their sails for the midterms, and they don't want to blow an opportunity to take what could be a swing state. So if I were Graham Plattner, I would be very, very cautious and worried about what the next shoe is to drop.
6: All right, quick break. We'll come right back. More analysis. Brianna Lyman and Michael Knowles on the other side. Then your call is coming up this Monday. Toll free is 800-941-SHAWN if you want to be a part of the program.
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6: Hey, I want to talk about Africa for just a second. 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

0: right, we continue our final moments with Brianna Lyman, Michael Knowles, as we examine Maine and the upcoming midterms. I never thought I'd find myself in agreement with Tina Brown, Brianna, but, you know, she writes this long, exhaustive piece that Democrats are, you know, thinking that they're going to win in Texas with Tallarico and six genders and all the crazy positions that he has, and no meat and no drilling and a welcome mat on the border in the state of Texas for people of Mexico. I'm not, and God being non-binary, I think they're delusional if they think they have a shot in Texas. And I don't think Susan Collins can lose under these circumstances in Maine.
1: I don't think Susan Collins will lose if Graham Plattner is the nominee. In fact, she probably would have a bigger blowout than she did in 2020. And when it comes to Texas, look, you know, Republicans obviously are worried about the midterms, as any party is when they are the incumbent party and you're in a midterm election cycle. That being said, what makes this election cycle much different from any previous midterm cycle, Democrats have a single digit approval rating lead over Republicans. Typically, 2018, I think 2006, there were double digit approval rating leads for Democrats over Republicans. You don't see that now because Democrats are still so politically toxic and they haven't changed anything from 2024. Their positions, if anything, have gotten more radical. And so someone like James Tallarico is running on a playbook that cost his party the election in 2024. And it's certainly not going to win him this election this time, especially when polls indicate Republicans are still favored on immigration, on crime, and that a Republican Congress is still preferred when it comes to the economy over Democrats.
0: Oh, I think you're both right on the money. It's going to be very interesting. I think the one thing that we absolutely have to watch out for is the time and the date and whether or not they try to pull this guy off the ballot and whether or not he'd be willing to do that. I tend to think not. But this, you know, little known Maine ballot replacement provision is troubling. He'd have to do it by 5 o'clock on July 13th. That's after the June 9th primary. Anyway, thank you both. Brianna Lyman, thank you. Michael Knowles, thank you.
2: Good to be with you, Sean. Thanks.
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0: 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More career politicians or an outsider CEO. 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And unlike the politicians, Rahm doesn't take donations because he can't be bought. 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Because it's time for something different. 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
1: Fox News, I'm Tom Graham. A federal appeals court ruling on President Trump's ban on transgender troops in the military.
2: A divided three-judge panel on the D.C. appeals court upheld a lower judge's ruling that President Trump's executive order preventing transgender troops from serving in the military likely violates their constitutional rights. The appeals court did narrow the injunction to apply only to service members still in the military.
1: Fox's Jared Halpern. Homeland Security halting visitors to an immigration detention facility in New Jersey after protests turned violent. Fox's Alexis McAdams is in Newark.
3: Over the weekend, the group started a fire outside a Delaney Hall detention facility in Newark. They threw objects at the law enforcement. And because of the situation, DHS said, we have to temporarily pause the visits to the facility.
1: New Jersey Democrat Governor Mikey Sherrill blames outsiders for the violence. 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
1: All right, 25 now till the top of the hour. Our toll-free number is 800-941-SEAN. 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
1: 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Linda, this may be the cut of the year. I mean, you talk about audacity of radical Democrats. I mean, we know what happened out in California. They have predictable wildfires. They don't practice the science of forestry. And what did we find out? That the fire hydrants were empty. And we found out the entire reservoir that would cover the Pacific Palisades, that too was empty. But no. What is Congressman Ro Khanna saying? He is blaming the hurt of these California wildfires. Remember, Santa Ana winds are predictable events in California. Wildfires are predictable events in California. That's why you should practice the science of forestry and get rid of the kindling, you know, clear up the brush so you don't have, you know, you don't have as much to burn, and it's less likely to spread as far and wide as they sometimes do. But anyway, here's Democrat Ro Khanna blaming all of this on, you guessed it, Donald J. Trump on MSDNC.
3: Look, I think that there is was a lot of hurt and anger after the fires. My view is that the blame of that really needs to go on Donald Trump. They still owe the state $50 billion. They have not worked with Mayor Bass or our governor to get the resources needed, and they have really punished California. But understandably, people who still haven't seen their homes rebuilt, who were upset with how that was handled, they are upset with the incumbents. And that's why you have the race you do.
1: No, that's not why you have the race you do. He's talking about, I guess, Spencer Pratt, and maybe the fact that Steve Hilton is leading for governor. I'd love Steve Hilton to win. That would be awesome. That would be so good. It's really remarkable. I've said this many times. If Donald Trump cured cancer, they would find a reason to criticize him. If the dog bites and the bee stings and you're feeling sad, blame Donald Trump. I mean, there's nothing he could ever do. This is a party that is just, they wake up in the morning. It's like they're drug addicts. They need Donald Trump to hate. When Donald Trump is no longer president, they'll still be hating him and probably weaponizing one day again. You know, Donald Trump one day is going to be 100 years old and they'll still be trying to put him in jail. It's insane. These people are nuts. All right, let's go to Brad in Tennessee. What's up, Brad? How are you? Glad you called, sir. No income tax in Tennessee, low taxes, and a lot of migration into Tennessee. What's going on?
4: Exactly. I immigrated from the great state of Florida to the great state of Tennessee. So I've been in that kind of world all my life. And I'm trying to figure out some of these Democrats do their brains know what their mouth is actually saying? And
1: that's a good, by the way, that's like the million-dollar question of the day.
4: It's unbelievable. But my main call was these sanctuary cities and these sanctuary states and stuff, it's going to have to start at the top. I think Tom Holman and his crew needs to just raid the governor's mansion in California and Chicago and Illinois and New York and drag these governors out about 4 a.m. in front of the press and say, look, they've been arrested for harboring fugitives, interfering with a felon, any little nitnoy, small, petty charge they can come up with, and just drag them out and then work their way down. I mean, these guys are doing a job. Okay, I got no problem with anyone immigrating to this country, but we have a system for doing it. I have gone through that system with someone before. It's kind of a neat thing to participate in and be part of, okay? But it's time for this to be done. And I'm not talking about people that have been here 20, 25, 30 years. My main concern is the ones that have came in under the Biden administration, y'all come on and come, you all welcome policies. And my biggest, well, another thing that I'm concerned about is nobody talks much about the 100,000 plus military age Chinese nationals that cross the border. We had people enter this country from the government says 161 countries or 162 countries. There's only 191 on the planet.
1: Well, no. Well, we had close to 200 countries, people coming into this country. Again, all unvetted, many countries with terror ties. We know many, you know, we know the people they let in. We know there are known terrorists in our country. And I know the FBI and Cash Patel, they're working overtime. They're trying to find each and every one of them. That this was the most preventable national security disaster in history. But it's people like Gavin, you know, Gavin, Mr. No-Show Governor. The guy never works. He's a world traveler, full-time Trump stalker, full-time ex-poster, half-time Hannity stalker, you know, now a author and podcaster. And I've never seen anything like it in my life. He does everything but go to work. And meanwhile, his state, the worst poverty rate, worst homeless rate, highest income taxes, highest sales taxes, highest gas taxes, can't balance his budget because of all the benefits that they're providing taxpayers in California, providing illegals. And I don't know. I'm going to be very blunt now. You're bringing this out of me, Brad. You live in Tennessee. You have a good life in Tennessee. You have good governance in Tennessee. I live in Florida. I have great governance down here. I mean, the best. We have the best governor in the country. We got great senators, great congressmen and women. We have great people here. And you know what? If you vote for stupid, don't complain to me that you have stupid in office. And the same thing with New York City.
4: John, they did kick Gavin Newsom out of the office and then put him back in there.
1: Yeah, they did. And they do it again.
4: I mean,
1: that's how crazy it is. Anyway, Brad, God bless you. Hang out at on Music Row for me. Have a good time. I haven't been there in years. We were there once at John Rich's place. And Music Grow. Sweet Baby James was with us. Remember Sweet Baby? Linda was weird and dancing by herself. It was so creepy.
5: First of all, that wasn't Nashville. That was in Las Vegas when we went out.
1: Oh, that's right.
5: It
1: was out as Vegas. Vegas.
5: Yeah, that's right. And there was a lot of people dancing.
1: I've been to every city over and over again. I can't remember everything in my life. I'm like,
5: the only reason I know is because I have literally only been to Nashville once in my life, which is really a tragedy because it's such a great city. But Las Vegas is
1: dancing alone. That's weird.
5: I wasn't dancing alone. I was dancing with 200 other people. Nobody from our group was dancing because none of you people can dance. But I went out with a bunch of other people who could dance and it was fun.
1: Okay. So you just like, you have people dancing together and then you just like threw yourself in the middle of it. I think that's a little
5: odd. And you know what? I'm a friendly gal. I make friends fast. So we all had a good time.
1: Whether they want a friend or not, you're just
5: jumping right
1: in the middle of them dancing.
5: I was like, hey, party time. What's up, guys?
1: Oh.
5: It was great.
1: I'm like, I walked over to you and said, what are you doing? I'm like, listen.
5: I'm getting my groove on you while you hold up the wall.
1: Is that what we call that? All right.
5: Yeah. Let's get my groove on.
1: Robert in Alabama. What's up, Robert? How are you?
6: Yeah, I just wanted to speak on the other day. Y'all had somebody on. They were talking about people complaining about how prisoners are treated in these illegal immigrant prisoners are treated in these prisons that are built for them.
1: Mm-hmm.
6: Well, take on that is, their first intention before they ever got to this country was to illegally enter it and break the law. That was the first intent they had. And if they quit breaking the law, they wouldn't be here. So they wouldn't be complaining about how they were treated. And if the Democrats have a problem with that, deport them faster, and they won't be under our control at all. They don't have to worry about how we treat them. Just get rid of them.
1: We have laws, and we have borders, and we should have sovereignty. I'm all for legal immigration. I'm a product of legal immigration. My grandparents all came from Ireland, all four of them. I mean, when I did an ancestry test years ago, they said it's very rare that somebody, quote, is 100% in terms of their ancestry. And I turned out, they call it British Isle, which is Ireland. Huh. And I'm like, oh, that's interesting. Did I really care? No, I already knew all four of my grandparents came from Ireland. But, and I actually have the real paperwork. And they went to Ellis Island. And, you know, and they started a new life with no money. And they sacrificed greatly so that their children and their grandchildren, me, and their great-grandchildren, my kids, would have a better life and a better future. And I'm very grateful to them. It's very, very courageous what they did and what every immigrant does, not just my family. Many of you can relate to this.
6: There's,
1: yeah, do it legally. And we need a background check.
6: Everything.
1: And we need a health check. And you can't be a burden financially on the American people if you come here.
6: You got to carry yourself. Carry your own weight.
1: That's it, man. 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Hazen in Michigan. What's going on, Hazen?
7: Well, my question is, George Soros, he is constantly funding these terrorist groups in the United States. Why aren't we able to freeze his assets for that purpose and send him back to either the UK or Hungary, where he's got citizenship, and strip his citizenship of the U.S. Citizenship and send him back to one of those countries?
1: I think that the money he spends for the most radicalized leftist uprising in this country is damaging. The amount of money all these radical leftists spend is damaging. And I think that I think it's probably rooted in ideological belief. I'll never forget, you know, an interview I saw with this guy. There's just something deeply wrong with the whole story. I can't quite put my finger on it. I don't know. And now I guess his son is in charge of it all. And apparently is maybe even more left than his father, according to what I've read. Appreciate the call. Thank you, Hazen. August in California. You're up next on the Sean Hannity Show. Glad you called.
8: Hey, Sean, thanks for all you do. And your call screener is doing a great job. The other day, I was over at my storage unit, and I see some people looking over the fence, and it turns out that that is an ICE facility on the other side. And they're looking over the fence. Over three or four visits I made, they're looking over the fence, casing the place, and I found out what they were doing. Most of the time, they'd have those bandana type of, you know, like you see in the Westerns on their face, because they didn't want people to see who they were, but they were casing the place. Turns out when the ICE vans would leave and the ICE vans would come back, they'd call their friends and there'd be a whole bunch of protesters outside. And Lord knows whatever nefarious stuff they're up to besides that. But this is coordinated. This isn't some amateur stuff. These people are coordinating this stuff and Lord knows what they're going to do next.
1: Not one liberal has ever spoken out about the doxing of ICE agents, the threats against ICE agents, the violence against ICE agents. They never say a word. And they have gotten rid of, you know, they have gotten rid of murderers and rapists and known terrorists and child molesters and cartel members and gang members. They put their lives on the line for us every darn day. And they don't

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3: 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Now, doesn't mean Florida doesn't have bad people. 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Doesn't mean that there's no crime. That's ridiculous. It means that police, you know, the people overwhelmingly in the state of Florida back the brave men and women in law enforcement. That means sheriffs. That means police departments. That means Homeland Security. That's it. 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
7: That's going to wrap things up for today. Hannity tonight, 9 Eastern on the Fox News Channel. Tom Holman will join us. All the chaos this weekend, he'll react to it. And why aren't these elected officials held accountable for not helping enforce federal law? Also, Jack Keane, new developments out of Iran. Have you seen, oh my gosh, the latest UFO, UAP evidence? I mean, this is crazy what they're releasing. Congressman Tim Burchett and Dan Farrell will join us. Also, Lawrence Jones. Set your DVR tonight, Hannity on Fox. We'll see you at 9 back here tomorrow. Thank you for making this show possible. 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

0: moment to pull back. I'm Lisa Lucera, Fox News. President Trump says Israel and Hezbollah agreed to a partial ceasefire in Lebanon.
1: The president says he had a very productive call with Israeli Prime Minister Benjamin Netanyahu and that no Israeli troops will go to Beirut. Israel's government ordered strikes in Beirut's suburbs Monday, a day after ground forces reached deeper into the country than at any point in the last 26 years. To representatives, President Trump says he also had a very good call with Hezbollah and says the militant group agreed that all shooting will stop, adding Israel will not attack them and they will not attack Israel. Both Israel and Hezbollah accused each other of breaking a ceasefire. Iran has insisted Israel stop targeting Lebanon as part of a ceasefire agreement with the U.S.
0: Fox's Jared Halpern at the White House. This says the U.S. and Iranian forces trade fire.
2: U.S. CENTCOM confirming that its forces intercepted two Iranian ballistic missiles targeting American forces based in Kuwait. They added no American personnel were hurt. That attack coming after U.S. forces carried out strikes on Iranian radar and drone launching facilities in Iran and on Keshem Island. U.S. CENTCOM says the measured and deliberate strikes were in response to Iran shooting down a U.S. drone that was operating in international waters.
0: Fox's Jeff Paul in Dubai. This is Iran continues its blockade of the Strait of Hormuz. Senate Democratic leader Chuck Schumer reacting after the Justice Department complies with a court order and pauses a nearly $2 billion fund meant to compensate allies of President Trump.
3: For MAGA billionaires, cop-beating January 6 insurrectionists and his own family, he wanted no transparency, no oversight, no accountability. It's disgusting.
0: Lawmakers from both parties had raised concerns about the fund and whether people convicted for actions taken on January 6 would be eligible. 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
8: You may have a godly father or mother, but your relationship with God is not based on their relationship with God. 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And the people of Israel of the Old Testament found out quickly that when they desired to live it apart from God, it brought disaster on their lives because God is a covenant of God. He will bless you if you obey Him. But if you disobey, it leaves us to the consequences of our sin.
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0: Man, I loved playing high school sports growing up. And it's fun being a fan now, don't get me wrong, but sitting in the stands feels like I'm missing out on all the action, you know? I wanted to get back in the game, so I signed up to be a high school official. It takes me back to my playing days. 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

0: Here, our number, 877-381-3811, 877-381-3811. On October 7, 2023, the Palestinian terrorists in the Gaza Strip, funded and backed by Qatar, Turkey, and Iran, went into Israel, attacked a festival of young people, murdered 1,200 of them, raped, butchered, tortured, same in the kibbutzim. The report is out. Babies and mothers tied together with wire and burned alive. Eyes gouged out, breasts cut off, thrown into the street and kicked around like a soccer ball. Women's genitals brutalized with knives and nails and spikes and hammers and all the rest. Worse than medieval times. That was done to our country, on our Texas border, by drug cartels in Texas. We would not have tolerated that for a minute. And then they took about 251 hostages, raped them, starved them to death, murdered them. It didn't matter. 10-month-old baby, 89-year-old grandmother, and everything in between. We would never fight a war in Gaza, or I should say in Mexico, the way the Israelis fought in Gaza. We wouldn't be dropping leaflets. We wouldn't be sending texts. We wouldn't be sending what they call bomb knockers, unloaded small missiles and so forth, warning people that we're about to hit them. We would not care. We didn't care after we were attacked at Pearl Harbor, and we would not care, nor should we care. And for a country with a relative handful of people, 9-10 million people, that would have been like these cartels slaughtering 30 to 35,000 of our people, taking hostage thousands of Americans. What is it about the little country of Israel that it's not allowed to defend itself? Now, what do I mean by that? I mean when it is ready to finally destroy Hamas, Hamas is pushed into Gaza City. It is surrounded. And we tell the Israelis, back off. We enter into a peace deal, two phases. The second phase is Hamas was to be disarmed. Disarmed by the Turks, by the Egyptians, and the Qataris. But they're not disarmed. And nobody's saying a damn thing about it. In fact, they're rearming. The Israelis lost about 1,000 soldiers in that battle. That's nearly 30,000 troops by our numbers. We're at war with Iran. We weren't dragged into that war. We decided, and we had the envoy, Steve Witkoff, on my program. The president made the decision that they were too close to getting nuclear weapons and they weren't going to stop, even after we bombed them in June. We decided we needed to do it. The president has said so time and time again, and he was right. 100%. And the Israelis fought with us, side by side, soldier, shoulder to shoulder. Air Force to Air Force. Nobody else did. The Europeans wanted nothing to do about it. The Arabs are all talk. They didn't do it. We've never had an ally like this, ever. You heard the Secretary of War, Pete Hegseth. You heard the head of the Joint Chiefs, General Kane. You've heard the commenters on TV, generals and admirals and lieutenant colonels and full colonels and on and on and on. We've never, ever seen anything like this in a coordinated attack. Have you ever felt like you're missing out on meeting truly great candidates for your roles? It seems impossible. Meanwhile, ballistic missiles are fired into Israel. Ballistic missiles are fired into Arab countries. Real consequences. Ballistic missiles have 2,000 pounds, the equivalent of TNT. Not 200, not 300, 2,000. They're the size of a yellow school bus. Iran is building and was thousands of them to unleash them all at once so they cannot be defended against. If it were the drug cartels in Mexico or the Mexican government doing that to us, we couldn't tolerate that. Well, neither can the countries in the Middle East. Neither can Israel. Hezbollah, since the ceasefire in the first week of April, has launched thousands of missiles and thousands of drones into northern Israel. Israel's a tiny country the size of New Jersey. You've heard it before. Well, imagine the top third of New Jersey, the top third of Israel, has to be depopulated because the Iranian surrogate terrorist organization that has killed hundreds and hundreds of our people in embassies, in the Marine barracks, in our facility in Saudi Arabia. What would we do about that? What would any country do about that? Any country. France, Britain, any European country, Russia, China, North Korea, dare not. Dare not. But because we want this magnificent deal or what's to be this great peace agreement with an enemy that has never honored a single deal, not once, and its ideology does not allow it to. That's already violated the ceasefire over and over and over again. They object today. They say, hey, look, Israel can't penetrate into Lebanon. Israel says, what are you talking about? The center of the power of Hezbollah is outside of Beirut. We need to get to that in order to stop this because we've tried to stop them. We've been told only a defensive military plan, but we can't just sit back and catch this stuff. Our citizens are not going to put up with it. It's a democracy. And if they're going to serve their country and their citizenry, they need to protect it. So Iran says today, you know, we're not talking to you anymore, United States, because Israel is pummeling, you know, our brothers and sisters, Hezbollah in Lebanon. And keep in mind, Israel's wiped out the entire top tier of Hezbollah that killed our Marines, that killed our soldiers, that bombed our embassy and killed our civilians. And our response is to tell Israel to back off because we want a deal. Hamas remains armed. The Iranians run to us to get Israel to stop trying to destroy Hezbollah. Then you look at Axios, which is the official, apparently, scribe for the leakers who want a deal at any price, who hate Netanyahu, And this is a constant leak operation. And I know who's doing it. And they know I know who's doing it. Axios. Barak Ravid used to write for a paper called Haaretz. Haaretz would be like The Nation or something like that. Hard, radical left. I mean, almost to the point where it's anti-Israel, and yet it's in Israel. It's crazy left. And so is Barak Ravid. So they leaked to him. And Mark Caputo. I'm just reading it to you. Mr. Producer just saw this and sent it to me. President Trump lashed out at Israeli Prime Minister Benjamin Netanyahu over Israel's escalation in Lebanon. Escalation. It's gone from defense to offense to try and take out Hezbollah. How dare it do that? In an expletive-laden call on Monday, two U.S. officials and a third source briefed on the call told Axios. So why are they leaking it? And they go, why it matters. Earlier on Monday, Iran threatened to abandon the negotiations with the U.S. over Israel's actions in Lebanon. So what? On the call, Trump called Netanyahu crazy and accused him of ingratitude. According to two of the sources, he also put the brakes on Israel's plan to strike Beirut. Behind the scenes, one U.S. official told Trump, said Trump told Netanyahu, rather, that following through on his threats to bomb the Lebanese capital would further isolate Israel around the world. They're trying to defend their population in Israel. Missiles are being fired into their country constantly, constantly. Two of the sources said Trump claimed he'd helped Netanyahu out of jail, a reference to his supporting Netanyahu's supporting him during his corruption trial. I don't know what that means. Did Netanyahu get a pardon, Mr. Producer? No. Summarizing Trump's remarks to Netanyahu, the U.S. official said, now again, keep in mind, these are leaks. But these leaks are constant, so I think these leaks are intentional. Listen to this. You're effing crazy. You'd be in prison if it weren't for me. I'm saving your A. Everybody hates you now. Everybody hates Israel because of this. See, a leak like this isn't going to help, is it? No, I don't think so. Second source briefed on the call said Trump was pissed. At one point, yelled at Netanyahu, what the F are you doing? The U.S. official said Trump knew Hezbollah had been shooting at Israel and that Israel needed to defend itself, but found in recent days Netanyahu was escalating in a disproportionate way. This is what these advisors, and I know who they are advising the president. The Netanyahu's out of control. He's unrestrained. He's this. He's that. And just so you get a full picture of this, in Israel, the center-left and left parties are accusing Netanyahu of refusing to finish the job, of refusing to finish Hamas, refusing to deal with Hezbollah in an effective way, and as a toady to Trump, as a toady to the United States. So he's getting it from both directions. In addition to the threats on Beirut, Israel has been expanding its ground operation in southern Lebanon. All of this has been explained by them, that they tried not to introduce more forces in there. They tried to abide by this ceasefire, but people are getting killed. Their soldiers are getting killed. They're sitting ducks. They can't just keep sitting there and sitting there. These towns on the border are getting destroyed. They can't just sit there and let their towns get demolished. Is there another country that would do that? Another U.S. official said Trump was concerned by the fact that Israel had killed so many civilians in Lebanon. How many? Israel no longer plans to strike Hezbollah targets in Beirut. And so there you have it. More when I return.
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12: Just pathetic.
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looking at some of this news that's breaking here. I'm trying to figure out when the Post, the president puts out the Post. He says he spoke to Hezbollah or senior representatives of Hezbollah. Is that what he said, Mr. Producer? Something like that. I'm looking at this. It came up at Fox Business as well. Kudlow and Lucas Tomlinson discussing it. I don't believe any president's ever spoken to Hezbollah or senior representatives of Hezbollah. Here's the line. I want to be clear. Likewise, through very highly placed representatives, I had a very good call with Hezbollah. Very interesting. Maybe we drop some F-bombs on them? You think, Mr. Producer? I'll be right back.

0: 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Let's make sure they can keep doing it. 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You should be too.
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4: Fox News, I'm John Saucier. President Trump says talks with Iran have been moving at a rapid pace. The president also spoke with Israel and Hezbollah, who've settled on a ceasefire. Congressman Brian Mass on Fox talking about the White House's strategy in the latest rounds of negotiations.
5: We understand exactly what Iran and the IRGC are doing. Iran and the IRGC are saying, hey, any peace, any ceasefire is contingent upon Hezbollah in Lebanon not being attacked along with any of their other proxies.
4: The Senate at a standstill on funding border security as lawmakers return to session. Senate Majority Leader John Thune says Democrats are unwilling to fund ICE and CBP.
6: That's $0 for a physical presence at our nation's border. $0 to deport criminals who have made their way into our country illegally.
4: Democrats and Republicans criticizing the Justice Department's anti-weaponization fund. 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
7: 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Still working the incident on 17 Bypass near Bellamy Avenue and Merle's Inlet. See an accident or traffic news we need to know about? 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
1: We'll soon be celebrating, as you know, the 200th anniversary of the Declaration of Independence. The Declaration was, in essence, a declaration of war against the most powerful military force on earth, the British Empire. The colonists knew that Britain would not tolerate such a declaration of independence, so war was certain to follow. Truth is, the war had already begun. But the Declaration committed the colonies to join forces and unite against Britain. And every patriot who supported independence literally put their lives and property on the line. They did this despite the fact that they were the clear underdogs in this war, and nothing short of a miracle would result in the revolutionaries winning the war. Every delegate who signed that document had signed their own death warrant. Let us remember this when we listen to the debates about whether or not we should defeat the Iranian regime. All the arguments and even excuses against it, despite 47 years of its killing and maiming thousands of our fellow countrymen, 47 years of lies and deceit, decades developing nuclear missile technology to obliterate our nation, and a far more dangerous and diabolical ideological agenda than that of the British monarchy. Yet George Washington and the brave founders of our country personally risked everything. They all would have been hanged. Ultimately, the British forces surrendered. Surrendered. The Iranian regime will never surrender, and they will never abide by a deal, any more than they have abided by a ceasefire. I am mindful that only some 35% of the colonists supported war with Britain, and I'm mindful that my view may similarly be a minority view today. I hope not, but if it is, well, so be it. You got to speak what you believe. I think that's why you're in the audience, whether you agree with me or not. You know I'm not going to spin. There's plenty of those people out there already. They don't know what to do. They're on the fence. They're not sure how to conduct themselves. Be honest with yourself. Be truthful with the audience. And be polite in your disagreements. Be civil. That's how you do it. That's how I've done it my whole life. Our great video podcast, Liberty's Voice. We have a brand new one out today. Here's two short clips. First, number one, go.
2: If your goal is to overthrow the United States, and we know that, and you're here on a temporary status, you should be deported. Free speech. This has nothing to do with free speech. It has to do with national security. And if you have these hostile societies and ideologies that are trying to use the openness of an open society, to use our Bill of Rights, to use our system to destroy our system, to not confront that is absolutely suicidal. The purpose of immigration is to improve the life of current citizens. We, the people, not to replace us, not to change our country, to change our culture, to change our face, to change anything. The purpose of immigration is to improve the existing society based on the desires of the existing citizenry. Remember, the government is supposed to represent you and me. We the people, we're the sovereign. This is our civil society. So when through migration, mass migration, you're bringing people in or allowing people to come in who reject the fundamental principles of our country, who reject the Declaration and the Constitution, who are openly stating that their goal is to destroy this republic, to take it over, to force people to bow to Allah, that is suicide.
1: Mm-hmm. I'm going to do this early in the program because I really feel strongly about this. I told you we're never going to play McBride's God Bless America again. But Mr. Producer found a beautiful version as well by Celine Dion. And I want to play it for you now because it's very important that we maintain our patriotism, our positive view of our country and our founding. In the face of all the rest of it, it's very, very important. And we don't need a special occasion to do it. even though we have one, I've abandoned Martina McBride for good, given the fact that she has abandoned us for some inexplicable reason. But this is Celine Dion. Enjoy. Cut 14, go.

stunning. Isn't that beautiful, guys? I'm going to take this opportunity to do one more. You know, when I do my show, I basically have two blue sports jackets. One in one location, one in another. Depending on which location I'm in. And I probably have the biggest lapel flag in the world. I had it made specifically for me. And on the other lapel, I have, people ask, what is that? I have John Wayne. It is a pin that I won at an auction that is gold, white gold, and has some diamonds on it. And it was a pin, as I recall, that he would give from time to time to top employees or something of that sort. Not that pin he wouldn't give from time to time, a different one. This was a one of a kind. So I proudly wear it on my other lapel, if you've been wondering about it. And so one more in honor of our country. Go.

You ask me why I love her? Well, give me time. I'll explain. You seen a Kansas sunset or an Arizona rain? Have you drifted on a bayou down Louisiana way? You watched the cold fog drifting over San Francisco Bay? Have you heard a Bob White calling in the Carolina Pines? Or heard the bellow of a diesel at the Appalachia Mines? Does the call of the Niagara thrill you when you hear her waters roar? You look with awe and wonder at her Massachusetts shore, where men who braved a hard new world first stepped on Plymouth Rock. Do you think of them when you stroll along a New York City dock? Have you seen a snowflake drifting in the Rockies way up high? Have you seen the sun come blazing down from the bright Nevada sky? You hail to the Columbia as you rush into the sea, or bow your head at Gettysburg, or struggle to be free? Have you seen the mighty Tetons? Have you watched an eagle soar? Have you seen the Mississippi roll along Missouri's shore? Have you felt a chill at Michigan when on a winter's day her waters rage along the shore in thunderous display? Does the word aloha make you warm? Do you stare in disbelief when you see the surf come roaring in at Waimea Reef? From Alaska's cold to the Everglades, from the Rio Grande to Maine, my heart cries out, my pulse runs fast, the might of her domain. You ask me why I love her? I have a million reasons why. My beautiful America, beneath God's wide, wide sky.

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4: Ron Reddy is a businessman and outsider just like Donald Trump, which is why he gave Trump $1 million when he ran for president. Like Trump, Ron won't bow to big donors or special interests. He doesn't need their money. MAGA voters stand with Ron Reddy for governor. 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Ron Reddy is a businessman and outsider just like Donald Trump, which is why he gave Trump $1 million when he ran for president. Like Trump, Ron won't bow to big donors or special interests. He doesn't need their money. MAGA voters stand with Ron Reddy for governor. 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

reading online, Mr. Producer. People are furious. Are you reading the same thing? They are furious. Not necessarily because they're Israel. But Iran complains about the attacks on Hezbollah after Hezbollah has been shooting missiles into Israel since the entire ceasefire. And given Hezbollah's background in slaughtering our people, our Marines, and Hezbollah's background in the narco-terrorism activity that even involved Venezuela and so forth. And Iran says we're going to cut off negotiations, so the pressure's on Netanyahu, and Netanyahu is berated and threatened. Meanwhile, as I pointed out, the left in Israel is running against Netanyahu. Their elections in October saying, basically, he's Trump's toady. He does what Trump tells him to do. He didn't finish off Hamas. He won't finish off the regime in Iran. He won't finish on Hezbollah. When he's trying, I think, to be a very supportive ally. But when you're the head of a country, you can't tolerate attacks on your people like this with missiles and drones every single day, where you have to actually move the population out of the northern part of your tiny country. And it's directed by Iran. It's directed by Iran. And then you're told to pull back, that you're doing more than you need to do. You know, you're supposed to be in a defensive posture. We wouldn't put up with that for 2 minutes. How many people think that if this were going on, that if the drug cartels were doing this in Texas or New Mexico or Arizona or any of the states in the Southwest, at the behest of the Mexican government, does anybody think we wouldn't deal with that? Weren't we shooting boats out of the water for trying to bring drugs to our country? And I'm all for it, by the way. I want to defend our country, too. And what? Because the Iranians say so? It's a big victory for the regime in Iran tonight, Mr. Producer, don't you think? And how are they going to take this? They're going to see weakness in the United States. They're going to see weakness, period, in my humble opinion. Look, I could be wrong. There may be a point where the president has said enough is enough and take additional military action. I hope that point's coming soon. That's just my opinion. It's no secret that the burdens, the financial burdens of summertime are very heavy. Credit card use is up in the summer. 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
9: The brakes. I'm Lisa Lucera, Fox News. The Justice Department says it's placing a hold on a controversial fund meant to compensate President Trump's allies who believe they were unfairly prosecuted for political reasons, complying with a court order.
10: Last week, a federal judge in Virginia ruled the fund must be paused while she sorted through legal issues. The DOJ posting on social media late this afternoon, quote, "This fund was open to anybody who was so weaponized, targeted, persecuted, whether they were Democrat, Republican, conservative, independent, or otherwise. The department will abide by the court's ruling." Now, the fund was born after the president decided to drop his $10 billion lawsuit against the IRS after a former employee there leaked his tax returns.
9: Fox's David Spunt, Senate Democratic leader Chuck Schumer.
11: This week, Senate Democrats will push legislation to ban this slush fund and ensure no president can ever do this again.
9: The Associated Press is reporting President Trump is reconsidering putting the fund in place following backlash from Republicans. And the president sounding optimistic on an Iran deal, telling ABC News it could happen over the next week.
12: Today here at the White House, President Trump spent his time in meetings, including calls with Israeli Prime Minister Benjamin Netanyahu and the leaders of Hezbollah through intermediaries.
9: Fox's Lucas Tomlinson at the White House. The president posting the call was productive, and Israel and Hezbollah have agreed to a partial ceasefire. The Senate back in session today, though not much progress has been made on a border security funding package.
13: That's $0 for a physical presence at our nation's border. $0 to deport criminals who have made their way into our country illegally.
9: Majority Leader John Thune accusing Democrats of wanting to open borders, which he calls indefensible. 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
5: 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Mr. and Mrs. America. America firsters. How much money in this country do we spend on counterterrorism? Tens of billions. To protect us from whom? Well, terrorists. Mostly from where? Mostly the Middle East. From what groups? Hamas? The Iranian regime and Hezbollah. Tens of billions of dollars. Do you like going through these TSA security checks? Every single time you fly, they're absolutely necessary. Well, why do we do that? To protect us from whom? To protect us from whom? Israelis? The terrorists. To protect us from the terrorists. For the life of me, I don't know why we don't allow them to be destroyed. I don't understand it. And the clock is ticking, and the midterm elections are coming. I don't think any of this helps us. I really don't. And I think this leak to Axios that I talked about first hour, I'm not going to repeat it all now, is a real help to the Iranian regime. What do they see when they read this? They see us turning on the state of Israel, turning on the prime minister. But even more, what do they see? Desperate for a deal. Now, at some point, I think they'll push the president too far, and he will act militarily. And everybody will say, see, Mark, we told you, Mark. There's no see, Mark, we told you, Mark. I just said at some point they're going to push him too far, and he may act militarily. But I deal with the facts as they present themselves, and I'm dealing with this Axios article. I didn't write it. I didn't create it. Two people in the administration leaked it, maybe three. And this is the modus operandi. I want to talk about Barry Weiss. She was at the Free Press. Before that, she was at the New York Times. Now she's at CBS. I don't know her. I've never met her. I've never corresponded with her. I've never spoken to her. I don't think she likes me very much. None of that matters. She's liberal on some issues. She's conservative on other issues. She's moderate on some issues. She's the real deal in terms of a journalist. In other words, she's a journalist. An old kind of journalist. She's not part of the radical left, propagandists, and activists. She's not a mouthpiece for the Democrat Party, although I assume she's a Democrat. Who knows? But they hate her. They hate her. You know why they hate her? They hate her because she's trying to address the radical sort of mindset that is enshrined at CBS. The radical mindset that is enshrined at CBS. She's trying to address this, replace it with maybe people who are known as more moderate, more professional, more journalistic. If it's an opinion show, center, right of center, some left of center. This is why she's under attack by people like Scott Pelley. Scott Pelley is a radical kook. He's an egomaniac. He's a narcissist. I even quoted him in one of my books, I think, on Freedom of the Press. On climate change. He's a climate change warrior. And so apparently they have this closed meeting about 60 minutes. And this guy starts screaming at her by various accounts. And she walks out because she doesn't want to be talked to that way. And I certainly don't blame her. The guy's a nut, Scott Pelley. He's a jackass, actually. And then you see articles appearing in the usual places. I don't remember. Maybe the New York Times or Politico, whatever. Trashing her. And there's some radical executive producer who's going to take her on, legally challenge her, and so on. When you look at this, and you look at Colbert, CBS, when you look at all of this, what a bunch of whiny, narcissistic, privileged, entitled buffoons. That's what I see. That cannot carry their weight, are driving ratings down, chasing people like you off. And it's a privately owned company. I mean, privately owned meaning it's not PBS, it's not a government operation. Obviously, you have stockholders, shareholders. But it's in the private sector. So that's an amazing thing. Then I watch these two jihadis, this guy Piker and this guy Senk, whatever his name is. I don't care. And apparently they wanted to go to Britain, specifically London. And they've been banned from Britain. Banned by an official of the government who, by the way, also happens to be Muslim. They say for their views on Israel. I don't know if that's accurate or not. Maybe it's because of their views on terrorism, which seem to be quite soft. But I posted, and I'm thinking to myself this. These guys hate America. They trash America. They trash our a Judeo-Christian belief system. They trash our embrace of the Enlightenment. In other words, the Declaration and the Constitution, if not directly, indirectly. The regimes that they front for, whether it's communist China, whether it's communist Cuba, whether it's Islamist Turkey, Islamist Iran, what have you. You don't get to speak freely in those countries. You don't get to do a damn thing without the government's stamp of approval. And so they come here, they trash our country, they trash our belief systems, they trash our embrace of modernity and so forth and so on. Then they expect you and me to cry for them, to argue, look, I don't agree with these guys, I hate their guts, but we do have, you know, First Amendment, freedom of speech. I'm reading conservatives online like a bunch of schmucks. No. This is exactly what you're demanding of everybody else. This is exactly what you're demanding of everybody else. You're embracing this kind of activity. Now, the government in Britain is repugnant. It's unconscionable. It's immoral. It's also left-wing. Left-wing. They have and are destroying Great Britain. Their politics, their culture, their economy, everything. But they can't get rid of the PM, even though they vote out all of his party members and everything. The SOB won't resign. Which he should, of course. But then these two punks, these two jihadis, are whining like stuck pigs, may I say, about their treatment. That we're not even able to speak. That we're not even able to go to this country and so forth. And I'm thinking, whoa, whoa, whoa. That's what you're preaching. Why should you be able to do that, but nobody else? Are you allowed to speak in Turkey? Are you allowed to speak in Iran? Are you? Are you allowed to speak in Gaza? Are you allowed to speak in Saudi Arabia? All of which these buffoons defend and support. Are you allowed to speak in communist China? Are you allowed to speak in communist Cuba? No. So who gives a damn what happens to you? I sure as hell don't. I'll be right back.
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6: 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But listen anyway. They know they're probably wrong. 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

0: Well, we learned not long ago that Dana Perino's father passed away. Obviously, I didn't know him, but that's a hard thing. Very hard. So our sincerest condolences and prayers to her and her family, and may he rest in peace. It's always a tough time. Very tough. All right. Got a lot to do here. Ali Velshi. There's a host on MS Now. Now, they changed the name, but they haven't changed at all, have they? Looks like virtually the same lineup with the same crackpots. And I want you to listen to this because the guy actually says what he thinks. And I want to respond to this, but these people have platforms and they push this stuff out. Cut 12, go.
1: Anniversaries are imperfect records of the thing which is being celebrated. In America's case, anniversaries often gloss over the racial dynamics underlying much of America's history and politics, issues that remain unsolved because America has never actually fully reckoned with its racist past and its original founding sin of slavery. In 1 month, America will mark the 250th anniversary of its founding. Like previous anniversaries, there is a deep unease about this. I feel a deep unease about these celebrations to which I am invited to mark the 250th anniversary of our so-called democracy. Because this 250th anniversary is taking place during yet another period of deep and fundamental and existential unrest in this country, brought on by the country's unresolved racial politics. That's what this is. Women and black Americans have seen their rights taken away. The Voting Rights Act has effectively been gutted. A number of states are continuing to gerrymander their congressional maps ahead of the midterm elections with the explicit effect of taking away political power from black Americans. Louisiana did exactly that.
0: Right, just a few enough. Days. This guy was born in Canada. Born in Canada, just so you know. Here he is. Nishmali Muslim of Indian descent. Actually was born in Kenya. Was raised in Toronto, Canada. Came to the United States. That's fine. We all have to come from somewhere. But I want to address this. Slavery is still going on in the world. It's going on in Africa. It's going on in the Middle East. It's going on in Southeast Asia. It's not going on in the United States. It's not going on in Europe. It's going on in China. And then, of course, the whole Marxist ideology, everybody there is a slave, one form or another. It's number one. Number two, we fought a civil war. The greatest amount of deaths and casualties of any war, over 700,000 in a nation of 24 million, to end slavery. I know of no other country on the face of the earth that has fought a civil war to end slavery. Number three, we're not a perfect nation. Human beings aren't perfect. The issue is, what do you do about it? Are you supposed to destroy the existing society? Is that what you're supposed to do? To what end? The people of Iran today are slaves. Qatar, a nation of about 340,000 people, has 1 million to 1.5 million indentured servants working for that country. See the way women are treated throughout the Islamic world? Brutalized, little girls sold into sex slavery and so forth and so on? Not a word. Nothing. Did this man speak out when his favorite party, the Democrat Party, under Biden, and the man who wants to be governor of California right now, was heading the Department of HHS, when 320,000 unaccompanied minors went missing, many sold into sex slavery? Slavery. Did he say anything? When the border was wide open, and women were sold into slavery. Women of color coming across the border. Did he say anything about that? Did he show any interest whatsoever? No, he didn't. Now, he can talk about the past. The past. Every continent has problems in the past. I don't care if it's Africa. I don't care if it's South America, North America. And we can go on and on. There's a lot of evil in humanity. A lot. There's also a lot of good. A lot of good. What he's really doing is he's telling you, if you're not a Democrat and you're not a liberal, then we haven't resolved the race problem. The Democrat Party of slavery, segregation. The Democrat Party. Yes. That's what he's really saying. Read my book, American Marxism. They've taken these issues, or the Democrat Party hates America, and they have politicized them for one party. So if you don't buy the radical left agenda of the Democrat Party, obviously you can't get over racism. Obviously you believe in unresolved racial political issues because of the Voting Rights Act of 1965. Well, what did the Voting Rights Act of 1965 say? That race is not supposed to be a predominant factor in determining congressional districts. Why? Because the Democrats were using race to prevent black districts. He can't turn it on its head and say, as long as they're black districts, it's okay. That's not what the law says. And as a matter of fact, as I've pointed out here before, Democrats and Republicans have used the Voting Rights Act that way to prevent blacks from making inroads into white suburban districts. Why would black politicians do that? Because they're trying to protect their seats so they're not competitive. The Supreme Court didn't say you can never have black districts. The Supreme Court said they can be black, white, green, purple, doesn't matter, as long as you go about it the right way. As long as there's an opportunity for everybody of every race to run and have a shot at it. Ali Velsh, you born overseas, raised in Canada, comes to the United States and trashes our country. What he really means is you all need to be Democrats. Democrats. Otherwise, you're racist. I'll be right back.
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7: Fox News, I'm Tom Rigotti. As talks continue with Iran to end the war, President Trump is trying to ensure a ceasefire between Israel and the terror group Hezbollah holds in Lebanon. Fox's Lucas Tomlinson reports.
8: In a post on Truth Social, Trump writes he had a productive call with Israeli Prime Minister Benjamin Netanyahu and a very good call with Hezbollah. And they agreed that all shooting will stop, that Israel will not attack them, and they will not attack Israel.
7: The Prime Minister says he told Trump if Hezbollah attacks Israel, Israel will attack the terror targets in Lebanon. The Justice Department plans to freeze its anti-weaponization fund, criticized by both Republicans and Democrats. Fox's David Spunt reports.
9: That fund is on life support. Last week, a federal judge in Virginia ruled the fund must be paused while she sorted through legal issues.
7: The fund was created after President Trump settled his lawsuit against the IRS. 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
1: 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Dial #250, say Mark Levin. That's #250, say Mark Levin. Switch in as little as 10 minutes. Switch in as little as 10 minutes. Again, dial #250, say Mark Levin. That's #250, say Mark Levin. Pure Talk is fantastic, and I encourage you strongly to switch over. Yes, indeed. We have all these so-called artists who have backed out of the 250th celebration. Really grotesque. And the person who's in charge of the parks and these kinds of events is the Secretary of Interior, Doug Burgum, a really good guy. And he was on CNN Sunday, and here's what he had to say about it all. Cut 13, go.
2: I can't wade into the politics of musicians because, you know, some musicians want to play music for everybody, and some musicians seem to have segmented their audiences the same way, you know, politicians have. But this is Freedom 250, and the celebration of the 250 is a nonpartisan event. And I would encourage you know, everybody in America to get out, celebrate in your own way, celebrate in your own community. And if you're here, you know, over those 15 days, you get a chance to see the amazing things going on across all of our 50 states.
1: Mm-hmm. But you notice how she keeps trying to interrupt them, Mr. Producer? Dana Bash. A disaster like the rest of them. There's a big scandal out there, this guy running in Maine. He's still backed by, look, Bernie Sanders is a commie, so he doesn't care if the guy's a pervert. He doesn't care if he cheats on his wife and sends these grotesque texts to six women, maybe 12 women. He doesn't care if he has a Nazi prison guard, concentration prison guard, tattoo on his chest. Doesn't care if he was a Nazi, because now he's a commie. That's all Bernie cares about. Remember, power, baby. That's it. They don't care who it is, what it is, where it is, illegal aliens, whatever it is. And so they're backing this guy. So he's with his wife yesterday. Oh, it's just gossip. Gossip. These texts are grotesque. Just like his other stuff about his public stuff that he did. The guy, and of course, he trashes two men, one of whom was shot four times during military action trashes him. Just disgusting. Cut 19, go.
3: It's no surprise to me that the establishment media outlets are just going to run gossip instead of wanting to
1: talk
3: about
1: it. It's not gossip. These are facts about you. He dismisses everything. Like, I didn't know. I was young. I was druggy. I just came out. PTSD. That's just gossip. That's it. No, none of it's gossip. It's all true. All of it. And for the most part, the Democrat Party stands with this guy. Overwhelmingly. Because they want the seat. They want power. They don't give a damn about you. It's about them. Go ahead.
3: In this race, which are the material realities that the Mainers are working with. These people are going to try to make this race about anything but what it's supposed to be about, which is policy.
1: Mm-hmm. Right. Whatever you do, don't talk about the character of the candidate. Actually, Americans are smart. What do you call people in Maine? Mainers? Mainers? Mainers are relatively smart. Some are really smart. They vote conservative, but you get the point. His policies are not unlike North Korea. Just like Bernie Sanders. Healthcare for all. Does that mean I get the medical treatment I want when I need it? Healthcare for all. Can I see the doctor I want? Healthcare for all. Are there going to be waiting lines? Healthcare for all. Of course, there's waiting lines. There's inferior care. No, you can't see the doctor you want. Obamacare has blown up healthcare in this country. The prices are now through the roof. Remember how you were going to get $2,500 back? Remember all that? It was nirvana. It was unbelievable. Notice nobody asks Obama about Obamacare. In fact, nobody asks any of the Democrats. The Sunday shows. Nobody asks any of the Democrats about Obamacare. How it's destroyed the pricing system, the market system. And you and I subsidize it to hundreds of billions of dollars. And so when the Republicans said, I think we need to reform this, the Democrat, no, no. You know, these guys, it's like the Titanic, you know. As long as they're not on it, of course, they're happy to sink it. Doesn't matter. Just like that jerk from MS Now, Velvi or whatever the hell his name is. The guy from Kenya, Canada, and then the United States. I don't know if we can actually celebrate, 250 years. Then get the hell out of my country, you jackass. If it's that hard. Here he is on TV, has all the free speech rights imaginable. Don't you get disgusted when these elitists, these overpaid, elitists are complaining about the country? Many of you are working hard. You break your backs, but you're enjoying your life. You love your family. You have an apartment or you have a home. You can feed them. And you're doing things you want to do, or maybe you're working towards something you want to do. You don't trash your country. These guys, they got TV cameras in their face. They're way overpaid, damn near all of them. I don't know if we can get through this. We've never really come to grips with it. No, never. We had a civil war. Never came to grips with it. An entire civil rights movement. What it is, if you're not a Marxist, you don't believe in big government. Now, if you don't believe in electoral processes and the gerrymandering that helps Democrats, regardless of race, quite frankly, if you don't help them win, then obviously you're a racist. Obviously. Yeah, that's it. That's the answer. Now, if you are black or Hispanic or gay or woman and you're a Republican, and you run for office, they're not going to support you. They want to defeat you. Even if you're running against a white guy, they still want to defeat you. No, no. How many times have they said, you know what? I'm going to back that black guy. He's a Republican. He's a moderate. I like that guy. Even though I'm a Democrat, he's running against another guy, a different race, a white guy, whatever. I'm backing the black guy. Voting Rights Act, black guy. Not once. You never hear that. Ever. Ever. The only people they want on the Supreme Court are leftists. If they happen to be Jackson, a black woman, then they're proud. First black woman. She can't define woman, but first black woman. Great. How about the second black man ever, Clarence Thomas? No, we have to destroy him. We've got to use the worst kind of stereotypes against him. We gotta set him up to knock him down right at the end there. And he's one of the greatest justices in American history. One of the greatest justices in American history. I'm going to be straight with you, folks. We talk about protecting your liberty, your family, your future. Right now, I think one of the smartest moves you can make for your financial future is in gold. Gold just had a pullback, slight. You know what that means? It means you have an opportunity. You have a window because it keeps hitting record highs. Remember what I said? The trajectory is up, up, up and away, but it's a zigzag. So you got to hit it. And now's the time to hit it. You've got the window, a real opportunity to get it at a lower price before the next move up. And I believe the move up is coming soon. The fundamentals haven't changed. Washington keeps spending. Inflation keeps eroding your savings. And gold keeps doing what it always does, holding its value when everything else is shaky. It's also why I trust monetary gold. 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

That leak in Axios by two senior officials and a third that I talked about at hour one. Let me be clear about something, because this is really troubling to me. It's hard to shake. Whomever leaked that story to Barak Ravid at Axios did a grave disservice to our country, to our president, to Israel, and to Israel's prime minister. The Iranian regime will benefit from that leak, viewing us as weak and desperate for a deal, even coming to Hezbollah's defense. The Israeli people will also be furious. The missiles are aimed at them, not Washington. And for 100 other reasons, what was thought to be a devastating political hit on Netanyahu by the leakers about a private call between heads of state has done much damage to us and our military and our diplomatic strategy. If the leakers or others believe Israel should abandon its survival for some deal, they will have a very hard lesson to learn. If the substance of the call is accurate, it's bad enough in my view. Now, will there be an FBI investigation to determine who leaked? If not, why not? I just posted this because there's a whole other world, a whole cesspool on the internet, unlike here on talk radio, which I think you're very classy. I think this whole industry is very classy. I think all the businesses involved in talk radio are very classy, quite frankly. It's not the same with this, with the internet and the cesspool and the toxicity and so forth. I'll prove it to you. Anytime I post anything like this thing I just posted, go ahead and look. Go on X and look. In come the bots and homegrown neo-Nazis and Islamists. It's almost as if they come in mass, isn't it, Mr. Producer? They just trigger. They know I'm there, and they're all coming in at once. So we know some of it's paid, some of it's phony, some of it's over. We got that. And the last time you did sort of a sample, you found like 40% of it was from overseas, didn't you? And most of that was what, from Pakistan? Something like that is my recollection. This is how they try and address us, you and me, you see. Did we play that clip of Plattner yet? I want to follow up with this article in the New York Slimes, and it's a long article. It goes on and on and on. Plattner's text with women concerned campaign as Senate race took off. His bid for the Senate was gathering steam last summer when his campaign was confronted with some potentially explosive information. Yeah, he was a Nazi. Yeah, pervert. Yeah, all kinds. My wife's, Plattner's wife, Amy Gertner, told a senior campaign aide that he had been exchanging sexual messages with multiple other women. I've never done that. Have you done that, Mr. Producer? Well, if you have, you better be quiet. Or at least not run for office. Now, the point is, the guy's married. He's married, and he's exchanging these sexual texts and messages with other women. Now, that may not bother anybody else, but he's married. Was the kind of revelation with the potential to damage the political newcomer? Mr. Plattner's exchanges with women were confirmed by current and former campaign officials who gave different accounts of some of the details. Ms. Gartner said the couple who'd been married in November 2023, according to the town clerk, was working through his indiscretions in marriage counseling. This guy's a real head case.

0: Oh, they caught me. Okay, let's go to marriage counseling, honey. What do you say?
1: Jeanine McDonald, a former state legislator who was Plattner's campaign political director before leaving in October, said his wife reached out just days before a big Labor Day rally with Senator Bernie Sanders in Vermont and was concerned her husband's behavior would become a political liability. Honestly, folks, what kind of woman is this? Seriously. I don't mean to offend. She said, Ms. McDonald said the wife told her that her husband had been exchanging sexual messages with as many as a dozen women. A Karen Plattner campaign official said it was up to six. It wasn't 12, it was six, for crying out loud. But the conduct stopped right before the campaign was launched. Doing it right up to the time he decided to run. The Karen official said that the messages surfaced when Ms. McDonald asked Mr. Gert, his wife, if there was anything she wanted to share amid an internal vetting process. His wife told the campaign the couple had dealt with issues in counseling. The revelation threatened to add to Democratic anxieties about the state of the Maine race. What Democratic anxieties? Who, other than Cory Booker, who said he is concerned? Who else said they're concerned? Nobody else. I confided deeply personal details about my marriage to someone I considered a friend, said the wife. I trusted this person with the most private chapter of our lives, the early days of our marriage, before any campaign was on our mind. So she's mad at the leaker, which I understand, but apparently not that mad at her husband. On Saturday evening, she also released a lengthy direct-to-camera video, by the way, which was filled. I thought she was Megyn Kelly for a second, dropping the F-bomb all over the place and the S-word all over the... I said, what is she, a podcaster?
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11: A deal to pause fighting. I'm Lee Silicera, Fox News. President Trump says he spoke by phone with the leader of Israel, who agreed to dial back strikes on Hezbollah.
12: President Trump posting on Truth Social that he had a productive call Monday with Israeli Prime Minister Benjamin Netanyahu, and that he'd brokered a halt to the fighting between Israel and Hezbollah. But Netanyahu says Israel has a right to defend itself from Hezbollah's attacks, saying that they still might strike Beirut if Hezbollah continues to target Israel.
11: Fox's Max Gordon in Tel Aviv. This is Central Command says the U.S. has bombed radar and drone sites in Iran after Tehran shot down an American drone over the weekend. President Trump reportedly reconsidering whether to move forward with a $1.8 billion